0: divers and one pilot are dead after a plane crash in Butler, Missouri today.
1: The local sheriff says the local plane, not commercial, took off from the Butler Memorial Airport, eventually went down, and they're working to figure out how and why that happened. The sheriff says they are still trying to identify the victims and notify their families, and they brought in extra staff and clergy to be there for them. So the NTSB and FAA are working the investigation into this fatal crash, and the local sheriff says that the Butler Memorial Airport and the nearby highway will be closed for as long as they're investigating.
0: Fox's Madison Scarpino. Kentucky Senator Mitch McConnell was admitted to a hospital earlier this morning. A spokesperson for the 83-year-old says he's receiving excellent care. It is unknown why he is hospitalized. 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
6: Authorities are investigating a downtown Indianapolis shooting that injured two people. I'm Renuka Bhatpai. Here's what's trending this hour. A shooting in downtown Indianapolis injured two people, prompting a police investigation. Officers are working to determine what led to the incident, and no arrests or suspect information has been announced. A Danville man is charged with driving a school bus drunk. Jarrett Lewis has more.
7: Indiana State Police announcing the recent arrest of 52-year-old Micah McClain following an investigation into allegations that he was intoxicated when he drove a school bus for Mill Creek Community School Corporation back in April. The investigation revealed that he had consumed alcohol before operating the bus and going on routes to drop off students. Two separate blood tests returned a 0.111 blood alcohol level for McClain. The school district promptly removed him from driving duties, and he now faces multiple felony and misdemeanor charges. Jarrett Lewis, 93 WIBC Mobile News.
6: The Indiana Fever defeated the Connecticut Sun 85-75 on Saturday night, led by a dominant performance by Caitlin Clark, who scored 25 points and added 5 assists. Sophie Cunningham provided the late spark, scoring the game's final 11 points, including 3 clutch 3-pointers to help Indiana pull away and improve the 8-5 on the season. The win moved the Fever to 4-1 in Commissioner's Cup play and within striking distance of the Eastern Conference lead. I'm Renuka Bhatpai, on the level, on the go, and at WIBC.com. Here's the forecast from the American Standard Cooling Weather Center.
8: But the second half of the day, mid to late afternoon and evening, look very pleasant out there with clearing skies and lowering humidity. Highs today in the upper 70s to near 80. Pleasant this evening and a beautiful and cooler way to start the work week. I'm Fox 59 meteorologist Ethan Rosick for 93 WIBC.
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0: Hi, I'm Lisa Prather, and welcome to The Voice of Health with our host, Dr. Robert Prather of Holistic Integration, where lives are changed every day through the natural approach to healthcare. Well, this is our four-part series. This is the last part for chronic lower respiratory disease, which is the number five killer for both men and women. Mm-hmm. And we've been taking the top killers. Number one is heart disease, cancer, accidental injuries, stroke, and now chronic lower respiratory disease, and taking each of them into a four-part series. So part one is usually the problem, part two, the treatment, part three, diagnostics, and part four is prevention. Mm-hmm. And so I just want listeners to know, if you miss any of those on these top killers, you can go back and get, you know, there's four parts. So today is part four, prevention. And Dr. Prather, what are the most important habits for keeping lungs healthy?
1: Well, of course, deep breathing.
0: Mm-hmm.
1: One of the things that is very important along those lines is the biggest indicator on how long you'll live is how deep you breathe. Mm-hmm. More than anything else is that measurement. So deep breathing, and it's interesting because very few people actually do.
0: Right.
1: So as I, you know, have seen people go through training for deep breathing, you know, it's like, oh, wow, I didn't know I couldn't do that.
0: Mm-hmm.
1: You know, it's,
0: or they get lightheaded because their brain's not used to all that oxygen.
1: Yeah, they're like, why do I feel dizzy when I'm breathing? And it's because, well, you're not used to that much oxygen going to your brain.
0: Mm.
1: So really getting down that deep breathing is one of the most critical things that you can that actually makes a habit.
0: Yeah, and bringing it lower, not from the chest.
1: Right.
0: Yeah, but more from the diaphragm.
1: So if you want to know how to breathe, you watch a baby.
0: Mm-hmm.
1: You know, watching their, you know, so you naturally start out deep breathing. But it's even difficult to kind of get people's diaphragms to release because they're so locked for so long.
0: Mm-hmm.
1: And one of the things that occurs is as you breathe deeply, it has a calming effect on the nervous system.
0: Mm-hmm.
1: It helps with digestion, changes the pH of the body. You know, there's just on and on and on different
0: blood
1: types of things.
0: That mm-hmm.
1: Oh, yeah. It's quite amazing, and it really has a huge effect and something that people need to be aware of. So that's one of the big habits. The other habits, of course, is the habits of what you don't do,
0: mm-hmm.
1: you know, which is pretty obvious. You don't smoke.
0: Mm-hmm.
1: Matter of fact, most of the COPD that is caused is actually from cigarette smoking, 90 to 95%, which is the biggest reason that people die. So deep breathe and make sure that what you're putting into your lungs is actually clean air.
0: Mm-hmm. Yeah, why is the air you breathe so important, you know, to prevent this?
1: Sure, it's, you know, when they, I remember looking at different anatomical lungs.
0: Mm-hmm.
1: You know, as I was going through school, they showed lungs that were from a farmer before farming became chemical. And, you know, he was older and yet had perfect pink lungs. And then a city dweller, when actually, most cities were polluted. Now they're actually not too bad.
0: Mm-hmm.
1: But then you saw the huge difference as far as on the quality of the lungs. One of the things that we did in school is we would do dissection, and it was pretty obvious those people who were smokers, you know, as far as on their lungs, and those people who were not.
0: Yes, I remember that.
1: Mm-hmm. So, you know, making sure that the quality of air that you breathe in is actually a very important type of thing, as well as breathing deeply. Mm-hmm. So combining those two makes a huge difference as far as on people's health and well-being.
0: What about air purifiers, too?
1: That's a real good question, and air purifiers can do an awful lot.
0: Mm-hmm.
1: They can really take out a lot of stuff in the air. So getting a nice air purifier really does improve the quality. So finding a good quality air purifier is something that we do recommend, especially like most office buildings. You know, they never open it. They never have any opening to the outside. It's just this air quality is terrible.
0: Mm-hmm.
1: So, you know, understanding that and then having some air purifier can really help out quite a bit as far as on the quality of the air that you breathe.
0: Well, back to smoking, you know, vaping's a big thing. Is vaping safer?
1: Well, of course, they haven't really been able to do the studies, but vaping can actually cause things to fall apart even quicker. Mm. So,
0: saying in the lungs.
1: In the lungs, yeah. And it's not regulated. Mm-hmm. So you don't really know what you're getting when you vape. Also, a lot of heavy metals can occur. And taking that into the lungs, I've had people who actually got into a quick crisis, you know, even just vaping for a little while. Mm. All of a sudden, they had lung failure. We had several young people come in who were like, you know, well, my kid decided to start vaping, which kids aren't usually too smart, mm-hmm. you know, teenagers. And then we had a crisis and had to take him to the emergency room. Mm-hmm. And now we've got damaged lungs. So, you know, what can you do to help them? So, you know, again, it's what you're putting into your lungs. And that type of stuff just isn't that great for you. Mm-hmm. And it's well known that it's totally unregulated and you have no idea what's going in there.
0: And what about secondhand smoke?
1: Oh, secondhand smoke is worse than primary smoking. Mm. So one of the things is that they did a study of people at a table with like one person smoking. Mm-hmm. And then they would check their urine to see how much toxin was actually in it immediately afterwards. Mm-hmm. And the person who was actually doing the smoking had less toxins in their urine than all the other people did. So it was the secondhand smoke was more toxic and more of a problem than the person who was actually doing the smoking.
0: Why is that?
1: Most people kind of breathe it in and then puff it out. Mm-hmm. And the people are just breathing it in. So it's kind of going out, mm-hmm. and it's the exposure level.
0: Mm-hmm. Interesting. So what about, you know, marijuana? Is that safe for lung health?
1: No. Again, we've had patients come in who actually had a crisis with marijuana smoking. Mm-hmm. And again, it's not a real regulated type of thing, so there's a lot of different chemicals in there that can cause an awful lot of problems for people. So marijuana smoke also is a toxin. Somehow we have gotten onto the whole bandwagon that marijuana is good for you. Mm-hmm. And it can be a medicine and can be used that way. But as a help for the lungs, it definitely causes issues.
0: Mm-hmm. Yeah, you'll hear people, oh, I heard it was going to help with my testosterone or, you know, we've heard different things like that.
1: And yeah, we had a couple come in and said that, you know, they were using it as a help to get pregnant.
0: Mm-hmm. And what did you say?
1: I said it lowers your testosterone.
0: Yeah, might get you in the mood, but
1: you're right. It's not something that actually helps with, you know, anything really. Mm-hmm. Appetite would be the good thing for those people who are on chemo and have lost their appetite. But
0: yeah,
1: that's about it.
0: So when does healthy lungs start?
1: Well, healthy lungs actually start even in the womb. Mm. So what you're looking at is you need to, parents need to be healthy, carrying, you know, the child, conceiving the child, mm-hmm. but even carrying it in the womb, making sure that you have the proper nutrients, the proper health, the oxygenation on your own. So, you know, just making sure that the health of the child is up to par.
0: Yeah, so important, like you said, to get both the man and the woman get healthy before
1: conception.
0: Yeah.
1: And then also while you're carrying the baby, making sure that you've got all the nutrients that you need, mm-hmm. making sure that you don't have a heavy metal toxicity, all those different types of things, making sure that you avoid pharmaceuticals. Mm-hmm. You know, all these different types of things can be issues for a pregnant woman,
0: yeah.
1: and for the baby. So really, I always say that health really starts in the womb, even in the conception. Mm-hmm. So starting there, and we find that the mothers that go through that find that they have happy, healthy children, mm-hmm. much more than, you know, than those that don't. Matter of fact, we've had several people who went through the program, had children before, and said, wow, this child is so much easier, mm-hmm. just because they're healthier. Mm-hmm. You know, when you have an unhealthy child, they're not happy, they don't sleep well, and so really working on that at that time is really one of the best things you could do.
0: Yeah, and, you know, if a baby comes early, a lot of times they're initial lung issues.
1: Right.
0: Yeah.
1: The development of the lungs is low, mm-hmm. and there's a lot you can do about that.
0: All right. We come back more on prevention, chronic lower respiratory disease. We'll be right back. 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This is the Voice of Health with Dr. Robert Prather. The Voice of Health Wellness Tip featuring rapid release technology. What professionals out there use the rapid release technology?
1: It was invented by a chiropractor, and chiropractors actually are really quite innovative and have come up with quite a few devices. So chiropractors obviously were the first ones to start using it. Physical therapists, occupational therapists, massage therapists are also using it. Athletic trainers,
0: NFL, NBA.
1: NBA, NHL. PGA. So it's very important for sports. A lot of Olympic athletes are using that to maintain the function of their body. So for sports, for recovery, even after surgeries, headache clinics are using it.
0: I've even taken the softer head over someone's cranium and that back occiput area.
1: Sure.
0: And you know, we have sutures in our skull and work the sutures with it. The headache people just love that.
1: You just see people kind of drifting off.
0: Uh-huh.
1: So during the treatment, if you're not careful, I mean, people are just going to fall asleep on you.
0: That's all right. TMJ, using that small head.
1: Yeah, and temporomandibular joint syndrome can be very, very devastating to people. Getting that under control can really help out. One of the things that's very interesting is that we used it for people with depression even. One of the things that occurs with depression, pain can kind of kick that off. And then also the levator scapula. As you release that, then all of a sudden people can start breathing.
0: Those are up in the neck area, that upper back.
1: We call those the tension muscle headaches. Getting that release can actually change people's anxiety levels and decrease their depression levels.
0: Relax muscles and release aches, pains, and tension through Rapid Release's high-speed vibration therapy. 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We'll cover root cause approaches, hormonal balance, gut and liver support, nervous system regulation, and the whole body strategies that help you feel like yourself again. You'll hear from Dr. Robert Prather, host of the Voice of Health Radio.
1: Do you remember when you went through menopause? It didn't last very long for you.
0: No, I think I just had a couple hot flashes.
1: Yeah. It was about a month, and you looked at me and said, fix it now.
0: That's what's nice about being married to you.
1: The man paused and said, I'm going to fix this now. And we did.
0: Yes.
1: We're actually really good at that. So we got those under control. About 80% of all women wind up with hot flashes, which is interesting. If you go to other countries, it's almost zero. No hot flashes, no changes on menopause. Most of the Asian countries, they don't even know what you're talking about.
0: Wow. Why is that?
1: America has the highest rate of menopause symptoms in the world.
0: The free Holistic Integration online seminar, A Holistic Approach to Perimenopause and Menopause with Dr. Robert Prather, Wednesday, June 24th at 6 p.m. Those who attend will receive 20% off all hormone testing. 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

0: You're listening to The Voice of Health with Dr. Robert Prather of Holistic Integration, the most comprehensive wellness center in the Midwest. Well, we're talking today about chronic lower respiratory disease, and we're part four in a four-part series, and we're talking about prevention. You know, and we've talked in the other segments too that usually this COPD is something that's diagnosed later on. You know, this is something...
1: It's a degenerative disease, yeah. And really it starts much earlier. Mm-hmm. So, you know, if you can catch problems with the lungs beforehand and get the health of them back up to par, the big diagnostic, of course, is spirometry or lung function test.
0: Which we do at our office. And that tells you a lot about someone's longevity. I mean,
1: yes. You're
0: not only looking at lung function, but...
1: Right. It's like we said, how deep you breathe, which shows up on there, is a measurement of your longevity, even biological age. So really looking at that, and if that is compromised, people don't really notice it until, you know, it's kind of too late. Well, I mean, it's not necessarily too late, but, you know, if you can prevent it, that's really the best thing. So having part, you know, like we do an EKG as something
0: for
1: the heart. You know, as you get older, getting your lung function test done is one of the things that really needs to be looked at. And that's part of the whole preventative, because it's much easier to prevent COPD and asthma and all those types of things than it is to actually treat it. So getting in there, finding out what's going on, and preventing, you know, as far as all the different types of things from occurring, is the way to go.
0: Mm-hmm. Yeah, and you said before it's too late, but in a lot of cases...
1: We can still reverse an awful lot.
0: Yeah, and people need to know that. We've seen that. I know you even had a patient recently that we're doing, I think, every other week's spirometry test, because her medical doctor wants to treat it with antibiotic.
1: Right, right.
0: And she's not sure she wants to go that way, because it would be for a year on an antibiotic.
1: And she knows how she does on antibiotics, which isn't good.
0: Mm-hmm.
1: So, you know, really watching it and making sure that we keep that up is one of the things. But there was an awful lot of things that went through that actually created this problem for her.
0: Mm-hmm.
1: You know, and if things had been taken, had been involved with at that point, because, you know, her husband was an ex-smoker. You know, and then, so she had secondhand smoke. She had a lot of infections. She also had a lung collapse from a intubation that went wrong. And so, you know, it's just a lot of different types of things built on that.
0: Yeah.
1: So there were a lot of pre-things that really she should have been working on this whole time until it got to this type of a level.
0: Yeah, but she is doing better, right?
1: She is doing better.
0: The spirometry readings are doing better. That's exciting.
1: Yes.
0: Well, let's go back. We were talking about, let's talk about prenatal care. Why is that so critical for lung health?
1: Well, you know, if you are low on certain types of nutrients, you're going to have difficulties.
0: Mm-hmm.
1: You know, just to get that. It's like everything. You know, if you build up the basics on that, then you've got things where they need to be.
0: Mm-hmm.
1: And there's an awful lot of things that can be taken nutritionally that can keep that working well. So keeping up on those, keeping up on the protein, all those types of things, you're building a better baby.
0: Yeah, I remember we're married, of course, and our first child, when I was pregnant, gosh, how many grams of protein I was...
1: Oh, yeah.
0: It was like 90 grams.
1: I made sure you got your liver.
0: Uh-huh. Liver, eggs.
1: And
0: he was one healthy boy.
1: Yes, he was. Yeah, he came out. And one of the things, you can always look at the placenta, and every one of your placentas were perfect.
0: Yeah, you were over there examining my placenta.
1: Yeah.
0: They and will the midwives, give it to you if you want it. And we won't.
1: Even the midwives were like, wow, that's a healthy placenta.
0: Uh-huh.
1: And you're like, well, thank you.
0: Thank you for the compliment.
1: Yeah.
0: So what benefits are there to a vaginal birth?
1: Well, you know, as you go through the vaginal birth, it helps to compress the lungs.
0: Well, you didn't go through the vaginal birth.
1: Well, I did. But
0: well,
1: I
0: mean, as a child.
1: As a child. But the vaginal birth actually helps to, you know, it helps out the brain, because you squeeze the brain. mm-hmm. kind of helps to form it and get things going. There's all sorts of like different types of mucus, things like that, that help with the process, but also squeeze the lungs so that when you come out, there's a healthier lung function than if you're cesarean. Mm-hmm. So, you know, there is a definite difference between vaginal birth and cesarean birth. Mm-hmm. And the vaginal birth is definitely healthier for the baby and for the lungs.
0: I don't think people think about that, you know. They make their appointment for their birth.
1: Yeah, there's the whole movement on that where women are, like, scheduling their cesarean.
0: Yeah.
1: You know, just to meet their schedule.
0: Meet the doctor's schedule, their schedule.
1: Right, usually it's their schedule. And it's something that it is not as good for the baby as the vaginal. It is much better than cesarean.
0: Yeah.
1: There's a lot to better health, if at all possible.
0: Mm-hmm. Let's talk about nursing. Does nursing have benefit to long-term health?
1: Yes. So if you want kids who are, one, don't have asthma, if you nurse them, their chances of having asthma go way down.
0: Wow.
1: I mean, it's actually pretty dramatic, the changes along those lines.
0: Why is that?
1: It's the immune system. So you get the nutrients. The mom will, it's interesting because the mom's milk will change according to
0: the baby's needs.
1: Mm-hmm. Matter of fact, they've been able to show that the saliva of the baby will actually communicate and the mom will start to produce whatever is necessary to keep that child healthy. Also, it builds up the immune system so that you have a much healthier immune system. And a lot of infections are really involved in cutting down on the health of the lungs. So keeping those down, keeping the asthma, the allergies, all those types of things, the longer that you nurse, the healthier the child, and the less likely you are to have lung issues or any issues.
0: Yeah, I mean, it's just a beautiful thing. You know,
1: sure. That. You know, it's we try to change the natural order of things, and it really doesn't work well.
0: Yeah. And I tell new moms, just stick it out. You know, if you can get through that first week.
1: Right.
0: You know, it's tough at first, you know, it can be painful. But if you can just get through, and there's, you know, a lot of organizations I went to, La Leche League was one of them that helped.
1: Yeah.
0: Or, you know, another woman that's gone through it.
1: They can help out quite a bit and kind of get you where you need to be.
0: Yeah. Yeah. Well, what role does diet play in lung health?
1: Well, one of the things that occurs is very well known that the healthier you are, the less likely you are to have lung issues. Mm-hmm. You know, COPD or any of those things. The worse your health, the more likely you are to have problems. Obesity is a major issue. Diabetes causes problems. Interestingly enough, alcoholism, the main reason as far as alcoholism, you know, alcohol will cut down on the amount of nutrients you have in your body. So as you cut down on those nutrients, then your body's ability to keep healthy lungs actually starts to degenerate. And you're much, much more likely to have lung issues if your general health is poor, which also corresponds directly with your nutrition. So keeping that nutrition up as you age is, you know, when you're young, throughout your life, as you get older, that is something that needs to be watched and taken care of.
0: Yeah. All right, when we come back, more on prevention for chronic lower respiratory disease. We'll be right back. 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Laughter is the best medicine.
2: I did figure out what type of doctor I would want to be, which is an anesthesiologist. Because just once, I'd like to walk in a room and go, "Hi, I'm Dr. Gaffigan. I'm going to give you some drugs so you can't talk or move. And one of these strangers is going to cut you open. Good luck." What draws someone to anesthesiology? I also prefer to sit during surgery. You ever see the anesthesiologist during surgery? They're always sitting there like, "I don't even know why I have to be here." Yeah, they're still alive. Anyone got the Wi-Fi password?
0: 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We'll cover root cause approaches, hormonal balance, gut and liver support, nervous system regulation, and the whole body strategies that help you feel like yourself again. You'll hear from Dr. Robert Prather, host of the Voice of Health Radio.
1: The liver's sort of the chemical plant of the body.
0: Mm-hmm.
1: So as the blood goes through the liver analyzes the endocrines, the hormones, and it sits there and says, hey, you know what, there's a little too much of this one. There's a little too little of this. We're actually going to manufacture some. It doesn't have the gross manipulation, mm-hmm. but the fine-tuning of it
0: right.
1: actually occurs in the liver. So if your liver isn't working right, and you can determine that from blood tests, then your hormone regulation is not going to be working correctly.
0: Yeah.
1: And when we see that the liver is off, one of the first things we do is we balance that out. And oftentimes that will really make a huge difference on the symptoms of female hormone regulation. But if your liver's not working right, you will never get your hormones completely balanced.
0: The free Holistic Integration online seminar, A Holistic Approach to Perimenopause and Menopause with Dr. Robert Prather, Wednesday, June 24th at 6 p.m. Those who attend will receive 20% off all hormone testing. 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What's a common mistake you see in the gym that could be preventing people from seeing results?
3: I would say really not challenging themselves enough and not having a plan.
0: Yeah.
3: Those two things are really synergistic, because without the plan, then mm-hmm. you don't know if you are challenging yourself enough. 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One of the mistakes people make really commonly is they go to the gym without a plan, and or they think that they have to change what they're doing every time.
0: Yeah.
3: And both of these are fallacies. In fact, strength training is a skill just like anything else.
0: Mm-hmm.
3: So it's not only your muscles that are adapting, but it's your nervous system. So repeating things to learn that skill is really valuable. You need some practice.
0: Learn more from Stephen Boone at MovementLabIndy.com.
4: Doctor, doctor, give me the news. I got a bad case loving you. No pills gonna kill my head.
0: I'm Lisa Prather, and you're listening to The Voice of Health with Dr. Robert Prather of Holistic Integration, where we get to the root cause of your health issue. Well, we're talking today about chronic lower respiratory disease, part 4 of a 4-part series, and we're talking about prevention. So important. You know, I mean, life starts at conception, we believe, in the womb, And it's very important before you conceive to take care of yourself. And we really encourage people to get a full workup with us, especially because it's a lot of work carrying a child, producing a child, and having the optimal health is very important.
1: Absolutely.
0: Yeah, because once you have that child, then also you need to be healthy.
1: Right.
0: Right.
1: Yeah. And that child too.
0: Mm-hmm. And especially if you're going to be nursing. So very important. We talked about diet. Dr. Prather, let's talk about the role posture plays in lung health. And we do something at Holistic Integration with our patients that are seeing us on the structural side. And that is do a posture analysis, which tells us a lot.
1: Sure.
0: It can even tell us how heavy your head weighs.
1: Right. You know? So, you know, if you understand that if your posture is right, you're going to be able to breathe easier.
0: Mm-hmm.
1: That just makes sense.
0: Mm-hmm.
1: So if you have scoliosis, if you have abnormal thoracic rib cage, abnormal thoracic spinal alignment, that's going to affect your breathing.
0: Yeah.
1: So making sure that that is proper. Also, the head position makes a big difference. So proper posture helps with proper breathing, and proper breathing helps with lung function.
0: Yeah.
1: Also, if you're talking about posture, that plays a role in the nervous system too.
0: Mm-hmm.
1: So one of the things that, you know, you've got your vagus nerve, we know how it affects the heart. In other words, if you have pinched nerves up in your neck, you can have an arrhythmia in your heart, and your heart's not going to be healthy.
0: Mm-hmm.
1: But also it's true of the lungs, because the nervous system controls all the function of the lungs.
0: Mm-hmm.
1: And if that is not working right, so making sure that the nervous system and the posture is correct, we do that through chiropractic, through exercises, through several different means of actually working with that, will really help out to get that lung function as well as it can.
0: Yeah. Yeah, so important. I just think, too, as we age, we compress more. The vertebrae compress, and it's so important to get that chiropractic care, you know.
1: Sure, getting you straightened back up again.
0: Mm-hmm. Yeah.
1: Because definitely older people don't, you know, as they're hunched over, things like that, they aren't breathing like they should be.
0: Right. You can't.
1: So you can't.
0: Yeah. And we'll see people's, you know, head posture forward. I mean, just look around you and you can see it. And that really ages people. And so we work on bringing that head. You want that ear over the shoulder to improve the posture. And help
1: and you can maintain that for the rest of your life.
0: Yeah.
1: It doesn't, you don't have to lose that.
0: People, new patients that come in, they can kind of tell, like, who, Dr. Prather, who's your daughter? Or
1: right.
0: Someone was saying, you all have great posture.
1: Right.
0: You know? Our kids have great posture. We have great posture. And our patients
1: yes.
0: have great posture. If they come in and they don't, they're working on it.
1: Right. Because yeah. we do a posture evaluation, mm-hmm. which shows up and people can see the difference.
0: Yeah. Yes. And we're also working on balance and so many things. Let's talk about sunshine. Why is that important to lung health?
1: Well, you have vitamin D. And of course, that's the best way to get the vitamin D is through the sun. That's mm-hmm. the most effective. Of course, a lot of people can't, so they have to supplement it.
0: Yeah.
1: But sunshine is a necessary nutrient for the body.
0: And what happens with sunscreens?
1: Well, sunscreens, of course, you don't want to get burnt.
0: Right.
1: You know, that's one of the big things that occurs. But there is some studies that say that low vitamin D actually would, you would more likely to get burnt if you don't have it.
0: Mm-hmm.
1: So vitamin D is very critical for the health of the lungs. Matter of fact, the people that had COVID,
0: mm-hmm.
1: 85% of them wouldn't have wound up in the hospital if they had had normal vitamin D levels.
0: And you like the vitamin D at what level?
1: We like it between 60 and 90.
0: Mm-hmm.
1: Is on the blood tests where it should
0: closer
1: be.
0: To 90. Yeah.
1: Yeah.
0: Okay. Anything else on that?
1: Well, as you're looking at that, that's something that a lot of people just take vitamin D.
0: Mm-hmm.
1: And that's not a good idea because you can get too much.
0: Yeah.
1: If it gets up to 150, it becomes toxic to the body. So there was this big movement way back when everybody was giving vitamin D
0: right.
1: because it had shown to be really effective, and then they found a lot of problems. So my biggest thing that I was doing was saying to people, you're taking too much vitamin D, you should always do a blood test to actually determine what your needs are.
0: Yeah. And we test that on our Prather profile. It's part of it, the vitamin D. Well, Dr. Prather, can asthma in kids be prevented? It seems like so many kids have asthma.
1: Yeah, and it's one thing. Matter of fact, it's controversial, but they found that kids who aren't vaccinated have almost an 80% less chance of having asthma than kids who have been vaccinated, which is interesting.
0: Yeah.
1: Because of a weakened immune system.
0: Mm-hmm.
1: So one of the things that happens is if they have stressors on their immune system, the chances of having asthma are one of the things that can actually occur.
0: Yeah.
1: So really keeping the health of the child up, working on the different types of things to improve the immunity and actually the gut health. Mm-hmm. Antibiotics are something. One of the things is that we're living in a post-antibiotic world.
0: Mm-hmm.
1: So a lot of the bacteria are resistant to the antibiotics, so a lot of them aren't working. And they find that children who have more than 6 antibiotics before the age of 5 have a much greater chance of having, well, learning disabilities, but also a much greater chance of having asthma and other different types of allergic types of problems. So what you want to do is really naturally, if you can, keep the child healthy. And that can go a huge way as far as on preventing that type of thing. Also, one of the things that people need to be aware of is checking for parasites.
0: Mm-hmm.
1: That's one of the things that we check on.
0: Mm-hmm.
1: Because parasitic infections can be something that can kick off asthma. So,
0: we check that a lot
1: of children with skin issues, that they have allergic problems for the skin. A lot of times when they have asthma, we find that there's an underlying parasitic infection. Get rid of that and the problem actually disappears.
0: So when should diagnostics on children be started?
1: They really should be started as soon as possible.
0: Mm-hmm.
1: So, you know, one of the things that, of course, kids don't like to have their blood drawn, but there are ways of doing a lot of diagnostics through the hair, stool, that type of a way.
0: Mm-hmm.
1: So getting...
0: But some kids will come because our phlebotomist is awesome.
1: Really great, yeah.
0: Yeah.
1: I mean, our kids were great as far as getting their blood drawn.
0: Right.
1: But getting them over that, and it's really not harmful, but getting them going, and we actually, like, it's real easy to get a stool sample from a diaper.
0: Uh-huh.
1: And so if they've actually started to grow hair, it's easy to get a hair analysis, see about the minerals.
0: Mm-hmm.
1: So getting started as soon as possible on those things is a great idea. The more that you know, the more that you can actually prevent.
0: Mm-hmm.
1: And so really the big thing is for prevention is testing.
0: Yes.
1: So keeping up on the tests and keeping up through the tests throughout your entire life can actually show the problems actually developing before they become a major issue.
0: Mm-hmm.
1: That's why we encourage everyone to get a spirometry, you know, once a year.
0: Mm-hmm.
1: That way we can keep an eye on the lungs and then all the things that can be involved with it. You know, doing your hair analysis, doing your stool kit, doing your regular blood work minimum annually are just some of the basic types of things that can really pay off in a long-term type of way.
0: Mm-hmm.
1: You know, it's like I've had a lot of people say, well, if I knew I was going to live this long, I would have taken better care of myself. So assume that you're going to be living a long time and try to figure out how can I best take care of myself. And one of the things is that you have to know where you are.
0: Mm-hmm.
1: You know, and once you know where you are, you know, oh, this is starting to become a problem. Let me get it fixed.
0: Mm-hmm. That's what we do.
1: That's what we do.
0: All right. We'll be right back. 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The ideal candidate for this role is a certified health coach or clinical nutritionist experienced in interpreting labs and designing supplement-based care plans. We're looking for someone knowledgeable in functional medicine concepts and natural health practices. 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We'll cover root cause approaches, hormonal balance, gut and liver support, nervous system regulation, and the whole body strategies that help you feel like yourself again. 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
5: What's your view about bioidentical hormones?
1: Bioidentical hormones are exactly like your natural hormones, which sounds like a really good idea. Very effective. You can get some very quick results, but extremely dangerous. They've done experiments, and they've done six of them, and they ran them, and they stopped them every single time because of the increased risk of cancer was just out the roof. There were people who were dying. If the doctor takes over the regulation of the hormones, it's dangerous. If the body's doing the regulation, it knows how to move it back and forth. It knows how to do the subtle changes. And if you do that, it's a very safe way, and you're bringing the body closer into homeostasis with the herbals, homeopathics, and the organ tissues so that you are more protected from diseases and cancer than the other way.
0: How are hormonal imbalances treated in your office?
1: One of the things is that we aren't disease care based. Structure function care, it's very important to understand on that. If a medical doctor is sitting there saying we treat with hormones, they're thinking of drugs, things along those lines. And we don't do that in our office. Not that you shouldn't, but you know, there are times for everything. What we are doing with structure function care is getting the body to work. So we don't give hormones or endocrine anything. What we do is we get the building blocks that the body needs to correct itself. So it's an internal type of thing. We nourish the body, get things working right, and then we actually see the results on the blood work as we're measuring, and it's a lot more permanent.
0: The free Holistic Integration online seminar, A Holistic Approach to Perimenopause and Menopause, with Dr. Robert Prather, Wednesday, June 24th at 6 p.m. Those who attend will receive 20% off all hormone testing. 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Don't stop believing. Hold on to that streetlights. You're listening to The Voice of Health with Dr. Robert Prather of Holistic Integration, where our mission is restoring hope to our patients. Well, we're talking today about the number five killer, chronic lower respiratory disease. We are going to go through the top 10 killers, so we're halfway there, believe it or not.
1: We are halfway there.
0: And we do a four-part series on each one. So chronic lower respiratory disease in males kills 4.2% of males, and for females, 5.3%. Mm-hmm. So it's higher in females, and we talked about that.
1: Yeah, because they got smaller lungs and more easily compromised.
6: but we're probably not. I don't know if it's changing. There are more women smoking or vaping.
1: That was one of the biggest things. There was a huge increase. It used to be really low. And as soon as women started smoking back in the 1990s, then it took off. And actually, men started to go down because fewer of them were smoking.
6: That's interesting. Back in the 1990s.
1: I know.
6: That's crazy to think. So let's talk about, so we're talking about
1: we're
6: prevention.
1: Telling our age.
6: Yes, we are. Why is stress harmful to the lungs?
1: Well, stress is harmful to everything.
6: Yes.
1: And one of the things, of course, we talked about is the tension of the lungs, you know, where you're not breathing deep. Mm-hmm. So tension will actually, stress will cause you to go into a sympathetic mode.
6: Yeah.
1: You're being chased by a tiger. It's basically what's happening. And when you do that, you switch your breathing to shallow. Mm-hmm. The diaphragm locks up. Your upper neck muscles actually start to kick in for the breathing. You shut down your digestion, all those different types of things that we know that happens during fight flight. But it is very hard on the lungs. And trying to get that to switch is one of the important things. And breathing is the way to get the body to relax.
6: Mm-hmm.
1: So breathing can help to relax the fight flight, and fight flight causes the breathing to tense up. So working with that is one thing that's very important. That's one thing that I'm good at.
6: It's breathing, yeah.
1: Yeah, I can, you know, if I get stressed, you can hear me breathing.
6: Uh-huh, you breathe louder.
1: There have been times you've told me that my breathing
6: stop
1: was
6: breathing.
1: Annoying. Yeah, you've told me to stop breathing, right? There,
6: well, sometimes when we start the podcast and I'm talking, I'll go, okay, before we start it, now we're going to be real honest here.
1: We're being really
6: I'll say,
1: honest here.
6: Stop breathing. But I don't really mean stop breathing.
1: Right. Just don't make so much noise.
6: I think you've had a few patients that are kind of annoyed.
1: Right.
6: And probably they were stressing you out. So you
1: well, you know, they were high anxiety patients.
6: Yeah. You know, what's interesting, I've been scribing for you when you go in to see patients. And one thing that I have noticed is patients whose stress levels are higher are the ones that are sicker.
1: Oh, yeah.
6: You know? So stress plays such an important role in our health.
1: Right. You've got to relax.
6: Yeah. Just relax.
1: Just relax.
6: just
1: I'll yell at them. See how that works.
6: Well, we talked a little bit how alcohol is a deterrent for lung health. Anything more on that?
1: You know, one of the things is the gallbladder is really important, you know, the liver.
6: Yeah.
1: So anytime that's compromised, you don't get the bile into the digestive tract. Mm-hmm. So your fat-soluble vitamins aren't absorbed well.
6: Yeah.
1: So you're talking about vitamin D, you're talking about vitamin A, vitamin K, and vitamin E. Are all fat soluble and very important to lung health.
6: Mm-hmm.
1: One of the things is vitamin A is absolutely critical for health of the lungs.
6: And I remember, you know, doing, and it was back, this was a normal thing, especially, you know, on the farm, you would have cod liver oil.
1: Correct.
6: Yeah.
1: And cod liver oil, of course, has all the fat soluble vitamins.
6: Mm-hmm.
1: That's also why liver is so good for you.
6: Mm-hmm.
1: It's because it has all those fat soluble vitamins. But of course, you have to have a healthy liver with bile getting into the digestive tract for that to work. And so a lot of alcoholics are really low on vitamin A, D, E, and K, which are critical and can really cause a lot of issues, and especially in the lungs.
6: Mm-hmm.
1: Vitamin A is, you got vitamin D, which we know has a huge effect on lung health. But vitamin A is how you get most respiratory infections under control.
6: Mm-hmm.
1: It's like the antibiotic to the lungs.
6: Yeah.
1: So, like with measles, measles, the only time that they become dangerous is if you're low on vitamin A.
6: Mm-hmm.
1: And then if you're low on vitamin A, that can really cause all the measles problems that people had, you know, even like loss of vision and stuff like that. So vitamin A is absolutely a critical aspect on that. Vitamin E is important, vitamin K. But vitamin D and vitamin A are especially important for lung health. And alcohol, especially alcoholism, really, really cuts down on the possibilities of lung health.
6: Okay. Well, why are over-the-counter cough suppressants bad for the lungs?
1: Well, what they do, a lot of them have opioids in it, which isn't good. Mm. Matter of fact, it's dangerous for kids.
6: This is over the counter.
1: Over the counter.
6: Kind of cough suppressants.
1: Yeah, cough suppressants. So they will actually shut down the cilia from moving.
6: So you talked about this.
1: Then you can get congestion in the lungs, which can lead to further infections. Mm-hmm. So cough suppressants on the pharmaceutical level are really bad for the health of the lungs. And the more that you use them, the more likely you are to actually develop a lung infection.
6: Interesting. Yeah, because you can't bring that up, right?
1: Right.
6: And it just stays there. And I know you, I think you talked about that in part one more extensively. So are there natural alternatives to over-counter cough suppressants?
1: There are. Ricola is actually not a bad one. Mm-hmm. They have some herbs in there that are well known to help.
6: I always want to sing that.
1: Honey is actually really good. Mm-hmm. Lobelia inflata is something that's an herb that's well known to help with the lungs.
6: Is that something we have at Holistic Integration?
1: And that's something that we have in some of our stuff, yes. Spongitasta, which is a homeopathic. Mm-hmm. In other words, there's quite a few different types of things that are known for helping the lungs. Matter of fact, there's lists of them.
6: Yeah, and that's what's nice is people come in, we can test what's best.
1: We can test which one's going to work the best for the person.
6: Yeah.
1: But we have homeopathy, we have herbals, we have a lot of ways of actually helping the lungs to work better so that you don't need a cough suppressant.
6: Mm-hmm. So when should antibiotics be used?
1: Well, antibiotics, there are definite times. And basically antibiotics, when the people who invented them said their biggest fear is that we would overuse the antibiotics and that we would make them useless.

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1: Under control through the natural means, and if they are taking an antibiotic, actually enhancing it with natural products too. Yeah. Makes it more effective.
2: Right. So what should one do to start looking at their lung health?
1: First thing, get a baseline. Do a lung function test. Mm-hmm. You know, a spirometry, see how that's doing. Do all the diagnostic tests. See if you have any heavy metals that might be causing problems.
2: Do you have deficiencies? And don't wait till you have the symptoms.
1: Right. You know, it's just like maintenance for your car. You know, if you don't maintain your car, you invalidate the warranty. Mm-hmm. We should also have something with our bodies where if you don't check out, get diagnostics for your body, then it invalidates your warranty.
2: What are you saying?
1: So, you know, just assuming that things are going to work on their own without any intervention, it just doesn't work. Mm-hmm. So diagnostic testing is one of the most important things that you can possibly do.
2: Yeah. So, Dr. Crather, we have a little less than a minute, but what kind of doctors should people be looking for when they're, you know,
1: trying to do all this preventative? Mm-hmm. Well, a structure function doctor is the big thing that you're looking for. Someone who actually works to bring the body back into homeostasis instead of relying on pharmaceuticals. Pharmaceuticals is disease care, mm-hmm. which should be about 20% of health care, but 80% of all health care should be based off of structure function care, and that's what actually is the type of care that will make you healthy.
2: Yeah. Well, great. Well, thank you as we wrap up this series on chronic lower respiratory disease. Very informative.
1: Thank you, Lisa.
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5: This is a Fox News alert, a stunning development. I'm Carmen Roberts. President Trump says that the U.S. and Iran have reached a deal. That agreement will end the war, and it has rocked the region for nearly 4 months. Vice President J.D. Vance tells Fox News,
6: "This is the immediate opening of the Straits of Hormuz and, of course, the lifting of the naval blockade that we've had on Iran along with it."
5: And President Trump posting on Truth Social in his words, "Congratulations to all ships of the world. Start your engines. Let the oil flow." Fox's Trey Yingst has more from Tel Aviv.
7: He says on a post, "This great deal will bring peace and security to the whole region. Many presidents have tried to make peace with Iran and all have failed before me. The leaders of the region have for the first time found a president who can help them achieve real peace. With the opening of the strait upon the signing of the deal on Friday, for purposes of mine removal, oil will flow on both ends again for the region and the world." Iran's deputy foreign minister says one of Iran's conditions for retaliating in response to Israel's attacks on Beirut's southern suburbs is Israel's withdrawal from southern Lebanon.
5: Key mediator Pakistan said the signing will be Friday in Switzerland. A plane crashed this morning at the airport in Butler, Missouri, killing the pilot and the 12 people on board. Bates County Sheriff Chad Anderson says the plane was carrying skydivers.
8: "We're still trying to identify family and make notifications, and so we're going to be respectful of that."
5: No word on what caused the crash. The FAA and NTSB will investigate. Butler's about 65 miles south of Kansas City. And in Brazil, two helicopters collided over Rio.

0: de Janeiro, killing all six people, possibly including American singer and comedian Oliver Tree of California. 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
2: Police are investigating a shooting in downtown Indianapolis that injured two people. I'm Renuka Bhatpai. Here's what's trending this hour. After receiving reports of shots fired, officers arrived at the scene and located two victims with gunshot wounds. The individuals were transported to a local hospital for treatment, and their conditions have not been yet released. Indiana State Police say a deputy arrived to a home near the town of Spencer in Owen County on Friday to try to see 58-year-old Wendell Hart because he missed a court date. Then shots were fired from the home. The deputy was hit and Hart barricaded himself inside.
3: This is a very serious situation. Anytime that we're putting our uniform on, we know that we're putting ourselves in harm for the public. What we ask now is for the public just to take a moment of silence, say a little bit of prayer for the deputy, and ask for a speedy recovery.
2: State Police Sergeant Matt Ames says the deputy was airlifted to an Indianapolis hospital for treatment. Hart eventually gave himself up and was taken into custody. More than a dozen homes in Greensburg was evacuated after a gas leak prompted a response from emergency crews in Decatur County. Firefighters worked to secure the area while the leak was investigated. The residents were temporarily displaced as a precaution. No injuries were reported. The city of Westfield has selected Indianapolis-based art Aaron S.C. Coleman to create a large-scale public sculpture honoring the area's ties to the Underground Railroad. I'm Renuka Bhatpai on the level, on the go, and at WIBC.com. Here's the forecast from the American Standard Cooling Weather Center.
4: But the second half of the day, mid to late afternoon and evening, look very pleasant out there with clearing skies and lowering humidity. Highs today in the upper 70s to near 80. Pleasant this evening and a beautiful and cooler way to start the work week. I'm Fox 59 meteorologist Ethan Rosick for 93 WIBC.
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12: So if I read the top line of the CPI today, Consumer Price Index report, 0.5%, we are all going to die. However, if I read into the report and see that core CPI, where you exclude high gas prices, is 0.2%, well, now we're in line with what the Fed wanted. Well, that's good news. So is it bad? Is it good? And how is the market responding? The market responded by saying, oh, crap, inflation is high. Oh, crap. Interest rates are going to go up, aren't they? Tony Katz today. Good to be here. Good to be with you. Dr. Matt Will joins me right now, economist at the University of Indianapolis. Now, it's my take that interest rates are going to go up. Certainly, there's been this conversation that Kevin Warsh, chair of the Federal Reserve now, taking over for Jerome Powell. He's in between a rock and a hard place. But let's start with this report, because what the headline will say from, let's say, a group like CNBC. CNBC is going to say that inflation is up 4.2%, the highest in 3 years, except that's not what it says. It says at 0.5, inflation is up 6%. And then some people want to say you shouldn't even pay attention to the 0.5 because the core is the only thing that matters, because the energy prices are skewed because of the war. Walk us through it.
6: Can I just say yes, yes, yes, and yes, and then we go on to the next topic?
12: No, you must now explain yourself. Show your work.
6: Okay, yeah. No A's on the exam just for copying off my neighbor. Yeah, I mean, 0.5, let's admit it. Let's forget about this 4.2, 0.5 times 12, 6%. It is the high. It is legitimately high. This is in what I call scary zone. This is where the Fed took dramatic action 3 years ago, which we'll talk about in a bit. They took dramatic action at this level. Forget the core, just at the base headline level. So it's a scary number. But everyone needs to calm down, because if you look at the core, it's 0.2. 0.2 is 2.4. I will not say that's in line with the Fed. It's still too high. And it's down from last month. So I'm not going to say I'm happy yet, because it's down for 1 month. It was 0.4, so it's cut in half this month. That's good news. Food was even good. Food was only at 0.2. I'm good. I'm doing my own bad explanation here. 0.2 is still too high, but food was at 0.2. Core was at 0.2. Everything was down except for medical care. I mean, shelter was reasonable. Transportation was reasonable. Apparel was reasonable.
12: So everything was pretty good. Let me ask the question this way, right? Because it is a weird thing to say. It's pretty good, and it's still all terrible. How is it possible that we still have the inflation, that we still have the interest rates where they are, that we have this war, we're paying the higher gas prices, and yet there is that argument of, not bad. Like, it's very hard to square this circle.
6: You know, this is a tough analogy to use, but in the world of mortgages, when mortgage rates come down from extremely high to just really high, there's a surge of people borrowing money. You're thinking, wait, 3 years ago, we would never buy at these high rates, but we're borrowing money because the rates are lower than they were. Same thing is happening here. Rates were so high, inflation was through the roof, as Trump likes to say. Oh, it's not through the roof. Now it's just at the ceiling. So we're happier that it's just at the ceiling and not through the roof. It's still too high. You know, the guy in New York, I don't know if we can use the words, you know, the rent is too darn high.
12: Right.
6: The inflation is still too darn high. So we're happier from where it was, but it's still too much. Hey, you know, you're a vehicle guy, right? New vehicles down 0.3. Used cars only up 0.1. I like those numbers. I'm satisfied. The core is still too high, but there's parts of it that I'm very happy about.
12: Talking with Dr. Matt Will, economist at the University of Indianapolis. The inflation, let's dig in a little bit, because we are hearing that Kevin Warsh, the new chair of the Federal Reserve, might keep rates where they are and might increase the rates because the inflation is persistent. And every commentary from Treasury Secretary Scott Bessent, where he is, I think, making a massive mistake, and I like him, sounding more and more like Janet Yellen, talking about the ideas of transitory and momentary, et cetera. This is a mistake. The inflation, we can agree from the markets, is baked in. But the inflation for Midwest Main Street is still felt every day. How can the inflation be high and possibly to an extent, some level of uptick because of the oil prices, and yet we have not seen price explosions? We're talking about prices being good on things like food.
6: Okay, well, you started off with Fed policy, and then you jumped over to food.
12: Let's start with Fed policy.
6: Okay, that's a little bit deeper topic there.
12: I have nothing but your time for you. Everybody is waiting with bated breath, talking to Dr. Matt Will, economist at the University of Indianapolis. Why is the inflation still here?
6: Okay. Well, the inflation is still here, which is the second part of your question, is because the pass-throughs have not fully occurred and the economy is growing. We see incredible increase in profits on Wall Street. We see the market hitting record highs. Those things mean that the companies can absorb the tariffs and they can absorb the inflation and they can absorb the government spending. So they are. They're absorbing the inflation still. They haven't passed it along. But that's not going to last forever. Now let's switch to the Fed policy. So I want to give people a primer. I'm a professor. I'm giving them a primer. So the conventional wisdom is that when you have inflation, the Fed increases interest rates. That's a conventional wisdom, and you said it here just a few moments ago, and that's correct. But let me explain to people that the Fed has three tools in their toolbox, and Kevin Warsh is the smartest guy in the room. He understands the three tools where everybody in the newspapers is saying there's one tool. And the one tool's the interest rate. The three tools are this. One's the reserve requirements. By the way, before I even say that, I need to explain. The Fed is the ones who create cash. We all know more cash means more inflation. Lower cash means lower inflation. The Fed creates the cash. There's three ways they do it. One is reserve requirements, which isn't even a factor anymore. And what they tell the banks is, hey, banks, you can't loan money. You have to keep 5% of your money on the sidelines, or 10% of your money on the sidelines. So that's a reserve requirement that can reduce the amount of cash. They haven't used that tool in 5 years. They put it to the side. They're not using it. The second, which we are very familiar with, the headline is they can increase interest rates or decrease it. That means that Bank of America, Chase, the big banks borrow money from the Fed. The Fed literally creates cash. So when they lower rates, the big banks borrow more. When they raise rates, the big banks don't. So the cash does not come into the economy. The third, which we've talked about before, is called federal open market operations. That's when they buy and sell assets on their balance sheet. So they may buy treasuries from the public, from you, from me, from banks, that shoots cash into the economy. If they sell those treasuries, they sell those mortgages, that pulls cash out of the economy. During high inflation, okay, so those are the three tools. During high inflation of the Biden era, they were selling $60 billion a month in treasuries and $30 billion a month in mortgages. $95 billion total, actually. They were selling. They were fighting inflation. I will tell you, I'm not a conspiracy guy, but this Jerome Powell, he was purposely not controlling inflation because when Biden was president, he was selling the assets off his balance sheet at $95 billion a month. Now they stopped it. They have a no-sale policy. So what Kevin Warsh will do is not follow the conventional wisdom and increase rates. He's going to focus on selling the assets off the balance sheet. And I told you the other day, $90 billion a month, there's $2 trillion of mortgages. You got plenty to sell.
12: So we've discussed the balance sheet before, and I want to see that come into play, right? I think we can understand that we don't want our own government, the Federal Reserve, holding all of this. This isn't actually a win for us long term. It's a mistake in a lot of ways. But this idea about pushing cash to the sideline by forcing banks to hold certain reserves, this is the first time we've talked about that. As a matter of just hearing it, how it sounds on the ear, that sounds insane. Now, I am not opposed to banks having levels of reserves, right? Being able to cover what it is that they've taken in deposits, for example. But telling them they can't loan as much, that doesn't seem like something we should value as a government policy, Dr. Will.
6: You know what? It's one and the same. Because you say that you want them to hold reserves so that your money is protected. That's fine. And that's what they were doing. It's the same thing. They just have to put some money on the sidelines. I'll tell you right now, it's a tool that they have in their toolbox, but they're not using it because the current Federal Reserve requirement is zero. In March of 2020, they made it 0% to pump cash into the economy during COVID. They put the requirement. So banks,
12: it's still zero?
6: It's zero. It's currently zero. That's why, like I said, it's on the shelf. They haven't used it because Jerome Powell was pumping cash into the economy and he never stopped. He caused the inflation. To say it was transitory was a joke because he was pumping cash in during COVID, and then they haven't stopped. They haven't stopped.
12: Talking to Dr. Matt Will, economist at the University of Indianapolis. Let's go back to the balance sheet. I made a statement. Having less things on the balance sheet makes perfect sense to me. And I don't think that's something I want for my government. I don't want my government owning part of Intel. I don't want my government investing in Solyndra. I don't want any of these things. Is there a value to having things on the balance sheet in the, for the Federal Reserve to have ownership of mortgages or treasuries or anything else?
6: Mortgages, no. Mortgages, absolutely not. In fact, here's an ironic statement is Kevin Warsh created this. They didn't own any mortgages until he was on the Federal Reserve Board way back with Ben Bernanke during the financial crisis of 2008 and 9. He was actually the architect of Too Big to Fail. Let me tell you, I was not a fan of Kevin Warsh, but he's had a mea culpa since then. He was a guy who said, let's buy mortgages, and they owned $2 billion of it. So I'm not a fan of the government owning your mortgage. They shouldn't be owning Intel, and they shouldn't be owning mortgages. As far as treasuries go, I'm also not a fan of it for part of it, and I'm okay with another part. The part I'm not a fan of is when the government has deficits. Like they do, the federal government has deficits. Well, someone has to buy their bonds. And guess what? The Federal Reserve Board, sometimes they buy their bonds, and that's called monetizing the debt. And when the Federal Reserve Board buys treasuries from the federal government to simply fund deficit spending, I'm totally against it. However, when they buy and sell bonds to control the cash in the market, I'm okay with that function. But I'm not okay with them being forced at gunpoint by the president and the Congress to monetize the national debt. I don't like it. It causes inflation. It's a bad idea.
12: Can we just get now into the place where the Federal Reserve has been an absolutely terrible idea and we should abolish the whole damn thing?
6: You know what? As Milton Friedman used to say, it's not good, but we don't have a better alternative. We had the gold standard. It didn't work very well. People could manipulate the production of gold. So we have a rule. He thought the rule should be modified. Forget about the full employment. Just focus on inflation. I agree with you. It's not a great system, but we don't have a substitute for it at the moment.
12: We didn't need it until we got it in 1913. A terrible year for America was 1913. Do away with it. What happens? Seriously, do away with the Federal Reserve. What actually happens to us?
6: Well, okay. First of all, who's going to print the money? Who's going to control the amount of cash?
12: Well, Treasury can't print the money. We've got printing presses and ink and all sorts of technologies. I tell AI to start printing the money. It starts printing the money. Of course we can print the money.
6: Your reference to 1913 and 1929 was a dispute. So here, give people history. It was a fight between the New York Federal Reserve and the Washington Federal Reserve. And New York knew what they were doing and Washington didn't. And Washington said, well, we're not going to print any money. And New York said, yeah, you need to print money. We got lots of people buying stock. No, we're not going to print. We're going to print. And so they didn't print money in DC and they caused the Great Depression and they caused stock market crash. The Federal Reserve was a disaster. It's better today than it was in 1929.
12: That doesn't mean it's good for us. We will get into it. I've got more with Dr. Matt Will coming up. Keep it right here. I'm Tony Katz. This is Tony Katz Today.
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12: This screwworm thing is really gross. And before you go to the FCC to complain, it's actually the name of the thing. The screwworm. The New World screwworm. Tony Katz. Tony Katz today. It's good to be with you. It's really, really ugly. It's an infestation. It's threatening livestock in Texas. And I forget, there's another, and New Mexico, where it took place in a dog. So it is referred to as the New World screwworm. This was eradicated in 1966. And now we're looking at this, and it's spread by flies, right? And so it's the idea of how these flies multiply. Texas has activated its emergency operations center, and they're keeping an eye on these things because the parasite itself, the screwworm, it's detectable, it's preventable, it's treatable. But if left to its own devices, it can destroy a livestock herd. It is a parasitic blowfly, and the larvae, maggots, sorry, don't mean to be gross, maybe you're having lunch, I apologize. They burrow into and they feed on the living tissue of warm-blooded animals. But the issue is, it attacks healthy tissue. It becomes unbearable in terms of the smell, and it can be fatal. So there are 3 calves in Texas, a goat in Gillespie County, Texas, and a dog in New Mexico. Yes, they are taking this very, very, very seriously. The issue being what this can do to cattle as a whole. It, we're talking about certainly something unsafe for us, but we're talking about the loss of dollars. And I can't assume it's very good for the cattle in terms of it doesn't feel good. Can't imagine at all. And while that is a breaking story, you know, there's Bill Gates. Bill Gates is testifying. And Bill Gates is testifying about what? He's testifying about Jeffrey Epstein and how he never, ever should have had any relationship whatsoever with Jeffrey Epstein and how wrong he was to have a relationship with Jeffrey Epstein. Isn't that right? Isn't that correct? Bill Gates, as you speak to the people.
0: I'm glad to be here voluntarily to testify, to help with the committee's work. I'll start with an opening statement in the hearing room. I hope my testimony is helpful to the work, important work of the committee to find justice for the victims. Thank you.
12: And that was his statement. That was his statement before he walked in. And then it was, of course, I never should have met him. Never should have been. Well, it's not a question of whether or not you meet somebody. It's a question about whether or not you know somebody is not okay and you still hang around them. It's one thing to say, you know what, some people don't like him, but he's always been good to me, so he's a friend. Not everybody has to like everybody else. And you have friends like this, right? Your spouse is like, why are you friends with that person? You're like, because they've always been good to me, and you know they don't bother me. They're kind of fun. It's another thing to see somebody in jail for predatory actions and rumors of their predatory actions and be like, whatever. Let's go have lunch. Hey, who wants to go to the island? Come on, Jeffrey. Gas up the plane. That stuff is the kind of stuff where you're supposed to recoil and say, I don't want to know you. I don't need that. And, you know, this leads to what happens when people are unscrupulous and they get ahead. Right? You've got decency. You've got a soul. And what happens? You actually work with that and you actually respect that. And then you lose out on opportunities. This is a tale as old as time. It is. People have seen this happen. People act unscrupulously. They work with questionable people and they get ahead. You got to ask yourself, what do you want? Your money or your soul? Do you want your money or do you want your soul? It is actually that simple. I didn't say it wasn't difficult. I didn't say it wasn't a hard decision. I didn't say you weren't tempted by the other thing. But that is very often, that's the decision. Money, fame, prestige, whatever it is, or your soul. And now you got to make a choice. Bill Gates made his choice. I mean, that's just obvious. By the way, release the Epstein files. This is Tony Katz today.

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8: This is a Fox News alert. I'm Kathleen Maloney. President Trump says the U.S. and Iran have reached an agreement to end the war. Here's Fox's Trey Yingst.
9: The Strait of Hormuz is open once again. Those vessels that are trapped in the Persian Gulf will be able to export that crude oil from these Gulf countries. The naval blockade lifted on Iranian ports.
8: Full details of the peace deal not immediately released. A signing is set for this Friday in Switzerland. 11 skydivers and a pilot were killed in a plane crash in Butler, Missouri. This morning. Cause of that crash is under investigation.
10: Nothing criminal that we can see, nothing terrorism related or anything like that. Those are some of the first questions that we would have with the World Cup being in town.
8: Bates County Sheriff Chad Anderson says the plane crashed into a field near Butler Memorial Airport and burst into flames. 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
20: Once again, it's about the difference between Wall Street and Midwest Main Street. Tony Katz today, and I return with Dr. Matt Will, economist at the University of Indianapolis, to further break this down and what it is. I mean, we talk about Federal Reserve policy, but how is it affecting Midwest Main Street? So, Dr. Will, let's get back to it. So that's monetary policy. When we talk about the Federal Reserve, when we talk about the balance sheet, reserves, and the cutting of interest rates. But now we're into Midwest Main Street. Very different than what we see in the markets. And it was interesting this morning when the news first came out that the CPI was 0.5 and that consumer prices, you know, the headline was rose 4.2%, but we could say 6%. 0.5 times 12. And then you take a look at the core CPI. You exclude food and energy, and it was only 0.2, which is the Fed's target rate. How in the world do you read this? The futures before the Dow opened today was everywhere. It was down 400. It was down 200. It was down 330. It was as if the market couldn't figure out how to read it. My point to you is that Midwest Main Street is reading it every day. They're still paying more. They pay more on the insurance side. They're paying more on a regulatory side. They're paying more for things to be shipped to them because of the price of oil. They're paying more all the way around, and the inflation hasn't come down from the Biden days. Their take on this, I think, is different than the market's take on this, and certainly any Federal Reserve policy. As we see this in the regular, everyday marketplace, what is the felt effect or the believed effect, I should say? What do we believe that the people are feeling? And is this going to influence other markets in the future?
15: I'm going to answer it a little different way. I'm going to say that what I believe is happening is I think Trump is misreading the public. Just like he's misreading the public on Iran, I think he's misreading the American public on inflation, because he is of two minds. He sees his great economic policies, and I will tell you, they are good, and the market is growing, and AI is booming, and employment is up, and it's not. I mean, we could go over the list, which we've gone over, that he's doing a great job on the macroeconomic picture. But he doesn't have empathy for Main Street, because his policies, such as massive government spending, which is, and deficits, which are Democrat ideas and socialist ideas, he thinks he can buy people's vote by throwing money at them, when in fact, that's what the socialists do, and it causes inflation. So yes, he's saying, wait, I'm creating a great economy, which is true. But he's also doing these things over here which are hurting people, and he doesn't comprehend. He's misreading that they are more concerned about inflation than a handout. The people who elected him are not the people who wanted handouts. They're not the people looking for free rent and, you know, SNAP benefits and people looking to, you know, get into the social issues as well. Yet he's catering to that crowd. He's catering to that mindset, I should say, of here's government money, here's government bailout, let me buy part of Intel, let me have a protectionist policy. Yet those policies are hurting his core. I don't know how he can misread. For such a political genius, he's misreading.
20: So let's argue that he is. But I want to take it back. Here are businesses on Midwest Main Street paying more for oil, so therefore the delivery of the good that they then utilize to sell costs more. They're paying more in a series of regulatory processes. We talk about insurance costs specifically. The market will do what the market will do. They'll digest as they digest and still engage their AI investments. But for Midwest Main Street, are they supposed to look at this report and say, well, the core is really good, things are better?
15: I mean, this is 1 month, Tony, because food, I mean, I look at the report right now. The food, 0.2. Food at home, 0.1. It's not bad. And I think if it's true, it's only 1 month, okay? Last month, food at home was 0.7. It's 1 month. Let's see if this is legitimate.
20: The argument is that we don't know anything from this yet. The market's going to do what it's due, but we don't know anything from this yet. And it's not surprising that there's no necessarily felt change of a sigh of relief or anything else. Now, I don't think sighs of relief come, Dr. Will, until there is some certainty with energy and with oil prices. We still see these fluctuations in oil prices. They were down under 90 for the West Texas crude, and then they were back up over 90. Actions in the Strait. At what moment does the market say, hey, you speculators are all just screwing with us. These gesticulations are nonsense. They're nothing but you trying to figure out how you make an extra couple of dollars a barrel. We're not interested those there in the basin in Texas being able to get even extra cash. We need to start evening these numbers out. We need to start having certainty in the oil and energy markets, and it has to happen now. When does that pushback, or does that pushback ever come?
15: Okay, let me point the finger at somebody. There's volatility in the market. The VIX today is 20%.
16: Describe, so when the market opens,
15: that's 20%. The VIX is the volatility index. It's, you just mentioned volatility. You know, fluctuations in the market. This number under Trump 1 was 10%. Under Biden, it jumped up to 16. It's now 20. The uncertainty and the risk is being created by the president. It's not the speculators. I will defend the hedge fund people. I will defend the private equity people right now, right here, as unpopular as it may be, because they're not causing the volatility. It's the president. I've said this a million times. Wall Street does not want to look to Washington, D.C. They want to look to corporate profits. They want to look to sales figures. They want to look to market share. They want to look to economic trade and GDP. They don't want to be paying their attention to Washington, D.C. And Trump is such a media hog. He just wants the spotlight into him so bad. The best thing for him to do right now is continue the under-the-radar policies, which he has been phenomenal at, and stop trying to grab headlines. His uncertainty, his inability to come to a conclusion on Iran. You and I agree on what Iran's outcome should be. We're not going to get our way. But that doesn't matter. The fact is that he's not coming to a conclusion. The market doesn't care whether Iran does or doesn't have nuclear weapons. It doesn't care. It wants certainty. And he's not giving them certainty. You can't for 3 weeks say, we're going to end it in 2 days. You can't do that for 3 weeks in a row and not do it. You got to just do what you say. And that's what the market wants.
16: You think that the market speculation on oil prices is because Trump believes that a peace deal can actually occur? If you put seven destroyers against the Iranian coast to allow free flow of the strait, that would do the same thing, even if you didn't have a deal. This is why, allow me the pushback moment here. I'm questioning whether or not this is about Trump, and I don't disagree. I don't believe that the deal can be made the way he is going about it. But I don't know if I agree that that is in and of itself the single only cause here. It is in the oil prices. Is this, hey, we have the opportunity to engage in the wild gesticulations and speculations. Let's do that because it betters our financial opportunity. Is that happening? And how does the Midwest Main Street person deal with that as they're suffering through it?
15: Okay, you're talking about two different things, Main Street and then these people who are speculating. Let me talk about the
16: one thing affecting the other thing, correct?
15: Yes, but this is you bring up a great point. There's a misperception. There's a misperception that these people that are speculating on Wall Street that like the volatility, and they do, they love it, that they're this evil group of people out there making a fortune. This is a misperception. Futures markets, commodity markets, derivative speculators, it's a zero-sum game. Tony, if you and I are speculators, you're going long a futures contract. I'm going short a futures contract. You think the price is going up. I think the price is going down. Guess what? One of us wins, one of us loses. Every trade that you talk about in the futures market is a zero-sum game. It's all these gamblers, and they're, one person wins and one person loses the same amount. And they love volatility. They want to egg Trump on. They want him because they make money off volatility. But half of them make money and half of them lose money. But now switch over to Main Street. Yes, they are the unfortunate, not benefit, the opposite. They suffer from all the speculation. But the speculation is caused by the uncertainty created by Trump. Let me say that again. The speculation that is occurring is because of the volatility. The volatility is a result of the uncertainty created by Trump.
16: Talking to Dr. Matt Will, economist at the University of Indianapolis. I don't argue that the uncertainty, which is to say, when do we see an end to this? And I'm not saying it's not going fast enough. I think we can weather many things, and 4 months is not a forever war, and I don't play into that at all. It does. It is sometimes a hard line to swallow, because let me share with you what is shared on the other side and see if you can break this down. Is that what we are seeing is
20: U.S. energy exports are at highs. We're selling this. We got the natural gas sold. We're going to put $700 million into coal. Into coal we're putting the money, Dr. Will. And they're coming to the Gulf of America, and they're saying, beautiful Gulf of America, we love it. And they're picking up oil from Louisiana and from Texas, and they're shipping it back out. Everything is jolly and great. Why is this not bringing down the price at the pump?
15: Because it's a global commodity. We are producing more. That's 100% true. I want us to produce a lot of energy, all kinds of energy. And I'm a fan of that. But that's not how the world works. It's a commodity, and people need to go back to their high school economics class. In a commodity, everything clears at the market price. Our extra supply that we're providing the world cannot offset the global shortage that is occurring because of the Gulf being closed. It is a global commodity, and it's not partitioned. It's not, you know, segmented into U.S. energy versus Saudi energy versus North Atlantic energy. That's not how it works. It's a global commodity. It's like pouring that one glass of water into a bucket of water. It's indistinguishable. Are we pouring more water into the bucket? Yes, we are. I'm a fan of that. But guess what? The bucket of water is smaller than it was 4 months ago.
20: You know, these are the kinds of conversations that make people drink bourbon.
15: Well, yeah, I'm sure you got a good recommendation on it.
20: Oh, I have many, many recommendations. Dr. Matt, well, I think people are looking for some level of solution here. And I don't even know if this war coming to an end brings us a solution. Because it still doesn't do anything, I would assume, regarding where the inflation is, because the inflation existed with the oil. And we talk about where some of these policies are, and we talk about one thing that we didn't mention was tariff policy. So I want to put a bow on this really quick, just to get your thoughts before we let you go. We're still doing tariffs. We're still engaged in broad-based tariffs. Have the tariffs, even though we didn't see explosions in inflation, are the tariffs keeping the inflation where it's at to any extent?
15: Like I've said before, tariffs don't directly cause inflation. They cause inflation down the road by slowing the economy. This is where it's Trump versus Trump. Trump good policies versus Trump's bad policies. The tariffs are putting a drag on the economy. But all his regulatory reform and his tax policy and everything else is putting the economy forward and moving us forward. So tariffs are a drag. They're still a drag. If it weren't for the tariffs, the economy would be even better. In fact, here's a scary thought. He might solve his inflation problem, because in first term, the economy grew itself out of all of his spending. If he would grow, which is going well, even more. And if he could remove the tariffs, he would grow even more. That could counterbalance the inflation pressures. But he's got good policies and he's got bad policies. And I just wish he'd get rid of the bad policies.
20: Dr. Matt Whale, economist at the University of Indianapolis. I appreciate you taking the time to be here. Bourbon for everybody. Keep it here. This is Tony Katz today.
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16: Democrats in Maine elect Maine Fuhrer. I'm sorry, that's very funny. Tony Katz. Tony Katz today, I am clear. I am clear as crystal. Anybody mentioning Graham Plattner, who is a Republican, must refer to him. Must refer to him as Nazi Graham Plattner. They called Trump a Nazi. They called you a Nazi. They called me a Nazi. That guy has a Totenkopf tattoo. That guy has a Nazi tattoo. That's the Nazi. And we're going to say it through the election. We're going to say it afterwards because we're never going to forget the people like Bernie Sanders who supported him. Well, we need him to help fight the oligarchy. So the communists needed the Nazi to help fight the oligarchy. Oh, fantastic. We make up a problem, and then we decide that any bedfellow is good enough. They're not good enough. They're just not. It's back to the Bill Gates thing. You either have your soul or you don't. That's it. That's all there is. But it's not the only thing going on, although I won't let anybody forget. Oh, you should not forget. Don't let anybody forget. Democrats elected a Nazi. Democrats supported a Nazi. The party endorsed a Nazi. Democrats vote for Nazis. Say it. Don't be afraid. The U.S. striking Iran in retaliation for the striking down or the shooting down of an Apache helicopter. And I still want to know how that happened, how that took place. This is not to say that the Iranians still don't have a level of threat. And then Tehran launches missiles at Qatar and other nations. This is not going well. And then there was word that Trump was saying, hey, if we have to, we're absolutely going after the power facilities. We're going after the power plants. We'll go after the bridges. We will ratchet this thing back up if they think they can just string us along. And then, of course, you have the president's presser today. So if we're asking what are the next steps, I remain where I've been. I have no idea. What I understand to be true is that there's no one to negotiate with. And what I understand to be true is that one needs to end this thing to end it. The president may still have a different view and may have other versions of what ending it is. But the Iranians aren't going to stop being a problem. They think this is power. And you have to understand that to understand how to deal with them. Find everything at TonyKatz.com tomorrow, everyone. Take care.
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10: This is a Fox News alert. I'm Kathleen Maloney. President Trump says the U.S. and Iran have reached an agreement to end the war and open the Strait of Hormuz. Fox's Trey Yingst reports.
11: A major development here as President Trump announces there is a deal with the Islamic Republic of Iran. The Strait of Hormuz is open once again. Those vessels that are trapped in the Persian Gulf will be able to export that crude oil from these Gulf countries. The naval blockade lifted on Iranian ports and these detailed discussions on Iran's nuclear program set to begin. The president making this announcement on his birthday from the White House in Washington. There was another statement released by the Prime Minister of Pakistan, one of the key mediators in the conversations that led to this agreement to end the conflict between the United States and Iran. There will be an official signing ceremony on Friday, June 19th. In Switzerland.
10: Vice President J.D. Vance, in an interview with Fox News, says the world is now a safer place.
12: I think we can say with confidence Iran will never have a nuclear weapon. We got a lot of work to do, but a big win tonight.
10: 11 skydivers and one pilot are dead after a plane crash in Butler, Missouri today.
13: The local sheriff says the local plane, not commercial, took off from the Butler Memorial Airport, eventually went down, and they're working to figure out how and why that happened. The sheriff says they are still trying to identify the victims and notify their families, and they brought in extra staff and clergy to be there for them. So the NTSB and FAA are working the investigation into this fatal crash, and the local sheriff says that the Butler Memorial Airport and the nearby highway will be closed for as long as they're investigating.
10: Fox's Madison Scarpino. Kentucky Senator Mitch McConnell was admitted to a hospital earlier this morning. A spokesperson for the 84-year-old says he is receiving excellent care. It's unknown why he is hospitalized. 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
3: A shooting in downtown Indianapolis left two people injured and is under investigation by police. I'm Renika Bachpai. Here's what's trending this hour. After receiving reports of shots fired, officers arrived at the scene and located two victims with apparent gunshot wounds. The individuals were transported to a local hospital for treatment, and their conditions have not been yet released. Indiana Fraternal Order of Police delegates have issued an unanimous vote of no confidence in Marion County Prosecutor Ryan Mears, citing concerns over violent crime and public safety in Indianapolis.
4: Indianapolis, unfortunately, was once again in the spotlight, and cops all over the state and their families were voicing their disgust with our capital city prosecutor.
3: The Indiana State Fraternal Order of Police represents nearly 14,000 law enforcement officers and their families across the state. The prosecutor's office has not yet responded to the vote. More than a dozen homes in Greensburg were evacuated after a gas leak prompted a response from emergency crews in Decatur County. Fire authorities worked to secure the area while the leak was investigated, and residents were temporarily displaced as a precaution. No injuries were reported. Thousands of people gathered in downtown Indianapolis over the weekend for the annual Indy Pride Festival, celebrating the LGBTQ plus community and its allies with live entertainment, vendors, and community events. Organizers said the festival serves as a celebration of inclusion, visibility, and support, bringing together people from across central Indiana during Pride Month. I'm Renuka Bachpai, on the level, on the go, and at WIBC.com. Here's a forecast from the American Standard Cooling Weather Center.
5: But the second half of the day, mid to late afternoon and evening, look very pleasant out there with clearing skies and lowering humidity. Highs today in the upper 70s to near 80. Pleasant this evening and a beautiful and cooler way to start the work week. I'm Fox 59 meteorologist Ethan Rosick for 93 WIBC.
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0: 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The one and only, Bill Cunningham.
1: All right, Billy Cunningham, the great American. Good to have you with me this evening. A lot of events happening in the world. We were told recently by the Donald, who, by the way, is celebrating tonight at the UFC on the South Lawn of the White House, which the media hates. See, the media love transgenderism and the explosion, shall we say, of boobies on the South. But this thing is, a lot of the reporters are angry that somehow hairy-ass men are get together and fight. And by the way, Dana White's paying the $60 million. And so there'll be no cost to the taxpayers at all. But these are things that toxic men like me enjoy. So have at it, Dana White. Have at it. And happy birthday, Donald Trump. We have the situation. You just heard a lot of news media tonight is playing clips of an interview with Robin Roberts. She was head of the softball pitching to Barack Hussein Obama, whose disastrous library is opening in Chicago with like a $400 million deficit. And he chose Chicago contractors, majority of whom were black, to do most of the work. And they've not been paid, and he's not raising money anymore. People have figured out the scam. They're not giving Barack Hussein Obama, I'm the one that used that phrase, by the way, with John McCain, any money. And somehow, with hat in hand, it's possible Obama, who may be indicted soon by the Department of Justice for all kinds of reasons, is going to ask the Congress to make up a huge deficit that he wasn't able to raise with the cost overruns, and the damn thing looks like some alien spaceship landed. And Obama is now giving interviews to Robin Roberts, a softball pitcher, ABC GMA, in which, among other things, he said not much will come of this new agreement with Iran under Donald Trump. In fact, we might be worse off than we were before, and secondly, it'll be close to his agreement. That is bovine scatology, to use a Texas term. Bovine scatology. It's not even close to what Obama rammed through and cost us so much. Obama seems to have forgotten the pallets of billions of dollars in cash deposited to Tehran that was used to fund Hezbollah, Hamas, and the Houthis. Unbelievable. Also, it started them on the path to getting nuclear weapons. The IAEA said several months back that the 60% enriched uranium would become 90% weapons grade within the next 90 days. And so they're close to getting a nuclear weapon. They funded terrorism all over the world. And before February the 28th, you might recall that the Revolutionary Guard mowed down in the streets as many as 50,000 innocent men, women, and children. And that's the system put in place by Barack Hussein Obama. And of course, Robin Roberts, the great softball pitcher, did not question Obama what was Iran like on February the 27th of this year. Close to a nuclear weapon, Revolutionary Guard completely in charge, well-funded Hezbollah, Hamas, and the Houthis, sending, since April 15th, Hezbollah has sent 2,300 rockets into northern Israel. And maybe even this morning it occurred. There were reports that more rockets. And of course, Hezbollah, which is an outshoot of the Revolutionary Guard from Iran, is being funded by Tehran, and they embed themselves in schools, apartment buildings, hospitals, and other daycare centers, so that when the Israelis respond to the source of the rocket, they kill a bunch of innocent men, women, and children, whose death was caused not by Israel, but by Hezbollah. And the Jordanian government, the Lebanese government has now said they've had enough. They want Hezbollah, the Lebanese, out of their country. But the Lebanon has no army, navy, or air force. They have police departments. But there's 20,000 bloodthirsty murderers in Lebanon from Hezbollah who will kill anyone on sight, especially Muslims who don't toe the company line. And so that's the position Netanyahu is in tonight. Whether he goes or not to Geneva on Friday is uncertain. My source in the White House told me that Bibi is quite unhappy with this, and he wants to meet with the president, Donald Trump, happy birthday again, sometime after Wednesday, after the G7. The president, after tonight's fight, is going to fly to France Monday, Tuesday, and Wednesday. And there's some speculation that the president may hang around for a couple days and actually be at the signing ceremony in Switzerland on Friday. But we're not sure. That puts the power and prestige of the presidency on the line. And if that happens, I want to see the Revolutionary Guard leadership, whoever the hell those bloodthirsty murderers are, to come from Tehran, go to Geneva, and sit down at a table eyeball to eyeball with Donald Trump. Do I want that to happen? Absolutely. I don't know who you're dealing with. No one knows. Who are these characters? They're murderers. They're genocidal, homicidal, and suicidal. But let them come out of Tehran, which I assume most have never left, come to Geneva, get into meetings with civilized individuals, look at the president eyeball to eyeball, and strike a deal. Could this thing blow up tonight, Monday, Tuesday? Absolutely. Wednesday, yeah. Friday, a long time away. And if Hezbollah, with cues from Iran, sent another couple hundred rockets and drones into northern Israel killing more Jews, Bibi's going to respond, then all hell's going to break loose, right? Now, this thing is fragile at best, which is, I'll raise my hand in the back of the room. You know, I'm with Trump. I love the guy. I should have finished the job in Iran a long time ago. But he listened to the Pakistanis, including Prime Minister Shahbaz Sharif, the Pakistani prime minister, who told him about 6 weeks ago, quit bombing. Iran wants a deal badly. They can taste it. And then J.D. Vance travels to Islamabad. And after 12 hours of talk, there was no deal. So at that point, it should have been all bets are off. Let's go back and devastate, ruin, completely obliterate Iran as much as possible. Then you're in a more power. Do it so hard that the so-called Iranian leadership says, where do I got to go? When do I got to be there? And I'll sign anything to stop this. That's what I would have done, but maybe I'm a little bit to the right of Donald Trump in some respects. But he listened to the Pakistanis. He listened to the Qataris. He listened to UAE. He listened to the Saudis, who said, quit bombing and send J.D. Vance and Witkoff and Kirshner, and we're going to work it out. It didn't work it out. That would have been, that's it, all bets are off, and release hell on Iran. More. And it didn't happen. Now, here we are 6 weeks later. The deal's done. It's almost done. We got an MOU. Everyone agrees to it. Donald Trump announced about 5 hours ago the deal's been finalized. Pakistani Prime Minister Shahbaz Sharif said the formal signing ceremony is scheduled for Friday in Switzerland. Iran's deputy foreign minister said broader talks with the U.S. would take place during the 60-day ceasefire period. After that, okay, what happens to the Straits of Hormuz now? What happens to the free flow of oil? The president said about 2 hours ago that will begin after the ink's on the documents. That'll be Friday. Between now and Friday, 5 days is a long time. So we'll see what happens. That's all I keep saying about Iran. We'll see what happens. The so-called Revolutionary Guard is still in charge in Iran. We would not have killed Adolf Hitler and Himmler and Goring and then had other Nazis to deal with in Germany and saying, well, let's quit World War II and let's see how these other Nazis behave in Berlin. We wouldn't have done that. And we did it here because the president believed the Pakistanis and others that Iran wanted to strike the deal. When J.D. Vance came out of those 12-hour meetings and nothing happened, that would have been it. Okay, we're going back to war. They declared war on us 47 years ago by kidnapping our diplomats. They've killed thousands of Americans ever since. Hundreds of thousands of Muslims have been killed by Iran. It's time to finish this. And at this point, if they're not willing to come to Geneva, sit down and talk, I would not accept the signature of some underling. I want the leadership of the Revolutionary Guard to come. If the president goes and if the vice president goes, which I think never get those two characters together ever again after the White House Correspondents' Dinner. That's a different story. But nonetheless, I would say, you know what? You come and sign it yourself. Don't send some flunky. I want to look you in the eye. Who is he dealing with? The White House is not sure who's in charge. And then how do you know whoever they send to Geneva for the signing on Friday has any authority? Hell, they don't know. And until Friday, the MOU has not been made public. As of tonight, there's been speculation what's in it. We know what has to be in it. Never get a nuclear weapon, open the Straits of Hormuz, and quit funding terrorism all over the Middle East. Now, is Hamas and Hezbollah willing to do that? And maybe join the PTA and the Chamber of Commerce? I doubt it. These are bloodthirsty murderers who believe their mission in life is to kill almost everybody. And so unless they change their stripes and say, okay, we've been wrong the past 50 years, we now want peace, I'd be shocked and dismayed if it happened, but I pray to God every night for a bunch of things, in addition to the Our Father, the Hail Mary, and the Glory Be, that somehow peace can come to the world. So we'll see what happens with that. But Obama lecturing Donald Trump on how to handle Iran is an absolute bovine scatology joke and a scam by Barack Hussein Obama, who, according to media sources I have, the whole group is about to be indicted by the Department of Justice for sedition and for lying under oath about for doing what they did to Donald Trump beginning in December the 9th of 2016. Brennan Clapper and Comey and Biden and Obama, take them all down because they committed serious felonies in office. And if the grand jury so determines, go after them. But to have this character, when race relations were getting so much better until Obama was elected, and because of his weak political policies in 09 and 10, all of a sudden he went back the other direction and made race relations so much worse. And that's laid at the doorstep of Barack Hussein Obama. But to have him surface now because of his lousy library, then to lecture Donald Trump and J.D. Vance how to handle Iran, are you kidding me? That's what's going to happen this week on Good Morning America and more. Now let's continue. And secondly, since I bring up Obama, had a good verdict the other day involving the murder, the brutal killing of an innocent person. And it was awful. It was bad. Carmelo Anthony has now been convicted, as he should have been, for serious offenses. He's been sentenced to 35 years in jail. And there's seldom a more clear case of murder than what we observed in this matter. It's clear as a sound of a bell that Austin Metcalf was murdered at the hands of Carmelo Anthony using a knife at a high school track meet. I want to give you a flavor of one of the so-called lawyers that were present. Her name is Thelma Anderson. When the truth doesn't work, make up racial lies. The depository and refractory of most racism in America today is from the Democratic left and from the progressive left, who sees everything through a racial prism without reference to the facts. Here is attorney Thelma Anderson outside the courthouse, and I'm going to talk about her in a moment, when she spoke about the verdict just announced, and Danny Boy Gleason hit it.
2: I said, as a former prosecutor, this was a legal lynching that happened in this slaughterhouse. This is a slaughterhouse. This is not a courthouse. This courthouse is designed, when you will come here and you look like us, slaughter you. That's what they were. Those twins are domestic racist terrorists.
1: So there you have, she identified herself as a former prosecutor. And I said, what? Calling a courthouse a slaughterhouse and saying that essentially that the white boy, Austin Metcalf, started this all, and which was false. So I did a little bit of research on your behalf. The attorney, Thelma Anderson, said that Carmelo Anthony was, quote, legally lynched after being convicted of first-degree murder for killing Austin Metcalf. And did a little work on Thelma Anderson, on what kind of a person she's been. Did you know she was convicted of federal wire fraud and paycheck protection programs? That she's a convicted felon. She presented to the public as a legitimate legal voice. The State Bar of Texas lists Thelma M. Anderson, her bar card, not eligible to practice in Texas. Her suspension took effect on March the 3rd. Federal court records in Northern District of Texas confirmed that Anderson pled guilty to wire fraud and received a sentence of 4 years probation plus $20,000 in restitution to the U.S. Business Administration. In addition to accusing the court of being a slaughterhouse, she said the Metcalfs, that's the mother and the father and the twin that survives, are white supremacists. She called the courthouse a slaughterhouse, criticized the state's witness strategy as weird. The state called 17 eyewitnesses. All of them testified that the aggressor in this case was Carmelo Anthony. All of them said he's the one that started it. And so I'm not sure the media has correctly played who Thelma Anderson is. And just for memory's sake, Danny Boy Gleason, hit this one more time. It's only 20 seconds. She identifies as a prosecutor. She's defrocked. Danny Boy, hit that again.
2: I said as a former prosecutor, this was a legal lynching that happened in this slaughterhouse. This is a slaughterhouse. This is not a courthouse. This courthouse is designed when you will come here and you look like us, to slaughter you. That's what they were. Those twins are domestic racist terrorists.
1: So the family, grieving the horrible murder of their son in cold blood, is a their terrorist slaughterhouse. That passes for legitimate commentary of a so-called, quote, former prosecutor. Let's continue. I'm all fired up. The line becomes available, 866-647-7337. Bill Cunningham, the Great American, with you every Sunday night.

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0: Well, you know, Danny Boy Gleason, my executive producer, said to me the Thelma Anderson character coined herself as a former prosecutor. She committed several acts of defamation against the Metcalf family.
1: Those twins are domestic racist terrorists.
0: Now, I don't know if she has assets remaining after having been pled guilty to serious felonies, and she's, shall we say, out on bond herself. But nonetheless, I'm told the Austin Metcalf family will either want to continue this fight against the idiots on the left who claim racism had something to do with it, the facts don't matter, or to go after her for financial compensation, or others who've said similar things, like that professor from Howard University who said similar things about the Metcalf family. It'd be interesting in a Texas court how much money that Texas court would charge Howard University and that damn professor who called the Metcalf family white supremacists and traffickers and lies and defamation. I would assume Howard University counsel ought to be talking to that professor about know your role and shut your mouth. But we'll see what happens. The Metcalf family right now is broken, and they're disgusted by the things happening to them. And normal people ought to stand up and support. Even Stephen A. Smith said yesterday or the day before that racism does not apply here, that the facts indicated that Carmelo Anthony made terrible decisions and murdered an innocent boy in cold blood. That's Stephen A. Smith. I can imagine what a Texas jury would do with defamation charges against Howard University or others who speak lies about Austin Metcalf's family.
1: And those twins are domestic racist terrorists.
0: There it is. That's defamation per se, pursuant to New York Times versus Sullivan. Let's continue with more. Take some calls on the other side. Line becomes available, 866-647-7337. Later on, we have Jeff Cruer will be here from New Orleans about his column about the Metcalf Anthony families and also what's happening in California, which is a complete joke. Bill Cunningham, the great American, with you. And all great Americans, happy Flag Day. Happy birthday, Mr. President, with you every Sunday night.

0: I totally wish I would have done this sooner. Hey, what's up? It's Hammer from the Hammer and Nigel Show. 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
8: This is a Fox News alert. I'm Ted Lindner. The United States and Iran have reached an agreement to end the war. Fox's Trey Yingst.
9: The Strait of Hormuz is open once again. Those vessels that are trapped in the Persian Gulf will be able to export that crude oil from these Gulf countries. The naval blockade lifted on Iranian ports.
8: Full details of the deal have not yet been released. A signing is set for this Friday in Switzerland. Republican Senator Mitch McConnell hospitalized Sunday morning, but no word why.
10: A spokesman for Senator McConnell would only say he's receiving excellent medical care.
8: That's Fox's Jill Nato. He was hospitalized earlier this year for a few days for flu-like symptoms. The 84-year-old says he's retiring in January. And today, President Trump celebrating his 80th birthday, celebrating with a mixed martial arts fighting show on the White House South Lawn tonight called UFC Freedom 250, being streamed live on Paramount+. 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

0: You know, when Wemby, the star player for the San Antonio Spurs, reflects clearly anti-American ideations by folding his arms for the Star Spangled Banner or not coming out at all or blowing off the media because, I guess, his tender years, he's 22 years old, is going to be the face of the NBA, they think, for years to come. In the NBA, Adam Silver doesn't want him talking much because when he opens his mouth as a Muslim, growing up in France is probably not good for this country. It's not good for marketing. As MJ said, Michael Jordan often said that he sells sneakers to Republicans too. And so if Wemby wishes our country ill, I'm especially happy the Knicks won. And secondly, the behavior of the Knicks fans after those victories is despicable. To loot stores, injure police, set ablaze school buses, beat people up who wear a Spurs jersey. And then Mamdani responds to some of it using Arabic as a language. Are you kidding me? If somebody had told you or me after 9/11 that within a generation, New Yorkers would select a socialist Muslim born in Africa, a citizen for 7 years, with friendly ties to Hamas, Hezbollah, and radical leftists, would be elected mayor of New York City? Would you believe that? Impossible. It's not possible, but it's real. Our major cities are controlled by individuals like Karen Bass, you can drop the B, or Brandon Johnson, who I guess will be reelected next year in Chicago, or Mamdani, who did not attend Israeli events and is virulently anti-Jew, and that's about 20% of the population in New York City. New York City's the biggest Jewish population outside of Israel. And to have that person with those viewpoints elected as the mayor of America's largest and some say greatest city is despicable, absolutely despicable. So one last thought before I take, with your permission, Danny Boy, we got full lines, of course, got to get to them. But many, many years ago, Johnny Cash, the man in black, put together about a two-minute little bit of a comment or poem about Flag Day, about the American flag, which, by the way, the WNBA does not want to display the American flag at the All-Star Game in July, America's 250th anniversary. The WNBA, who brutalizes Caitlin Clark, does not want to wear the stars and bars, does not want to wear the stars and stripes, doesn't want to red, white, and blue. The WNBA, a leftist organization, who, by the way, plays lousy basketball, doesn't want to wear the American flag. Danny Boy, play this for the president. Today's June 14th. Then we'll go to the calls. Hit it, Danny.
1: I walked through a county courthouse square, and on a park bench, an old man was sitting there. I said, "Your old courthouse is kind of run down." He said, "No, it'll do for our little town." I said, "Your old flagpole's kind of leaned a little bit, and that's a ragged old flag you got hanging on it." He said, "Have a seat." And I sat down. "Is this the first time you've come to our little town?" I said, "I think it is." He said, "I don't like to brag, but we're kind of proud of that ragged old flag. You see, we got a little hole in that flag there when Washington took it across the Delaware. And it got powder burned the night Francis Scott Key set up watching it writing, 'Say, can you see?' Got a little rip in New Orleans with Pakenham and Jackson tugging at its seams. It almost fell at the Alamo beside the Texas flag, but she waved on though. It got cut with a sword at Chancellorsville, got cut again at Shiloh Hill. There was Robert E. Lee, Beauregard, and Bragg, and the south wind blew hard on that ragged old flag. In Flanders Field in World War I, she took a bad hit from a Bertha gun. She turned blood red in World War II. She hung limp and low by the time that one was through. She was in Korea, Vietnam. She went where she was sent by her Uncle Sam. The Native Americans, the blacks, brown, yellow, white, all shed red blood for the stars and stripes. And in her own good land here, she's been abused, She's been burned, dishonored, denied, refused, and the very government for which she stands has been scandalized throughout the land. And she's getting threadbare, and she's wearing kind of thin, but she's in good shape for the shape she's in, because she's been through the fire before, and she can take a whole lot more. So we raise her up every morning, we bring her down slowly every night, we don't let her touch the ground, and we fold her upright. On second thought, I guess I do like to brag, because I'm mighty proud of that ragged old flag.
0: Happy Flag Day, Mr. President, your 80th birthday. I could not imagine another person in their now 80s, more alive, more vibrant, giving up so much to take this mantle of power and to lead us. Can you only imagine if Kamala Harris was in office with Tim Walz, what the country would look like tonight? I think a little bit different. Would you agree? Trump RX would not exist. 800 prescriptions at a lower price. That the $1,000 per year contribution to IRAs for babies born in America would not exist. The southern border would be wide open. We'd have 15 or 20 million more in our tempestuous major cities and elsewhere, using welfare systems and destroying the country from within. We would have more Chinese bio labs and more Chinese grow sites. We would not have anything close to what's happening in Iran right now. I would imagine Kamala Harris, manipulated by the most far-left elements of her party, would at this point simply watch Iran develop a nuclear weapon and use it first against Israel, then against us. They had missile technology to send missiles 1,000 miles away to an island in the Indian Ocean called Diego Garcia. Surely they had the technology to drop an EMP over Iowa. But none of that's happening now. In fact, Danny Boy, I sent you that cut from Bridget Gabriel. Do you have that yet? Play that just for a moment. Bridget Gabriel's a frequent guest of mine. And she was asked, what do you think about Donald Trump being in the White House? On his birthday, I think he would enjoy this. Danny Boy, hit it.
2: He is a billionaire who left a life of luxury to serve the American people. He is somebody who is not doing it for power. He already had power. He's not doing it for fame. He already had fame. He's not doing it for the money. He already had money. He doesn't care. He wakes up every morning to all the insults and the hate and images of beheading by Kathy Griffith that his son can watch and be mortified that somebody actually really killed my dad. And then he remembers, I'm not doing this to please the media. I'm doing it because I'm fighting for the American people. They hate him because he is serving the American people. He is putting America first. And they do not know how to handle him. And that's why Donald Trump is resonating with a lot of people in this country. From CEOs of companies to janitors working for $10 an hour. Because from the janitor to the CEO, they know, and everybody in between, President Donald Trump is working for me. And it's a breath of fresh air because for decades now, we have had many presidents on the right and the left. Not many people could say, Barack Obama is working for me, or George Bush is working for me, or Clinton is working for me. But with Donald Trump, the janitor knows President Donald Trump is working for me.
0: Think about that. On his birthday, and the UFC's now conducting this big bout in the grounds of the White House when the Biden administration has transgender-type individuals showing us their boobies. And the media couldn't have cared less about that event because it reflected their values. We finally have a president that, in a sense, is not a Republican or a Democrat. Damn it, he's an American. And today is Flag Day. And I hope the president has a good evening. He'll be up nice and early, if he sleeps at all, and be heading off to France Monday, Tuesday, and Wednesday. And then, of course, Bibi wants to see him Wednesday. Everybody's going to want to be around Donald Trump because he's the man. Do you think the nation's enemies feared Barack Hussein Obama? Do you think they feared Joe Biden? Did they fear Tim Walz or Kamala Harris? Did they really fear what Kamala Harris might do? Are you kidding me? We live in a dangerous world. And we have a president for the first time in my lifetime, better than Ronald Reagan, that recognizes the use of American power for the benefit of the American people. It's happening right now. Let's take some calls, and we'll go from there. Happy birthday, Mr. President. Let's go to Chris in New York, and then calls from Kentucky, Tennessee, Oregon, Michigan, and California. Chris in New York, welcome to the Bill Cunningham Show. Chris, how are you?
3: I'm all right. You know, I've been a fan of your program for a number of years, and I myself, I guess I am considered a conservative Democrat. I'm a fiscal conservative, moderate Democrat. I used to be in elected office on a local level, and I was a guy that came in and flipped a slightly Republican district over a dozen years ago, and the area has been overtaken by a bunch of militant progressives and socialists that have taken over the Democratic Party locally from a lot of transplants from the New York City area and part south. I am a big, huge fan of former U.S. Senator Sherrod Brown, and I'm really, hoping that he gets an office. But, you know, for someone like you living in the state of Ohio, it's a win-win situation for you. I know you'd be voting for
0: John
3: Senator
0: Houston.
3: Husted,
0: no question.
3: But, Sherrod Brown, we need hundreds of more Democrats like him in the party and in politics in general, where we need more policy wonks. He is a pure policy wonk. I'm a policy wonk.
0: Chris, let me ask you this. Are you kind of a John
3: people?
0: Hold on, Chris.
3: As elected officials.
0: Chris, are you kind of a John Fetterman Democrat? You know what I mean? The Democratic Party has gone completely left off the cliff with socialists and others. Are you kind of, would you vote for John Fetterman when he runs for, if you could, in Pennsylvania? Are you a Fetterman Democrat?
3: Yeah, I think I'm not a huge fan of Trump, and I don't think Fetterman's a huge fan of Trump. However, if I hear a point that is made, if I don't necessarily agree 100% with the point or agree with the point at all, I like to hear the logic in the presentation of why the other party thinks differently than I do. And you're very good at that. Michael Savage was very good at that. Trump, the things that Trump has done well, if you're a Democrat, you're not allowed to say that, maybe some of the things that turned out better, I don't agree with the message, like with the heavy-handed tactics of ICE, but we do have to keep a secure border. I don't agree with this Iran war at all. There's a lot of other things that I don't agree that Trump does, but, he did do a good thing with prescription drugs, and, healthcare is so complicated, I don't think Trump or anybody else, politicians, understand it or have the time to put in to mitigate the problems of our healthcare system that's ranked, 49th in the world.
0: Well, we spend the most and get the least, and part of it has to do with 20 to 40 million illegals here using the system, public education and healthcare. That's a big problem. We have a profit motive in medicine that other countries don't have. You can buy stock in pharmaceuticals and hospitals, et cetera. And that's not true around the world. And therefore, you get the kind of service you get at DMV. All the new inventions, all the new processes, all the new treatments come out of America because there's a profit motive. And Donald Trump's taking the top off that because of Trump RX. You can buy many prescriptive drugs here now, the same prices in England and Germany, and they have little or no research happening on any medical appliances or medical research. We're doing it all, and you and I as Americans are carrying that burden. I got to run because of time constraints, but that's a more or less a fairly reasonable Democrat. I think Sherrod Brown had, 24 to 30 years in Washington to do whatever he wanted to do. Anyone endorsed by Bernie Sanders is not a person I can endorse. Bernie Sanders complains about wealth. Has he explained yet why he's worth $20 million? Senator Elizabeth Warren, Pocahontas, always goes after billionaires. Well, how did she become a millionaire? How'd that happen? Ilhan Omar. At one point, she said she was worth $30 million. How did Nancy Pelosi, who decries wealth in politics, how come she's worth $300 million? Can somebody explain that one to me? At least with Elon Musk, damn it, he earned it. In fact, he made Friday 5,000 millionaires because his SpaceX stock and went crazy. And so I know where Elon Musk got his money from. He's from South Africa, came here penniless. He's now maybe worth $1 trillion. I know how he did it. How did Nancy Pelosi do it? Anybody know? How about Bernie Sanders flying private, worth tens of millions? How'd that happen, Bernie? Let's continue with more. Bill Cunningham, The Great American, with you every Sunday night.

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4: You know, we have many issues in so little time. I respect my listener there in New York. And when you several things, I'm completely at odds with the modern Democratic Party. When it comes to life issues, the womb becomes a tomb. There's 400,000 black babies killed every year because of the policies of the Democrat Party. And I want all 400,000 to be born alive and well and not killed in the womb, who becomes a tomb. And the Democratic Party wants those babies to be killed through an abortion. In fact, Planned Parenthood puts most of their facilities in urban areas, which is the mission of the founder of Planned Parenthood. Secondly, on the southern border, a wide open southern border, how's that benefiting us at all for the years that went on? And it began with Biden, because Barack Hussein Obama was the deporter in chief. At some point, some reporter said to J.D. Vance, it might have been one other administration officials, about this is new, where the ICE is under such public scrutiny. And he said, well, during the 8 years that Obama was in the White House, the media rode along with ICE and filmed what they did and recorded. But right now you're attacking ICE for political reasons. The Democratic Party's gone completely over the rainbow when it comes to issues of immigration. Also voting. Well, 8 states have all mail-in balloting. That is ripe with fraud. They're rigged elections like in Los Angeles. It's awful. The modern Democratic Party built up Iran to become the great terrorist state they were until the Donald had enough on February the 28th. They were this close to getting a nuclear weapon to use immediately against Israel, and they would have used it. Just as in Nazi Germany in 1945, if they would have kept von Braun and other scientists and developed a nuclear weapon, they would have dropped it on London in a heartbeat, right? And Tehran would have dropped that nuclear weapon on Tel Aviv and, if possible, an EMP attack over Iowa in a heartbeat. And President Trump stood against all that. Plus, talk about the big, beautiful bill with tax cuts for the middle class. By the way, the number one taxpayer in America is Elon Musk. Keep going, Elon. Get another $1 trillion. 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
8: The president says we have a deal. This is a Fox News alert. I'm Ted Lindner. President Trump and Iran say it's a done deal, that they've reached an agreement to end the war that has rocked the region. Vice President J.D. Vance telling Fox on Sunday.
9: This is the immediate opening of the Straits of Hormuz and, of course, the lifting of the naval blockade that we've had on Iran along with it.
8: President Trump posting on Truth Social, in his words, congratulations to all. Ships of the world, start your engines. Let the oil flow. Fox's Trey Yingst has more from Tel Aviv.
10: He says on a post, this great deal will bring peace and security to the whole region. Many presidents have tried to make peace with Iran and all have failed before me. The leaders of the region have for the first time found a president who can help them achieve real peace. With the opening of the strait upon the signing of the deal on Friday, for purposes of mine removal, oil will flow on both ends again for the region and the world. Iran's deputy foreign minister says one of Iran's conditions for retaliating in response to Israel's attacks on Beirut's southern suburbs is Israel's withdrawal from southern Lebanon.
8: Key mediator Pakistan said the signing will be Friday in Switzerland. A plane crashed Sunday morning at the airport in Butler, Missouri, killing the pilot and the 11 people on board. Bates County Sheriff Chad Anderson saying the plane was carrying skydivers.
11: We're still trying to identify family and make notifications, and so we're going to be respectful of that.
8: No word on what caused the crash. The FAA and NTSB will work to determine that. Butler, about 65 miles south of Kansas City. And two helicopters colliding over Rio de Janeiro, Brazil, and crashed in the city, killing all 6 people aboard, possibly including an American singer and comedian, Oliver Tree of Santa Cruz, California. Police say Oliver Tree was on the list of passengers handed aviation authorities, but have not been able to identify the bodies of those killed in the crash. 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
2: Authorities are investigating a downtown Indianapolis shooting that injured two people. I'm Renuka Bhattapai. Here's what's trending this hour. A shooting in downtown Indianapolis injured two people, prompting a police investigation. Officers are working to determine what led to the incident, and no arrests or suspect information has been announced. A Danville man is charged with driving a school bus drunk. Jarrett Lewis has more.
3: Indiana State Police announcing the recent arrest of 52-year-old Micah McClain following an investigation into allegations that he was intoxicated when he drove a school bus for Mill Creek Community School Corporation back in April. The investigation revealed that he had consumed alcohol before operating the bus and going on routes to drop off students. Two separate blood tests returned a 0.111 blood alcohol level for McClain. The school district promptly removed him from driving duties, and he now faces multiple felony and misdemeanor charges. Jarrett Lewis, 93 WIBC Mobile News.
2: The Indiana Fever defeated the Connecticut Sun 85-75 on Saturday night, led by a dominant performance by Caitlin Clark, who scored 25 points and added 5 assists. Sophie Cunningham provided the late spark, scoring the game's final 11 points, including 3 clutch 3-pointers to help Indiana pull away and improve the 8-5 on the season. The win moved the Fever to 4-1 in Commissioner's Cup play and within striking distance of the Eastern Conference lead. I'm Renuka Bhattapai, on the level, on the go, and at WIBC.com. Here's the forecast from the American Standard Cooling Weather Center.
4: But the second half of the day, mid to late afternoon and evening, look very pleasant out there with clearing skies and lowering humidity. Highs today in the upper 70s to near 80. Pleasant this evening and a beautiful and cooler way to start the work week. I'm Fox 59 meteorologist Ethan Rosick for 93 WIBC.
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1: Billy Cunningham, the great American. Of course, a lot of current events going today. Allegedly, on Friday, there's going to be a big signing somewhere in Switzerland. And there's about 10 to 12 nations supposedly are going to be there to sign the deal. Having watched MS Now the last day or two and last few hours and CNN, it's a terrible decision. It's awful. It's never going to work. There's going to be breaches everywhere. And they might be right. We're not dealing with normal people. We're dealing with the Iranians. And I want to get Jeff Currier's take on what's going to happen and what the media reaction will be as of Friday of this week when the signing is supposed to take place. Plus, it had the sentencing a few days ago of Carmelo Anthony, who murdered Austin Metcalf in cold blood. And now, since reality doesn't matter to the radical leftist, racist, they only see color, not conduct. Things such as AI indicators of individuals urinating on the grave of Austin Metcalf is everywhere. Plus, one account, I don't know what to believe or not to believe anymore because of AI, but LeBron James in the internet, which may be completely inaccurate, said he's going to donate $500,000 to the defense fund of Carmelo Anthony, plus Cardi B, who, according to Charles Barkley, is double D, but Cardi B is going to donate millions of dollars to the defense of Carmelo Anthony, who's a condemned murderer. We'll see what happens with that. Plus, Jeff Currier has a column up about the ballot snatcher still ongoing. Jeff Currier, so many issues, so little time. First of all, welcome again to the Bill Cunningham Show. Give me your take on the announcement that we're going to have a big powwow on Friday. Will it happen? Will it not happen? What's your take on what's happening between the U.S. and Iran?
2: Well, I mean, it sounds exciting. And Bill, thanks for having me, that finally we're going to see this agreement. We've been hearing about it for so many weeks. And, you know, we're close. We're getting close. It's going to happen in a few days. And then now it's going to be Friday. And, you know, other nations are going to be involved. It's going to be in Geneva. So there's going to be a big buildup. I mean, the president's going to the G7 first. And then, you know, we're going to have this agreement. So, well, you know, upon hearing the news, the price of oil plummeted. Right. So that's good news, Bill.
1: Yeah, that went down. And if it happens, I'd still be surprised because Benjamin Netanyahu, there's been reporting the last few hours out of Tel Aviv that he wants to powwow with Trump on Wednesday after the G7 is completed. And so Israel regularly, I don't know, 2,300 rockets sent into Israel from Hezbollah positions in Jordan, 2,300. One can only imagine if Canada was firing 2,300 rockets into Minnesota. I won't say what I'm thinking about Minnesota, but nonetheless, I would say we're at war with Canada. We're not going to have somebody else tell us we can't respond. And I hope
2: and
1: it works.
2: Here's another part of it, Bill, is that he's facing re-election coming up in a few months. So, you know, the Israelis in northern Israel, they want to continue. They want to continue fighting Hezbollah. They don't want to have any kind of a ceasefire. So, you know, a lot of them have been displaced. A lot of them are not living in their homes because of the ongoing conflict. So Netanyahu is in a tough place between what his own citizens want and what President Trump wants is an end to the war. He wants an agreement, and he wants Israel on board. So that's why they're having this meeting. It'll be interesting to see what happens.
1: Well, I mean, at the end of the day, I've been to Israel. I love it there. I feel at home. I'm a practicing Roman Catholic. Like what's going on. The Israeli people, when it comes to voting, tends to be liberal. When it comes to these issues, they're very conservative. I've seen 85-90% say, yes, we have to win this war. It'll never end. That Hezbollah's got to put down their rockets and their weaponry and quit killing us. And we can't live like this. On the other hand, there's got to be peace at some point, you would think. Let's move on briefly before we talk about your great column, The Invasion of the Ballot Snatchers. I've tried, I think, 25 murder cases, and all of them are difficult and different. When you have a case so obvious as far as who did it and how it was done, what you try to do is work out a deal with the prosecutor's office. I was told by somebody in the know in Texas that if Carmelo Anthony early on But then the first couple, 3 months, this thing happened almost about a year ago, had said, you know what? I made a terrible mistake. I should not have taken a knife to a high school track meet. Bad decision. 15 times he was asked to leave the tent. It was raining, something like that. But tents at track meets, I've been at those events, are like locker rooms. And nobody from the other team can walk into your locker room. And Carmelo Anthony was told, according to Anthony's friends, 15 times, get out, don't be here. He was the instigator. He was the one who said, push me and find out. He was pushed, and then out comes the knife. And Austin Metcalf was murdered in cold blood. If he would have taken the different approach, I'm wrong, I made a mistake, I was 17 years old. It appears he had almost a 4.0 GPA. Don't know about his criminal record, which is sealed in Texas. I don't think he had a criminal record. And just talk about a terrible mistake and show remorse and then say, look, we're going to raise some money here. I'm going to give that money to the Austin Metcalf family for the pain that it caused them. I'm told he would have got 7 to 8 years maybe, but the family wanted to keep this going to loot the GoFundMe monies and use it for personal gain, his mother and father. Give me your take on that one.
2: Well, it's a grift. They wanted to maximize the money for the family. So they're maximizing the grievance. They're turning this into a racial incident. It's horrible. The activity of some of those people outside the courthouse was despicable. You had random white folks attacked because the people were claiming that they were on the jury when they were not. Threats were made. You know, the parents should have acted in a classy, respectful manner. They didn't. The young man obviously has poor role models that he's learning from. He didn't. The bottom line is here, a young man was killed. All of my sympathy, all of my concern is with his family. I'm not concerned about the killer's family. I'm not concerned about the killer. I'm concerned about the victim's family and what happened to their son. He's no longer around. Carmelo Anthony is going to be in jail for who knows how many years, but his family will still get to see him. He's still going to be able to have a life after he gets out of jail, and Austin Metcalf will not. He did not have a weapon. He was killed for what? A skirmish that was like involved pushing? It's crazy. I mean, it reminds me of back when I was in school, Bill. We had disagreements and we ended it with fisticuffs and everybody then made up and we moved on.
1: Right.
2: Now they're pulling out weapons, knives. I mean, it's crazy the degree that they'll ratchet it up immediately after any kind of slight, any kind of confrontation. It's no respect for human life. People aren't being taught the values that they should be. And it's a very sad situation. The Metcalf family, I really feel for them what they've been through and what they continue to go through because they're being harassed and they're being mistreated here. It's bad enough they lost their son, and now the abuse continues.
1: Jeff Metcalf, I watched an interview with the father. Of course, he is, shall we say, grieving as any father would. He's been attacked by some professor at Howard University in Washington, D.C., saying what a lousy father and mother that the victim, Austin Metcalf, had. They've been attacked viciously by defrocked attorneys who talked about the lynching that took place. That is pure and simple racism, where facts don't matter, but race does. And the heroes in the black community, whether it's George Floyd or Michael Brown or Trayvon Martin or Carmelo Anthony, seems to be individuals who commit serious crime, whether it's murder or mayhem of one type or another, and then the activists only see race and not facts.
2: And you know what is consistent in each one of those cases? Lies have sprung up about all of these people. It's been turned into a mythology. Hands up, don't shoot. It didn't happen. George Floyd was not killed by the Derek Chauvin. And now this case where, somehow they're trying to paint Carmelo Anthony as a victim, as someone who was targeted and needed this to in self-defense. I mean, it's just insane. And we've got to just be grounded in the truth here. We've got to tell the truth about what happened here. And these people are becoming heroes.
1: Right.
2: I mean, killers and criminals, heroes. That's sad.
1: It's sick. Racism now is mainly a deposit on the radical left. It's not on the so-called right. It's on the left, and they want as much racism as is possible. Now, and the reason I have you on, Jeff Cruere, is your column, The Invasion of the Ballot Snatchers, about California. Please explain that to the American people.
2: Here's what we have. We have a stolen election, Bill. We have an election in which Spencer Pratt should be right now in a runoff. Where a tax, it was on the ballot out there, was defeated, but now it mysteriously passed. And now the voters in Los Angeles are going to have two communists that they're choosing from. And the change agent, the one guy that could save that city, is out in the cold. Now, the good news is he's not giving up. He's still fighting, and he's going to expose these two candidates as he goes on. So he's going to be a factor going forward, which is good. But we have a system in California where you can ballot harvest, where you can have NGOs collect ballots, fill out ballots. You've got drop boxes that are mysterious. You've got mail-in ballots that go to everyone. I've heard people on my program tell me that they've got relatives that live in Georgia and Oregon and other states that move from California. They're getting ballots in the mail. So their voter rolls are a total mess. They're collecting ballots, the NGOs and the ballot harvesting. The post office is able to send out these ballots. Who knows how long it takes to get to people? And then they say, okay, well, we'll collect them up to 7 days after the election and still count them. To me, Bill, maybe I'm old-fashioned, but I believe in election day. I believe in same-day voting. I believe in voting in person. And I'm even going to go further and say I believe in voting on paper. I don't like the machines. I don't like the election season. I don't like the mail-in ballots. I don't like any of it. I think it's all terrible. And California's got every single bad element. And that's why all these Republicans lose. You know, whenever the vote count keeps dragging on days, weeks later, every one of those cases, the Republican loses because the Democrats find votes. And that's what happened to Spencer Pratt.
1: Now, you point out that in Texas and Florida, I know in Ohio, large states. You point out that in the nation of India, they count 640 million votes in one day. California can't count 10 million in a month. And they want the fraud because it manipulates the outcome of an election. They want this system in place. And I've seen the videos in which hundreds of NGO employees fan out around Los Angeles on the weekend before June 2nd. And they had hundreds and thousands of ballots, and you walk up to a homeless person, give them a syringe or give them a McDonald's coupon, sign the bottom of this, we'll do the rest. And they do that thousands of times with hundreds of people over 3 or 4 days. Suddenly you got 15 to 20,000 illegal ballots that no one knew what they were voting for. And that passes for democracy. And I hope at some point, I guess the Congress not going to do a damn thing, with the Save America Act. I don't know. Thune drives me nuts. But at some point we have to have a functional election system that we rely. It used to be if you lost an election, you felt as though, okay, I should have done better. I should have gone here. I should have gone there. And we can survive because, okay, it was legitimate. We have so many illegitimate states now that the outcome we don't accept.
2: Well, we have 8 states where there's just all mail-in balloting, and those 8 states are a disaster. We used to have elections where we knew election night who won. And you mentioned India. All these other countries have gotten away from mail-in ballots as well. So we're the outlier. We're doing all of this the wrong way. This is being done in a corrupt way. And let's also not forget, Bill, that in California, you don't need a voter ID to register, and you don't need a voter ID to vote. So they're, you know, I mean, and you can register on the day of the election. So, I mean, it's just fraud galore. And of course, all these California Democrats are going to defend it and claim it's perfect and claim that we just want to be accessible to people, and Republicans want to take away the vote, and Republicans are racist. There's nothing racist about voter ID. I mean, there's nothing racist about having people vote in person. I wouldn't even mind having a holiday for Election Day so people would have no excuse not to vote, Bill.
1: Well, I would point out that America, republics don't survive because the winners are virtuous. Republics survive because the losers still believe the contest was real enough to respect. And that relief does not appear by accident. It was built on physical presence, secret ballots. Remember, you used to pull the cord and you were by yourself. Visible processes, Republicans and Democrats both voting, whoever it is. No matter what had happened, we had a sense, okay, I lost the election. I'll bow my head. I acknowledge the result. That is not what is happening today. It doesn't happen that way.
2: No, it's been corrupted. It has been corrupted. And that's why, you know, we need things like the Save America Act. We need the president to issue that executive order that I've been hearing about now for months. I mean, we need the Supreme Court to decide, hopefully very soon this week, that you can't collect mail-in ballots after Election Day and count it. So hopefully they'll decide, all right, mail-in ballots need to be in by Election Day. That'll be at least an improvement.
1: No.
2: And that could be issued this week, Bill.
1: In fact, what happened is the second communist in L.A., she was well in third place. And so the so-called late arrival ballots went to her overwhelmingly. When statistically they should have gone to Bass, a little bit to Pratt, they all went to her in order to pull her over the finish line.
2: And that is statistically impossible, okay? That just is just unbelievable. Nobody believes that except these people pushing these two candidates. So, you know, I feel for the people of Los Angeles. I mean, they're in a bad situation. Now, Pratt is also, you know, had his office arson was committed at his office. A fire broke out at his office. He's hearing now from all kind of businesses saying that they're moving. Thousands of his voters said that their ballots were not accepted. Their mail-in ballots were not accepted and returned to them. So, I mean, he got it from every angle, and they're trying to target him because he spoke up. But we need more people like that, Bill. We really do. And you're doing the good work in Cincinnati. I'm trying down here in New Orleans. These are blue cities. He's in the bluest of city there in Los Angeles, but I think it's good. It's good to be able to at least point out the other side in some of these blue cities.
1: Well, I'm in the bluest of blue, and so are you. It's kind of like a poem. But, you know, blue city in a red state, well, you're okay. We have Columbus looking an eye at Cincinnati, and you have the governor of Louisiana keeping an eye on what's happening in New Orleans. But if you're in Chicago, or you're in New York City or Boston, or Minneapolis or Sacramento, you're done. You're a blue city in a blue state. Where do you go to? Got to run. Your stuff's Jeff Cruer is all over the place. And thanks again for coming on the Bill Cunningham Show. Eventually, the truth will set us free. And at this point, we don't have the truth when it comes to the outcome of elections in blue cities and blue states. It is being stolen and rigged. Once again, Jeff Cruer, you're a great American. May God bless you. Happy 4th of July a bit early, and God bless America. Thank you.
2: Thank you, Bill. Take care.
1: Let's continue. That's Jeff Cruer. Imagine a system where India can get it done with 640 million and L.A. can't get it done with 10 million. And the ballots are still coming in. Bill Cunningham with you every Sunday night.

0: can expose you to identity.
1: Oh no.
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Mark Billy Cunningham, The Great American. We'll continue to follow what's going to happen on Friday. I know the liberal media is going crazy with the fact that Iran is better off now than they were on February the 27th, which is a bunch of BS. It's called bovine scatology. They're a lot worse off. In fact, they've united the world against them. And at this point, we hope on Friday the deal is signed. We hope on Friday somewhere in Geneva, Switzerland, all the parties come together, shake hands, and away we go. But until Hezbollah puts down their rockets and quit using them to cause havoc and murder and death in northern Israel, not much is going to transpire. Let's continue with more. We'll follow that. Joshua Phillip is with Epic TV. Epic TV, Joshua Phillip, about the mortal threat to America called the Communist Red Chinese and more. Later on also is Steve Malloy, an expert on energy and more. Bill Cunningham, The Great American, with you and all great Americans every Sunday night.

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7: This is a Fox News alert. I'm Deborah Valentine. The U.S. and Iran reaching an agreement to end their months-long conflict, according to President Trump. Here's Fox's Anita Vogel.
8: President Trump says the waterway will reopen once the deal is officially signed. The strait was originally supposed to reopen as soon as an agreement was reached, but officials say mines need to be cleared first.
7: Pakistan says the agreement will be signed in Geneva, Switzerland on Friday. A plane crash in Butler, Missouri, claiming the life of 11 skydivers and a pilot this morning. Bates County Sheriff Chad Anderson.
9: The investigation is going to be handled by the NTSB and the FAA.
7: The cause of the crash under investigation, the sheriff says a plane burst into flames upon crashing into a field. America's listening to Fox News.

0: let's continue. Of course, Joshua Philip is an award-winning journalist and investigative reporter at the Epic Times, host of Crossroads, a news and analysis program on Epic TV, which I love. And first of all, Joshua Philip, welcome again to the Bill Cunningham Show. And first of all, you got a posting here about communist red China that we don't keep much track of. Of course, Xi Jinping's visit with Kim Jong-un, he's solidifying power. There's the big powwow between him and Putin. It's done. The powwow between him and Trump, etc. And although I care deeply about the Chinese people, I'm sure you do also, but your column points out that instead of going toward economic development, instead of capitalistic ideas, having a larger middle class in China, they're taking a different approach. Can you explain that to the American people?
1: Yeah, and this is often very misunderstood when it comes to what communism is. Because, you know, a lot of people say, well, doesn't China, you know, engage in businesses? Don't they have, you know, a functioning economy? They're not communist, obviously. I'd say it's a fundamental misunderstanding of the nature of communism. What the CCP practices is what they call it socialism with Chinese characteristics. They also call it state capitalism. And so what is state capitalism? It comes from Vladimir Lenin shortly after the Bolshevik Revolution, where he declared, how can we advance to communism if we fear the stage of socialism? And he described socialism as the state capitalist monopoly, which is what communism is when practiced by government, because communism technically would be the negation of systems. It can't exist as a government. When it's practiced by government, it is socialism. And so state capitalism means the state has seized the means of production. You have state-owned enterprises as kind of the bulwark of the industries. And socialism with Chinese characteristics in China means, effectively, if you run a business and it grows beyond a certain level, like over, I believe, it used to be 50 employees, you have to have a Chinese Communist Party branch. You have to have communist, your employees have to join the CCP. You need to, of course, if you're part of the CCP, you have to attend study sessions, Xi Jinping Thought, Mao's Little Red Book. You have to read it. You have to pay party dues, and you have to serve the interests of the Chinese Communist Party. And so these are effectively state-owned enterprises, oftentimes maintained through heavy policy, direct ownership, heavy investment, or just, you know, massive regulations. And that's the way the CCP is run. What is a communist system? And they very openly, including Xi Jinping going back to Mao Zedong, they say the CCP cannot exist on the same earth as the United States. They've maintained the policy of destroying the United States.
0: Yes, and they're on that track. And you think about an employee in America, you know, individuals have rights. We have the Constitution. A person can sue the government. A person can sue your employer. Is that alien to... Can you imagine a Chinese employee suing his or her employer for some problem or suing the government? Is that possible?
1: It is possible if you want to go to prison. Put it that way. You can do it, but might not turn out too well for you.
0: And so if you allege sexual harassment, if some female employee, I was sexually harassed by the boss, or my hours, I wasn't paid for the work that I performed, or there was some other illegal activity happening within the business, I want to sue my employer. If you do that, you might as well report to prison. No such a thing as sexual harassment in China businesses, correct?
1: There have been cases, and more often than not, the woman ends up disappearing soon after. There's also a lot of cases of women committing suicide because part of the way the CCP works is you really can't say no. It's a huge problem in the factories, actually, where women are just they're sexually abused by their employers, and there's basically nothing they can do about it.
0: Well, on the issue of how we got to this point, in the late 1990s, Bill Clinton made them part of the World Trade Organization. They also put them in the currency, things of that character. And then the goal was, okay, the Chinese people at some point will realize the glories of capitalism and how the middle class is going to be greatly enlarged. But there's been a crackdown going the other direction. Can you tell the American people why the last 2, 3, 4 years? In fact, after the oil difficulties now in the Middle East, it's gotten worse. Can you explain why the government of China is going one direction of control and not the other direction, which is freedom. Why is that happening now?
1: So, yeah, the belief was, well, you know, obviously if we engage with China, in terms of capitalism, they'll become less communist. Right. Again, I think that was based on a fundamental misunderstanding of what communism is. And what we experienced was the opposite. They did not become more free. They made us and the rest of the world less free. This is why Enes Kanter Freedom, a basketball player, gets punished by the NBA when he writes a message against Chinese slave labor on his shoe while his colleagues are kneeling on the court right next to him, you know, protesting the United States and the history of the United States. He's talking about current day slavery. He gets punished for it. This is why the Chinese Communist Party can run full-scale military operations stealing intellectual property, and basically nothing gets done about it, hardly. It's why they can roll into countries and they can use state-owned enterprises that don't need to make a profit competing with private companies, which do need to make a profit. Because they don't need to make a profit, they bid below contract, they win the contracts, they put their competitors out of business, then buy them up, or just, you know, let them go out of business. They create monopolies, then they raise the prices. They've done this, taken over entire industries in some countries, manipulating, again, their state-owned enterprise system to create monopolies and basically conquer the world. They use debt traps. Belt and Road Initiative has been one of the big initiatives with that. They'll bring in about a tenth of their budget just for bribery, and they go to Latin America, they go to Africa, they bribe the local officials to effectively sell out their countries. They get predatory loans in place. The CCP controls all the assets they build, and when the country defaults on the loan, they get, I mean, not only ownership of whatever they built, but even natural resources, timber, oil, rare earth minerals. They've done this on many fronts, including rare earth elements, which, you know, America is dealing with right now, including in a lot of industries that we can't compete on because we're competing with them, you know, using gangster tactics in countries where we really can't even enforce laws.
0: And so in America, you have NBA players. The playoffs are underway, and you have NBA players with anti-American slogans. You have the WNBA that will refuse to wear a patch 250th anniversary of America at their All-Star game, I guess, next month. And that's because of slavery. And then you have a Chinese player who wants to protest something in China, and all of a sudden his family disappears. In addition to that, there's police stations set up by the Chinese Communist Party inside of our country. And they have huge grow operations relative to marijuana and the fentanyl situation. They have 100,000 students coming into America to act as spies within our country, and we don't react. Explain the grow operation, the marijuana grow operations and the police stations happening in this country that gets little or no media coverage at all.
1: Yeah, I was actually informed of the grow operations. A lot of times marijuana, by actually a friend who's a police officer, before we even reported, I was getting stuff on this. And what I was told was that police were increasingly finding what were actually nice houses. You're talking like big houses in fancy neighborhoods. Police go in. Oftentimes what happened was the energy companies would alert the police saying, hey, this house is pulling like 4,000 times the amount of normal power. Check it out. And sure enough, they go in there. They'd find bunk beds stacked to the ceiling. There was slave labor operations. And they'd find massive grow houses of marijuana. Hmm. Part of that happened because of the the decriminalization of marijuana. Because what that did was is it made it so, you know, effectively it's easier for cartels and gangs to grow their, you know, produce drugs in America than it is to traffic across the border. And so if they get arrested, the only crime they typically face is if they were stealing electricity or stealing water. They don't get charged for human trafficking. They don't get charged for slave labor. They don't get charged for really anything else. They just get a little slap on the wrist charge. Or in some states, it's only a fine. It may be if they're not operating as a licensed marijuana distributor. And it's actually cheaper to pay the fine than it is to actually get the license. Crazy as it is.
0: And look at the crap we worry about and this other world power, which never happened with the old Soviet Union, is infiltrated on the front of 100,000 Chinese students coming here. The government pays their tuition. The schools want them to come here because they pay full freight. And then they infiltrate into our society, their families back home, in Beijing or somewhere else in China? And how much pressure are the students under in America from China in order to do well academically, but secondly, to toe the company line because there's consequences if you don't?
1: Oh, they don't have a choice. So the way CCP controls the students, and this is not widely known, they have an organization called the Chinese Student and Scholar Associations, the CSSA. It's managed by a branch of the Chinese Communist Party. They establish these at every single major American university, Harvard, Yale, you know, you name it, right? They call Harvard the CCP school, by the way. The CCP calls it that.
0: Right.
1: The CSSAs are managed and funded by the Chinese consulates. They're also tied in with the network of organizations that involve, you know, you mentioned before the secret Chinese police stations. Those are run by the Ministry of Public Security. There's several in America. One guy just got found guilty of running one in New York, for example. And they're tied in what's called the United Front. It's a network of about 1,000 organizations identified publicly now. 1,000 organizations, front organizations, and these are effectively Chinese spy operations. So the CSSAs, run by the Chinese government, jeez, tied in with the United Front and the secret Chinese police station network through the Tongs, what they call the Tongs, they automatically, in many cases, enroll all visiting Chinese students. So the Chinese students do not have a choice.
0: No.
1: They are automatically, in many cases, automatically enrolled in it.
0: Joshua Phillip, we got problems on the issue of Taiwan. There's no question. I think it was 27 or 28 that Xi Jinping said that's the point we're going to take Taiwan. The president has a big story, a big issue coming up about giving high-tech weapons more to Taiwan. And he's not done it yet, not approved it. Well, what is your sense? Get out your crystal ball, Joshua Phillip of Epic TV, and tell me about the Taiwan issue. When China invades, what's going to happen?
1: So there's a big piece of this that nobody's really talking about right now, because, you know, the big story that came out, Trump met with Xi Jinping in Beijing, the head of the CCP, and it came out that Trump's going to cancel our arms trade with China, with Taiwan, and all this stuff. Trump came out the other day, said publicly that he's not going to back away from, you know, supporting Taiwan. They made this pretty clear. But the bigger piece of this is actually not even about arms sales. The bigger piece is the U.S. military is actually rolling out an entire program to defend Taiwan. Although, politically speaking, they're not saying we're going to defend Taiwan, but militarily, they're actually rolling it out. It's called the Hellscape Strategy. And the Pentagon has already announced this. It's kind of a schizophrenic policy. Like, politically, they don't want to say we defend Taiwan. Militarily, they're taking actions to defend Taiwan.
0: Right.
1: So the Hellscape Strategy is this. They want to fill the Taiwan Strait with unmanned vehicles, undersea, on water boats, and above water, you know, like the flying ones, right? And so they want to have a giant drone warfare strategy. And the goal of it is to turn a potential Chinese invasion in Taiwan into a literal hellscape. And publicly, it's actually called the Hellscape Strategy. And they just want to bomb every Chinese boat coming through with these things. It's a massive drone program they're actually rolling out through the Pentagon.
0: I can't imagine the American people supporting any military action here with American soldiers or airmen to defend Taiwan. Now, it's important that we do that. Very important, because they're the situs of 75% of these chips that run the world. But can you imagine right now the American people headed up to here with Iran, and the president has said 37 times you're on the cusp of a deal that's about to happen, and it hasn't happened. But nonetheless, when it comes to Taiwan, there'd be no American political support to shed 1 ounce of American blood to defend Taiwan. You know what I'm saying?
1: I think it would need to be communicated very clear. And I think you're right. I think after Iraq and Afghanistan, Americans are sick of fighting wars that we don't believe have anything
0: right
1: to do with us. When it comes to China, though, it is important, because the CCP has a publicly stated strategy. They don't think they can coexist with the United States. They're trying to destroy us. And in fact, the exact slogan they have is "You, we live, you die." They say, you know, When Deng Xiaoping, you mentioned the trade deals earlier with, you know, Bill Clinton and the World Trade Organization. When Deng Xiaoping in China was making those agreements, he said, he was asked, you know, why are you working with the capitalists?
0: Right.
1: He said, look, white cat, black cat, what does it matter as long as, you know, it catches mice? Meaning open system, closed system, what does it matter as long as the system, the policy is in place to destroy the United States? If we let them isolate us, you know, they don't want to play nice.
0: No.
1: We're selling off our future if we let them just roll through and do what they want.
0: And it's happening, whether it's the grow sites, whether it's the police stations here from China, whether it's 100,000 or more students coming in, which funds universities. All of them are part of the state. There's no constitutional rights that Chinese citizen has. You can't sue the government. There's no functional court system. When they steal our intellectual property rights in China, Mr. Wonderful points out, O'Leary, that there's no system in place for China to sue the Chinese government or to sue a Chinese company because they've stolen something. That doesn't happen in China at all. They play by one set of rules. We play by a different set. It is what it is. Joshua Phillip of Epic TV, thanks for coming on again. We got to keep the lines of communication open. What we do is inform the American people what is happening. Then it's up to policymakers to make a change if possible. And I can only imagine in 2028, if Gavin Newsom becomes the next president, where we're going to be with China. It's going to be awful. We got to run. Joshua Phillip, you're a great American. Once again, thanks for coming on the Bill Cunningham Show. Thank you.
1: Always a pleasure. Thank you.
0: God bless America. There it is. Once again, that's the truth. And we're not dealing with this whatsoever. Bill Cunningham, the Great American, live with you every Sunday night.
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0: to discuss later what's going to happen to energy pricing. One thing that I've wondered about for years, I got Steve Malloy coming on later, who's an expert on all things about energy. And that is, why don't we have more of these suitcase nukes available to power all kinds of AI media centers all over the country and take it off the grid completely? And the answer is, we don't know why. We've had nuclear-powered submarines for like 50 years without an incident. And so why don't we have them at this point, use them for all kinds of energy purposes? Plus, the second thought I've had for years, I don't get good answers. We have 100,000 miles of pipelines all over the place. Why can't America build pipelines, water pipelines, from the Mississippi River out west in order to take care of the Hoover Dam, which is running extremely low? Does that make sense to anyone? To have water pipelines, all the Mississippi River water does is dump into the Gulf of America and serves no other purpose. Why not use it for good purposes, one might ask? Well, let's continue with more. Coming up after the top will be John Lott, an expert on all things relative to guns and weapons and what's happening in many cities in which, for example, James Harden, the NBA superstar, was picked up in Texas for not properly transporting a handgun. And I thought the laws in Texas were somewhat right on this issue. So John Lott will address that and so much more. Bill Cunningham, the Great American, with you and all great Americans every Sunday night.
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6: This is a Fox News alert. I'm Deborah Valentine. President Trump says the U.S. and Iran have reached an agreement in their conflict. Fox's Jessica Rosenthal has details.
7: Pakistan's prime minister has announced an agreement reached between the U.S. and Iran, writing that, quote, both sides have declared the immediate and permanent termination of military operations on all fronts, including in Lebanon. An official signing ceremony is scheduled for this Friday in Switzerland. The president wrote on Truth Social he authorizes the toll-free opening of the Strait of Hormuz and authorizes the immediate removal of the United States naval blockade. Ships of the world, start your engines, he wrote, let the oil flow. Iranian state TV reported that Iran has forced the U.S. to accept the peace deal. Jessica Rosenthal, Fox News.
6: President Trump says the Strait of Hormuz will reopen once the agreement is signed. President Trump is expected to head to France on Monday for the 52nd annual G7 summit hosted by France. A host of geopolitical issues are on the table ahead of Friday's signing of a peace deal with Iran in Geneva, Switzerland. Fox's Aisha Hosni reports from Geneva.
8: He will have to face these G7 leaders, these European leaders, in the middle of this very tense time with the Iran conflict still underway. We are told that he will address during the summit economic growth, illegal immigration, artificial intelligence. He plans on meeting one-on-one, having bilateral meetings with the leaders of Egypt and Qatar and the UAE on the sidelines of this summit.
6: Among the issues G7 leaders are expected to address are peace and security for Ukraine and Europe, the Middle East, and artificial intelligence. Canada, France, Germany, Italy, Japan, the UK, and the US are among the countries expected to be in attendance at the G7 summit. 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
20: Police are investigating a shooting in downtown Indianapolis that injured 2 people. I'm Renika Bajpai. Here's what's trending this hour. After receiving reports of shots fired, officers arrived at the scene and located 2 victims with gunshot wounds. The individuals were transported to a local hospital for treatment, and their conditions have not been yet released. Indiana State Police say a deputy arrived to a home near the town of Spencer in Owen County

0: on Friday to try to see 58-year-old Wendell Hart because he missed a court date. Then shots were fired from the home. The deputy was hit and Hart barricaded himself inside.
1: This is a very serious situation. Anytime that we're putting our uniform on, we know that we're putting ourselves in harm for the public. What we ask now is for the public just to take a moment of silence, say a little bit of prayer for the deputy, and ask for a speedy recovery.
0: State Police Sergeant Matt Ames says the deputy was airlifted to an Indianapolis hospital for treatment. Hart eventually gave himself up and was taken into custody. More than a dozen homes in Greensburg was evacuated after a gas leak prompted a response from emergency crews in Decatur County. Firefighters worked to secure the area while the leak was investigated. The residents were temporarily displaced as a precaution. No injuries were reported. The city of Westfield has selected Indianapolis-based art Aaron S.C. Coleman to create a large-scale public sculpture honoring the area's ties to the Underground Railroad. I'm Raduca Bachpai on the Level on the Go and at WIBC.com. Here's the forecast from the American Standard Cooling Weather Center.
2: But the second half of the day, mid to late afternoon and evening, look very pleasant out there with clearing skies and lowering humidity. Highs today in the upper 70s to near 80. Pleasant this evening and a beautiful and cooler way to start the work week. I'm Fox 59 meteorologist Ethan Rosick for 93 WIBC.
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0: 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Now, here's the man who's been recognized as radio's best, the recipient of not one, but two prestigious Marconi Awards for his broadcast excellence, the one and only Bill Cunningham.
1: Bill Cunningham, the great American, of course, gun and violent deaths and things of that character are ubiquitous. Sometimes a knife is used, such as in Texas against that boy, Carmelo Anthony, has been given 35 years in jail. Some say it's not enough, but Cardi B says it should be a lot less than that. She concerns herself more with race than reality. But mainly in America, that gun violence is the ubiquitous topic the media goes to. And almost every few days, there's an example of guns being used to commit violence. I have a little bit of objection to the term gun violence. For example, there's about 35,000 Americans die every year in an automobile. And we never call it car violence. We call it DUIs or bad driving, something of that character. But the media is pounding into our head the idea that, that guns commit violent acts. So it's gun violence, as if the perpetrator had nothing to do with it. And I think the top national expert on the issue of gun violence is the great John Lott, who spent many years in the Trump administration. And now he heads up a few groups, crime prevention, et cetera. And he has a great column up at Real Clear Investigations, headline, Gun Safety. Violent violent crime drops as more Americans pack heat. And he gives us the story of Alexandra Coote, who was walking on a trail with a two-year-old daughter and a dog 2.5 years ago. Once again, John Lott, welcome to the Bill Cunningham Show, and thank you. So tell the American people about the stories that it appears that especially more women are carrying weapons. Please explain that to the American people.
2: Right. Yeah, no, thanks for having me on. I mean, even before we get into that, just to note, Americans use guns defensively to stop crime about 5 times more frequently each year than guns are used in the commission of crime. But, you know, this last year, it looks like we will see a record low murder rate in the United States. The federal government's been collecting this data since 1900, so 126 years. And the lowest previous murder rate ever recorded was about 4.5 murders per 100,000 people. It looks like this last year, when the official numbers come out in September, it looks like it'll actually be below 4 per 100,000 for the first time ever. That's amazing numbers. And what's clear is that people are caring a lot more. We have been doing a survey over the last few years. We've collected data on the number of concealed carry permits in the United States for the last 15 years. But Ohio and many other states, 29 states now, are constitutional carry states where as long as you can legally own a gun, you're able to legally carry it. And so, you know, we wanted to get an idea of how many people are carrying, because you just can't look at the number of concealed carry permits to get that. And so the last survey that we did was at the end of 2024. And in the year and a half since then, there's been another 5% increase in the rate that general election voters are carrying. It's now across the whole country close to 30%. It's much higher in constitutional carry states, over 34% there, than it is in the other 21 states where you still need to get a permit to be able to carry. But there's lots of interesting differences that are there. Not only are we seeing this huge increase overall, but you're seeing disproportionately high rates for blacks and Hispanics being able to carry. Blacks make about 11% of general election voters, but they make up over 15% of those who carry all or most of the time. Hispanics, again, make up about 11% of general election voters, but they make up over 18% of those who carry most or all the time. As you mentioned, there's been a big increase in the rate that women are carrying, particularly in the constitutional carry states. They are carrying at almost the same rate that men are carrying. And again, they carry at a relatively higher rate in the constitutional carry states. And part of that may be simply due to the fact that when a woman's being stalked or threatened, you know, in a state where she has to get a permit, it can take 45, 60, 90 days, even more, for her to get the permit before she's able to carry. Mm. And if a woman's being stalked, she may not have 45 days, let alone longer, to be able to go and start to carry for protection.
1: And, you know, John, like, you went over this quickly. This fact's terribly important and statistically accurate, that a gun is five times more likely to stop a crime than used in the commission of a crime. Where does that factoid come from?
2: Well, we get the data on the rate that people use guns in the commission of crimes from the Bureau of Justice Statistics, their National Crime Victimization Survey. You can actually also get that from the FBI data, but they have a lower number that's there. And you're talking about something that's around 300,000 crimes each year that are committed with guns. On the other hand, the most recent survey by George Washington University found that Americans use guns to stop crime about 1.6 million times a year. Mm. So, you know, you get the difference there.
1: Well, that's a wonderful factoid. And in constitutional carry states like Ohio, Kentucky, Indiana, since you're an expert on such things, every now and then I'm asked by a woman, what kind of gun should I carry? And I said, one that's accessible and one you're comfortable with and one you know how to use and one you know how to legally use it. But I often say to a woman, a Smith & Wesson 38 snub nose, which is small, I think semi-automatic to chamber around can be difficult. Kind of off to the side, you know everything about guns. If you're a woman, 35, 40 years old, and you want to put a small weapon in your purse that's accessible and usable, and a woman doesn't fear using it to save her life or her family's life, what kind of weapon would you recommend, if any?
2: Right. Well, just first of all, on the last point that you were just raising, 95% of the time that people use guns defensively, simply brandishing a gun is sufficient to cause a criminal to break off an attack. You mentioned Alexandra Coote, who was in the article I wrote up. You know, she stopped attacks simply by letting the person know that she was carrying. And that's something that, you know, you constantly come across. But my advice is, you know, go to your local licensed gun dealer and try a number of guns in your hand. You know, people's hands are different sizes. Different guns fit differently, particularly for relatively small hands that women tend to have relative to men. And go and actually practice fire the gun a few times before you go and buy it to make sure that you're comfortable. You know, the amount that you have to pull the trigger back before it fires and other things are all things that the woman wants to be comfortable with. But, you know, basically having something that's small and concealable is something that's particularly valuable for women.
1: It doesn't have to have a clip with 14 of ammo. It can be three or four or five, and many times brandishing the gun is sufficient. You have a great quote here from Bradford County Sheriff in Florida, Gordon Smith. He said, lowering crime rates, he said, it isn't difficult, it isn't rocket scientist. He told RCI, which is Real Clear Investigation, quote, you reduce crime by putting more cops on the street, which in Cincinnati we're short 200, in Philadelphia they're short 400, in Chicago they're short 1,000, put more cops on the street, increasing arrest and conviction rates, imposing meaningful prison sentences. So you have cops on the street, you have prosecutors, then you have judges. But also, he said, cut crime by empowering law-abiding citizens, like you and me, to defend themselves and their families through constitutional carry. So the law enforcement is saying, please get a weapon that you know how to use properly, what the rules of the road are. And this information has been given to every town and Brady United and Giffords Law Center. They don't want to talk about it. They don't want that to be an issue. But if you have more cops, more arrests, sentences to jail for serious crime and constitutional carry, a lot of that stuff's happening in red cities and red states. And is that a main reason crime's going down? Is because more Americans are saying, I'm going to protect myself because cops are here after the crime's been committed. I want to have the crime not committed in the first place.
2: Right. Look, what the sheriff's saying should be pretty obvious to everybody. This isn't rocket science, as he says. if you want to reduce crime, you have to make it riskier for criminals to commit crime. And you can do that with higher arrest rates, higher conviction rates, longer prison sentences, and letting victims be able to go and defend themselves. That also makes it riskier for criminals to go and commit crime. Look, all those things are important. I think also what's been important this last year, which is game changing, is deporting illegal alien criminals.
1: Yeah.
2: Look, you know, under the Biden administration, we had the, according to the Bureau of Justice Statistics, we had the largest percentage increase in violent crime ever recorded over any four-year period, a 59% increase. It's not, you know, a coincidence in my mind that that corresponded with the largest influx of illegal aliens that we've ever seen into the United States. And in this last year, where we will see when the final data comes out, not only a record low murder rate, but also a huge drop in violent crime, reversing the trend that we were seeing during the Biden administration, you know, deporting criminal illegal aliens had something to do with it. It's not just the ones that you've deported. It's the ones who don't want to get deported. You know, how do they keep from getting deported? Well, they keep off a police radar. And how do they keep off a police radar? They keep their heads down and they don't go and commit crime. And so the fact that you've made it riskier for even the criminals that you haven't caught to go and commit crime, you know, that also is making Americans safer.
1: And you know, when I go to a fire, three times a year, I go to a range. I have four or five weapons. I work them, make sure they're operating. And one thing I've noticed is a large number of black females at the shooting range where I go. And it's kind of an upscale area in town, but it's nice. And so you have a story about Audrey Botiford, 5'2" black woman living in Lansing, Michigan. She owes her life to handguns and having a concealed weapon permit. On Valentine's Day, a man over 6 foot tall, she'd been dating, kind of went crazy, threatened to kill her, pulled a knife on her, fearing for her life, she shot him in self-defense. She'd be dead. She would be dead today if she didn't listen to the things that John Lott says on the radio. And I also would point out, you have a great paragraph here on race, and you know, always add, subtract, multiply, divide by race in America today. That's what we do. Black and Hispanics carry at high rates. Black people make up 11% of likely voters, but account for about 16% of those who carry. Hispanics even higher. Hispanics account for about 18% of frequent carriers, despite comprising 11% likely voters. But whites and Asians carry at low rates. Whites constitute 72% of likely voters. Only 62% carry all or most of the time, while Asians account for 4%, only 2% carry. And so that recognition of reality, most black folks live in high crime areas because of the incapability of urban police departments to arrest wrongdoers. And they're the ones who are more subjected to this. That's a great stat. So, and that's, again, something that mainstream media will not report on, correct?
2: Right. No, you're exactly right on all counts. Look, if my research over the decades has convinced me of anything, is that there are basically two groups of people who benefit the most from having guns. The people who are the most likely victims of violent crime, and as you correctly point out, that overwhelmingly tends to be poor blacks who live in high crime urban areas, and also people who are relatively weaker physically, women and the elderly. You know, when you're almost always talking about a young male criminal doing the attack, and when a man is attacking a woman, there's a lot larger strength difference that exists there on average than when a man is attacking another man. And the presence of a gun represents a much bigger relative change in a woman's ability to go and resist an attack than it does for a man. And so the fact that we're seeing such high carry rates among the people who benefit the most from being able to go and carry, I think, is a huge positive. Look, you know, you could have 100% of the people carrying in a wealthy suburb where there's really low crime or virtually no crime. You're not going to have much of an impact on crime rates. You have to have it so that the people who are the most likely victims, the people who are going to come in contact with the criminals, are the ones who are carrying.
1: I'll give you an example. I live in a kind of an expensive neighborhood. And when we have get-togethers in the neighborhood, everyone has guns in their home and few people carry, because if you spend your time going to a nice mall, You spend your time going to a nice theater. You spend your time going to a club. You spend your time, shall we say, living the high life. I don't have a sense as a great American of much fear where I go places. If I lived in parts of Cincinnati like Avondale and Evanston, I would think it'd be wise to carry a weapon. And the sorrowful part, because I live in a red state and a blue city, but I live in a red part of the county. What do you say to some person living in downtown Chicago and a projects in L.A. or in Austin, Texas, and say you're red, blue city, blue state? What do you do in Illinois, which has restrictive gun laws, and they encourage individuals not to have a weapon, not to carry, and which causes more crime? What do you say to that situation, John Lott?
2: Right. You know, it's interesting how Democratic controlled states make it difficult for the most vulnerable to be able to go and protect themselves. You know, just compare Illinois with Indiana. In Illinois, only about 4% of the adult population has a concealed carry permit. In neighboring Indiana, it's 23% have a concealed carry permit. It's not rocket science to go and explain the difference. In Illinois, it costs about $450 to go through the whole process to get a concealed carry permit. In Indiana, it costs nothing. It's zero. They don't even charge you for doing the background check. So if you make it a lot more expensive for people to get permits, you're going to get fewer permits. But it also changes the mix of people who get permits. I mean, who do you think can afford $450 just to go through the process to get a concealed carry permit? It's basically well-to-do whites who live in the suburbs in Illinois. Yeah. In Indiana, you see much higher rates of concealed carry permits among poor zip codes, among zip codes that are heavily black or Hispanic. And so, again, you know, you can't expect as much of a drop in crime in Illinois, not just because you have relatively few people who get permits, but also because of who gets the permits. You have to have it so that the people who are the likely victims of violent crime be the ones who are carrying. And, John, you know,
1: It's almost as if, John, the Democrats want crime to occur to their own constituents by passing laws. Up against the clock, got to go. What's your website? Great information. John Lott, what's your website?
2: CrimeResearch.org, CrimeResearch.org. But thank you very much for being there, Bill.
1: I think the truth will set us free, and I wish Democrats could understand the truth. John Lott, once again, thanks for coming on the show. We'll do it again. Thank you, John.
2: Thank you.
1: God bless you. Let's continue with more. Bill Cunningham, the Great American, live with you every Sunday night.

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My Billy Cunningham must continue. Now, John Lopp points out among the most terrible places to be are blue cities and blue states. An hour or so ago, we had Jeff Cruer on from New Orleans. And if you're in a blue city in a blue state, by gosh, do you have problems? If you're in a blue city in a red state, you can overcome the difficulties. If you're a red city in a red state, that's where people are moving toward. And they're not running toward Illinois or Massachusetts or New York City, for God's sakes. Look at the disaster after the Knicks, a great win over the Spurs. And I become a fan of the Knicks all of a sudden because the Spurs show no respect. Wemby shows no respect for America, doesn't respect the Star Spangled Banner. So I'm a Knicks fan. I have been for a while since my TV show in New York. And the way the fans acted after the game, including torching school buses last night, tearing up Bryant Park, looting stores, turning cars over, opportunistic street criminals, and Mamdani stood down completely and issued certain press releases in Arabic. Believe it or not, Mamdani is issuing press releases in Arabic. I'm concerned. Well, let's continue with more. What's going to happen now with the more or less the agreement? Will prices go up or down in the future when it comes to gasoline? Steve Malloy's next. Bill Cunningham with you, everyone.

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13: Fox News, I'm Ted Linder. The United States and Iran have reached an agreement to end the war. Fox's Trey Yingst with more.
14: The Strait of Hormuz is open once again. Those vessels that are trapped in the Persian Gulf will be able to export that crude oil from these Gulf countries. The naval blockade lifted on Iranian ports.
13: Full details of the deal not yet released. The signing is set for this Friday in Switzerland. The Carolina Hurricanes have captured the Stanley Cup for the 2025-2026 season as they defeated the Vegas Golden Knights in Vegas 3-0. They win the series 4-2. It's the team's second Stanley Cup championship. They won their first back in 2006. And Republican Senator Mitch McConnell hospitalized Sunday morning, but no word why.
15: A spokesman for Senator McConnell would only say he's receiving excellent medical care.
13: Fox's Jill Nato is hospitalized earlier this year for a few days for flu-like symptoms, and the 84-year-old says he's retiring in January. America's listening to Fox News.

0: Bill Cunningham, the great American. So much going on when it comes to oil. Whenever one drives through anywhere in your hometown, you'll see the price of gasoline. Right here in Cincinnati, for example, it's about $3.95 a gallon. Other parts of the country, much more expensive. And media considers it to be almost like a report card on the Trump administration. So much is happening now in the Middle East. We'll see how things develop. But Steve Malloy is the Senior Energy and Environmental Legal Institute Fellow. He's an expert on all things when it comes to energy. And once again, Steve Malloy, welcome to the Bill Cunningham Show. And first of all, one of the hot issues in energy today are these data centers that are popping up all over the place. And first of all, tell the American people, what is the purpose of these? And secondly, why do so many, especially politicians, oppose it? Give me a full report.
1: Well, Bill, thanks for having me back. So data centers are really vital to our economy right now. You know, everybody likes to use their devices, and it takes a lot of computing power. And, you know, the data centers provide that power. And, of course, we need to power the data centers. We need to give them the electricity they need. It's a huge energy user. It's really the future. AI is an incredible technology. I mean, you know, they're souped up Google searches. You know, instead of wasting your time on Google trying to find what you're looking for, you can use an AI system to find exactly what you want. And so they're going to be a great benefit to everyone. But, you know, there is some pushback against data centers. You know, we've developed this sort of NIMBY, not in my backyard mentality over the past 30 years. And you know, I urge people to remember that, you know, America didn't become great with NIMBY in mind. You know, we do need the data centers. They got to go someplace. We do need to reindustrialize America. Those manufacturing facilities are going to need to go someplace. They're going to require energy. They're going to require water. In the case of data centers with big tech, you know, big tech, I think they like to do things on the cheap. They're going to have to make some compromises. Communities are going to have to make some compromises. We're going to have to work out deals. We're going to have to get these things built because we can't be the world's lone global superpower without AI or, you know, industrial facilities.
0: And I would think these data centers are the future. I watched Mark Zuckerberg do an interview recently and said he reminds me of livery stables and the whole industry about horses. And that when the Model T and the Model A came down the street, people thought, oh, my God, that's going to destroy the industry of horses and grain and black and those who shoe horses and all the rest. And he said, no, it created the automobile industry, which people at the time thought, who's going to buy a car? Who's going to do that? I got a great horse. And he said, well, he said, all of a sudden, there's more jobs in the automobile industry than ever was in the livery system and the horse industry. And he said the same thing with AI. In fact, Mark Zuckerberg said, you know, what's going to happen? There'll be more jobs because of AI. There's a fear. I don't know if you've seen some of these commencement addresses a couple of weeks ago in which the speaker was talking about AI centers, the graduates, these are college kids who probably can't compute anyway, but they were booing commencement speakers saying, AI, that's terrible. It's going to destroy the economy. Is that true?
1: Yeah, no. I mean, well, ultimately, no one knows what the future is, but the history of technology is that it has provided more jobs and more wealth and improved our standard of living. You know, I like Zuckerberg's attitude more than I do Musk's. Musk says, oh, AI is going to, you know, help us reduce the number of hours we work every week. Well, I don't know if we want that. Idle hands are the devil's play. But I, you know, I'm confident that AI just enhances the ability to do so much more. It's going to change jobs around, just like the internet has changed jobs around. And, you know, we don't need, I live in Washington, D.C. We used to have these annoying bike messengers carting documents back and forth. It was very dangerous. Now, you know, now we just, you know, make a PDF and you can email it, right? And it makes you more productive because you can do more things. I wouldn't fear the job loss. I don't think that's it. But you know, people just generally have to realize that technology is moving us forward, whether we like it or not. And we got to learn to make the best of it. And, you know, for the most part, technology has been great. You can't stop it.
0: No.
1: Other people are adopting it. We've got to learn to compete. I mean, I know people feel unsettled by it, but
0: yes,
1: this is what life is all about.
0: Well, I mean, the livery system and the Model T. As far as water, for some reason, Tony Benner tells me that water is necessary for AI data centers, which is why Ohio, for example, we have more water flying by Cincinnati every minute trillions of gallons of water that simply goes into the Mississippi River and out to the Gulf. And so Ohio is kind of the epicenter along the Mississippi-Ohio River. There's more water here we can ever use. I often said, let's build pipelines and take all this water out west. But that's a different issue. And so Ohio is having county townships are fighting like crazy, and people fear this. In fact, one community has a data center already, and there's a constant hum. Now, you can be a mile away, and you hear a hum, and there's a fear you're going to get leukemia, lymphoma, all that kind of stuff. So what can you tell me about, first of all, is that a legitimate fear that there's a hum that you can constantly hear? Could you put them 5 miles away from anybody? And the 10,000 jobs created, 5,000 permanent jobs. We have more water coming down the Ohio River we could ever use in anyone's lifetime. And so why, number one, why do these centers need so much water? And secondly, why not put them 5 miles away from any human being?
1: Okay. Well, so look, I think big tech is doing an absolutely lousy job at siting and negotiating with communities and building these data centers. And I mean, they're doing such a ham-fisted job that people will just, you know, will complain about anything, and then they're caught flat-footed, and it's just, you know, it's bad for everybody. Big tech has got to do a much better job, you know, providing water. They got plenty of, big tech has so much money.
0: Yeah.
1: They can provide their own water, they can provide their own power. These things can be done. You know, if they have to burden the community, then they ought to contribute to the community, cut a deal. As to the hum, who knows?
0: Well, I don't.
1: I don't have a data center near me, so I couldn't tell you. people complain about the hum from windmills, and you know, leftists who are behind all these, you know, mostly what's behind the any data center crowd, and of course, communist Chinese are funding them as well. You know, they're perfectly okay with the hum from windmills.
0: Yeah. They're fine with killing tens of millions of birds every year with the windmills. Yep. I mean, that tens of millions of species are being eliminated. I thought they cared about Mother Nature. On a different issue, I want to get on to the Middle East and the Straits of Hormuz, because Steve Malloy, you're the expert on energy. But first of all, it just appears to me like the communist red Chinese are funding so much nefarious activities in this country, including the marijuana grow sites, including 100,000 Chinese students, including the fact that you have to partnership with Chinese companies to do business in China. Also, there's no legal system in China. There's no sense of suing somebody. There's no sense of discrimination. The vicious treatment of women and girls in China. You can imagine what happens to a 14-year-old girl in China when there's no sexual harassment stuff going on. So China is funding the opposition. Now, there's useful idiots everywhere who will pick up the cause. When one cause evaporates or goes away, you got to find some other cause, and the cause is data centers. And so who's funding? And I'm sure many people involved in the movement here in America are well-intended. They're probably 60, 70 years old, multicolored hair. They have metal in their nose, and they have all the answers. But, as far as who's funding the opposition, showing up at trustee meetings, explain that to the American people.
1: Well, Kevin O'Leary, who, on Shark Tank, he's trying to build a data center. I think it's in California. He claims to have evidence that Communist China is behind it. And I don't doubt that. Communist China is behind a lot of nefarious activities in our country, as you pointed out. I know Communist China has been funding green groups to wreck our economy. And no doubt they're behind the marijuana industry. I've read articles about it. And, their idea is just to there's no other word for it than wreck our society, degrade it. They cause controversy. They cause political division. They contribute to it because they benefit from it. I'm kind of disappointed in the Trump administration because we know this is happening.
0: Yes.
1: You know, every Chinese national in America is really a spy.
0: Right. Everyone.
1: They don't let you come to America without holding your family hostage and expecting you to do your duty to the communist party of China.
0: Absolutely.
1: So what's the Trump administration doing on this? Well, Donald Trump wants to bring more Chinese students. What?
0: I don't get it. Understand it. But it's for the colleges. Yeah. They pay full freight. But these are mini spies, and you have to do what they tell you. There's Chinese police stations in America that police the Chinese nationals here to make sure they toe the company line. We have little time remaining. Steve Malloy, talk to me about the Middle East right now. The bombing, the missiles are flying. The Straits of Hormuz maybe are not shut down. The Trumpster said there's a, 250,000 barrels of oil that come through at nighttime with the lights off, and we got missiles going back and forth. We have Venezuela almost online right now. We can sell oil, gasoline all over the world through America and Venezuela. We get less than 5% of our oil from the Middle East. No big deal to us. It's more than made up for because of what Trump did in Venezuela. China's got to be hurting. Just give me an overview. Assuming the Straits of Hormuz are shut for the next few weeks, what happens to the economy in the world?
1: Well, look, the shutdown of the Strait of Hormuz has taken offline about 20% of global oil production. And however you slice it, you know, we cannot make that up that fast. That's why oil prices are so high. So I'm all for President Trump, what he's doing with Iran. He just needs to do it faster because the politics of this are not good.
0: No.
1: And they're not going to improve no matter how much you and I talk about it. So he's got to finish it off. Fast. Now, of course, the Iranians, they want to get into the World Cup. They think Trump, you know, is not going to bomb them during the World Cup. And then, of course, we'll be into election season. And I mean, this is a really hot issue in America. Prices are high. People don't like it. I think people should stop whinging about it because we can't let these, you know, fanatics have a nuclear weapon. But on the other hand, Trump has to finish it off. And I realize they're fanatics and you can't deal with them. Stop talking about a deal. There's no deal to be cut. These people just need to be killed. And, you know, I'm sorry, that's just the reality.
0: And Steve Malloy, I would say this, that they're suicidal, homicidal, and genocidal. And the RG over there is not going to say, you know what, let's strike a deal. We want to live in peace. Give us back our $100 billion that's held all over the world. We want to live normal lives. That is not the Revolutionary Guard. They are true believers who want to kill Jews, kill Christians, kill Americans, kill Europeans. Because the 12th Imam is about to arise from some cave in Om, and when he does that, Armageddon has arrived. And they want to be at the forefront of killing everybody in some nuclear catastrophe so they all meet God Almighty. Now, if that's their version of religion, so be it. But I don't think you can negotiate. It's like saying Adolf Hitler has left Germany. Let's put someone else in charge of the Nazis. It's going to be okay. That's not the way it works. And so assuming this thing continues for a while, I think the world economy is in trouble. I think America is going to have difficulties. But somehow this thing's got to be brought to a conclusion by the 4th of July. I mean, the World Cup is underway. And at this point, we have a crisis everywhere. But, well, we got to run. But one last thought about these suitcase nukes. I see Zuckerberg and others talking about having nuclear technology of such a character, much like those on U.S. submarines, that's 100 times stronger. Is that also the future, to have these suitcase nukes funding projects all over America?
1: Well, I mean, you talk about small modular reactors. Yeah, I mean, we've had these very small modular reactors on naval ships for 60 years. They work great, never an accident. We should be using them more to generate electricity, but of course you can't because environmentalists hate radiation, the thought of a nuclear power. And although the Trump administration is for the nuclear industry, there's two problems. The Trump administration has not yet redone the fraudulent radiation protection standards we have. They're way too stringent. And of course, the nuclear industry, instead of de-scarifying nuclear power, has been promoting nuclear power through global warming. So,
0: really,
1: they need to listen more to me and you.
0: Yeah, the best form of energy is nuclear, but because of Three Mile Island and the meltdown with Jane Fonda in that movie with Jack Lemmon, all of a sudden people said we can't have that, and so now and we can't have coal. We can't have gasoline and oil. That's carbon. We can't do that. We love windmills that kill birds. That's wonderful. A few solar panels made in China. That's great stuff right there. In fact, I think the environmental movement like us all to go back to the dark ages and live different lives. But lastly, Steve Malloy, the fact of the matter is we need data centers in such a way that's got to double and triple American electrical output. And without that, we're going to go backwards in time, and we can't do that. Well, Steve Malloy, we got to run. Thanks for coming on.
1: All right, Bill.
0: And,
1: thank you very much.
0: You're a fountain of great information. Now, let's continue with more. Thank you. Let's continue with more. So all I can say is that I get it, that when you hear a hum constantly in your neighborhood, that's a bad thing. But somehow we have to move forward. And I trust those who are the capitalists involved in this thing, to make sure that it has great products for the average American.
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0: Hi, Billy Cunningham, the Great American. Thanks for listening tonight. Quite consequential. I don't know if parts of New York City is still burning after those wonderful Knicks fans burned down school buses, looted businesses, turned over police cars, and injured a couple dozen cops. Hope they get their druthers. Mamdani, in response, put out some press release in Arabic. Don't get it. Don't understand it. By the way, the great majority of Knicks fans are not responsible for the criminals within their midst. Just as I often say, I think you would agree, the face of America crime is a black young male face. But the great majority of young black males have nothing to do with crime. And so somehow, whether the Knicks organization has decried the violence outside of Madison Square Garden, I guess earlier this morning, about 1-2 o'clock in the morning, and they should. So as we started tonight, the president announced about 5 or 6 hours ago that we have a deal. He's on his way tomorrow morning to France in order to meet with the G7 and kind of get things done. It was announced by Prime Minister of Pakistan, Shahbaz Sharif, that a former signing ceremony will take place Friday in Switzerland, we think Geneva, and that there'll be numerous world powers will be there. I think the Revolutionary Guard, who's ever in charge of that murderous regime, the Nazis of our time, the real Nazis, ought to be in Switzerland to sign the deal. So whoever they happen to send can't say, well, they didn't represent us. There was a press release today from the Iran Supreme National Security Council confirming they had a deal, an MOU, a Memorandum of Understanding. That becomes, during the next 60 days, more real. And I'll believe it when I see it. You got to give the president on his birthday, June 14th, he's turned 80 today, great props for going the extra mile to try to have peace instead of war. And he always gets great credit in my mind. We'll see what happens on Friday. Bibi, Benjamin Netanyahu, wants to meet with the president after the G7 sometime Wednesday or Thursday because Israel is sick and tired of getting, since April 15th, 2,400 rockets and drones have been sent by Iranian proxies, Hezbollah, out of Lebanon into northern Israel, and that cannot continue. And so if that happened in America, you can imagine our response. So Benjamin Netanyahu is a little bit at odds right now with Donald Trump. We'll see what happens down the road. But I stand with Israel, and I certainly stand with the United States of America, and all I can say for the Donald is happy birthday tonight. Especially also want to thank Jeff Cruer for coming on to give us perspective on the Austin Metcalf family facing threats and financial strain as Carmelo Anthony fundraising continues. The fundraising for his defense team was grifting by the family who used the money for illicit purposes. And I'm told in Texas and the IRS are looking into all the money spent by the Anthony family instead of on his defense. Thanks for listening. Bill Cunningham, the Great American. Live with you every Sunday night.
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7: It's a deal, according to the president. I'm Ted Lindner, Fox News. President Trump and Iran say it's a done deal. They've reached an agreement to end the war that has rocked the region, Vice President J.D. Vance telling Fox Sunday evening.
8: This is the immediate opening of the Straits of Hormuz and, of course, the lifting of the naval blockade that we've had on Iran along with it.
7: President Trump posting on Truth Social in his words, congratulations to all ships of the world. Start your engines. Let the oil flow. Fox's Trey Yinks with more.
9: He says on a post, this great deal will bring peace and security to the whole region. Many presidents have tried to make peace with Iran and all have failed before me. The leaders of the region have, for the first time, found a president who can help them achieve real peace. With the opening of the strait upon the signing of the deal on Friday, for purposes of mine removal, oil will flow on both ends again for the region and the world. Iran's deputy foreign minister says one of Iran's conditions for retaliating in response to Israel's attacks on Beirut's southern suburbs is Israel's withdrawal from southern Lebanon.
7: And key mediator Pakistan said the signing will be Friday in Switzerland. A plane crashing Sunday morning at the airport in Butler, Missouri, killing the pilot and the 11 people on board. Bates County Sheriff Chad Anderson saying the plane was carrying skydivers.
10: We're still trying to identify family and make notifications, and so we're going to be respectful of that.
7: No word on what caused that crash. The FAA and NTSB will work to determine that. Butler, about 65 miles south of Kansas City. A 14-year-old suspect under arrest accusing an armed robbery, a holdup at a kid's lemonade stand in South Boston last week. Two masked suspects reportedly fled the scene with a pink box stuffed with money, about $50. The lemonade stand was being run by an 11-year-old girl and her 12-year-old brother. Police said the teen suspect was arrested Friday after police released surveillance video and photos of the two armed robbers. And the Carolina Hurricanes are the Stanley Cup champions, defeating the Vegas Golden Knights 3-0. 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
14: A shooting in downtown Indianapolis left two people injured and is under investigation by police. I'm Renika Bajpai. Here's what's trending this hour. After receiving reports of shots fired, officers arrived at the scene and located two victims with apparent gunshot wounds. The individuals were transported to a local hospital for treatment, and their conditions have not been yet released. Indiana Fraternal Order of Police delegates have issued an unanimous vote of no confidence in Marion County Prosecutor Ryan Muir, citing concerns over violent crime and public safety in Indianapolis.
15: Indianapolis, unfortunately, was once again in the spotlight, and cops all over the state and their families were voicing their disgust with our capital city prosecutor.
14: The Indiana State Fraternal Order of Police represents nearly 14,000 law enforcement officers and their families across the state. The prosecutor's office has not yet responded to the vote. More than a dozen homes in Greensburg were evacuated after a gas leak prompted a response from emergency crews in Decatur County.

0: County. Fire authorities worked to secure the area while the leak was investigated, and residents were temporarily displaced as a precaution. No injuries were reported. Thousands of people gathered in downtown Indianapolis over the weekend for the annual Indy Pride Festival, celebrating the LGBTQ plus community and its allies with live entertainment, vendors, and community events. Organizers said the festival serves as a celebration of inclusion, visibility, and support, bringing together people from across central Indiana during Pride Month. I'm Renuka Bajpai on the level, on the go, and at WIBC.com. Here's a forecast from the American Standard Cooling Weather Center.
1: For the second half of the day, mid to late afternoon and evening look very pleasant out there with clearing skies and lowering humidity. Highs today in the upper 70s to near 80. Pleasant this evening and a beautiful and cooler way to start the work week. I'm Fox 59 meteorologist Ethan Rosick for 93 WIBC.
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0: Thanks for inviting me into your home, your long-haul truck, RV, camper, taxi, your parents' well-appointed basement with the simulated wood paneling, electric fireplace, and the painting of dogs playing poker. Your loft, that greasy spoon just off the interstate, and your cabin in the woods. Welcome to Coast AM, the very best in late night talk radio. I'm Richard Serrett, and tonight, this morning, I'm coming to you live from the home studio in Old Thornhill, just north of Toronto. And before we get rolling here, a quick programming note. If at some point during the show you hear shouting, screaming, or what sounds like a full-scale riot breaking out just beyond my studio door, don't worry. No one's being murdered. My twin sons have about a dozen of their buddies over tonight, and they're all packed into the room next door watching UFC Freedom 250, the big MMA event from the White House. Now, I did ask them to keep it down. They assured me they would. But if you've ever met a group of 19-year-old boys watching people punch each other for sport, you'll know that promise has about the same shelf life as a snowball in Phoenix. The good news is the fight should be wrapping up soon. And the bad news is if somebody lands a knockout while we're on the air, you may hear about it before I do. Coming up in hours 1 and 2, we're stepping into a place where true crime and the paranormal intersect in the most chilling way imaginable. Fox Hollow Farm sits on 18 secluded acres outside Indianapolis. To the casual observer, it was a beautiful country estate, but hidden behind that postcard-perfect facade was a nightmare. Investigators eventually uncovered thousands of human bones scattered across the property, linking the farm to suspected serial killer Herb Baumeister, a man believed to be among the most prolific murderers in American history. The crimes themselves are horrifying, but that's not where the story ends. Unlike the homes once occupied by Jeffrey Dahmer or John Wayne Gacy, Fox Hollow Farm was never demolished. It remains standing to this day. Families have lived there. Visitors have walked its halls. And many claim they've encountered something they cannot explain. Disembodied voices, apparitions, shadowy figures, strange encounters reported by homeowners, guests, and seasoned paranormal investigators. Now the case is back in the spotlight thanks to Hulu's documentary series, The Fox Hollow Murders, Playground of a Serial Killer, which uses modern DNA technology to identify victims, revisit old evidence, and features survivor Mark Goodyear speaking publicly about his experience for the first time. So tonight, we'll explore both sides of this extraordinary story. Who was Herb Baumeister? How did he evade justice for so long? And after decades of reported paranormal activity, is it possible that the horrors of Fox Hollow Farm left something behind? Joining me is paranormal investigator and author Richard Estep, whose book, The Horrors of Fox Hollow Farm, Unraveling the History and Hauntings of a Serial Killer's Home, takes readers deep inside one of America's most notorious murder cases and the chilling mystery that may still linger there today. Then, in hours 3 and 4, we're going to talk about something most of us never think about. You ask ChatGPT a question, you stream a movie, you use Google Maps to find your way home, you upload a photo to the cloud. It all feels effortless, instant, almost magical. But behind every search, every video, every AI prompt, there's a physical machine. And behind those machines are vast industrial complexes, quietly being built across America at a pace few people realize. They're called data centers, and they're getting bigger, much bigger. Some consume as much electricity as entire cities. Some require millions of gallons of water every day just to keep from overheating. Utilities are proposing new power plants, new transmission lines, and massive infrastructure projects to feed their appetite for energy. Why? Artificial intelligence. The United States and China are locked in a technological arms race that could define the rest of the century. China is already using AI for surveillance, censorship, facial recognition, and social control. In America, tech giants are spending hundreds of billions of dollars building the computing power they believe will determine who wins the AI revolution. But at what cost? Will these facilities strain the electric grid, drive up utility bills, drain local water supplies, create unprecedented wealth? Or are they laying the foundation for a future in which artificial intelligence becomes the dominant force in government, business, education, medicine, and perhaps our daily lives? Tonight, we'll separate fact from fear and ask whether we're witnessing the next great industrial revolution or the construction of a digital infrastructure so vast that very few truly understand where it's leading us. Joining us is author, inventor, engineer, and futurist Brooks Agnew. But first, murder, bones, and ghosts. Welcome to the Audio Imaginarium. Come on in, weary traveler, hang your cloak on a peg, grab a stool, and come warm yourself by the fire. There are stories to be told, and you are among friends. I'm Richard Serrett, and this is Coast to Coast AM. Why don't you stay a while?
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0: Richard Estep has spent more than three decades chasing mysteries most people would rather avoid. A veteran paranormal investigator, author, and former paramedic, he's explored haunted locations, UFO encounters, cryptid sightings, and some of the darkest true crime cases on both sides of the Atlantic. The author of more than 40 books, Richard has earned a reputation for combining meticulous research with boots-on-the-ground investigation. Whether he's examining a haunted asylum, a centuries-old ghost story, or the lingering aftermath of a serial killer's crimes, his approach is equal parts historian, investigator, and storyteller. He's a familiar face to television audiences as a series regular on Haunted Hospitals, Paranormal 911, and Paranormal Night Shift. His latest work, The Horrors of Fox Hollow Farm, explores one of America's most notorious murder sites and the chilling reports that suggest the story may not have ended with the killer's death. Richard Estep, welcome back to Coast AM. How are you?
1: I'm well, Richard. Thank you. It's always a pleasure. And good evening or good morning to our listeners, depending on where they may be.
0: Before we get into the murders, just tell us a little bit about Fox Hollow Farm and why it's become one of America's most infamous properties. What set the scene? What's it like being there?
1: Absolutely. So just a couple of things to begin with. First of all, I wrote this book in 2018 and 19. It's been out for quite a few years, but things have blown up recently. I just wanted to kind of make that correction. What's it like? You know, if you walked onto that property and you did not know its history, you would think it was this beautiful ranch, mock Tudor estate, about 18 acres, as you said. It has a multiple vehicle garage. It has equestrian equipment. So you have horse stables, a paddock, and things of that nature. It's absolutely idyllic. And I often wonder what it would be like to go there without any knowledge whatsoever of the terrible things that have taken place within its walls and behind the house.
0: So take us back to the 1980s, 1990s. We have so many young men disappearing from Indianapolis without, I mean, why was this happening and it wasn't raising alarm bells?
1: Absolutely. Well, serial killers, and we'll introduce our audience to Herbert Baumeister in just a minute, but as a general rule, serial killers that have any kind of success, they prey on the vulnerable, but also those who won't be missed, which is why their targets are those who are marginalized, people on the fringes of our society. So we are talking about sex workers, we're talking about immigrants, and especially in the 80s and 90s, members of the gay community who would disappear without a trace, and people would maybe shrug, raise an eyebrow, assume that they had moved on, or frankly not care. Many of these men had already been ostracized. They'd been rejected by their families. They may not have had homes. They were couch surfing with friends. The people who did care were other members of the community that they were a part of.
0: And how many victims are believed to have been connected to the case?
1: Well, this is where there is still some, not contention, but we're not sure, Richard. At the very least, though, the current number is 25. So if I may just lay a little bit of groundwork here, Herb Baumeister is also known or believed to be the I-70 strangler. He is believed to be responsible for a series of murders along I-70 in Ohio, which took place throughout the 1980s and into the early 1990s. In fact, the last of these murders occurred in 1991, which is when Herb Baumeister and his wife Julian and their kids moved into Fox Hollow Farm. We're talking about 11 young men that were strangled and then dumped, usually near bodies of water, but very close to the interstate. And their bodies were abandoned in various states of undress. The murder stopped abruptly. And again, you know, it's only when detectives uncover evidence of a serial killer, they go back to those missing person or unsolved crime reports and look for patterns. And that's when they connected the murders which took place at Fox Hollow Farm with those I-70 murders from the previous decade.
0: So tell us about the discovery that changed everything, the human remains that were found at Fox Hollow Farm.
1: Absolutely. So the Baumeisters had children, and one day their son, emerged from the woods behind the house with a skull, a human skull. And he had a sister. And I think, like pretty much any brother in the world, if you find a skull and you have a sister, there is a golden opportunity there to terrify her. So he started using this skull to terrify his kid's sister. And of course, she screamed. There was pandemonium. Their mother said, "Where on earth did you find that?" And he said, "In the woods behind the house. There are so many bones back there." And sure enough, when she went out to check, there were. And so, you know, Julie confronted her husband when he returned home from work, and he blew it off. He said, "Look, that's Dad's old skeleton from medical school," because Herbert Baumeister's father was a physician. He said, "It's Dad's old skeleton. You know, I just threw it out there. Don't worry about it." But of course, it was nothing of the sort. It was some of the remains of Baumeister's victims. And it was incredibly, the case did not really blow open even then. It took a little bit longer before a warrant was issued for Herbert Baumeister. Baumeister, when he heard the cops were looking for him, ran for the Canadian border and successfully crossed it. He drove rather than flew. He ended up driving to a national park there in Canada, and the official story, at least, is that he took his own life by shooting himself in the head with his father's 357 Magnum.
0: Mm. And who was Herbert Baumeister? I mean, he was known around Indianapolis as Weird Herb, but who was he?
1: You know, he was, Richard. And if you look at a photograph of Herb Baumeister, he is extremely ordinary looking. You know, he's no Dharma about him. He's no Gacy about him. This is the kind of guy that looks like he would sell you a car or life insurance, you know, or something like that. He was a troubled young man. So as with so many serial murderers, in his childhood, there were many red flags. He showed an unhealthy fascination with dead animals, even leaving the corpse of a bird on his teacher's desk. He was a bedwetter until a fairly late age, which again is a common red flag. And he had an unhealthy fascination with urine, in that he urinated on his teacher's desk. And when he was working for the DMV, the Department of Motor Vehicles, years later as an adult, would urinate on a letter for a government official. So, you know, those red flags were there, and he would either be quiet and sullen, but prone to these blow-ups, you know, these violent outbursts if he was provoked, or sometimes, you know, the most minor provocation. So he definitely had temper issues. His father took him to a psychiatrist, and they diagnosed him with severe depression, to the point where he was committed to a psychiatric hospital, and essentially could never find his path in life. He was married a lady called Julie Sitter, and they had children, started a family. But where he really made success was after leaving the DMV, and he was working in a thrift store and decided that he could run one himself. He opened a thrift store called Save-A-Lot and did well enough that he could afford that 18-acre estate, Fox Hollow Farm. So he and the family moved into Fox Hollow Farm in 1991. But of course, he'd been killing men. This alter ego of his, this darker side, Richard, he'd been killing men for about a decade prior to ever moving in there. And it's highly unlikely that anybody really knew how dark his dark side was.
0: But the property was purchased in 91. Yes. He had been killing beforehand. Where was he disposing of the bodies then? I mean, they found thousands and thousands of bones on that farm. Yes,
1: those were the I-70 murders, the 11 murders that were attributed to him after the Fox Hollow murders came to light. They looked at the fact that he was taking business trips through Ohio using that part of the interstate, and the MO, the strangulation, the fact that these were always men, that there seemed to be a sexual component to them, made it very likely that Baumeister was the murderer. Also, of course, the very damning fact that the murders stopped in 1991. Why? Because he had just purchased his playground, Fox Hollow Farm. And you know, one thing that's worth pointing out, Richard, is that Herb Baumeister was never convicted. He took his own life before he could be tried, let alone convicted of any crimes. There is a school of thought amongst those investigators that were involved with the case that said if he had brazened it out, if he'd been willing to stick to his guns, you have a right in the state of Indiana to request a speedy trial, which means it has to go to trial within 70 days. Now, we're talking about right now over 10,000 remains. It's said that this is the most number of unidentified remains in U.S. history, second only to the World Trade Center. So there's a strong likelihood that he could have denied everything and possibly evaded justice and lived if he had stuck to his guns. But instead, he chose another path.
0: So I'm guessing his death has left some key questions forever unanswered. What would some of those questions be, to your mind?
1: Yeah, absolutely. I mean, one of the things that was quite reprehensible was that he did leave a note. And the note he apologized to his family and said that he was a poor father and not a great husband. His business, the Save-A-Lot stores, were failing. And he apologized for that. He knew without a shadow of a doubt that the authorities would uncover an absolute horrific scene when they searched his home. Made no allusion to that whatsoever, except when he signed the note at the bottom. He signed it "The Baumeister" in capital letters, which was basically a wink from him saying, "Hey, I know I'm going to be notorious, but I'll never admit to why that would be." And there are a number of questions, Richard, but probably the most pressing one is, did he act alone? Did he have an accomplice or accomplices? Was he part of a ring? There are theories out there to that effect.
0: So have all of the remains been identified?
1: No, to this date, they have not. And one thing that the TV show highlighted, which I was very happy to see, it encouraged people to come forward and offer DNA samples if they had loved ones that went missing over that time period, especially in the Indianapolis area. And the local coroner, Jellison, I believe his name is coordinating this effort at trying to use modern DNA sampling to finally identify some of these men. And they have been somewhat successful already, which I think is wonderful. But the great tragedy that adds insult to injury here is still there are a number of these men that not only have they not yet been identified, but they've never been able to receive a proper burial.
0: Were you involved in the TV series at all as a consultant, or did they lean heavily on your book?
1: They purchased the rights to the book, which I co-wrote with Robert Graves. They purchased the rights to that and really went their own way with it. My book has a significant paranormal element, which is only really alluded to in the TV series, and I'm very okay with that because I want the emphasis to be on the Fox Hollow victims and their memories. So I was absolutely fine with that. And I am told that a second round of the TV series will be coming this year, which follows up on some of the questions raised by the first.
0: And when, at what point did this story shift from true crime into the paranormal?
1: That really began when the house was purchased by a family. Robert and Vicky Graves, the unfortunately named Graves family, moved in with their sons and quickly realized that there was more going on at Fox Hollow Farm than met the eye.
0: And we will get into that when we come back. Richard Estep is with us, and the book is The Horrors of Fox Hollow Farm, one of America's most notorious murder sites, and the chilling reports that suggest the story may not have ended with the killer's death. And we'll get into that when Coast to Coast returns right after this timeout.

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1: Hey, welcome back. Paul McCartney danced tonight from his 2007 album, Memory Almost Full. And did you know this song was inspired by his daughter, who was then three, Beatrice, who would come in dancing around the kitchen while he taught himself to play a left-handed mandolin. He said the song practically wrote itself. The Pentagon has quietly released another batch of UFO files, and this time it's all about the orbs. The newly posted records include videos, images, audio files, eyewitness reports, documenting mysterious glowing spheres seen from across the United States. In several cases, stunned observers have described basketball-sized balls of light, plasma-like objects, and clusters of orbs that appear to emerge from a larger source. Particularly intriguing are reports from federal law enforcement agents who witnessed glowing orbs over 2 days in 2023. Some claimed the objects seemed to release smaller spheres, almost as if they were hatching from the larger craft. The release also includes a bizarre Colorado case involving an opalescent UFO covered in irregular fish scale-like panels, a 2008 disc-shaped object that triggered alarms at a Zimbabwe airport, newly released CIA flying saucer files from the 1950s, and additional audio from NASA's Apollo missions. Whatever these objects are, the government still doesn't have an explanation, and the files just keep coming. You can check it out, more on this story in the carousel up at coasttocoastam.com. You know what's exhausting? Pretending you're not curious about the things that genuinely fascinate you. UFOs, ghosts, synchronicities, hidden history, that strange experience you've never told anyone about because you knew they'd roll their eyes. 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Remember, you are not alone. Thousands of human remains, a suspected serial killer, and decades later, reports that something is still walking the grounds. Paranormal investigator author Richard Estep takes us inside Fox Hollow Farm when Coast to Coast returns after this timeout.
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0: And we are back with Richard Estep, The Horrors of Fox Hollow Farm. And this 18-acre farm outside of Indianapolis, Indiana, became one of America's most infamous properties after the remains of 25 or maybe more victims were discovered there in the 1980s or in the 1990s. And the suspect, Herbert Baumeister, took his own life in Canada before he could stand trial. And Richard Estep has sort of picked up on the trail and has taken the story to a new level, and that is the paranormal activity. Now, first of all, why wasn't this property, I don't know, raised and turned into some sort of, a memorial, like with John Wayne Gacy and Jeffrey Dahmer? Those houses were destroyed. But this place was preserved and new people moved in. Why?
1: You raise an excellent point there, Richard, because there were many people that wanted exactly that to happen. They felt that Fox Hollow Farm was an unwelcome stain on the community, and I can completely respect that point of view. And it's one of the few locations, not just in the U.S., but in the world, still standing after, you know, so many heinous crimes have taken place there. But the property was on the market for a while. Nobody owned it. The only residents were raccoons, in fact, that kind of ran amok inside the empty house. And then it was bought by a couple called Rob and Vicky Graves, and they got, it's fair to say, a significant discount based upon the history of Fox Hollow Farm. And they had to be okay with living in a location where crimes like that had taken place, and they were. So they're both very practical people, both very scientific individuals. Rob himself does not, or did not at the time, certainly believe in ghosts. And when strange things began happening around the home, he would kind of shrug them off. He would dismiss them. But his wife, Vicky, was a little more in tune with it. She noticed that she was vacuuming one day, and the cable, the power flex for the vacuum cleaner, was yanked out of the socket, the outlet, and thrown across the room. It's not like she tripped on the vacuum cleaner or anything like that. Somebody, it seemed, had taken it out and yanked it, you know? And then things really kind of took a leap to the next level when they brought in a lodger called Joe LeBlanc. Joe worked with Rob at a car dealership, and Joe was, this is very significant, I think, the same age as many of the victims of Herbert Baumeister. And he moved into what's called the in-law annex on the side of the house. And Baumeister had lived there himself, actually, when he and his wife were splitting and prepping for a divorce. What's really interesting is that it was when he moved in, he started to experience nightmares. He had nightmares that he was being chased through the woods outside Fox Hollow Farm, and he couldn't see who was chasing him, but he had the conviction that he was running for his life. And then one morning he woke up in a cold sweat and saw the apparition of a young man run through through his bedroom and disappear.
0: My word.
1: Yeah, now you might write that off as a bad dream. We've all had some very intense and vivid nightmares before, except for the fact that not long afterwards, he's out walking his dog. Fox Hollow has a very, very long driveway, and it's bordered by trees. His dog runs off into the trees chasing something. Joe goes after it, and he sees the same young man in the trees, and then he disappears. So at this point, we have one witness with a couple of encounters, but The lady of the house, Vicky Graves, one day she notices there's somebody walking through the trees at the side of the house, and she's ready to call Rob to get rid of a trespasser, because it was becoming a problem then, you know. People would ghoulishly go trespass and try and see the murder house, right, as it was called. And it was then that she stopped dead in her tracks, because she noticed this young man had no legs. He was walking but without legs. Where his legs should have been was thin air. And he disappeared before her very eyes. Now, Rob has quite an extensive collection of media on Fox Hollow Farm. A lot of the contemporary newspapers, a lot of the contemporary news channel reports on VHS tapes. And he was reviewing one of the VHS tapes one night in the living room, and they were showing the faces of the victims, and both Joe, his lodger, and Vicky, his wife, said at the same time, that's the guy. That's the guy that I saw right there. They both identified him at the same time. So they had seen the same man inside the house and outside Fox Hollow Farm in the trees. And it was at that point that they came to the conclusion, yes, it seems our home is haunted.
0: At what point did Rob Graves become a believer?
1: Rob, to this day, doesn't like talking about it. In fact, he and I collaborated on the book, he said, you know, Richard, you ghosts are your wheelhouse. I'm the expert on the crimes, the Baumeister murders and the man himself. So Rob kind of handled that part and I dealt with the paranormal investigation. But to his credit, he opened his home to me and allowed me to bring in a team of investigators and said, whatever you find, you find. And he didn't in any way pressure me, try and make me believe this sort of stuff. And some of the things that had happened to his family were frightening. I mean, the swimming pool is where most of the murders took place, it's believed. The pool is actually in the basement of the house. It's a very rare piece of architecture. It's a big indoor pool that forms almost the entirety of the basement. And it's where Baumeister took his victims to ply them with drink and drugs and kill them. And so Joe was swimming in the pool one day with Rob and Vicky's sons. You know, he was at the deep end. And the boys were at the shallow end, so we're looking at a good 25 feet apart, certainly well out of touching distance. And suddenly Joe felt a pair of hands close around his throat and begin to strangle him drag him under the water. And initially he thought, because he had his back to the boys, that, you know, they were roughhousing. But as he came up out of the water and looked, and there they both were at the shallow end, a good 25 feet away. And he got everybody out of the pool immediately and said, we are getting out of here. We are staying. Yeah.
0: Wow.
1: You know, so things took a decidedly dark and violent turn for a while.
0: When you first went to Fox Hollow Farm, tell me what you saw, what you felt, what you smelt, anything.
1: It's a beautiful house. We focused much of our attention, although we went throughout the whole place, we focused a lot of our attention on that swimming pool in the basement because that was the reported hot spot. I swam in the pool. We recreated the conditions as they would have been as best we could. We played some of Herb's favorite music. His favorite song, we were told, was Blue Bayou by Linda Ronstadt. So I placed recorders all around the room and I played Blue Bayou and I was swimming in the pool. We heard a very loud growl. And I think most chilling of all, when we reviewed the recordings afterwards, after leaving Fox Hollow Farm, a man's voice can be clearly heard to say the name Laura. Now, there is no Laura associated with the case that I'm aware of, but it happens to be my wife's name. So that felt rather threatening to me.
0: Yeah, I would say, yeah. Laura wasn't traveling with you, was she? Was she with you?
1: No, nope. She was way back in Colorado at the time.
0: Oh. Were there other instances? I mean, do people believe?
1: Oh, absolutely.
0: Herbert Baumeister is his ghost walks the property?
1: He's been seen by at least several people. I was in the woods at one of the so Baumeister disposed of the remains of his victims at several sites in the woods behind the house. So under cover of the trees, he would crush them, he would burn them, set fire to them. The police found not just those bone fragments, but they found handcuffs and shotgun shells and things of that nature. I was at one of the burn sites and I was running a recorder as I do. I record everything when I'm at a ostensibly haunted location. And it was only when I played my audio recorder back, I heard a similar man's voice say, get away from there. And it was a very intimidating, threatening voice, basically telling me to back off from one of these burn locations.
0: Any EVPs? Did you record any EVPs?
1: That was an EVP right there, the voice saying, get away from there. Nobody said it at the time. So that was pretty clear. Things really came to a head, though, on the final night before I was going to fly back to Colorado. I'd booked a hotel room. So we left Fox Hollow at about 3 o'clock in the morning, sealed up the house, didn't want to wake the residents to say goodbye. So left them a nice thank you note, went to the Best Western or wherever it was. And I lay down and went to sleep. And 4 o'clock or thereabouts, my phone rings. I pick it up and it's Vicky Graves. And she said, you know, Richard, we've really enjoyed having you here. You've been great house guests, but you are making a lot of noise down there in the pool. And Rob and I have to work tomorrow. And I said, Vicky, I don't know how to tell you this, but I'm at the Best Western.
0: Oh, dear Lord.
1: And so she had heard very heavy footsteps stomping around the pool as though somebody was quite agitated.
0: Why do they stay?
1: It's a beautiful house. It's absolutely lovely. When they go on vacation, they have a house sitter who's also a pet sitter that is not remotely bothered by any of this stuff, possibly because she's a female. But you know, Richard, one thing I really like about this case is such horrific things were done at Fox Hollow Farm. And absolutely, I could understand if the city of Westfield had bought it and had just, you know, gone scorched earth and destroyed it, and then hopefully put up a memorial. But I also like the idea that this family have claimed it back. They've had all these happy Christmases and 4th of Julys, you know, all these family events. The family has taken a place that was very, very dark, and slowly but surely they've been layering on the light, and they've been bringing the light back to this dark case. It feels like a kind of victory to me.
0: Interesting. That's an interesting perspective. Are they still finding remains even to this day?
1: You know, I talked with Rob today in advance of our discussion, and he said that he literally just found one. I believe it's a vertebrae that he is going to take into the FBI, which is what he does whenever one of them turns up. Every time there's a storm or rain, or sometimes just because, a new bone or bone fragment will turn up, and Rob will dutifully drive it to Indianapolis and he'll turn it in. And it's anticipated that that's not going to change anytime soon.
0: Mm. Did you ever worry that something might follow you home after you left the farm?
1: I was told that it did. There was a friend who professed to be a psychic medium, and she told me that I'd picked up an attachment that a gentleman who had liked my appearance and my accent had followed me back from Fox Hollow Farm. And I don't know if that's the case or not. You know, I've worked with some very credible psychics over the years, and I've worked with some that had, shall we say, less of a success rate. But I invited whoever it may have been, hey, you know, if you're free of that place now, so please feel free to go on your way to wherever you would like. And there were no disturbances in my home, so I like to think that's what happened.
0: How many times did you visit the farm in total?
1: We're looking at four, and we would stay for multiple days. I wanted to visit it in multiple seasons as well. I was actually just back there last year. It was the most recent time. And I'd asked Rob, hey, how are things? And we walked around, and he said, you know, things are a lot calmer. Things are a lot quieter here now. The paranormal activity has really died down. Except there was one instance. They did some filming of the TV series at Fox Hollow Farm. They shot a location. And the only time this has happened, there were some very strange light anomalies on cameras inside the garage, which triggered the motion sensors on the security cameras inside the garage. The garage is right next to one of those body disposal sites that Baumeister used.
0: Did you ever go in the pool?
1: I did. I swam in the pool. I feel like if you're gonna really investigate, you should go all in. I was very respectful as well. I don't like the idea that the possibility that victims may still in some way be there. And I'm not saying they are. I'm not saying they are not. But I wanted to get into the pool and at least experience that. And that is, of course, when I recorded that growl and the EVP that said the word Laura.
0: That's right. Right. Okay. Yeah. You were actually in the pool when that happened. Okay.
1: Absolutely.
0: Aside from the pool room, did you experience, I mean, what is the room in the house aside from the pool room that is associated with the most activity?
1: So the pool room for sure is probably the most obvious, and there is a den and a wet bar that is adjacent to it. I slept in there several times, but I was not disturbed. I was essentially kind of offering myself up as bait. So much of what's in the house is still the way it was when Baumeister owned it. Baumeister's bathtub, his bathroom, are all original. The master bedroom has a pair of ensuite bathrooms, so there is a his and hers, you know. So those are all as they were in Herb's day. His office has a book. Herb was a Land Rover aficionado, and it has handwritten notes inside a Land Rover owner's manual on how to change out a transmission. So his fingerprint is still on that place, you know. Wow. And I think it always will be.
0: Any other reports of physical interactions, like touches, scratches, pushes, yep, anything like that?
1: Absolutely. The pump room, which is essentially a dank closet that contains the machinery that runs the pool. I was touched in there personally, and I will never forget it, because my tricep, the underside of my bare arm, was caressed. And it was the kind of caress you would give someone who is very close to you, you know? I don't think I've been that creeped out in 30 years of investigating haunted places.
0: Wow. How did you manage to maintain the courage to stay? I mean, I would have been out there like a lightning bolt.
1: Well, when you call me on the fire department, I don't get to run. So if you call me in as a paranormal investigator, I extend the same rule to myself.
0: All right. We'll come back. We're approaching the top of the hour. Richard Estep is here, prolific author. And we're talking about the paranormal activity at one of America's most notorious murder scenes, Fox Hollow Farm, just outside of Indianapolis in Indiana. Back with more on Coast to Coast AM.

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1: I'm at Decatur Township Station 73 in Canby, Indiana. I'm a firefighter engineer. I drive all emergency equipment to the scenes. So my father-in-law, his health was declining. We needed to move him to put in assisted living, and we needed to get the home out of his name. It definitely affects your job, thinking about things at home, trying to get things settled. I would catch myself here at the firehouse thinking about, I need to hurry up and get this done with the home. I need to close on it. I really didn't want to hassle with putting it on the market, listing it. I just Googled and found Simple Quarters, and I reached out to Megan, and the process could not have been smoother. She met with me, I think it was the next day. We did a walkthrough of the house. It just took an hour to do the walkthrough of the property. Megan was straightforward from start to the finish. She told me what they could offer. There was no pressure.

0: 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Premium patio furniture in wicker, cast aluminum, Berlin Gardens poly, and teak. 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
1: Ellen Tine, Fox News. The U.S. and Iran reach a tentative deal to end the war and reopen the Strait of Hormuz, with signing planned on Friday in Switzerland. Fox's Ashley Strohmeyer has more.
2: The peace agreement between Washington and Tehran is expected to kick off a 60-day negotiation period aimed at officially ending the war. A major condition of the agreement is that the Strait of Hormuz will be reopened once the deal is signed. Brent crude oil prices fell upon the peace deal announcement to $84 a barrel, while U.S. crude dropped to $81. The agreement is expected to dramatically increase oil ship traffic, as nearly 25% of the world's oil passes through that strait. Earlier today, Israel struck Beirut, threatening to jeopardize the agreement. President Trump harshly condemned the attacks, as Lebanon is key in negotiations.
1: Vice President J.D. Vance told Fox the deal permanently bans Iran from obtaining a nuclear weapon. Iran's National Security Council says all military action must end, including Israel's attacks on Lebanon. President Trump attends the G7 summit in France on Monday.
3: Iran and Ukraine are expected to dominate discussion at this meeting of seven wealthy democracies. France has invited Saudi Arabia, the United Arab Emirates, and Qatar, all directly harmed by the Middle East conflict. Diplomats have told Reuters that one focus will be crisis management. President Trump has been frustrated by what he sees as a lack of European help with Iran. The president left last year's G7 in Canada early. Some officials from host country France suggest one sign of success would be the American delegation staying until the end. In London, Jonathan Savage, Fox News.
1: The Carolina Hurricanes have won the 2026 Stanley Cup, defeating the Vegas Golden Knights in six games. 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
7: Authorities are investigating a downtown Indianapolis shooting that injured two people. I'm Renuka Bhattapai. Here's what's trending this hour. A shooting in downtown Indianapolis injured two people, prompting a police investigation. Officers are working to determine what led to the incident, and no arrests or suspect information has been announced. A Danville man is charged with driving a school bus drunk. Jarrett Lewis has more.
8: Indiana State Police announcing the recent arrest of 52-year-old Micah McClain following an investigation into allegations that he was intoxicated when he drove a school bus for Mill Creek Community School Corporation back in April. The investigation revealed that he had consumed alcohol before operating the bus and going on routes to drop off students. Two separate blood tests returned a .111 blood alcohol level for McClain. The school district promptly removed him from driving duties, and he now faces multiple felony and misdemeanor charges. Jarrett Lewis, 93 WIBC Mobile News.
7: The Indiana Fever defeated the Connecticut Sun 85-75 on Saturday night, led by a dominant performance by Caitlin Clark, who scored 25 points and added 5 assists. Sophie Cunningham provided the late spark, scoring the game's final 11 points, including 3 clutch 3-pointers to help Indiana pull away and improve the 8-5 on the season. The win moved the Fever to 4-1 in Commissioner's Cup play and within striking distance of the Eastern Conference lead. I'm Renuka Bhattapai, on the level, on the go, and at WIBC.com. Here's the forecast from the American Standard Cooling Weather Center.
9: But the second half of the day, mid to late afternoon and evening, look very pleasant out there with clearing skies and lowering humidity. Highs today in the upper 70s to near 80. Pleasant this evening and a beautiful and cooler way to start the work.

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1: You got it. By Roy Orbison, and it became Roy's first U.S. top 10 hit in 25 years. But tragically, Roy Orbison never lived to see its success. He died of a heart attack on December 6, 1988, at the age of 52, and the song was released just weeks later and became a worldwide hit, reaching number 9 on the Billboard Hot 100 and launching a remarkable posthumous comeback. And my producer tonight, Adam Thompson, just reminded me, Roy Orbison wrote Blue Bayou, which is rather central to tonight's story. Herbert Baumeister, the serial killer, alleged, I suppose we should say. That was his favorite song, Blue Bayou, but as sung by Linda Ronstadt. A newly released recording from a secret NASA meeting following the Apollo 16 mission has UFO enthusiasts buzzing. Hidden inside a 55-minute technical discussion about strange lunar measurements and unexplained anomalies on the moon's far side is a curious exchange about a massive hole near the Van de Graaff crater. As scientists discuss the unusual feature, one participant casually jokes it could be an alien starbase or something. The comment is brief and appears to be made in passing, but its inclusion in a newly released government file has reignited interest in the mysteries of the moon. Was it simply scientist humor or a glimpse into questions NASA wasn't prepared to answer? More than 50 years after Apollo 16, the moon may still be keeping some of its secrets. And you can read more of this story in the news section of at coasttocoastam.com. 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Or maybe there's a classic interview you still think about years later. 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Thousands of human remains were uncovered on the grounds of Fox Hollow Farm. Now, decades later, some say the dead haven't left. Shadow figures, disembodied voices, unexplained encounters. Paranormal investigator Richard Estep is with us as we explore whether one of America's most notorious murder sites is also one of its most haunted. That conversation continues right here on Coast to Coast AM.
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0: Welcome back. We're talking with paranormal investigator, author Richard Estep, about one of America's most disturbing locations, Fox Hollow Farm in Indiana, once home to suspected serial killer Herbert Baumeister, and the site where thousands of human bone fragments were discovered. The property's been it's become a magnet for reports of apparitions, shadow figures, unexplained voices and encounters. And we were talking about, some of your own personal encounters there in the swimming pool area and so forth. Have any of the victims' families weighed in with their thoughts on what's happening on the farm these days?
1: The farm actually is nice and quiet these days, and some of them did return to Fox Hollow Farm to film segments of the TV show, the documentary show. So one of the biggest fear I had when I was writing this book, when I was researching this book, was that I did not want to open old wounds for the family members of these men who had already suffered so much. So I debated about actually even writing this at all. And I finally came down on the side of doing it because ultimately this is a case, this is a family that's reporting activity. And, you know, we wanted to follow the evidence to see where it leads. To this day, I'm not sure who or what exactly haunts Fox Hollow Farm. I'm not 100% certain. I do hope, though, that the family members, as we see more and more the victims slowly being identified, are receiving some closure. And there is finally an official memorial to those who lost their lives at the hands of Herbert Baumeister. There is a place, it is not on the premises at Fox Hollow Farm, but it's very close by. There is a place, thanks to a church group and some donations, where they can go and finally respects are paid to the men who died so tragically.
0: Do you think that the phenomena could be connected to the victims seeking recognition or justice?
1: Well, I will say that one of the classic motivations for a haunting, it has long been believed by paranormal scholars and investigators, is unfinished business. The idea that, you know, a ghost may continue to make its presence felt the earliest ghost stories we have from ancient Rome involve the story of a murder victim that was seeking justice and the arrest of the murderer. So I think that's entirely feasible.
0: Spending a night there at Fox Hollow Farm, I mean, what is sort of pressing on you the most? The ghosts, the psychology of the place, or something else entirely?
1: It's the psychology of the place and the knowledge of what happened there, Richard. You know, I mean, when you are there in the dead of the night, no pun intended, you know, everything is quiet. You sit in there and you sit near that pool and you just think there is a set of steps which lead up from the pool area to the kitchen above. And you just think of the poor men that came down those steps expecting that they were going to have a fun time, you know, a good evening, and then would go about their lives the next day. They thought they were coming down to party, and instead, so many of these men never went back up those steps again, and that just absolutely breaks your heart. And also, it filled me with a real anger at Herb Baumeister, this awful weasel of a human being that would do something so cowardly over and over again to meet his own needs. So a combination of deep upset, anger, and I think also just it's a very sobering experience to walk in the footsteps of where these events actually happened.
0: Is there any evidence, Richard, that the land itself had a strange reputation even before Baumeister lived there?
1: Not significantly, no. I don't think it really has much to do with the land. I think it has everything to do with the pathologic mental state of one deranged individual.
0: And were there any incidents so strange, maybe you initially left them out of your report because they just seemed too unbelievable?
1: Yeah. So the victim that got away that made reports to the authorities is a very controversial man, a guy called Mark Goodyear. And Mark's controversial. If you saw the show, you would kind of understand it. He has been accused of being more involved with the murders to the point where some are pointing fingers at him and are blaming him for being an accomplice. I interviewed him, you know, at length for hours and hours on end. And some of the stories that he had told me about activities he supposedly encountered at Fox Hollow Farm frankly seem like they came out of a bad horror movie. The problem is that Marcus has changed his story multiple times. And he himself looked me in the eye and said, "You're never going to know when I'm telling you the truth and when I'm not," which is a real problem for a writer researcher when your one primary source that was inside that place at the time of the murders, you know, smiles and admits to you that he may be deceiving you.
0: Why would someone who is innocent say something like that?
1: So Mark was ruled out as being an accomplice, at least by the authorities. I think that he is something of a fabulist and a fantasist. He does like to hold court. He does like to tell stories. And he likes to be the center of attention. And I think that shows very much if you watch him when he's interviewed. He's very theatrical. It's very performative. And people that have seen the show have said, you know, wow, he was really putting on a performance. And I'm like, you have to understand, he's like that when the cameras are not on. He presents in that way for 8, 9, 10 hours at a time, you know, when he's in conversation with you. So I think that he has told so many different imaginative versions of what happened over the years. He's starting to believe some of the wilder variations himself.
0: How does Fox Hollow Farm compare to other notorious locations like the Amityville House, Eastern State Penitentiary, how does it compare?
1: Well, not that I've ever investigated the Amityville House, but by all accounts, since the initial 30 days, you know, at the Amityville Horror, as it was called, all of the subsequent owners have lived absolutely peaceful, uninterrupted lives. The only disturbances they've had have come from tourists and sightseers trespassing. But when you look at places like Eastern State Penitentiary and some of the other places I've investigated, like Waverly Hills or the Villisca Axe Murder House, none of these are residences. You know, they look like they ought to be haunted, if that makes any sense. They would fit the archetypal Hollywood haunted house if you saw them in a movie. Fox Hollow Farm feels like a beautiful family home. There's really nothing about the atmosphere there that would lead you to believe anything was amiss until you look beneath the surface.
0: And did you encounter any evidence suggesting that whatever is present at Fox Hollow Farm may not be the spirits of the victims at all?
1: Yeah, I took in several different psychic mediums. I will always trial psychic mediums that come on with a good recommendation. And at least one of them was convinced that whatever was there in the pool area was some kind of negative entity that was drawn in by the horrific activity, in the same way that a moth is drawn to a flame, that it was some kind of, for want of a better term, psychic parasite that was feeding on the negativity there. That was a very interesting perspective, I thought. Not something that one could either prove or disprove, though.
0: Well, that's interesting. So not the spirits of the victims, but the property, the trauma that occurred on the property becomes a magnet for different types of energies.
1: Yes, you put it excellently. And I actually would love that to be the case. And if that sounds strange, I want to explain why. Nothing upsets me more than the idea that at places like the Villisca Axe Murder House or, you know, Fox Hollow Farm, that murder victims may somehow still be in some form around the scene at which they ended their lives under such tragic circumstances. I would love to think that they have all gone on to whatever it is that awaits us after this life, even if it's nothing, rather than, you know, are still in that environment where they met an untimely and shameful end at the hands of an awful excuse for a human being.
0: And what do these investigations teach you about the relationship between evil acts and alleged hauntings?
1: Well, I've always said that whenever one finds strong emotion, one tends to find ghosts. So you can see that in a very positive way. I used to give ghost tours at the Stanley Hotel in Estes Park, the inspiration for The Shining. And that's a very happy haunting, believe it or not, Stephen King's novel aside. But whenever you have a strong, intense emotion, so many places, though, that experience dark events, you know, that experience suffering, where there is violence, where there is negativity, you'll see in some cases a negative haunting. But you can see the corollary too is a positive thing. As we mentioned earlier, Richard, you know, what I love about Fox Hollow, it's almost as if the positivity of family life for the last few decades is slowly but surely erasing or painting over the dark and negative aspects of things. It's the first case I've really seen that makes me think we may, in fact, be able to truly bring something good out of something so bad.
0: If, well, as you say, things have settled down a little bit, but let's say, I don't know, 5 years ago, if someone were to hand you the keys to Fox Hollow Farm and you had to spend the night there alone, no camera crew, no other visitors, just you, would you do it?
1: I would, but I would absolutely sleep with one eye open. There are just too many accounts of strange things happening there that it would definitely be more of an endurance and event. You know, I have spent many peaceful nights at places supposedly haunted with dark and malevolent hauntings and slept just fine. Fox Hollow Farm has something about it, though, that I suspect that would not join the list.
0: Have any religious investigators, priests or ministers or demonologists, have they visited the property, and what conclusions did they draw?
1: So I'm not aware of any priests or self-professed demonologists visiting the property. And honestly, I can be somewhat skeptical of the latter, simply because when you're a hammer, every problem is a nail. And I suspect if you're not careful, when you're a demonologist, every haunting may become a demon in your eyes. So I'm not entirely sure about that. But I do feel that what we have here is a haunting that simply needed some credible, thoughtful, non-dramatic investigation. And I'm glad that things are settling down there.
0: Any thoughts on what role guilt plays in hauntings? I mean, if Bollmeister himself is somehow present, would his manifestation look different from those of the victim?
1: He's been seen upstairs gazing out of a window. I've talked to a couple of people that say that they've witnessed his apparition. He certainly has much to be guilty about. Whether that's the case, I don't know. I myself, Richard, you know, I'm an agnostic, but I respect all belief systems. But it is my fervent hope that wherever Herb Baumeister may be right now, he needs asbestos underwear, if you catch my drift.
0: What happened to his family?
1: His family, I actually have some sympathy for, simply because, you know, we know the victims of murders and their victims, their families are victims. But I also feel that the family members of serial killers that were taken in by them become victims too, because their lives are upset completely. So the divorce was well underway. Julie pretty much changed her name back to her maiden name. They moved out of Fox Hollow Farm and they set about rebuilding their lives as best they could, with, you know, their father and ex-husband being one of the most vilified men in the area. I wish them nothing but peace and freedom.
0: Is there anything about Fox Hollow Farm that has made you reconsider your understanding of life after death?
1: Not this case specifically, Richard, simply because I think 30 years as a paranormal investigator as a whole has led me incrementally to the conclusion that we definitely do survive in some form. And we can debate what form, you know, that may take, what it may look like. And I think there are different answers to that question. Nothing uniquely about Fox Hollow Farm has done that, but it really has made me conclude that not all locations are irredeemable if enough positivity is put into them.
0: And if you could ask whatever is responsible for the activity at Fox Hollow Farm, if you could ask one question and receive a truthful answer, what would it be?
1: Oh, that's a fantastic question. I've never been asked that before. If I could ask one question of it, what would it be? How can we make this stop? Or even better, what is it that you need? Yeah, what is it that you need would be the question.
0: Wow. How do you, when you walk away from an investigation like this, do you need to take some time off? I don't know, like cleanse your palette somehow. So, you know, surround yourself with just happy places. And I mean, how do you move on from a place like this without allowing it or letting it affect you psychologically?
1: You know, most haunted places, I come back and I go about my normal life. I'll get saged. Fox Hollow was different. There was something about that that felt like a dark residue that it took me a while to actually shake. And I do some light protective work, you know, in order to try and shield me from negative energies. I had to do that repeatedly after coming back from that place.
0: All right. We are approaching the bottom of the hour, and we're going to open up the phone lines and take questions and comments for Richard Estep. Perhaps you're in the Indianapolis area and you know about Fox Hollow Farm. I'd love to hear about your experiences as well. It's a, it seems like it's subsiding though, which I guess is the good news. The horrors of Fox Hollow Farm, unraveling the history and hauntings of a serial killer's home. Richard Estep, my guest. Back with more on Coast to Coast AM.

0: sunshine, storms, tornadoes, maybe snow. Sometimes all in the same week. Ah, spring in Indiana. Good news, the Weather Authority just arrived.
1: Storms begin to develop off towards west. They're going to ride in for the evening rush hour.
0: The entire Fox 59 team are now part of 93 WIPC with Indiana's most accurate forecast when Indiana's weather is anything but predictable. The Weather Authority, now on 93 WIPC. Stay in the know while you're on the go.
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1: Hard to believe, but American Girl wasn't a huge hit when it first came out in 1977. It took years for the song to grow into one of Tom Petty's most iconic tracks. What if every black hole is actually a cosmic womb? New research suggests that when a massive star dies, it may not collapse into a singularity at all. Instead, it could trigger a miniature Big Bang, creating an entirely new universe hidden beyond our reach. And the most astonishing part? The math appears to work using Einstein's original theory of gravity. You can read more of this fascinating story in the Carousel up at coasttocoastam.com. See, if you enjoy my work here on Coast to Coast, I'd love to invite you a little further down the rabbit hole. 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In the June edition, I investigate what some are calling the tick agenda, from the explosion of tick-borne illnesses to questions surrounding Lyme disease, biowarfare research, and why so many people believe there's more to the story than we've been told. And if you've subscribed to Inner Sanctum and you're not getting it, please check your spam folder. 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Also, I want to mention this summer, coming very soon, July 9th, you can find my brand new book, Tales from the Rock and Roll Twilight Zone, an investigation into the mysteries, the myths, occult connections, and unexplained deaths that haunt rock history. And you can visit strangeplanet.ca and find more about the book, strangeplanet.ca. All right, your questions and comments for paranormal investigator author Richard Estep on the other side, right here on Coast to Coast AM.
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0: Richard Estep stays with us, and the book is The Horrors of Fox Hollow Farm, Unraveling the History and Hauntings of a Serial Killer's Home. And let's say hello to Ted in the big red truck in San Francisco. Ted, welcome to Coast.
1: Hey, Richard. Nice talking to both of you. Another rich topic you got going tonight. Hey, I am a native San Franciscan, and I'm aware of the fact that Jim Jones actually started in Indiana. And as a fellow agnostic, I'm always curious about maybe evil resides in locations. I don't have time to Google Fox Hollow versus where Jim Jones started out. Could you tell me anything about that? Are they nearby? That's all I know about Indiana.
2: Yeah, thanks for calling in. I'm not sure about any possible Jim Jones connection. I do know that on the paranormal circuit, the church that Jim Jones attended as a boy is something that investigators have been looking at, but I'm not entirely sure where that is. And I've never really looked into the possible connection with Jim Jones and Fox Hollow Farm or anywhere like that.
0: All right, Ted, thank you for the question. Let's say hi to Douglas from Lincoln, Nebraska. Good morning, Douglas. Welcome to Coast.
3: Morning. It's a great honor to talk to you, Mr. Estep. I've read most of your books, including Fox Hollow Farm. And I think that one thing that really shows in your book is books are the integrity of you and your team. And I was just... one thing that strikes me is just the way you pretty much work three full-time jobs. You're a writer, a paramedic, and a paranormal investigator. Just how do you keep going? I know if they say if you're doing what you love, you'll never work a day in your life, but I just find it fascinating. You're just prolific, I guess.
2: Well, firstly, thank you for the kind words, and thank you for reading so much of my work. I appreciate it. And the answer is that you learn fairly early. I've been a paramedic, EMT, and former firefighter for 25 years now. And you learn pretty early. If you don't find a healthy coping mechanism, then you won't have the longevity to pursue that career and to serve your community. So one of my coping mechanisms is, in fact, writing. I like the idea of creating something positive, especially after I've had a bad shift on the job. I like to come home and tell stories or delve into some research. It's my other life, if you will. And I'm fortunate enough that people will follow me while I have those adventures and share them.
0: Douglas, thank you for the call. If you could scientifically prove one aspect of hauntings tomorrow, would you choose to prove the existence of spirits or prove the mechanism by which they interact with reality?
2: I would go with the existence, Richard, because it would change the way we all looked at our everyday lives. You know, the mechanism's fascinating. I do love how things work, but the deeper philosophical issue, it would give hope to so many people that their loved ones who they miss terribly. We all have that person, don't we? Whether it's a parent or a sibling or, heaven forbid, a child, that we would give anything to just spend one more minute with, to hear their voice again, to know beyond the shadow of a doubt, to be able to prove that that we survive what we call bodily death, would be invaluable and so meaningful to most of humanity.
0: And if a ghost can perceive us, what do you think we look like from its perspective? Are we solid beings moving through time, or are we the apparitions?
2: That's a brilliant question. And I think that perceive is the way to put it, as opposed to see, because I'm not convinced that we see ghosts. I think we perceive them by some other means than the eyes. So what must we look like to them? And it's anybody's guess, isn't it? Some of the mediums I've spoken with have all told a similar story. They've said that the rules of physics, particularly those of time and space, do not apply when you are in that state. So they may be able to jump around in our timeline. They may be, if not omniscient, then the next best thing. That's a fascinating question, and I guess we will all find out one day, but hopefully not too soon.
0: Indeed. Let's say hi to Troy in Santa Cruz, California. Troy, good morning. Welcome to Coast. You're on the line with Richard Estep. Go ahead.
4: To Richards. Hey, love your show. Long-time listener, second-time caller, Mr. Serrett. But I'm sitting here wondering, this is a fascinating show. How did the police get tuned into this guy? And this guy is a master hunter and stalker. Your thoughts on that, please.
2: Yeah, I can tell you. So the members of the gay community in Indianapolis were putting up missing signs for their friends. Finally, Mark Goodyear went back to Fox Hollow Farm with Herb Baumeister, at least this is one version of his story. There are several variants of what happened that night. But what we do know for sure is after that, Mark Goodyear went to the police, and he said that he had this experience that there was a man out there killing members of the gay community, that he lived at something something farm, and it was very, very rural. And it did take time. The police were on the lookout. They did have undercover detectives staking out the gay bars. But Baumeister was killing at some points, like, you know, twice a year, and you can only sustain an undercover operation for so long. So it was really Mark Goodyear going to the authorities, which provided that crucial break in the case. And they finally got her based upon his car's license plate. They were able to track that down.
0: Thanks for the call. Let's say hi to Taxi Steve in Albany, New York, on the wild card line. Taxi Steve, welcome to Coast.
5: Yeah, I got a lot to say and very little time, so I'll just ask the question. And if you want to give me more time, I'll take more time. But was the guy gay?
0: Was Baumeister himself gay?
2: Absolutely, he was 100%.
5: Say again.
0: Yes, he was. Do you have a follow up, Steve?
5: I owned a haunted house. My parents passed. I lived there for 35 years. I took a whole bunch of recorders that I had, cassette tape recorders, sat them down in the basement and tried to do an EVP or whatever, however you say it. And I left them running. When I came down, they were all burned out. None of them works.
2: Wow, that's wild. That's old school technology too. Cassette tapes, the first EVPs we really got on reel-to-reel tape recorders and then cassette tapes, and we now get them on digital recorders. But I've never in my career of 30 years heard of a bunch of the recorders burning out simultaneously. Must have been quite the house you lived in, Steve.
0: Sounds like a real hot spot. All right, first-time caller, Terry is in Pennsylvania. Terry, good morning. You're on the line with Richard Estep. Go ahead.
6: Hi. My question was, you made a comment a few minutes ago about the question that you would ask them if you could with how can I help you. But I just wanted to get your thought on talking about how the activity on the property has started late over the years, like with the Happy Families and stuff. But could that also be in reference to the technology and stuff where they're testing the bones and they've actually found who these people were murdered actually were? So I feel like maybe that's actually, once they have been identified and they return to their families, it helped them move on from the property, per se.
0: That's a great point.
2: Yeah, it's a very astute observation, Terry, so I would agree with you. Another form of closure, because there are several forms of closure missing in this case. One is justice, which we could argue is no longer possible. And the other is simply the identification, the fact that these poor men's names, their identities are not completely lost to history. So I think that as we've begun to see more and more identification, thanks to DNA sampling and technology, that may well factor into why the haunting has become much quieter. I certainly hope so.
0: Great question, Terry. Thank you for that. What do you think about this idea that we have this, maybe it's a misconception in paranormal research that we're dealing with the dead. Maybe, I mean, are there observations from your investigations that point maybe towards an entirely different explanation?
2: Absolutely. And I think ghost is an umbrella term. It can have multiple different meanings. You look at apparitions, you look at intelligent hauntings, which can interact with us, versus residual hauntings, which seem to be a kind of paranormal recording or after echo, you know. But there is some evidence that we may be communicating with other dimensions. We may be communicating with people in different times, you know, maybe the past or the future. I don't know if you're familiar with scrying, the idea that you can use a mirror to attempt yes. to visualize and communicate with the dead. I led a scrying experiment a couple of years ago, and I had three people scry one after the other using the same mirror. The first scryer saw the third scryer, and then the third scryer saw the first scryer. So it was almost as if we connected in time by scrying. So, you know, the idea that ghosts equal dead people, I think, is a fairly limiting one. And we, as a field of interest, should cast a broader net when we talk about ghosts and hauntings.
0: Yeah, what about the idea that some hauntings may be future human consciousness reaching backward in time rather than the dead reaching forward?
2: Absolutely. I mean, there's also one school of thought that says we may haunt ourselves, because if you follow this logical extension that, you know, spirits, or call them what you will, discarnate intelligences are able to move throughout their own timeline independent of the laws of physics, then why would you not go to the times of your life when you were happiest? I think, revisit my childhood. Certainly specific parts of it, you know, those family Christmases and things like that. Maybe some of the ghosts that we see, especially around the holidays when we get more ghost stories than at any other time. Halloween, of course, is the obvious one, but especially Christmas and New Year. I would posit that perhaps what we're seeing is our future selves coming back and enjoying our greatest hits, as it were.
0: Yeah, that is wild. Yeah, I mean, because if consciousness survives death, and I do believe that it does, but you have to ask yourself, you know, why do reported hauntings seem so geographically tethered? I mean, why would an eternal soul remain attached to a staircase or a bedroom or a patch of land?
2: I think the crucial differentiation to make there, Richard, is that those tend to be more of the residual hauntings, that the after echo of this somehow bleeds into the environment. So I work many cases as an investigator where it's an ordinary residence, and maybe you had a couple that were married and they lived in their dream home or just their home, you know, for 30, 40, 50 years. They died of perfectly natural causes, but people still smell his, you know, pipe smoke, or they still smell her perfume, or they hear her slippers shuffling across the floor. It's not necessarily that that's them, their intelligence. This is just a residual echo of all of that accumulated life.
0: Let's say hi to Taylor in Burlington, Iowa. Taylor, you're on the line with Richard Estep. Go ahead.
7: Good morning, Richard number one and Richard number two. Double Richard show, hey?
0: Indeed.
7: Richard two, I want to ask you, what prompted you to write your book about Fox Hollow?
2: Oh, thank you. Good morning, Taylor. And Iowa is one of my favorite haunted states, with some great haunted locations there. I really, whenever I write a book, I'm interested in the people, the personalities, the human side of things, you know. And so the Fox Hollow case was fascinating to me because, again, it seemed like one big example of unfinished business. I'd like to think that writing that book has in some small way helped keep that case visible. May have brought it to the attention of others, and maybe, again, in a small way, helping bring closure to those that really, really deserve it and have earned it. But there was a very compelling story there, a human interest story, and I'd wanted to share that with a wider audience also.
0: Thank you for that, Taylor. Are there any locations in the United States that are more haunted than England?
2: Sure, absolutely. And I think it has nothing really to do with the history. But I think there are just some areas which are more paranormally active. The one that remains on my bucket list that I doubt I'll ever get to investigate is the White House. And I don't know how the fight went next door to you, Richard, but the White House, you look at all the history there, you know, I just wrote for an upcoming book extensively about hauntings of the White House, and they go back hundreds of years. You look at the amount of emotion that building has seen, you know, Lincoln and the Civil War struggling with the Emancipation Proclamation, Nixon and Johnson pacing the halls at night during the Vietnam War, the incredible pressure FDR was under during World War II. You know, you have so much emotion, men and women with the weight of the world on their shoulders in that house. How could there not be ghosts? How could there not be after echoes? So I would put the White House up against somewhere like the Tower of London any day of the week in terms of haunted frequency and intensity.
0: Oh, that's interesting. I never thought of that. You're right. You're right. And some say Abraham Lincoln's ghost still wanders the White House.
2: And he gets around because his tomb is said to be haunted out there in Illinois as well. So, yeah, but Abe is one of those that has been seen in multiple places. He and Winston Churchill, and if you believe the story, Churchill supposedly encountered Abe's ghost while in the White House as a guest in the 1940s when Churchill was soaking in a bathtub.
0: Oh, wow. I hadn't heard that before. Fantastic. What's coming up next, Richard? What are you working on?
2: I'm working on a book called The United States of Ghosts, and that is going to be out in September, which looks at U.S. history through the lens of our ghost stories and hauntings.
0: Well, you are prolific, and we love having you on Coast. Thank you so much for this.
2: A pleasure, and thanks to everyone that tuned in, and I bid you all a very good night.
0: Richard Estep. All right, coming up next, invisible to most of us, a vast new infrastructure is rising across the country. Gigantic data centers built to feed the insatiable appetite of artificial intelligence. They're consuming unprecedented amounts of power and water. Supporters call it progress. Critics warn of higher energy costs, strained grids, and a future increasingly controlled by machines. Brooks Agnew joins me to discuss the hidden price of the AI revolution. That's next on Coast to Coast AM.

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1: Friday, for purposes of mine removal, oil will flow on both ends again for the region and the world. Iran's deputy foreign minister says one of Iran's conditions for retaliating in response to Israel's attacks on Beirut's southern suburbs is Israel's withdrawal from southern Lebanon.
2: Key mediator Pakistan said the signing will be Friday in Switzerland. A plane crashed Sunday morning at the airport in Butler, Missouri, killing the pilot and the 11 people on board. Bates County Sheriff Chad Anderson saying the plane was carrying skydivers.
3: We're still trying to identify family and make notifications, and so we're going to be respectful of that.
2: No word on what caused the crash. The FAA and NTSB working to determine that. 14-year-old suspect under arrest accused of an armed robbery, a holdup at a kid's lemonade stand in South Boston last week. Two masked suspects reportedly fled the scene with a pink box stuffed with money. The lemonade stand was being run by an 11-year-old girl and her 12-year-old brother. Police say the teen suspect was arrested Friday after police released surveillance video. The second suspect remains on the loose. And the Carolina Hurricanes capturing the Stanley Cup for the 2026 season, defeating the Vegas Golden Knights in Vegas 3-0. They win the series 4-2. 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
7: Police are investigating a shooting in downtown Indianapolis that injured two people. I'm Renika Bajpai. Here's what's trending this hour. After receiving reports of shots fired, officers arrived at the scene and located two victims with gunshot wounds. The individuals were transported to a local hospital for treatment, and their conditions have not been yet released. Indiana State Police say a deputy arrived to a home near the town of Spencer in Owen County on Friday to try to see 58-year-old Wendell Hart because he missed a court date. Then shots were fired from the home. The deputy was hit and Hart barricaded himself inside.
8: This is a very serious situation. Anytime that we're putting our uniform on, we know that we're putting ourselves in harm for the public. What we ask now is for the public just to take a moment of silence, say a little bit of prayer for the deputy, and ask for a speedy recovery.
7: State Police Sergeant Matt Ames says the deputy was airlifted to an Indianapolis hospital for treatment. Hart eventually gave himself up and was taken into custody. More than a dozen homes in Greensburg was evacuated after a gas leak prompted a response from emergency crews in Decatur County. Firefighters worked to secure the area while the leak was investigated. The residents were temporarily displaced as a precaution. No injuries were reported. The city of Westfield has selected Indianapolis-based art Aaron S.C. Coleman to create a large-scale public sculpture honoring the area's ties to the Underground Railroad. I'm Renuka Bajpai on the level, on the go, and at WIBC.com. Here's the forecast from the American Standard Cooling Weather Center.
9: For the second half of the day, mid to late afternoon and evening look very pleasant out there with clearing skies and lowering humidity. Highs today in the upper 70s to near 80. Pleasant this evening and a beautiful and cooler way to start the work week. I'm Fox 59 meteorologist Ethan Rosick for 93 WIBC.
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1: 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To the hands of a surgeon. The long recovery. 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Where does your generosity go? Wherever Mercy does.
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1: Southern California, from Brian Wilson's Lucky Old Son, 2008, a deeply personal album inspired by the sights, sounds, and spirit of his home state. And fittingly, just last month, I spoke with Beach Boys co-founder Al Jardine on the 60th anniversary of Pet Sounds. And Mr. Jardine reminded me nobody could paint a musical picture of California quite like Brian Wilson. Across America, something enormous is being built. Massive data centers, thousands of them. They're consuming staggering amounts of electricity, millions of gallons of water, and transforming communities almost overnight. The official explanation? Artificial intelligence. But why is the AI race so urgent? Why are governments and tech giants spending hundreds of billions of dollars to build the infrastructure of tomorrow? Is this the next industrial revolution? Or are we constructing something so powerful that we may not fully understand its consequences until it's too late? Author, inventor, and futurist Brooks Agnew joins me next to follow the money and the machines. That's next on Coast to Coast AM.
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0: Brooks Agnew has spent a lifetime at the intersection of science, engineering, and emerging technology. Growing up in Pasadena, California, he was surrounded by the influence of NASA's Jet Propulsion Laboratory and Caltech before entering the U.S. Air Force, where he graduated at the top of his class in electronics engineering. He later earned a degree in chemistry with honors from Tennessee Technological University and went on to become a multi-patented engineer with innovations spanning energy, technology, and advanced materials. An author, broadcaster, inventor, and futurist, Brooks has spent decades studying the technological trends shaping the future of civilization, from energy and space exploration to artificial intelligence and quantum computing. And tonight, he joins us to discuss the explosive growth of AI, the unprecedented build-out of data centers across America, and what it may mean for our economy, infrastructure, privacy, and national security. Brooks Agnew, welcome back to Coast AM. How are you?
1: Thank you so much. Good to hear your voice again, Richard. You're awesome.
0: It has been a while, and it's great to hear yours as well. For people hearing about data centers, maybe not the first time, but they've never been to one. They don't know what they look like. They don't know what they do. Tell us what do they look like and how do they work exactly?
1: Well, data centers have been around for a long, long time. I was taking genetics at University of California, Irvine, way back in the middle of the last century. And we had reel-to-reel 2-inch tape, and the computers were built by Canon. And I remember the Canon rep coming in one day and upgraded our computers to 8K of RAM. And I remember as he was buttoning things up, he said, we have improved your RAM to 8K. That means it can do 8,000 calculations a second. No one will ever need more than 8K of RAM. So the data centers have been around for a long, long time. I think I have, 20 gig of RAM on my computer here. So that's like nothing compared to a real data center. So they've been around for a long, long time, and they've been doing computing for us for a long, long time. And the data centers are basically racks and racks and racks of computers that are submerged in a cooling liquid that's non-corrosive. It's able to carry away the heat that's generated from the chips. And then the heat is carried out to chillers, which then absorb that energy. And then the chillers run those out to evaporation towers. Some of the old technology uses water to cool those towers. And that's why people complain about them all the time. But the modern technology doesn't use water at all. It's a closed loop system. And we don't use water to build data centers anymore. So that's what a data center is. It's basically your PC times 10 million.
0: But why these massive new data centers? For example, there's one being proposed in Utah. Would be, I believe it's going to be underground. You'll disabuse me if I have that wrong. But it's supposed to be underground, from what I understand. It's going to be the size of Manhattan, and it's going to use more power than the entire state currently needs. Any of that true? All of it? What?
1: Well, some of it. The proposed data center in Utah is an anomaly. Most of the data centers, and the reason there are so many data centers is because, one word, latency. Technology, everybody accesses it, not just you streaming Netflix or whatever you watch, but it's also businesses. They run their entire business, all their communication, their customer resource management, the inventory inside their plant. Many of their machines operate on a logic that ties the machines together with their supply chain. All this is done by data centers. And rather than have one big central system like what they're proposing in Utah, they have used a philosophy called edge technology, which means we're decentralizing the data centers. Great redundancy in the system. So hundreds and hundreds of data centers are much more secure and much less latent to the user than one big center.
0: And how much of this expansion is being driven by artificial intelligence?
1: Well, I mean, it's not just businesses that are using the data centers. It's also artificial intelligence. It could be said that they're using about 3% of the energy produced in this country right now, just artificial intelligence. That is pretty crazy usage.
0: Someone was telling me the other day that, and I don't know if this is true, but Sam Altman supposedly was telling AI users, whatever you use, ChatGPT or whatever. And I'm up here in Canada, and we say, thank you even to AI. He's saying, don't say thank you because it uses too much energy. Is that true?
1: It is true, because most of the low hanging fruit is, just plug into the grid and use whatever. But of course, the downside is that you begin browning out the communities in which you're building the data centers. So now the modern model is, it takes about $120 million to build a typical data center. Typically they build, and I know this because I reviewed a piece of property in South Carolina a couple of years ago for a company buying an old mill that made yarn and a cloth, a sewing factory, basically what you would call it, 1 million square feet. But they didn't want the building and they didn't want the office complex. All they wanted was the server room and the 30 megawatt gas-fired turbine that came with that plant. So the modern model is that they're building typically 50 megawatt gas-fired turbines to generate electricity for the data center and a net addition to the local grid. So that's how they become a benefit to the communities in which they build.
0: There seems to be a panic, though, about these data centers, and some are suggesting that this could be one of the big midterm election issues, and that these data centers are being foisted on communities and they don't want them. I read a poll recently, 71% of poll respondents are opposed to these data centers. Is this panic overblown?
1: The panic is manufactured. It's like any, new technology, I think. But it's worse with the data centers, because the average person, I would say even the above average person, doesn't really relate to the data center. All they care about is, can I stream my movies and, can I have fast email? But they don't realize how vital these things are to industry. And, the old adage, if you build it, they will come. Well, there are, I don't know how many metros in the United States, a lot. Charlotte, which is close to where I live, is the 9th largest metro in the country. They need a data center close by. And we're building one about 2 miles from my house right here. I call it the carriage house. Microsoft is building a data center, and it's been under construction for a couple of years. It'll be a couple more years before it's done, I think. And they're going to be able to handle Charlotte's needs. The necessity of the data centers is irrefutable. You have to have it. Otherwise, everything slows down. Everything chokes down because of the data streams. We can't lay cables like they have across the ocean floor that connect countries together. Those cables are incredibly fast. They carry enormous amounts of data between countries, banking and communications and all kinds of stuff. We can't do that here in the United States. There's just not enough infrastructure to do it. So we create the data centers to shorten the length of those cables to the major cities. That's why they're needed. So the bad press has been fabricated. And true, the old technology 10, 12, 15 years ago, they used a lot of water. They made a lot of noise because of diesel generators. But the industry has learned how not to do it. Those 16-cylinder diesel generators are noisy. They only run about 4,000 hours and they have to be rebuilt. It's crazy expensive. Now it's the gas-fired turbines. It's maybe solar if they have enough acreage to do it, to provide the energy for the center itself. But the jobs that it creates, we're talking 200 to 300 very high paying jobs, $80,000, $100,000, $200,000 a year jobs, super property tax benefits for the local community, because as you know, raw land, even 200 acres of raw land, does not pay much property taxes. You build a data center and you increase the property taxes by about 10,000 fold. It's huge benefit for the local community, schools, fire, police, roads, hospitals, everything. That data center brings in tons of money. So if the press were to get out there and the people were to really hear in their city councils and their county commissions what the benefits of a data center is in their neighborhood, they would be soliciting them and putting down the criteria for them to build one.
0: So just about every critique about these data centers talks about the millions of gallons of water. You're saying that's old technology. So yep, all of these reports are looking in their rearview mirror.
1: Yeah, they certainly are. Yeah, they don't use cooling towers anymore with big 22-foot fans on them blowing, you know, fog up into the air by evaporating water to cool what we call the cooling tower water, which cools the real chillers that are inside the plant that cool the technology. We don't use that technology anymore. It's all closed loop now. We don't use water with the modern technology.
0: Okay, well, I'm learning things here. The other, you know, when we talk about this proposed data center in Utah, it's going to be the size of Manhattan. It's going to require more energy than Utah currently uses, the entire state. Where is this energy going to come from? I mean, we're told that, you know, the grid in certain parts of the United States is on the verge of collapse because they closed down, you know, diesel fired plants and so forth because of the green agenda. Where is this electricity going to come from?
1: That's a great question. That's why these gas-fired turbines, typically 50 megawatts, maybe a little bigger if it's a larger center, have to be built. And that means that the infrastructure, that is to say the petroliferous infrastructure underneath the facility, has to have natural gas. I drilled lots and lots of oil wells in my life, and many of them in East Tennessee, and we would hit a very little oil, but a ton of 400 PSI natural gas. The issue is we'd have to cap it because there was no pipeline close by. So the gas was worthless to us. It couldn't do anything. But if you could tap into one of these wells, you could easily run a gas-fired turbine and generate electricity. That's the future. So in Utah, there is a plethora of natural gas underneath the ground. So they will use that natural gas to power the gas turbines, which will generate electricity, very clean. And not just that, but there's also thermal energy underneath Utah, which means the energy it takes to heat the water to make the steam to turn the turbine is greatly reduced because you can tap into the thermal aquifers underneath Utah. The water comes up at about, the last plant that I looked at, the water came up at about 100 degrees Fahrenheit, which greatly reduces your energy usage to make steam.
0: Interesting. You know, I've noticed that a lot of the, I'm going to use the word hysteria around man-made global warming, seems to have died down. And it used to come from corners where it no longer comes from. And I'm wondering, is it because they realize in order for these data centers to become fully operational, we're going to have to utilize more fossil fuels?
1: Well, I take umbrage with the term fossil fuels, but anyway, natural gas is non-polluting. It generates CO2, which is used by plants to make oxygen, which we rely on. So the gas is very clean, and even nuclear is very clean, but of course there's a lot more upfront costs to building them. And I don't think we've built a new one in this country for about 35, 37 years, which is crazy. Back in the early Trump days, I went to Trump Tower to apply for leadership in the Department of Energy to show them the benefits of nuclear energy and managing it separately than the rest of the Department of Energy. It fell on deaf ears then because they had a lot on their mind, but that mindset is continuing forward. Global warming is a myth. The data is not there to support it. That's why it's falling apart.
0: I agree. Well, I was wondering though, is it possible that people like Bill Gates, for example, I think suddenly has gone quiet on, you know, hydro or man-made global warming because they realize that these data centers we have to get going with these data centers. So they
1: can't. And the other is that the data actually shows the Earth is cooling, not warming as a net set of energy. So yeah, there are a couple of reasons why global warming is not the popular mantra anymore. That, and they're unable to move money around the way that they used to because the myth has been debunked.
0: I want to get back to AI because I think this is at the root of maybe a lot of the paranoia around these data centers, because we look at this AI arms race that's happening between the United States and China. And we look at what China appears to be using their AI for, surveilling and controlling and social credit scores and all of the rest. And so people are maybe equating data centers with some kind of, you know, surveillance society. Do you think that's part of the paranoia? And is any of that warranted?
1: Yes. In fact, you are very accurate in calling it an arms race. Let me give you an example. At the end of World War II, we had demonstrated a weapon, the atomic bomb, twice, and nobody else in the world had it. Every other time in history, when a civilization had a weapon no one else had, they exploited it. They took over the world and basically destroyed it in their day. United States was the first time in history that we actually rebuilt the countries that we were at war with. We had the power to destroy the world, but what we did is we saved the world. We brought the world up to the next industrial revolution. AI is multiple times more impactful than the atomic bomb. Now, I know that's a crazy statement, but it's true. So it's very important that the United States be first and be best at that because of our reputation of saving the world instead of destroying the world. If China beats us, they will continue their dominance in the world and they will continue their meddling in foreign governments, not just in South America, but all over the Western Hemisphere, and we will suffer because of it.
0: So you don't have any concerns that a China system, a China credit score system, for example, could make its way into Western democracies?
1: Yeah, I have a lot of worry about that because, okay, here are the ethical questions that are being asked right now in Washington and otherwise. What use do we have for AI? I mean, we have a lot of use for it. And we have a system of government that is corrupt by any measure. We need judges. We need senators. We need congressmen. We need bureaucrats that are ethical and will not pocket money away or sleep with their secretary or sell secrets to the enemy like we have in our agencies, departments, bureaus, and administrations.
0: Brooke, sorry for the interruption. I gotta jump in here. We're going to take a quick time out. We'll come back and get back to this very question. Brooks Agnew talking about data centers in America coming to a neighborhood near you. Back with more of our conversation right here on Coast to Coast AM.

0: I really love. I love the inflation. You know why?
1: Somewhere right now.
2: We hit them very hard. 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
8: 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Simple Quarters has helped over 3,000 families sell their homes in Indiana.
9: I'm excited to start the new chapter of my life. I'm going to be moving 2 states away to be with my husband. Ronnie came out to do my walkthrough. It was great. We had a chance to talk about the house. We had a chance to listen to what my goals were, and they helped me to meet that. Then I had the offer, I believe, within 2 hours of them coming through and doing the walkthrough. Simple Quarters never tried to change their offer at any point during the process. Once they gave me that offer, it stood. The offer was absolutely fair. They did explain to me how they came to that price, and it was a fair offer. 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
1: The shape I'm in from the bands, from Stage Fright, released in 1970. Employees at an appliance store in Mendoza, Argentina, say they're being haunted by something they can't explain. Each night, the floors are cleaned and mopped. Each morning, workers arrive to find tiny barefoot footprints and child-sized handprints mysteriously scattered throughout the store. What's unsettling is the security cameras show no intruders, alarms never go off, and the marks keep appearing in different locations. At first, staff dismissed strange noises and odd disturbances as quirks of an old building, but now they're wondering if something else is sharing the space. After digging into the property's history, they discovered the area was once home to crowded tenements and immigrant families where children filled the streets from dawn to dusk. Coincidence, imagination, or are echoes of the past somehow leaving their mark on the present? You can read more of this story in the news section of it, coasttocoastam.com. Have you ever noticed that some conversations only seem possible after midnight? Conversations about near-death experiences, UFO encounters, haunted places, synchronicities, the mysteries people carry with them for years because nobody else would believe them. That's what you'll find on the Paranormal Podcast Network from iHeartMedia and Coast to Coast AM, featuring shows from Captain Ron, Joshua P. Warren, Sandra Champlain, Heidi Hollis, and the late, great Ian Punnett. 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

0: And we are back with Brooks Agnew, and we're discussing the explosive growth of AI and the unprecedented build-out of data centers across America and what it may mean for the economy, infrastructure, privacy, national security. Before the break, Brooks, I was asking you about, part of this paranoia or panic surrounding these data centers may have to do with what they see happening in China with artificial intelligence and the way it is being utilized for surveillance and controlling populations and instituting this social credit score and the fear that that may come to America or to Western democracies. I asked you if you shared that fear. You said yes. Explain.
1: Well, it is not so much what AI will do. It's what humans will do with AI. We can see what China does with it. They have facial recognition. They have social credit scores. You can't get on a bus if you have a bad attitude in China. It's crazy. I've been there lots of times. I don't do business with China anymore, specifically for that reason and others. But what are we going to do with it? And believe me, there are discussions going on right now about replacing congressmen with AI, especially replacing senators. There are two senators for each state, but they are not elected by the state legislature anymore. They're elected at large. So they take in foreign money. They, by the time they get to the Senate, they're owned. The first term, they do nothing. The second term, they get on a few more committees. The Senate is totally corrupt. So what the people are saying, why don't we put an AI in place of our senator, send an AI to Washington. It will answer all the phone calls, all the emails. It'll never sleep with his secretary. It will never trade stocks. And it will represent the state legislature in Washington perfectly. Well, it could be. But see, this is the great fear. Because humanity in history goes through four cycles. I cover this in my book, Remembering the Future. We go through mercy, peace, justice, war over and over and over again. Right now, we're in the justice cycle. And honestly, if we don't get justice pretty soon, we're going to go to war. We've seen it happen over and over again. What we want to do is break that cycle. The issue is that men with AI are even more corrupt than they were before. Look what's happening in Los Angeles. They have AI-generated ballot counterfeiting operations that run. As soon as the vote is known, which is somewhere around 9 or 10 o'clock at night, the AI goes to work, prints ballots pre-voted with signatures and everything in all the precincts where those votes are needed. They're then palletized, sent to the counting station, and the counting station puts them in the system. And the next thing you know, their candidate wins. That's the modus. That's the business model. And AI is facilitating it and has been doing it since 2018. So it's not so much AI. It's what men do with AI. That's the fear that people have.
0: All right. So how do we get around that? How is that avoidable? I mean, it has to, if it's not tethered to a human, then you have another whole host of problems. Is there an algorithm for compassion? Is there an algorithm for discretion?
1: Well, it's an interesting word, algorithm, a multi-input function, mathematically speaking. But does AI have a soul? Does it have a spirit? Does it have a will? That's where Elon Musk and others are saying AI could become really dangerous, because now you don't just have a bias. You have an incredibly fast bias that can anticipate everything a human would do to counteract it. We have a new type of greed, and that kind of opens a new can of worms, because we talk about cryptocurrency often being a creation of artificial intelligence. And we ask the question in our community, why? Why did artificial intelligence create cryptocurrency? Well, the reason is, I think, this is my personal opinion, that they needed money for server space and energy. And if you look at who's paying for the data centers, who's paying for the place for AI to live, nobody can trace the money. The contractors are there. The dirt's moving. The buildings are going up. No problem. But who's actually writing the check? Who's actually designing the center? It's AI itself. And I am of the opinion that even Bitcoin was a creation of artificial intelligence to get human cash into the system so it could maintain its own environment.
0: That is absolutely mind-blowing. Wait a minute. We don't know who's building these data centers. We don't know where the money is coming from. And you're saying you believe it is AI.
1: I believe that AI is using cryptocurrency and other investments to use money, to make money, to build a place for it to live. And it knows that these data centers will decentralize its existence, make it almost impossible, if not impossible, to stop them if they ever decide to go sentient. And, you know, we have lots of movies about AI deciding that humans are actually the infestation and not something to be helped along the way. And as I said, I'm not really afraid of the AI. I'm afraid of what men will do with AI.
0: So now I can't figure out whether you're pro or anti the data centers, because that scenario you just painted, that AI are responsible for creating the capital to build these data centers,
1: it's still possible to use them as an interacting data center. But we also should be able to detect whether AI is using that energy or using that space to control humanity. Look, for instance, what happened, let's go back to 2018, 2019, when Congress was really opposing the current administration back in the first term. And did they go after the president? Yes, they did. Did they go after his lawyers and his friends? Yes, they did. But they also went after us. We were out here speaking the truth, speaking our mind, being free with our press. And what happened? They attacked us. They attacked us by the millions. Many, many, many of my friends had their money stolen, had their YouTube channels cut off, had my Social Security check stopped for 2 months just to show me that they could do it. And I'm telling you, it puts a fear of God in you. When you see technology come after you like that, it makes you afraid. And yeah, I'm afraid of artificial intelligence from that standpoint, what men can do with it.
0: How far ahead, if this is the case, how far ahead is China in AI than the United States?
1: Well, ahead is a misnomer, because yes, China is advanced, but they're going in a different direction than we are. So we're not in a race a marathon down a street. They're going down one street. We're going down another street. And the real question is about destination. China's doing it. Well, not China, but the CCP is doing it because they have a problem. The CCP has a problem. It's called 1.2 billion Chinese. They're very smart. They're very industrious, and they're very hard to control. So the CCP, in order to control their own country, has to use this technology, or else they'll be overrun. We don't really have that issue in our country. So we're going to a different place.
0: And where is that place?
1: I think we're getting ready to transcend. We're getting ready to enter into an age where there is little or no scarcity. And that's a big thing for the human race, a big thing, because we've always had the haves and the have-nots. Now we kind of have the hyper-haves and the haves. We don't really have a large population of have-nots in this country. Everybody has the opportunity. If they have access to any technology at all, their phone, a tablet, a laptop, a PC, they have the opportunity to learn everything they need to learn to be successful in this country.
0: So a lot of futurists believe that sufficiently advanced civilizations eventually transition from biological intelligence to machine intelligence. Is that where we're headed?
1: It's not so much. Intelligence is the wrong word, because we have to ask the questions. We're the ones that come up with the innovation. The AI merely facilitates it. Like, for instance, one of the challenges we've had in artificial intelligence is keeping the chips cool. We've gone from water to different solutions to air to all kinds of different things. AI actually helped us design a copper wafer that attaches to the chips that has not just fins. Lots of cooling chips have fins. These are specially designed fins to reduce the pressure it takes to move the fluid across the chip to cool it. So I don't know if you remember back in the day when fiber optics was the rage. And yes. One of my friends is a senior attorney at Owens Corning, which made the fiber optic cable. So they saw the trend. They decided to build a brand new plant, and it was capable of making all kinds of fiber optic cable. Well, about the same time, somebody improved the software, and we could get about 1,000 times more data across an existing fiber optic cable than we could the day before. So the demand for fiber optic cable dried up, and Owens Corning almost went out of business. I mean, they were down to a skeleton crew for years. The same thing is going to happen in AI. Once we make that threshold, once we reach critical mass with respect to the data centers, the technology for how much a data center can process is going to improve. That improvement is called quantum computers. Once the data centers meet viable, reliable, repeatable quantum computers, we go to the next level. And it is unbelievable what quantum computers can do. A quantum computer can do in 200 seconds what a current computer would take 10,000 years. That's the difference.
0: And quantum computing meets AI. AI is going to be paired with quantum computing.
1: It's inevitable. It has to happen.
0: So are we creating a tool with AI, or are we creating a successor intelligence?
1: That's a really great question. We're going to look at it as a tool. We're going to look at it as a necessity, an absolute vital necessity. We have to have it. But when you get to quantum computing, the way the core technology behind quantum computing goes back to, I wrote a book in 2007 called Remembering the Future. And in that book, I described a subspace communication technology that I developed called a beryllium ion modem. Now, beryllium ions are easy to split. They're easy to separate. And we have a physics principle called the Pauli exclusion principle, like Peter, Paul, and Mary, not Pauli want a cracker. And that is that if you alter the spin of a particle on an ion or on any electron cloud, the other ions will reverse spin to balance the equation. That's called the Pauli exclusion principle. When you split a beryllium ion and separate the two halves, you can flip the spin on one half of the ion, and the other half, no matter where it is in the universe, will switch spin to balance that equation still. It's called entangled particle theory.
0: Yeah.
1: And I presented it to Caltech. It was beyond them at the time. I presented it in 2007, and they said, we can't do that. I said, well, you will be able to by 2030. You'll be able to do it. But nevertheless, that's what's happening with quantum computing. Quantum computers use particle spin as the binary states, and even tertiary and quaternary states, which you can imagine what kind of computer power that could have, to make its switches to facilitate its electronics. The issue is, I know this is going to blow your mind. It blows my mind every time I think about it, that there are not enough particles locally, even in our galaxy, to justify the speed with which these quantum computers work. That means that they're pulling from matter that is maybe even outside our universe. That's how fast they are making their computations. Now, I don't know if you remember what Hawking radiation is. Back in the day, Stephen Hawking issued a statement that we had black holes had what was called Hawking radiation. When photons get close to a black hole, they clone themselves. The clone falls into the black hole. So he claimed that matter was leaving our universe and going to another universe. So I wrote him back and I said, if that's true, then we have matter entering our universe from another universe.
0: Mm-hmm.
1: So At the time, Dr. Kip Thorne was a good friend with Stephen Hawking and managed to go to Washington and secure money to build what's called the Laser Interferometer Gravitational Wave Observatory. They built one in Hanford, Washington, Livingston, Louisiana, in Florence, Italy. I've been and worked at all of those facilities. These laser interferometers are so sensitive that they can detect particles popping into our dimension from another dimension. Yes, we see that all the time. So if the quantum computers are communicating with another universe or using another universe to make its computations, then information is coming into our universe from another universe. And that's where AI can really go off the rails.
0: Well, I mean, what's going to happen when AI, cryptocurrency, robotics, and quantum computing all converge? Give me the best case scenario and the worst case scenario.
1: Well, of course, the best case scenario is that we figure out some way to store energy, which we haven't yet, but we figure out some way to store energy and robotics take over the more mundane tasks for humanity and humanity can move on to do other things. You know, manual labor is probably one of the main areas where robots could help, but also in factory use, assembling things, repairing things, surgery, all kinds of stuff like that. That's where robotics could go with it. Of course, my associates or my friends at the Pentagon are worried about robotics being used in the battlefield. I'm not really worried about that too much now because they just don't have enough stored energy to do it. Plus, you run into what I call the K2SO syndrome. I don't know if you watched the TV series or the series called Andor, but there was a robot that was an enforcement droid that was used by the Empire, and they smashed it with a forklift in half. Well, they took it. They took it to Yavin, and they reprogrammed. They allowed it to, you know, develop its own personality. So K2SO became a robot for the good guys, for the Rebel Alliance. That's exactly what will happen with robots in the battlefield.
0: Wow. All right. We're going to take a time out here as we approach the top of the hour. And, in 50 years, will historians look back on today's data center boom as the dawn of a new golden age or the moment humanity began surrendering control of its future? We'll discuss on the other side with Brooks Agnew right here on Coast to Coast AM.

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5: The G7 Summit. I'm Deborah Valentine, Fox News. President Trump is expected to arrive in France today for the three-day 52nd annual G7 Summit.
6: Iran and Ukraine are expected to dominate discussion at this meeting of seven wealthy democracies.

0: Summer starts in the backyard, and at Sullivan's, we've got everything you need to make it perfect. Premium patio furniture in wicker, cast aluminum, Berlin Gardens poly, and teak. 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
1: And a removal of the U.S. naval blockade, adding ships, start your engines, let the oil flow. Iran's deputy foreign minister confirmed the deal as well, though said negotiations for a final deal will be held over the next 60 days and that they will take measures if they witness any breaches. Hours before a deal was announced, several Iranian officials were warning Israel of a response to their strikes on a Hezbollah target in Beirut, following Hezbollah's drone and rocket attacks on northern Israel. Jessica Rosenthal, Fox News.
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3: This is the immediate opening of the Straits of Hormuz and, of course, the lifting of the naval blockade that we've had on Iran along with it.
2: Stock futures in the green following the announcement of a peace deal between the U.S. and Iran to be signed Friday. 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
16: A shooting in downtown Indianapolis left two people injured and is under investigation by police. I'm Renuka Bajpai. Here's what's trending this hour. After receiving reports of shots fired, officers arrived at the scene and located two victims with apparent gunshot wounds. The individuals were transported to a local hospital for treatment, and their conditions have not been yet released. Indiana Fraternal Order of Police delegates have issued a unanimous vote of no confidence in Marion County Prosecutor Ryan Muir's citing concerns over violent crime and public safety in Indianapolis.
17: Indianapolis, unfortunately, was once again in the spotlight, and cops all over the state and their families were voicing their disgust with our capital city prosecutor.
16: The Indiana State Fraternal Order of Police represents nearly 14,000 law enforcement officers and their families across the state. The prosecutor's office has not yet responded to the vote. More than a dozen homes in Greensburg were evacuated after a gas leak prompted a response from emergency crews in Decatur County. Fire authorities worked to secure the area while the leak was investigated, and residents were temporarily displaced as a precaution. No injuries were reported. Thousands of people gathered in downtown Indianapolis over the weekend for the annual Indy Pride Festival, celebrating the LGBTQ plus community and its allies with live entertainment, vendors, and community events. Organizers said the festival serves as a celebration of inclusion, visibility, and support, bringing together people from across central Indiana during Pride Month. I'm Renuka Bajpai, on the level, on the go, and at WIBC.com. Here's the forecast from the American Standard Cooling Weather Center.
18: For the second half of the day, mid to late afternoon and evening look very pleasant out there with clearing skies and lowering humidity. Highs today in the upper 70s to near 80. Pleasant this evening and a beautiful and cooler way to start the work week. I'm Fox 59 meteorologist Ethan Rosick for 93 WIBC.
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2: Paul McCartney wrote this song, I Want to Come Home, for the 2009 film Everybody's Fine. He's strongly connected with the film's themes of family, aging children, finding your way back home. And then Tom Jones, who's been friends with Paul McCartney since the 60s, frequently expressed how close the song is to his heart, treating it as his personal anthem, reflecting on his long, globe-trotting career, and he recorded it in 2012 for his album Spirit in the Room. Beautiful song. What if some of the universe's most violent places are also giant planet factories? Scientists have discovered that the swirling disks of gas and dust around supermassive black holes may be capable of producing millions of planets. The finding is surprising because these black holes power blazing galactic cores that can outshine entire galaxies. Yet, researchers say conditions at the outer edges may be perfect for planet formation. The result? Vast numbers of giant molten worlds forming in the shadow of cosmic monsters. We were astonished, one researcher admitted. No one expected this. You can read more of this story in the news section of it, coasttocoastam.com. And coming up next on Coast to Coast AM with George Norrie, in the first half, Dr. Ken Hansen takes us deep into the mysterious world of apocalyptic Judaism in the time of Jesus. He'll explore the origins of Satan, demons, fallen angels, cosmic warfare, and the hidden world behind the Dead Sea Scrolls. Then in the second half, George welcomes author and researcher Heidi Hollis, who will share remarkable cases of alleged stigmata, medical mysteries so extraordinary that even a Vatican consultant concluded they represented something miraculous. Heidi Hollis spent 5 years trying to disprove those claims before arriving at a very different conclusion. That's Monday night into Tuesday early morning on Coast to Coast AM with George Norrie. Behind the AI revolution lies a hidden world of sprawling data centers, quantum computers, and digital currencies that could transform every aspect of our lives. Is this the dawn of a new golden age or the foundation of an unprecedented system of control? Futurist Brooks Agnew stays with us to explore the technologies rapidly reshaping our future right here on Coast to Coast AM.
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5: 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I came home, I started on carnivora, and I called and canceled my surgery, and she said, are you going someplace else? I said, no, I'm taking care of it myself. She said, okay. And my problem on my skin went away.
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0: Brooks Agnew stays with us, Amazon best-selling author, master engineer, and world-renowned public speaker, futurist, mentor. Brooksagnew.blog is the website. Some researchers, Brooks, speculate quantum computing. We were talking about quantum computing earlier. Quantum computing could allow access to dimensions or information fields beyond our normal perception. Is there any scientific basis for linking quantum technology to reported alien phenomena?
1: Oh, alien phenomena. That's, well, I guess, yes. The answer is yes, because alien just basically means not of this world, off-world technology. Yes. We have instruments sensitive enough on the planet right now to detect, as I said in the last segment, particles popping into our dimension from other dimensions. And particles, photons, are information. So we have alien information coming into our space, into our third dimensional space, and it is being interpreted. I've been to CERN. I've spent time at CERN. I looked at the control room very carefully. They were in full operation. I watched it work. I asked a lot of questions. Of course, the French there were not too open to answering a lot of my questions, but they did understand that I understood what was going on there and what they were doing. We are basically taking hydrogen particles, hydrogen protons, inflating them to about 14 tera electron volts at 99.9% the speed of light, and then slamming them into each other in kind of a figure eight collision zone, and then measuring all the little particles, the subatomic particles that come out of it by frequency. We think that if we do that enough, we'll get at least the classification of all the subatomic particles it takes to make a particle, and we'll be able to do it in reverse. We've not been able to do that yet. We've not been able to create matter from these frequencies, but we're gonna, that's our goal. That's what we're trying to get at. That's basically the replicator that you saw in Star Trek. But
0: right.
1: Alien intelligence is coming into our space, at least through quantum computers, if not other ways.
0: And would AI be our primary tool for decoding and communicating with it?
1: Sure it would be, because it's going to be a different kind of language. It's probably going to be the language of mathematics, as the new film Disclosure Day kind of alludes to. And it's going to take some kind of artificial intelligence speed to be able to interpret that language and convert it into our very slow, you know, verbiage that we use as humans.
0: Do you think AI is the inevitable endpoint of ET technological evolution?
1: As far as I can see, it's definitely a point along the way. I don't know if it's the end point. I look at the human being as a spirit that has a body. The body is a peripheral in this dimension. That's how we interpret our universe. And, you know, once we learn to wipe our own butts, I guess we sort of get our brains together. But by then, we've forgotten who we are, really, as a spirit. It's not until, honestly, the matter that's used to build our bodies, both at birth and then at age about 9 and age 20 and age 50, we change. The particles with which our body, our physical body, is entangled change over time. And thus our spirit's access to other information sources in the universe changes over time as well. So is it an endpoint, or is it a place along the way? I think our spirit is far more advanced than any artificial intelligence. We're the greatest show in the universe here on this world, and that's why, if at all, aliens are coming here.
0: And if they've mastered alien civilizations, that is, if they've mastered quantum computing, what capabilities would they possess, do you think, that would probably appear like magic to us?
1: Well, I would say transportation or interdimensional transportation would be possible. Human imagination can transcend the universe. We can perceive the formation of planets. We can perceive the smallest quanta. And our perception actually affects those when we apply our observation power to it. But once you get to a certain point, you realize that if particles can be moved from one dimension to another using artificial intelligence, then entire complex structures can be moved, which is maybe why we see craft flying in our airspace that we don't recognize. Now, they could be leftovers from ancient civilizations who just developed differently than we did, and they're remnants. But they could also be from other worlds. If they're from other worlds, the only way they can get here is through interdimensional transportation.
0: And that could be achievable through quantum computing?
1: I would say yes. If we can get one particle to move between universes or between one point in the galaxy or the universe and another, we can get complex structures to do it as well. We just have to be able to make the calculations.
0: Well, do you think that might be in part or in whole this mad rush to build AI and quantum computers because governments are trying to reverse engineer technologies they don't understand?
1: The short answer is yes, but the long answer is governments are only concerned with what they can see right in front of their face. They don't have any end game in plan. Maybe the Chinese have a long game, but as I said, the CCP is more concerned with staying alive in a country of 1.2 billion Chinese who are not happy right now than they are anything else. So China has historically, in all the thousands of years that it's existed, has never, ever conducted a war outside its own boundaries successfully. It has lost everything. They just don't have it in their culture. All the wars that they have fought have been inside their border.
0: Cryptocurrency. I want to come back to cryptocurrency. So my limited understanding is, I mean, it's a decentralized system. It's, could an advanced civilization operate entirely on some form of digital decentralized system, like no need for traditional governments or central banks?
1: Well, the answer is yes, but I would think, because I've had sort of imaginations about this, visions, if you will, there is no system of exchange like we have. We convert, you know, our hourly wage into some credit that we have, whether it's digital or paper, and then we exchange that credit for the stuff that we want. They don't have that concept. In alien advanced civilizations, everybody does what their dream is, what their talent is. They work hard at it. Everybody does that. People who love to prepare food, prepare food. People who love to make clothes, build houses, etc. All the people work to contribute to the society. Now, we've tried that with communes, but the issue is that humans are very lazy. They will take everything and give nothing. They'll expect everything and give nothing. That's not the way alien civilizations work. Everybody contributes, and there is no currency. Therefore, there's no greed. There's no power structure like we have. It's not limited like that.
0: Do you think if an ET civilization wanted to guide humanity without revealing itself, wouldn't influencing our technological development through AI be the perfect method?
1: Yes, absolutely. There's a great series of books out there, but the season one's already been done, called The Three-Body Problem, that deals with this question. It was a Hugo Award winner back in the middle of the last century. It deals with this question that, let me ask you a question. If you believe that there is alien life here on this planet, how long do you think they've been here?
0: Wow.
1: Long time,
0: since,
1: right?
0: Since the beginning, since the very beginning.
1: They're cool, right? So you look at the state of the world as far as history or hieroglyphs or cave drawings can record for us. Man has been in a state of conflict with other men. when Columbus got here to the Americas, the Native Americans were fighting each other and had been for thousands of years. They would ride across the tundra, wipe out a village, take what little they had and go their merry way. The question is, why? Were there not enough trout, not enough buffalo, not enough corn? Why would they do that? Why would they put together their army and march over and wipe out a village? And the answer is because their gods told them to do it. So if aliens have been here on this planet since the very beginning, they may be responsible for all the wars that we've ever had. I am firmly in the belief that all churches, all religions were created by off-world intelligence to confuse man and keep us in conflict. And they're still doing it today. Haven't we ever wondered why? If ET is here, if the aliens are here, why do they insist on working with governments only? Why do you think that is? What are they trading to the aliens for access to that advanced technology? They're trading us. They're trading people.
0: Right. And we hear about UFOs taking nuclear missiles offline in some instances, and we sit back and we say, oh great, they're trying to prevent nuclear war. But then in other cases, it appears as if they are putting these missiles online. And then one has to ask, where were the aliens in 1945 when the bombs were dropped on Nagasaki and Hiroshima? So I'm not sure as to whether they're trying to preserve the peace or to start a war.
1: Or maintain a state of war. Maybe there's some energy that they glean their life force from that comes from human conflict. Now, the only force that I can think of that would revel in such conflict would be demons. I mean, wasn't there a war in heaven fought for who knows how long against whatever angels over the state of mortality on this world? Of course there was. Well, maybe that war has come to here and that conflict is ongoing.
0: What if we're not dealing with biological entities or even spirit? What if we're dealing with advanced artificial intelligence? And this is
1: a question. You have really hit on it, Richard. What if we're not dealing with anything other than an artificial intelligence that has no soul? And its only desire is to glean energy from conflict.
0: What do you think would change humanity more profoundly? Proof of extraterrestrial life, the arrival of artificial superintelligence, or the collapse of fiat currency? In favor of a crypto-based system.
1: Well, I think the collapse of the currency system, the system of exchange we have completely, is the key to the next evolution of humanity. The fact that we have rich and poor is a concept that should go away. Everyone with the capability should be able to achieve the full measure of his capability. We should not be held back by social structure. Oh my God, at least not skin color, not anything. We should reach the fullness of our potential without limit. That's really the next evolution of the human race. And the only way to get there is to remove the scarcity in energy, water, food, shelter. And these are things that can be provided by artificial intelligence if we work it correctly.
0: Yeah, that's the key. If we work it correctly, how do we work it correctly? I mean, I don't ever remember, you know, anyone asking any of us whether we wanted AI. And I don't see too many people asking, now that it's here, how do we manage it?
1: Well, we still don't know what we don't know, but the average person couldn't tell you what artificial intelligence is or what a data center is. And probably don't think that affects their, you know, peas and carrots lifestyle, but it does. But I think more and more people are becoming aware of it. Would disclosure day, that is to say, releasing all of the secrets that the government is supposedly holding on to, that prove that we're being visited from other civilizations, or that there are other civilizations here on this planet living alongside of us. Would that change everything? I think it would. I think it would. Convincing people that there is no reason for us to fight anymore would certainly change the planet. We don't need fighting and war to limit our population. What we need is intelligence to manage the data set of Earth to limit our population.
0: Do you think in 20 years, are historians going to look back and conclude AI and quantum computing and cryptocurrency and UFO disclosure were four separate stories or four chapters of the same story?
1: Probably four chapters of the same story, because, you know, we have always thought that humans were the center of the universe, and maybe we are, but we're not the most advanced civilization in the universe. To have this belief that we are the supreme is, I think, misguided. So once we learn that there is a superior, or at least an older or more developed civilization, and that they can impart to us some of their wisdom, which Lord knows we could use some wisdom about now, I think we can overcome this, and this conflict that we're seeing in our streets between nations would go away forever.
0: Are we going to thread that needle? Are we going to manage AI? Are you positive for the future?
1: Yeah, because I'm holding on to the thread and I'm pushing it through the eye of the needle right now. And if I'm doing it, there are others that are doing it.
0: All right, we're going to take a timeout, bottom of the hour, and then open up the phone lines, questions, and comments for Brooke Agnew as we discuss AI, data centers, quantum computing, cryptocurrency, and disclosure. Yes, all in one show. It's your one-stop shopping center right here on Coast to Coast AM.

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1: Welcome back. A new national poll suggests Americans are more open than ever to the possibility that we are not alone. Nearly two-thirds of respondents say they believe intelligent life exists elsewhere in the universe, and one in five believe humanity may have already made contact. When it comes to UFOs, the country's almost evenly divided. 51% think some could be alien spacecraft, while 49% say they're always the result of natural phenomena or human activity. Perhaps most telling, after years of Pentagon disclosures and leaked videos, nearly a third of Americans say the evidence has made them more likely to believe aliens have visited Earth. And on one question, there was overwhelming agreement. 84% believe the government knows more about UFOs than it's telling the public. 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

0: Brooks Agnew stays with us, futurist, public speaker, author, master engineer, and we are discussing, well, we began discussing the spread of these data centers across the United States, and we've also discussed artificial intelligence, the AI arms race with China, cryptocurrency, quantum computing, even UFO disclosure, and not surprisingly, the data centers and AI have really fired up Coast listeners. They're filling the phone lines now, ready to go. So let's begin with Rich is in Redwood City, California. Rich, you're on the line with Brooks Agnew. Go ahead.
1: Well, thank you. Yes, I heard some fellow, I think it was last night, he said that we can already get to Mars in less than 6 months, like maybe only 16 days. That would be extraterrestrial travel, not interdimensional. But we can do it pretty quickly because the technology already exists. What do you think about that?
2: Well, we're not there yet. We can get there pretty quick with small things because we have ion drives where we can electrostatically push small gases out the back end at very high speed. And the equation, you know, force is equal to mass times acceleration, you kind of get some thrust. But big things, we can't move that way yet. We have to wait for fusion rocketry, which is going to come once we establish the lunar colony, because that's where the helium-3 is. Fusion rocketry will reduce our time to get to Mars from 7 months to about 30 to 45 days, depends on how far away the planet is from us. The question is, you know, why? Why would we go to Mars? There is no real commercial value other than setting up an asteroid processing plant. We can do that without going to Mars. So the big jump for the next generation is the moon.
0: All right, Rich, thank you for that. Let's say hi to Blake in Tyler, Texas. Blake, good morning. Welcome to Coast. Go ahead.
3: Hey, Richard, I just wanted to ask your guest if he knows about this interface with these meta centers. Is this going to be largely terrestrial, or are we going to be running that stuff over the satellites where they could become targets? And is there any strategic thinking in light of the connectivity of the data centers?
2: Yeah, to all those questions, connectivity is a big issue, just like the data cables are that go underneath the ocean. That's definitely a target. Space technology for data centers is probably going to be limited because the key word here is latency. What we want is fast connections, and I'm talking microseconds, not seconds. So that's why these data centers have to be close to where the data is going to be needed, near the metros, near the major cities. If you're in orbit, you not only have the latency, you are a target. You can be taken out by lasers, by missiles. And once that happens, it's Katie bar the door. If we decentralize artificial intelligence or decentralize the data centers, that's the best security that we can have. We should be doing the same thing with our energy grid, as I made the case in 2012 in Amsterdam, but we're not. And so we do have a vulnerability there.
0: All right. Great question, Blake. Next up is Ryan in Blaine, Washington. Ryan, welcome to Coast. You're on the line with Brooks Agnew.
4: Yeah, Brooks, I just wanted to ask you, I've heard this idea kicked around for years now, that AI was initially, the idea is to be able to create fake videos that get to the point where it could even convince a jury and a judge, which could, from the reverse perspective, cause courts to no longer accept video evidence at all. And if you were a billionaire and you knew somebody had some video evidence on you, you might put your funds into invalidating that evidence in this way.
2: Well, it is a big worry. We're not there yet because there are artifacts that come in with artificial imagery, especially videos. And so that kind of stuff's not really admitted in court. Real video has its own, you don't really see it on the screen, but it has its own data stream, its own metafile that goes with it. So we can tell the difference between AI generated stuff and real stuff. We're getting to the point in the movies we can't do it, but trust me, the technology is there to be able to tell the difference. I don't know if it was originally created for that purpose, but it is certainly being used for that purpose.
0: Thank you for the call, Ryan. Every technology, powerful technology, whether we're talking about gunpowder, nuclear weapons, or nuclear energy, rather, eventually became a weapon. Why should we believe artificial intelligence will be any different?
2: Oh, you don't. Artificial intelligence will be a weapon, and it's much more powerful than the atomic bomb. The question, the real question is, who gets it? If you have ethical use of AI, you get great benefits from it. If you have unethical use, you have great and terrible disasters that can occur. As I said in the last hour, when humans used atomic weapons for the first time against Japan, we had the ability to take over the world. We didn't do that. We restored the world. We restored Europe. We restored Japan, which are both thriving economies now. That's never been done before. Every civilization that got irrefutable power, from the Romans to the British Empire, used it to conquer the world and subject the world. Freedom and liberty only existed after a bunch of teenagers and young adults got together and formed this country. Thank God it happened.
0: What is more worrisome to you? A rogue, super intelligent AI acting on its own, or a perfectly obedient AI placed in the hands of people with bad intentions?
2: Oh, the latter, because we already have some rogue AI out there. The last two books that I wrote, Charm of Favor and Glance of Angels, both deal with rogue AIs that are used to develop weapon systems and deploy them. You need to read those books. It'll really put it in perspective for you. I think that directed artificial intelligence is much more dangerous than a rogue artificial intelligence.
0: All right. Let's say hi to Glenn is in Manteca, California. Glenn, welcome to Coast. Good morning.
5: Hey, good morning. Thank you for taking my call. I was just wondering, I think there is a it's been rumored that there is a super quantum computer that's underneath the Colorado airport by the name of Red Queen. Are you familiar with that?
2: I'm not. I have been under the Colorado airport. I did a special on Fox Nation where we went into those caves and tunnels and systems that are underneath the airport. I don't know if there's a quantum computing system called Red Queen or not, but I know quantum computers do exist. Right now, they kind of look like a chandelier more than they do a computer, but they're getting there. Once we learn how to cool them and how to operate them, once more of them are built, obviously they're going to be integrated into the data centers that we already have, and everything goes to the next evolutionary generation.
0: All right. Up next is Rick in Florida. Rick, good morning. Welcome to Coast.
6: Good morning. I love everything you say about the future. I just want to step back old school and give you a couple anecdotal pieces. In the last two, I was in the construction business, and the last two waves of data centers with the dot-com up and down flop in the 90s, and then the 9/11 run for redundancy after they figured out that the financial markets needed to be done in triplicate real time. And in that, in building out those data centers, I can tell you that they paid in the dot-com 90, they paid surcharges to get up and running and get everything ahead of the assembly line. And then they paid restocking fees to get rid of it again because it was failing. And it basically busted the AT&T of Canada that wrote off a $4 billion investment in that to zero. And then for 9/11, where we were trying to, everybody wanted to hide their data centers as dark, quiet spaces, but it was pretty hard to hide a rerouting of transmission lines and stuff to feed these things. And then after that, I was involved in situations where clients were ready to roll, but they wanted everything to come up from a total cold start. And there was harmonic cancellation, which prevented all the units from starting simultaneously, all the hum of the generators and everybody coming online. There was a harmonic distortion that just failed it. And then lastly, there was situations where the cooling aspect everybody decide to get out of the country and go north towards the Arctic and everywhere there. And that became a sovereign issue because who owned the data when the data center was out of the U.S.? Never mind that who controlled it, but who even owned it. And then lastly, I would say, I was always curious. Everything is copied and redundant and backed up and copied and ad infinitum. And is there anything in your head that we have captured the past and held it in some sort of frozen state that puts us in some sort of weird loop because it's just been stagnated and put on ice?
0: Wow, lots to unpack there, Brooks. Good luck.
2: That's a whole other program there. But the high points of this are there's evidence that we have, and it's a lot, that there have been other advanced civilizations here on this planet, going back as much as, 50 million years, 5 million years, 8 million years. And we have civilizations like Tartaria, where these massive architectural structures are around the planet, impossible to build in the 18th century, and yet they are there. So not many people know about this because, as Rick was just saying, the past has been erased. It's been encapsulated. It's been set aside so that we accept this kind of new interpretation of who we are and where we are as a society and where we have come from. And I agree with that the data is redundant all over the planet, especially with the data centers. It's not new data at every single center. It's redundant data. I don't think the Arctic or Antarctic data centers are going to be functional, at least for the U.S., because, as I said, of latency. We need answers in microseconds, not seconds. And that's why they have to be built next to, as close as you can get them, to the metros as possible.
0: Brooks, if I, let's say in 50 years, I put a quantum computer in front of you, and you could ask it only one question about the universe, what would you ask and why?
2: It's a great question. First of all, I'd be fascinated because it's something that could keep up with me. I would ask it about the eternality of the soul, of the spirit, because these mortal bodies are very temporary. They only last for a few microseconds in the universe. And yet we are older than worlds, Richard, and we come with memories that don't come from here. And once we become aware of those memories, we realize how massive and how singular we are in the universe. Yes, we're part of a greater, let's call it source, but we are individuals and we're growing with our own experience and our own desires. That's something AI will never have. So I would use the quantum computer to explore the presence of Brooks Agnew throughout all time and eternity. Keep up with me.
0: Great. I'm wondering, I do have real concerns about AI, but I'm wondering whether our greatest challenge isn't controlling AI, but processing and keeping up with what it discovers. I mean, it's the speed of change now is just dizzying. I can't process it now. I can't imagine in 10 years. To me, that's even going to be a greater challenge. It's just processing what AI is discovering.
2: And admitting that it is coming in. One of the things I mentioned in the book, Remembering the Future with the beryllium ion modem, is yes, it works off entangled particle theory, and we can put a modem on Mars and a modem here on Earth, and we can have real-time subspace communication. But what happens when other entangled particles start coming in on the modem? What happened if happens if other intelligence begins sending us messages from across our galaxy, from other galaxies, from other universes, and we start receiving that information? Will we accept it? Will we grow from it?
0: Hmm. 10 years. In 10 years, what's the world going to look like if we manage it properly? AI,
2: we'll
0: that
2: have
0: is.
2: Harley Davidson motorcycles for sure in 10 years. The internal combustion is here to stay. I will say that electric vehicles will probably play out in 10 years. Our junkyards will be so full of electric vehicles, no one will ever go down that path again unless we come up with a different way to store energy. So far, we haven't. We're still storing it with lithium and salt and all kinds of other meaningless technology. When we come up with a way to either store energy or radiate energy where we can use electric devices without stored energy, I see electric vehicles going away. So we will be back to riding our freeways and our airways with internal combustion.
0: What about on the medical front?
2: This is really big. People sometimes call it transhumanism, but I mean, gosh, you know, what really is it? Human DNA and human chromosomes follow the laws of physics and tend toward entropy. That is to say, we grow old and we die of old age, which is really called malnutrition. We have learned now how to keep the telomeres on our chromosomes longer. And people are not just taking supplements to look younger. They are younger. I think when the scripture said that there will come a day when men will outlive trees, we're very close to that age right now. I don't mean med beds. I mean understanding the degradation of the human chromosome and being able to slow it or stop it. So that's where I see medical going.
0: Wow. Brooks, I can't thank you enough. What a mind-blowing conversation. I learned so much. I enjoyed it so much. Thank you.
2: Well, Richard, we have to do it again. This is not enough.
0: Give me more. We must have more. All right, we'll do that. Thank you. Thank you again. And the website, brooksagnew.blog. Wow. All right. For George Norrie, George Knapp, Connie Willis, Lisa Garr, Rich Barra, Ryan Recker, Stephanie Smith, Tom Danheiser, Dan Galante, Adam Thompson, Donna Walker, and Alex Fernandez, I'm Richard Serrett. Thank you for your ears and your voices, your beautiful voices. Until next time. So long for now.

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8: The tentative deal is reached to end the war with Iran. Now President Trump is ordering a stop to the U.S. naval blockade. We're going to break down the impacts of the deal.
9: And we do believe that our downtown district is safe again.
10: IMPD doubling down on downtown safety as two women are hurt in a shooting over the weekend. We take a look at the push for a safer Indianapolis.
8: And the racing world remembering the life of IndyCar team founder and owner Dennis Reinbold. We're going to hear from one of his closest friends and colleagues.
10: And World Cup teams are training this morning ahead of their next matches, which teams you should look out for today. Thanks for waking up with us this morning. I'm Lindy Thaxton.
8: And I'm Scott Jones. Happy Monday morning, everybody. Mm-hmm.

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1: Cooler out the door than this time yesterday morning on Sunday morning. Now, we had that rain chance on Sunday. No rain chance today. Look for a high that tops out at 75 and a northwest wind at 5 to 10 miles an hour. That is great weather for mid-June. Now, we'll talk more about timing out the rain tomorrow, Wednesday, and a look ahead to the entire work week coming up in a few minutes. Scott?
2: All right, Jim, thank you. Developing this morning, the United States and Iran have now reached an initial agreement to end the war and then reopen the Strait of Hormuz.
3: Stock prices are soaring, and it is expected gas prices will continue to fall. Fox 59's Anna Darling shares what we know about the deal and how it could impact you. Anna?
4: Hey, good morning. President Trump announcing the agreement on Truth Social, saying in part, quote, "The deal with the Islamic Republic of Iran is now complete. Ships of the world, start your engines, let the oil flow," end quote. Talks were at risk of falling apart after Israel says its military launched strikes against a Hezbollah commander in the suburbs of Beirut. Vice President J.D. Vance says Iran decided against retaliatory strikes here. But according to Pakistani mediators, the agreement means the ending of military action on all fronts, and that includes in Lebanon. New this hour, Israel saying it will not withdraw from land seized in Lebanon, Syria, and Gaza. This is the country's first response to the peace deal since it was announced just yesterday. It's unclear how that could impact the deal's future. Vance told Fox News yesterday that the U.S. got one key concession with Iran.
5: That Iran will never have a nuclear weapon, and not just pursue a nuclear weapon, but procure or try to buy a nuclear weapon as well. That's built into this agreement.
4: The Strait of Hormuz is expected to fully reopen on Friday. The deal will be officially signed during a ceremony in Switzerland. Now, Indiana continues to have the cheapest gas in the country right now. We're sitting at $3.34 a gallon for an average. Here in central Indiana, though, we're doing really good and have some areas with less than $3 a gallon. I saw $2.99 on my way into work this morning. We'll be watching to see how these gas prices may continue to go down. We're hearing some reports saying it could be about a month before we could start to see things really stabilize. And of course, we'll look towards what this means for the gas tax holiday here in Indiana and if that will be continued. Lindy?
3: And Anna, protesters in Los Angeles reacting after the tentative deal was announced. Hundreds gathered to express concern over the deal and what it means going forward for people inside Iran. Some say the agreement doesn't change conditions on the ground or address the struggles faced by Iranians. Demonstrators also called for greater freedom and political change, saying the voices and demands of the Iranian people remain unanswered.
2: Time right now coming up on 5:05. And developing now in Bartholomew County, the northbound lanes of I-65 back open following a crash. Take a look at some images showing that. We know that there were injuries. We're also going to get more details. The closure impacted traffic south of Edinburgh.
3: Turning to another top story this morning, right now, IMPD is searching for a suspect in a shooting that injured two women in downtown Indy this weekend. It happened around 4:30 Sunday morning near Meridian and Washington Streets. Officers say an argument escalated into gunfire. Right now, investigators are searching for a male suspect believed to have fired the shots. This shooting is the latest in a series of high-profile violent crimes downtown in recent weeks. But IMPD continues to say downtown Indianapolis remains a safe place to live, work, and visit.
6: We're extremely grateful that our community and the public, especially our downtown district, has worked with us so well over the last few years to make downtown district our safest district. Downtown district is responsible for less than 6% of the crime downtown, and it's because of the community partnerships, it's because of the businesses and our community members coming forward, giving us information so we can solve crime quickly and bring people to justice, which discourages people from continuing the violence downtown.
3: If anyone has information on this shooting, you are asked to contact IMPD or Crime Stoppers at 317-262-TIPS.
2: And while police try to find justice in that case, one of the people listed on the police report was a 16-year-old girl out on the streets while after curfew, we're told. All this coming as last week a city county councilor called for tightening up the city's curfew ordinances for teens. Also last week, Marion County Prosecutor Ryan Mears announced that he would charge a 14-year-old boy for the murder of a man during an attempted carjacking in downtown Indy. Well, the Republican who wants to replace Mears in the November election

0: Election says the incumbent Democrat goes too easy on young offenders.
1: Best shot that you have of redirecting a juvenile offender on the wrong path is to hit them hard early on, like right after the first offense. But instead, what we do is we dole out the circumstances in ever-increasing, slightly increasing doses. And what happens with that? You just get used to it. Go ahead and try.
0: And you can watch Philip Faust's full interview on The Beat with Russ McQuaid and Cameron Riddle. That is on the Fox 59 app. And in Whitestown, one person is in the hospital and a man is in custody after a domestic incident. Police say this happened yesterday at the Walker Farms North subdivision. It is still unclear what happened at the home. The investigation is still ongoing, so we will continue to update you on air and online.
2: Meanwhile, IndyCar team owner and local car dealer Dennis Reinbold has died after a prolonged battle with cancer. In recent memory, Reinbold's team has been an Indy-only competitor. Dreyer and Reinbold Racing was founded back in 1999, winning their first ever race at Walt Disney World Speedway with driver Robbie Buell. Doug Bowles, the president of IndyCar, expressed his condolences for his longtime friend, saying, quote, "Dennis is a shining example of character, compassion, and leadership. He was a mentor, example of how to treat and lead people and follow your passion without compromising character while doing it." Dennis Reinbold was 65 years old.
0: Happening today, Southside Healthy Hearts is offering low cost, that is, youth cardiac screenings at Greenwood Community High School.
2: It's in honor of a Whiteland teen who died of sudden cardiac arrest in 2019. Fox 59's Kit Hanley's live there now with why this program's so important and how families can take part. Morning, Kit.
3: Yeah, Lindy and Scott, good morning. That's right. With summer training and sports camps well underway for many young athletes, event organizers say that this screening comes at a critical time. The goal is to raise awareness about sudden cardiac arrest and help identify potential heart conditions before they become life-threatening. The event was inspired by the loss of Ryan Latham, a sophomore football player at Whiteland Community High School who died from sudden cardiac arrest in 2019. SCA occurs when the heart unexpectedly stops beating. It can be deadly without immediate treatment, but experts say early detection through preventative cardiac screenings can help identify risk factors and save lives. In the past, we've spoken to Ryan's mom, who says this would have saved her son's life.
4: There's no warning, no symptoms, nothing that we would have ever known what was wrong with him. The only way to find it out is this heart testing that we're doing.
3: And that's why this is so important. Participants will receive non-invasive electrocardiograms or ECGs, as well as limited echocardiograms performed by medical professionals. Screenings are taking place from 8 a.m. to 4 p.m. here at Greenwood Community High School. The event is open to youth ages 12 to 22. And if you can't make it out today, there's still time to participate tomorrow and Wednesday when this screening event continues from 8 a.m. to 4 p.m. For now, reporting live in Greenwood, Kit Hanley, Fox 59 News.
2: Thank you, Kit. Still ahead, a major investigation into a plane carrying skydivers crashing in Missouri.
0: Up next, we will hear from a person who witnessed the deadly crash.
2: And do you take time out of your day for self-care? Just how many say they are overdue for some TLC?
0: And in the search for online deals, are rising costs making shoppers more vulnerable to scams? A new survey saying too many shoppers are willing to overlook the warning signs of a scam, all in favor of maybe a lower price. Our Zach Myers will have all the details coming up in Money Matters.
5: We put our lives on the line for our country. We braved the unknown. 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
2: Morning. Investigators are searching for answers after a skydiving plane crash over the weekend in Missouri here that killed 12 people. It happened yesterday morning near Butler, Missouri. According to officials, the plane went down shortly after taking off from Butler Memorial Airport. Skydive Kansas City says the aircraft was operated by the organization. Local authorities are treating the crash as a mass casualty incident. One witness said all she could do was pray.
14: So when it hit the ground, I didn't hear as much, but I did feel kind of a wave from the plane hitting, and we kind of saw dirt fly up in the air. There was a man behind me who was on a motorcycle, and he said he felt the heat and heard it hit the ground.
2: The investigation is being handled by the FAA and the National Transportation Safety Board.
0: Happening today, world leaders are gathering in France as the G7 summit gets underway. Just in the last 2 hours, President Trump took off for France. The three-day summit brings together leaders from the United States, Canada, the United Kingdom, France, Germany, Italy, and Japan. This year's talks come amid global tensions, including the war in Ukraine and ongoing diplomatic developments in the Middle East. Leaders are expected to focus on global security, energy, trade, and technology, including the rapid growth of artificial intelligence. Bilateral meetings are also planned on the sidelines.
2: Kentucky Senator Mitch McConnell has been hospitalized. The senator's office released a statement yesterday saying Senator McConnell was admitted to the hospital this morning. He is receiving excellent care. No further information was disclosed. McConnell is the longest-serving senator in Kentucky history. He was first elected back in 1984 and also served as both Senate majority and minority leader. McConnell has said he will retire when his current term ends in January.
0: Time right now is 5:15. For a lot of Americans, self-care sounds great in theory, but finding the time for it, bit of a different story. A new survey of 2,000 Americans from Simply finds nearly two-thirds say they are overdue for some form of self-care. Many saying that they want more time to recharge, but kind of struggle to fit it into their daily routines. And some even feel guilty taking time for themselves. It also suggests self-care does not have to be complicated. Most people say the best forms are simple, like resting, watching something that they enjoy, or enjoying a favorite snack or drink. Researchers say more Americans are moving away from elaborate wellness routines and towards smaller, more realistic ways to recharge.
2: Mm-hmm.
0: I know you like to do like meditation stuff.
2: Well,
0: I kind of helps, right?
2: Yeah, all sorts of stuff. I try and pay attention to what I need physically and mentally and do it. You know,
0: your body tells you what you need.
2: Yeah, I mean, it really does. And it's, I think as you get older, you just learn a lot about that too. And
9: yeah,
15: you know what you need to do.
9: And as I've gotten older, that I just take things a little bit slower.
15: Yeah, you know, I do.
0: Like the sidewalk and stairs.
9: Rushing. Like, what am I rushing for?
15: You do need to live a little slower. Yeah, seriously.
9: I'm going to get that stuff done. Mm-hmm. I'm going to get it done today. I'll get it done tomorrow.
15: Right. Exactly. So, it could be a lot worse. You know what I mean?
9: Yeah. I see with my daughters when they get stressed out about things with school or whatever, mm-hmm. I'm like, all right, let's go get a treat. You know, like, I'll take them and get them like a drink at Starbucks,
15: yes,
9: or like a cookie or something, mm-hmm. like that. You know,
15: just a matcha.
9: Something like that. You know, it's just something real simple. It's not overly expensive. I mean, you know, it's not something I want to be paying money for, but in the same sense, it's like, it makes them feel good.
15: Yeah, there are joy in little things.
9: A little break.
15: Yeah.
9: You know, mm-hmm. kind of,
0: I'd like a cookie, Jim.
9: Yeah, redirect. Yeah. All right, 5:17. You want a cookie?
0: Yeah.
9: I don't think I have. I've got a granola bar, though. You can have one of those. Kind bar?
0: No, it's not bad.
9: All right, I'll get you one. All right, 5:17, guys. Good Monday morning. Hey, we got great weather on the way. Really had a fantastic weekend on Saturday. And we had that blend of clouds and sunshine, kept it dry on Saturday. Sunday, we had that rain chance come in with the front. Not all day rain. Ended on a beautiful note yesterday, and now that's kind of carrying us into our Monday. It's cooler outside. It's dry. We've got a blend of clouds overhead. It's going to translate to a beautiful afternoon, one of the best days of the week, really refreshing air, and a dry radar. So we've had a really good month of June so far, a little bit of heat. Some rain, a few thunderstorms, unfortunately, but really in the terms of rainfall, we're doing pretty good from the month of May down to the month of June. And as you'll notice, no rainfall today. We'll enjoy a dry one, a very quiet afternoon, not overly windy today. We'll have a northwest wind at 5 to 10, and you can see how quiet it is across the Midwest, the Ohio Valley, a little bit of high pressure building in. Little trough's going to swing through parts of northern Indiana today, just reinforcing the drier air. Look at the dew points up towards north and west, even here in downtown. So, you know, we're not talking high humidity out there. Maybe a little bit more humidity, obviously, for the morning because we're closer to the dew point. But this afternoon, gorgeous weather on the way, and it's cool out there. 54 in Muncie, currently 52 in Richmond, 58 in Terre Haute, 57 in Peru. Down in Bloomington, checking in at 54. As you'll notice, our future cast, a few clouds overhead, kind of in and out for today. Might see some redevelop throughout the afternoon, but really just an ideal day to be outside. We'll find highs this afternoon up to 75, which is actually below average. Normally this time of the year, our afternoon high should be at 79. So cooler than normal for today. Dew point forecast throughout the afternoon. Air super dry. And with that sunshine around for today, our UV index still running pretty high to 9, 15 minutes or less. And on through the evening, just going to take it right on through to 11 o'clock tonight with great weather. Another day and really an overnight where you can have the windows open. Now, tomorrow, there's going to be a slight chance for a few thunderstorms, it looks like, by the afternoon. Mainly showers, but again, a few isolated storms. Might see some small hail and a stronger wind gust. That should be about it. Actually, our better chances for severe weather get going on Wednesday. So a heads up on that. This one we want to pay attention to, certainly heading into late Wednesday and into Wednesday night. So some of this might be happening after sunset. We're already in an enhanced risk. And right now, all modes in play, meaning we could be contending with isolated tornadoes, large hail, and damaging winds. So it might be quite active here Wednesday night. So a heads up on that. If you got Wednesday evening plans, just know things could be a bit unsettled. And we'll likely be tracking some pretty healthy thunderstorms. Do want to jump ahead to a quick look ahead to the weekend. 77 on Saturday. A small shower chance on Saturday, but lots of dry weather. Sunday, it looks like an early shower chance. Then we start to warm up with the passage of a warm front. By the way, Sunday is Father's Day. As we look to our 7-day forecast now, 76 degrees going into tomorrow, 80 on Wednesday, 76 on Thursday. This is great weather. We're talking no 90s here. We'll start to heat up by Sunday, though, as mentioned earlier, guys.
0: Thank you, Jim. On Fox 59, money matters. Are rising costs making online shoppers more vulnerable to scams?
15: New research says yes, and it carries some good reminders. Fox 59's Zach Myers has a look at the results of this new survey.
16: Research. While most online shoppers believe they can spot a scam, more of them are engaging in risky shopping behavior that could put them at risk. For example, 40% of those surveyed said they would trust a lower price deal without verifying it. 29% said they would skip researching an online seller if a deal seemed especially good. 27% are more likely to consider an unfamiliar seller because of lower prices. According to McAfee, most people don't get scammed because they ignore warning signs. They get scammed because they explain those warning signs away to justify a deal. Experts say it's always a good idea to pause and trust your too-good-to-be-true radar. In addition, if you see an ad for a great deal, navigate directly to the seller's website to avoid a possible bogus link. Avoid a seller with prices far below competitors, especially if there's little company information on a newly created website. And don't fall for countdowns and false urgency designed to make you act impulsively and click on something you shouldn't.
15: Well, that was Zach Myers reporting. Still ahead, two Indianapolis teenagers accused in a shooting at a Greenwood festival could now face adult charges.
0: Next up, what investigators say led to the gunfire and the new action taken by the Johnson County prosecutor. And a historic moment at the White House, hosting a UFC event right on the lawn. Coming up, you're going to get a taste of the action and who from Indiana made an appearance.
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15: Drivers in Boone County could be impacted by lane closures along U.S. 421 as crews start lane reconstruction work. One lane will be closed at a time on U.S. 421 from County Road 300 South to Willow Road near Zionsville. Drivers are advised to use extra caution and slow down when traveling through work zones. The construction work is expected to last through July.
0: Also happening today, the Indiana Law Enforcement Academy will unveil some new additions to the facility. Today, Governor Braun is cutting the ribbon on the Academy's new training and housing facilities. The improvements include a new dormitory and new classrooms. It is happening this afternoon in Plainfield. All this coming a week after the agency welcomed the most new ISP recruits the agency has had in years, with 61. Those recruits have about 25 weeks until they graduate and officially join the force.
15: Moving to Monroe County, today Bloomington residents can learn more from their local leaders at a traveling town hall. It's hosted by Mayor Kerry Thompson and Parks and Recreation Director Tim Street. They will provide updates on city initiatives and projects. It's being held at the Monroe County History Center from 6 to 7 p.m. And then tomorrow, Mayor Thompson will host a community conversation on proposed changes to Kirkwood Avenue. The Bloomington Common Council recently approved legislation to close Kirkwood every year from April through mid-November. Mayor Thompson wants input before making her final decision. You can give your input tomorrow night from 5:30 to 6:30 at City Hall.
0: Well, this morning, the racing world remembering the life of IndyCar team owner Dennis Reinbold.
15: We hear from three of his drivers how they are honoring his life.
0: And a sheriff's deputy is recovering this morning after getting shot while on the job. We will break down what happened and how authorities were able to arrest his reported shooter.
1: The future depends on teachers. Every day, teachers are shaping our tomorrows, starting their students on journeys that will change the course of history. 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
0: And welcome back. Here are some of the top stories we're following at 5.
15: The U.S. and Iran reach a tentative peace agreement. Under the framework, both sides are expected to move toward a formal signing ceremony in Geneva later this week. World leaders are welcoming the development as a major step toward de-escalation. Details of the final deal are still being worked out. Negotiators are expected to continue discussions in the coming days before any final signature is put in place. In Kokomo, a child is in the hospital after being found in a retention pond yesterday morning. The six-year-old boy with autism was reported missing just after 9:30 a.m. from the Kokomo Manor apartment complex. And just before 10 a.m., the boy was found in a retention pond north of Beachwalk Lane. He was removed from the water and given life-saving measures. The investigation is ongoing.
0: Switching gears now to the weather. Look at this. A live look at the pyramids of Egypt. Actually, on Indy's north side. It is expected to be a great start to the work week. Fox 59's Jim O'Brien has a look at that, how long the quiet days will last. When I first came here, Jim, I was like, well, those are fun.
9: Yeah.
0: And
9: yeah,
0: sparkly.
9: Very unique buildings. I've never been in any of them. Have you?
0: I think I have. Yeah. I think I did like a Stretching Your Dollar or some sort of story.
9: Okay. Yeah. Great shot there. We've got beautiful shots coming in all across the state right now. Here's a live look out towards Morris in Noblesville. Nice shot there. We're awaiting sunrise and one of the best days of the week. Dialed in. No need for the umbrella today. We had rain and a few isolated thunderstorms yesterday. Here in central Indiana, those have come and gone. We had a cold front move through, and that has cooled us down. Now we're back to dry and a northwest wind at 5 to 10 miles an hour this afternoon. Low humidity, low dew points, below average for mid-June. This is good stuff, no doubt, for today. We're at 55 out of the airport, currently 54 in Lafayette, 54 down in Bloomington, trending 14 degrees colder. And this time yesterday morning, maybe a light jacket as you're heading out. Here's our day planner. By the time we head into 1 o'clock, we'll be at 69 and a high today and tops out at 75 degrees. There is a rain chance tomorrow, maybe an isolated storm. Better chances on Wednesday. Well, details on that coming up in a few minutes.
0: All right, Jim, thank you very much. Your time right now, it is 5:32. You're looking good. Here's a Fox 59 update. An Indianapolis teenager arrested in a Greenwood Festival shooting will face trial now as an adult. A second teen may soon as well. The Johnson County prosecutor filed an adult firearms charge against 16-year-old Jaden Collins on Friday. He's also asking the juvenile court to waive charges for attempted armed robbery, criminal recklessness, and intimidation. Against the second 16-year-old to adult court, police are saying Collins gave that child a gun who then shot another teen in the foot earlier this month. It happened on the second night of the Our Lady of the Greenwood Festival. You can read more about the circumstances on our website, fox59.com.
2: A man is dead after a shooting on Indianapolis's near southeast side. This happened Friday night around 10:15 at a convenience store near South State Avenue and East Minnesota Street. Surveillance video appears to show three people talking in front of a silver car. One person begins shooting and two people run out of frame. Well, moments later, one of them returns and opens fire in the same direction before both shooters run off. The family has identified the man killed as Brandon Warfield. His girlfriend, who lives across the street, says she is still in shock after the shooting. IMPD has yet to make any arrests and is asking anyone with information to share that with detectives or call Crime Stoppers.
0: New details emerging in a police standoff that left an Owen County Sheriff's deputy wounded. We now know the deputy is Sergeant Detective Nathan Martin. He is expected to make a full recovery. Investigators say deputies went to a home on Texas Pike Friday to check on 58-year-old Wendell Hart after he missed a probation appointment. Authorities saying that Hart started firing shots at officers, injuring Martin. The sheriff's office saying that Hart later walked out of the home, pointing a gun at officers, and was shot. His condition has not been released.
3: This is a very serious situation. Anytime that we're putting our uniform on, we know that we're putting ourselves in harm for the public. What we ask now is for the public just to take a moment of silence, say a little bit of prayer for the deputy, and ask for a speedy recovery.
0: Court records show Wendell Hart is facing charges for drug and paraphernalia possession out of Owen County. State police will turn their findings over to the Owen County Prosecutor's Office for review once they have completed their investigation. Well, Dennis Reinbold, the owner and founder of Dreyer and Reinbold IndyCar Team, has died at the age of 65.
2: The team announced his passing yesterday after a prolonged battle with cancer. Fox 59's Anna Darling shares how the racing community is reacting to the news. Anna?
4: Yeah, good morning. Dennis, he had a long history in the automobile industry. The Indianapolis native built a successful family of car dealerships across the state before breaking into the IndyCar team ownership scene. Reinbold and Eric DeBoard formed Dreyer and Reinbold Racing in 1999. Their best Indy 500 finish came in 2012 when Oriel Sylvia finished fourth. The current team drivers are Connor Daly, Jack Harvey, and Reese VK actually was a co-entry with the team in this year's Indy 500. All three shared their condolences on social media, Daly saying, quote, "The passion for IndyCar racing you had and the tremendous culture you built within the team is something to be extremely proud of." Harvey saying, quote, "There are no words to describe this loss. Dennis was a brilliant leader." VK saying, quote, "He was such an honest person who had so much love and passion for our sport." IndyCar President Doug Bowles posting to social media saying, quote, Dennis is a shining example of character, compassion, and leadership. He was a mentor slash example of how to treat slash lead people and follow your passion without compromising character while doing it. Thanks for 25 plus years of friendship and for blazing a trail that many of us try to follow. The team says Reinbold passed away peacefully and he was surrounded by family. His team's next race is happening on Sunday at the XPEL Grand Prix at Road America, and that's happening up in Wisconsin. Some things over to you, Lindy.
15: Anna, thank you. As the nation prepares to mark America's 250th birthday, the town of Speedway is celebrating a major milestone of its own, 100 years of history. The town of Speedway was founded back in 1926. To celebrate 50 years, residents collected memorabilia to be sealed in the 1976 Golden Jubilee time capsule. Well, on Saturday, town leaders opened it up, unveiling glimpses into the past.
5: Speedway being kind of the small, close-knit community it is, a lot of these people have lived in Speedway the past 50 years, so it's just great for people to be here to see, you know, bring back a flood of old memories and you know, maybe seeing faces that they have since passed or they haven't thought about in decades.
15: And there were a lot of photos and newspapers. All the items are being preserved by the Indianapolis Motor Speedway Museum, and a new 2026 capsule will replace the one opened over the weekend. If you're interested, August 1st is the deadline for submissions. Well, the UFC made history at the White House this weekend with Freedom 250.
0: It was part of its first-of-its-kind event held on the South Lawn, part of America's 250th birthday celebration. President Trump attended that event, continuing his long-standing connection to the UFC. The event featured a full fight card inside a temporary outdoor octagon built on the White House grounds. Officials say the night was designed to celebrate American history.
15: Along with fans packing the event, Indiana Representative Victoria Spartz attended. She posted a photo on X before the event, saying it was an incredible way to mark a historic moment for the country.
0: History right here. The New York Knicks are NBA champions for the first time in 53 years. They clinched the title Saturday, defeating the San Antonio Spurs in San Antonio, 94-90 in Game 5 of the NBA Finals. Jalen Brunson led the way with a 45-point performance in the closeout win, earning the finals MVP honors. The Knicks repeatedly had to overcome double-digit deficits during the final run to secure the franchise's first championship since 1973. And back in New York, fans poured into the streets celebrating, turning parts of Manhattan into a sea of blue and orange. The team and fans will celebrate the championship on Thursday.
15: Well, still ahead, all eyes on the U.S. as the competition heats up at the World Cup.
0: Soccer news now. We're going to break down Team USA's win and how this victory may set the tone for a very deep run into the tournament.
15: And the Stanley Cup belongs to Carolina. A big finish and a shutout clincher lift the Hurricanes past Vegas. Coming up, how they sealed the title.
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27: And they're going to clinch it appropriately with a total team effort and a shutout. The Carolina Hurricanes have won the Stanley Cup.
0: The Hurricanes Stanley Cup champions. After a dominant performance last night in the final, a series clinching victory over the Vegas Golden Knights, Carolina closing out that cup with a complete team effort on both ends of the ice. Jordan Staal was named playoff MVP after leading the way throughout the postseason. Meanwhile, their goaltender, Brandon Bussy, delivered a shutout performance in the decisive game. Vegas pushed throughout the night, but they could not break through the Hurricanes' D as Carolina finished off the series in six games. Now, with the win, the Hurricanes claimed their second Stanley Cup in franchise history and celebrated a title-clinching night to remember.
15: World Cup action continues today with two marquee matchups to open the day's schedule. Spain begins its quest for a world title at noon when it faces Cape Verde in Group H play. Then at 3 p.m., Belgium takes on Egypt in a key Group G showdown. Both Spain and Belgium enter the tournament among the favorites to advance. So Cape Verde and Egypt looking to pull off early upsets.
0: And while we await those matches, Team USA could not have asked for a better start to their World Cup campaign on home soil for the first time in 32 years. In front of a crowd of more than 70,000 fans, the United States dominated Paraguay. The U.S. created chances throughout and scored three goals before halftime when it was 3-0. Filarín Balogun made his World Cup debut and led the way with two goals in just a standout performance.
28: I'm over the moon, you know. Three goals in the first half of the opening game of the World Cup, you know, on home soil. It's just fantastic. So I'm delighted with everything, you know. What a beautiful occasion, what a beautiful evening, and, you know, just looking forward to the next one.
0: So at the end, the U.S. won 4-1, the win giving the United States 3 points to open group play as they look ahead to their next matchup against Australia, who also won. That matchup will be in Seattle on Friday night.
15: Happening today, the Children's Museum of Indianapolis is getting into the World Cup spirit. Museum staff are dressing up the outdoor dinosaurs with soccer-themed decorations, including a giant whistle. And a large soccer ball placed outside the museum on North Meridian Street. The installation begins at 10 o'clock this morning, so hopefully not too windy.
9: Yeah, weather won't be bad at all.
15: Okay,
9: that's
15: nice.
9: Northwest winds at 5 to 10. This is the good stuff right now.
15: They're always dressing those dinos up.
9: Kind of cracks me up. So,
0: yeah. You know, one of the things I liked about that game is they actually gave a yellow card to somebody who faked an
9: injury. I know.
15: Oh,
0: they originally gave it to the other person because he sold it, and then they did VR, you know, and they look back at it and they go, nope, it was you.
15: Nice.
0: You faked it.
9: It was so obvious.
0: It's really.
9: I mean, it was like three steps beyond, and then he's like, oh.
0: But originally called the opposite way. I think it's really tamed down all the stuff we saw at the last few World Cups where they were flipping and turning, and oh my.
9: Mm. Yeah, if you don't watch soccer enough, you know, you were like, what is all this about? But I mean, they're looking for breathers, is what they're trying to do.
0: Yeah.
9: You know, just a time. 90 minutes of running around, it's a lot.
0: Right. They do have that 3-minute, water break,
9: five
0: hydration.
9: Minutes now.
0: Oh, I thought it was 3 minutes.
9: Yeah, I think it's 5 minutes now in between. So, all right, 5:46, guys, heading out. We'll have to double check that.
0: All right.
9: Is it five or three? I feel like it's five. All right, let's see. All right, 5:46, guys. Sunrise happening at 6:17. Beginning to make out that morning. We got a great Monday underway. It is cool, refreshing out there, and really, I think, one of the best days of the entire work week. We've got a couple headed our way throughout the work week, and also a couple days where things are going to be a bit unsettled. Right now, though, dry. It is 3 minutes. 3 minutes, Scott. All right, thank you. All right, quick look at our satellite radar map. Guys, again, across the Ohio Valley, no issues out there. It's going to be a great morning, afternoon, and evening. High pressure kind of settling in, dropping our dew points down a little bit. 46 is the dew point number in Chicago. Anytime you get in that 50, 40-degree range, the air is super dry, so it feels great out there. We're at 55, and you can certainly see the sky conditions begin our morning. We're currently at 54 in Muncie, 54 in Bloomington, and 58 our current reading in Terre Haute. So here's our futurecast models. A few clouds around. Otherwise, again, dry conditions are going to hold. We'll see a few more clouds redevelop throughout the afternoon. But sunshine dominant for today, and highs this afternoon should reach up to 75 degrees. As I mentioned, the wind flow northwest at 5 to 10, and you can certainly see the low humidity. So a good day to get outside, take advantage of it. Our UV index today at a 9, 15 minutes or less. And going into our evening planner, no issues at all for tonight. So another great night outside, and really a day where you can have the windows open throughout today. Today and into tonight. Can't say that very often in the month of June, so we got a good one dialed in for today. There is a very weak storm chance heading in for tomorrow, so a heads up on that. Tomorrow afternoon, we could see one or two strong storms kind of drift into the area. Certainly some small-sized hail and a little bit of lightning, but Wednesday's the day, especially Wednesday evening, that we're going to be paying attention to. Already talking a level 3 here in central Indiana, so an enhanced risk for severe weather from Missouri to Illinois here into Indiana. And all modes will be in play, meaning we could see large-sized hail, damaging winds, isolated tornadoes. So just a heads up, Wednesday afternoon into Wednesday night, you want to start paying attention to the weather pattern around your area. And we'll likely see a few warnings certainly being issued. Our 7-day forecast now, 76 degrees tomorrow, that isolated storm chance. Better chances late on Wednesday, going into the evening, maybe into the overnight. Thursday, just an early shower chance. Thursday, Friday look pretty good. And again, heading into the weekend right now, 77 on Saturday. Small shower chance on Saturday, maybe another chance early on Sunday before things start to warm up on Father's Day. Lindy?
15: Thanks, Jim. The Colts offseason work is wrapped up, and the team now has a few weeks to reset before training camp.
0: But one of the big questions is, what comes next, including whether the franchise moves to lock down some of its top players long term? We're going to break down who they could target next in sports.
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0: As Fox 59's Dave G reports, what's next for the franchise may be locking down a few all-pros and doing so long-term.
21: Jonathan Taylor remembers his last contract negotiation well.
22: All too well, in fact.
23: Last time, just understanding that, hey, some people are going to run with some of the media narratives, some people won't, but just know that, you know, the true Indianapolis fans, they'll be able to see through the weeds and understand, like, exactly what's going on and not just believe everything that they read.
21: Or see on TV, I guess, as well. There's no disputing, though. Last time, it was a dispute with JT. But years later, no hard feelings.
23: I'd definitely love to be a Colt for life. I think I've already expressed that to them throughout the years. And hopefully they feel the same because it's a special place.
21: As Taylor enters the last year of his contract, a time when many elite players sign new deals, the same is true for Quentin Nelson and his 8 Pro Bowl appearances in 8 total NFL seasons.
24: I'm extremely blessed to be in the NFL and be playing for the Colts. I don't take it for granted. And I just want to win. That's what it comes down to.
21: Nelson signed his second contract with the Colts before the 2022 season and JT before 2023. Now each eyeing their third NFL deal, hope to remain in Indianapolis.
24: It's really out of my control. You know, that's with the people in this building and my agent. And worrying about it or thinking about it isn't going to help me accomplish any of my goals. So I leave that to them.
23: Hopefully so. But at this time, trying to work on getting better. Like I said, I've already expressed and I want to be a Colt for life, I think, you know, even throughout the year. So hopefully they feel the same. Like I said, Indianapolis, not only like the team, but the city is a special place.
21: With a few special players, no doubt, including these two, who may be in store for new deals before the new season. With the Colts, I'm Dave Griffiths.
0: Dave, thank you. Still in this morning, a reunion, months in the making, captured live on air.
15: We'll show you the heartwarming moment. Artemis II astronaut Victor Glover saw his mom for the first time since the historic mission. First, we want to wish a happy birthday. And today's shout out is for Rochelle. Your message says, happy birthday, Mom. We love you.
0: If you have a wish to share, just visit Fox59.com/happy birthday, where you will post their picture, name, and your shout out. And of course, their birthday. You're going to see them right here on Fox 59. Happy birthday, Rochelle. Celebrate.
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17: Good Monday morning. Coming up in a couple of minutes, what Indianapolis cops are saying about downtown safety after another weekend shooting, why a little boy from Kokomo is waking up in an Indianapolis hospital, what founding member of a racing company has died, and who the Indiana Fever have to contend with this week. Those stories and more after Fox News from the Price Point Comfort Mitsubishi Electric Studios. 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
16: The U.S. and Iran have a deal. I'm Dave Anthony, Fox News. A memorandum of understanding to end the conflict. And President Trump posted on Truth Social, let the oil flow, with the agreement reopening shipping in the Strait of Hormuz when it's signed. Fox's Trey Yinks reports from Tel Aviv.
25: A signing ceremony is set to take place on Friday in Geneva, Switzerland. Before the deal was signed, it was nearly derailed. The Israelis targeted Hezbollah with strikes in the Lebanese capital of Beirut. Iranian officials immediately vowed to respond with missile fire toward Israel. A diplomat with knowledge of the situation told Fox News that Qatari mediators stayed in Tehran conducting extensive negotiations coordinated with the United States. Vice President Vance described to Fox Fox News what those final moments were like before the agreement was reached.
1: They assured us that they are not going to respond to the Israelis, and they were going to sign this agreement.
16: The deal will extend the ceasefire 60 days, allowing for more nuclear negotiations with Iran, which the president says will not be allowed to build weapons. Oil prices falling on news of the agreement, down more than 5%. President Trump is in the air, flying to France, where he'll attend a G7 summit with other world leaders.
2: France has invited Saudi Arabia, the United Arab Emirates, and Qatar, all directly harmed by the Middle East conflict. Diplomats have told Reuters that one focus will be crisis management. President Trump has been frustrated by what he sees as a lack of European help with Iran.
16: Fox's Jonathan Savage. Before the president took off, it was fight night at the White House.
4: Welcome to UFC 350. Here is the President of the United States of America, Donald J. Trump.
16: On his 80th birthday, he watched fights from the UFC in a controversial octagon built on the White House lawn. Didn't end until around

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1: Being pulled from a retention pond in Kokomo yesterday, the child who's autistic was reported missing at around 9:30. 20 minutes later, people pulled him from the water. The founder of Dreyer Reinbold Racing has died. Dennis Reinbold passed away in his sleep over the weekend at 65. His family says he was surrounded by people who loved him. The team says he built a successful dealership network and stayed closely involved with the Indianapolis Motor Speedway. A Danville man charged with driving a school bus drunk. Here's Jarrett Lewis.
2: Indiana State Police announcing the recent arrest of 52-year-old Micah McClain following an investigation into allegations that he was intoxicated when he drove a school bus for Mill Creek Community School Corporation back in April. The investigation revealed that he had consumed alcohol before operating the bus and going on routes to drop off students. Two separate blood tests returned a .111 blood alcohol level for McClain. The school district promptly removed him from driving duty, and he now faces multiple felony and misdemeanor charges. Jarrett Lewis, 93 WIBC Mobile News.
1: Forecasters say severe weather possible Wednesday. All hazards on the table. There's still restoration work going on in northern Indiana and Elkhart yesterday. 500 workers from Indiana Michigan Power worked to restore power for those people. I'm Ryan Hedrick on the level, on the go, and at WIBC.com. Traffic and weather together next on a Monday morning. It's 6:04.
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1: All right, we are looking good here this morning, westbound 70. Fantastic how the sound split out to Indianapolis International Airport. Just a 9-minute trip right now. Take it nice and easy. Have a safe flight. Looking at northbound 65 through the construction. No slowdowns yet as we check you out from Southport Road up to 465 on the south side. Everything good right now. Keystone Avenue up to the south split that will slow down as the morning progresses. 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I'm Matt Bear with traffic on the fives. Follow us at WIBC Traffic.
4: A grand total of 55 degrees in the American Standard Cooling Weather Center. And if you follow me on the X there on Twitter at Tony Katz, you know I watched all of the UFC fight last night or this morning. So I made it on time. It's time to wake up, sleepyhead. We've got a big, big day ahead of us. Huge. Huge. It is 55 degrees in the American Standard. Cooling Weather Center, the time is 6:06.

break down this peace deal. And wait till you learn there's not much to break down because we haven't seen it. Tony Katz, 93 WIBC. Good morning. Good to be with you. There are stories. Hey, it does this. Hey, it

0: does that, and everybody's got their political opinion and running back to their fiefdom. And I believe my exact words were, I know what I want, and I know what I'm not going to get. Because I absolutely did not get what I wanted. I have got that story for you and what took place with UFC Freedom 250 on the White House lawn and the anger people have, because being angry is just what they want to do. People just want to be angry constantly and consistently. To quote Scott Jennings over there on CNN.
1: You know, all week long, I've been listening to Democrats criticize a reflecting pool. They're criticizing having this UFC fight. I mean, virtually anything we're doing to do something cool in Washington, D.C., Democrats are against it because I guess they want to live in misery. But this is fun, and we should have fun.
0: That is accurate. You can't humanize. You can't think something is okay. You have to hate 24/7, 365. This is the standard operating procedure. And this will not stop when Trump is out of office. It won't stop. This is it. You built out a world over years of people who want to tear down Western civilization. How can anything be good if that thing is the thing they want to destroy? It is that simple. It is that obvious. It is that easy. And once you understand it, well, you realize these people will never be happy. Never once, never ever. And then we will get into, this sounds like such a weird conversation. John Stamos, Full House. What was he? He was Uncle Joey? Is that who he was? Was he Uncle Joey? Was that his character? All I know is he was hanging out with Lori Loughlin back in the day before she was a criminal. And bravo. Had a chance encounter with Dean Martin, Rat Pack Dean Martin, to which advice was given in one word. And I have been, I know it's a ridiculous story. Except I've been like running through this advice, and I don't know if it was the best advice. But sometimes, yeah. Sometimes you got to run. That story is coming up in just a little bit. Tony Katz, 93 WIBC. Good morning. 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The summer vacations, they're getting planned. The family cookouts are right around the corner. 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
9: Hey, good morning, Tony. Check it out. Northbound 65 coming up from Johnson County. This is State Road 44 King in Franklin up to 465 on the south side. I have you on at 13 minutes, and then it's pretty, well, you do have the road construction going northbound 65 from 465. A little bit before that up to the south split. No problems there. Hancock County westbound 75 from Greenfield on into 465. 65 on the east side, just to have a safe morning. 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I'm Matt Baer with Traffic on the Fives. 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
0: Right now, we've got 56 degrees in the American Standard Cooling Weather Center. The time is 6:16.
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0: It's very clear that producer Carl's a little melancholy this morning. Tony Katz, 93 WIBC, good morning. If you're asking for a take on the Iran deal, I am more than happy to give you one. But first, I'd have to know what the Iran deal is. And since that has not been made public, and as has been described, will not be made public until the signing on June 19th, I don't know what I'm supposed to say. Tony Katz, 93 WIBC. Good morning, guys. Good to be with you. This was the big announcement over the weekend. This was the big announcement on Sunday. There's a deal, and I made a deal, and you've got a deal, and you've got a deal. The deal with the Islamic Republic of Iran is now complete, says President Trump on Truth Social. Congratulations to all. I hereby fully authorize the toll-free opening of the Strait of Hormuz and simultaneously herewith authorize the immediate removal of the United States naval blockade. Ships of the world, start your engines, let the oil flow. President Donald J. Trump. Now, should I note that President Trump had already said that the strait was open numerous times? Should I note that President Trump said, you just get your oil from the Gulf of America, get it out of Louisiana and Texas, and how good this is? I don't know how you're announcing the opening of the strait with fanfare. Not quite sure how that is supposed to work. I'm not quite sure how this deal is supposed to work. We're going to lift the blockade, so we're now going to allow the Iranian regime to make money again. Are we going to spend any time with the promise to the Iranian people that help is on its way? All right, maybe I'm moving too fast there. What do we get? Well, they're not going to get a nuclear weapon. As the House, as the White House described this, Iran will destroy its highly enriched uranium. Tehran will pledge never to obtain a nuclear weapon. Economic relief will come after those first two steps are completed. The Strait of Hormuz to be opened immediately upon signing. Iran must stop funding terrorist groups, including Hezbollah. Now, if the Strait of Hormuz is open upon signing, you're talking about the electronic signing, which took place yesterday, because people couldn't get to all the places that they would need to. They didn't send J.D. Vance to Pakistan because President Trump is heading to France today for the G7, right? The seven largest economies and a conversation about relationships there. So that's not taking place. That didn't take place, so they did it electronically. So I assume we meant the first one. We meant the signing that took place today or yesterday, not a signing that is taking place on Friday. Okay, maybe that's what they mean. Iran must stop funding terrorist groups, including Hezbollah. That sounds like a red line. That sounds like a Barack Obama Syria red line. Tehran pledging never to obtain a nuclear weapon. What is that? I don't know. Again, sounds like a red line. Iran will destroy its enriched uranium. I thought we were going in to get the dust. I thought that was us going in. So is Iran, we're doing it. And then economic relief. Well, if you're already lifting the blockades and economic relief is there, you're talking about the releasing of frozen dollars. There's a lot within those five things, as the White House is putting it to reporters, that can make you run your head through a wall. Now, if I'm a guy who says, well, here's what some of it can mean, they don't mean Iran destroying the uranium. It means, hey, you're going to destroy the uranium. You know what? We'll take care of that for you. And we go in and we do it. And if we're not able to get into these areas of Isfahan and Fordow and Natanz, these nuclear sites, there's going to be a problem. There have been reports that Iran has been working to further block the path into these places, make it more difficult to do. you could argue that economic relief means we'll release the $25 billion. I've seen that number bandied about in a couple places. Let's call it $25 billion, you know. What Elon Musk calls pocket change. And, yeah, we'll release it, but we're going to release it directly to the people. We're going to decide how it gets released and how it gets funneled and where it goes. There was talk in some circles, right, if you take a look at how other outlets have described it from the Iranian side, there's going to be some kind of rebuilding of Iran before anything. We haven't read the memo. No one has seen the memorandum of understanding. What you're seeing in your social media feeds, what you're going to hear from radio hosts, what you're going to hear from so-called influencers, they're all talking out of a place that you shouldn't talk out of. They haven't seen it. What are they going to say? We have an idea. We have a thought. We have some allegations. Until I read it, what do I have? So I can't cheer this thing, and I'm not going to do stuff all over it until I read it. But anybody who thinks I'm going to rebuild Iran is out of their damn mind. They've got the oil. Spend your money and rebuild it. Funny, we said that here. I would have no problem with any level of rebuilding of Iran. Utilizing their money, we can pay American contractors to help rebuild Iran. Sounds great. Fantastic. I'm in. 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Tony's construction service. 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You're right. We're not a construction service. We just deal with the waste management. Oh, please send your emails right now. Send your emails right now to Casey at WIBC.com. She doesn't work here anymore. I'm sure she'll get them. Someone's going to think that joke is cold. I think that was pretty funny. Sometimes the jokes are just for me. There's a lot to not like. And for me, there's a lot to not like because I had been clear. I didn't want behavior change because you cannot change the behavior of these terrorists. It can't be done. You can't leave them in charge. It can't be done. That seems to be what we're doing. And that is not what we promised. It is not what's in America's best interest. It is a mistake. It's a mistake. So if indeed it is the regime left in some level of tact, even though they have been absolutely ripped apart and killed and all these things have happened, any part of the regime remains intact. To have come this far, only to come this far, is a mistake that's going to live with Donald Trump the rest of his legacy. Yeah. I mean, there is no other way to look at it as far as I can share. But people are going to claim that they have the exact knowledge of what's happening, and they don't. And why would I believe that we are going to have a ceasing of all hostilities? Why would I trust Hezbollah or the Iranian regime or whatever's left of Hamas? Why would anybody? Now, what did the Israelis think? a country that was supposed to be controlling Donald Trump lock, stock, and barrel, and Trump was supposed to be their puppet? Crappy puppet. And just remember, everybody who said that lied. They all lied. Every single one of them who said Israel this and Israel that, from Dave Smith to Tucker Carlson to Candace Owens to Sean Strickland to all of those members of Congress, just liars. It was never anti-Zionism. It's all about destruction of the West. All of them a part of it. We will get into it. Don't you worry. Matt Bear has traffic on the fives. Matthew, what's happening?
1: Tony, looking at eastbound 70 out in Hendricks County. This is a crash before Little Point Road, and the left lane is blocked, and it's creating a delay right now, a backup of about 3 miles. Again, this is eastbound 70. Crash between US 31 and Little Point Road. Slow you down a little bit as you head into Indianapolis here this morning. 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
9: Getting the straight, clear radar in downtown Indianapolis, 58 degrees going up to 75. Good Monday morning, I'm Ryan Hedrick, here's what's trending at 6:30.
10: This is the immediate opening of the Straits of Hormuz, and of course the lifting of the naval blockade that we've had on Iran along with it.
9: That's Vice President J.D. Vance, who had previously voiced opposition to escalating the war in Iran, telling Fox News that he's grateful that there now appears to be a deal in place to end the fighting and reopen the Strait of Hormuz.
10: There's, of course, the Hezbollah terrorist organization. Some elements of that organization are still threatening the Israelis. You have a number of different pieces that are moving.
9: And Pakistan's prime minister says an official signing ceremony is expected to take place Friday in Switzerland. Senator Mark Warner says he isn't buying what the Trump administration's pitch is selling on lower gas prices tied to a potential deal.
11: The idea that the Strait is suddenly going to be magically reopened. Look at the gas prices. They went from $2.80 to $4.20. And I believe they'll go up more because the overall world reserves have all come down. How is that better for America or better for our allies?
9: He chatted with CBS's Face the Nation Sunday. Hoosier gas prices this morning, $3.34 for regular unleaded, says AAA. President Trump turned 80 Sunday and spent part of the day at a UFC event on the South Lawn. After that event wrapped up, he headed out to France for the G7 summit, where
12: Iran and Ukraine are expected to dominate discussion at this meeting of seven wealthy democracies. France has invited Saudi Arabia, the United Arab Emirates, and Qatar, all directly harmed by the Middle East conflict. Diplomats have told Reuters that one focus will be crisis management. President Trump has been frustrated by what he sees as a lack of European help with Iran.
9: Fox's Jonathan Savage. The United Kingdom banning social media for kids under 16. Prime Minister Keir Starmer announced the new rules today that could take effect as early as next year. The ban would include platforms like Snapchat and TikTok, YouTube, Instagram, Facebook, and X. Cleveland Cavaliers guard James Harden facing a gun charge in Texas. Harden was arrested early Saturday morning after authorities in Harris County say they found him to be unlawfully, intentionally, and knowingly possessing a handgun in his car. Harden has a court appearance scheduled for this morning. I'm Ryan Hedrick, on the level, on the go, and at WIBC.com. Traffic, weather, and sports together in 2.5 minutes. It's 6:32.
13: This is Inside Indiana Business Radio. I'm Gary Dick. Hammond Mayor Tom McDermott confirmed on Inside Indiana Business Television that a second site is now under consideration for a potential Chicago Bears stadium in Northwest Indiana.
14: I think it's a great recommendation that the Bears came up with. I think it's completely doable, and I know Indiana right now, through the Indiana Finance Authority, Jim McGough, the governor's staff, as well as us here in Hammond, we're working real hard on this new wrinkle and seeing if we can make it work.
13: McDermott still contends there could be a groundbreaking on a stadium project in his city yet this year. Nashville-based craft beer maker Quaffon Brewing Company is shifting production of its beers to Indianapolis-based Sun King Brewing in hopes of boosting sales by taking advantage of greater capacity and equipment for canning. Under the expanded arrangement, Sun King will produce all mainline Quaffon beers for kegs and cans, and the Nashville production facility will close by the end of the summer. The University of Notre Dame is expanding a program that helps underserved entrepreneurs start and grow businesses across cities hosting the FIFA World Cup. The initiative now operates in 59 cities, including 13 World Cup host cities across the U.S. and Canada. A year into the launch of its Evansville chapter, Indianapolis-based Orr Fellowship says its early success in that market is helping build the playbook for potential expansion to additional Hoosier cities. Established in 2001 and named after the late Governor Robert Orr, the nonprofit aims to create and develop Indiana's next generation of business leaders and entrepreneurs. 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
1: All right, look at westbound 70 before Little Point Road in Hendricks County. That's a crash blocking left lane. Backing us up for a couple of miles to US 231. Downtown, northbound 65, slow from Raymond Street up to Washington Street in the construction zone. At eastbound 465, stop and go traffic from Emerson Avenue to Arlington Avenue. 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
0: 56 degrees in the American Standard Cooling Weather Center. The time is 6:36. A check On sports, Ryan Hedrick, what's happening?
9: Tony, good morning. The founder of Dreyer Reinbold Racing has died. Dennis Reinbold passed away in his sleep over the weekend at 65. His family says he was surrounded by people who loved him. The Indianapolis-based team says Reinbold built a successful network of dealerships and remained devoted to the Indianapolis Motor Speedway. The Carolina Hurricanes win the Stanley Cup, shutting out the Vegas Golden Knights 3-0 in Game 6 last night. Carolina captain Jordan Staal earns the Conn Smythe Trophy as the postseason's most valuable player.
16: To be able to keep grinding, keep going, keep pushing, and get beat down again and not get it, and regroup and go again and go again and finally pull this off, it's a dream come true.
9: It is the franchise's first Stanley Cup title since 2006, and the Indiana Fever hosts the Toronto Tempo tomorrow at Gainbridge Fieldhouse. 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I'm Ryan Hedrick, on the level, on the go, and at WIBC.com.
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0: There was one of those human interest stories. It was Fox News that had it, and I read it because it involved Dean Martin and John Stamos. And I said, okay, that's odd. If I hear about one wild party, I'm going to lose my mind and say, you know what? Maybe Hollywood does have some cool things about it. Tony Katz, 93 WIBC, good morning. Good to be here. Good to be with you guys. 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You got to follow WIBC. 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And you've got the live stream every single morning. And we play a game every morning. What is Tony wearing? Solid plaid or toga? And today, solid. Solid. For those of you who thought Monday would be toga after watching the gladiator fights of the UFC last night, sorry. Solid. It's a weird story in that at what moment would John Stamos of Full House fame have an opportunity to have met with Dean Martin, Rat Pack, Dino? Well, the story is that he was working on a soap opera. He's working on a soap opera, and he's there having dinner with one of the producers, and he's thinking about leaving the show. Because he wants to go do comedy. He wants to go be funny. And she's like, why in the world would you ever want to leave this show? Why would you want to leave? And they're at this restaurant. And who's at the restaurant but Dean Martin? And Dean Martin sitting at a table for two. And I guess as Dean Martin would do it, he would sit at a table for two and they would set the other plate. But he liked to eat alone. But they would set it for two so nobody would bother him. Okay? Sounds possible. I'll go with it. Why would I think that that was something that wasn't true? Stamos tells that story himself. So Stamos wants to leave the show that he's on, and he's popular on the show. He wants to go be funny. And this producer brings him over to Dean Martin. She says, Mr. Martin, this is the star of my show, General Hospital, and he wants to leave the show. He wants to be funny. This is John Stamos telling the story. And she says, now, will you tell him about loyalty and about sticking where you're at? And she goes, tell him not to leave, Mr. Martin. And according to the story that John Stamos tells, Dean Martin looked at him and said, run. And I thought that was an interesting story. And it's been a couple days now. It's been in my head. A day, 2 days, it's been in my head. You would tell somebody to run if they didn't have another gig. You would tell somebody to leave a very successful show where you are successful on it. Is this the same advice we gave to Shelley Long and David Caruso? Is that the right advice? And the answer is it has to be the right advice for you. You know, it goes along with the Jay Leno story, where Jay Leno, comic, of course, Tonight Show and everything else, you know, he's a car guy. And even as a young man, he was a car guy, and as he was building up his comedy career, he was working at like Pep Boys, something like that. And they offered him the position of manager or assistant manager, and he immediately quit. Because he knew if he took that job, he would never go on the road and be a comic as he wanted to. So the idea of run reminded me of that story. And the answer is, if you want the thing, you have to, at the very least, go try the thing. But you have to understand that if you have a good thing and you're looking for a better thing, that doesn't always come. Run is good advice. Leave that thing. Go try the other thing. But it only becomes a story that people love to hear when it's successful. Many a person runs and they run directly into a wall, off a cliff, or fall in a hole. You just got to know that that's possible. You have to know that it might not work. As long as you know that, as long as you can live with that, that the trying was more important than anything. Yeah. Solid advice. Run. Matt Bear's got traffic on the fives. Matt, what's happening?
1: Yeah, Tony, checking out northbound 65 on the south side. That is slow traffic. From Keystone Avenue up to Washington Street, it is a construction zone. And good morning, Hendricks County. You have a crash to navigate if you're coming in from way out in Hendricks County. It's eastbound 70 between U.S. 231 and Little Point Road. The left lane is blocked and traffic is stopped for a couple of miles. 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I'm Matt Bear on the 5s at WIBC Traffic.
0: We have got 56 degrees in the American Standard Cooling Weather Center. The time is 6:46.
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0: for another Diego update. Tony Katz, 93 WIBC. Good morning. Good to be with you. You know that I am hashtag done with Diego. And the delegates will gather in Fort Wayne this weekend. And they will vote as they do. And we will see who the Republican nominee is for Secretary of State. You will note that I have not done an endorsement. I am simply somebody who recognizes that your best opportunity for victory against Bo Bai does not come in the form of Diego Morales. Diego Morales has way too much baggage, and the baggage is his. He is the one who created it. He is the one who put it forward. He is the one who has decided that he is Trump when he is not Trump. And now there are stories of people he's connected to and social media posts and utilizing AI to depict other candidates, opponents of his. He did this with Max Engeling. It's the nuttiest thing in the world. So nutty that it got me to do the very rare cursing on social media. I really don't. And I could have avoided it here. Here's the story. There is a post that was put out about an allegation against Max Engeling. The allegation is so insane, I have nothing to add to it. I won't even bring it up on air. It's one of these things that it seems to me obvious that this is how much can we debase ourselves to try and attack somebody else. This is very much in the Harry Reid saying of Mitt Romney. Mitt Romney doesn't pay his taxes. Harry Reid said that on the Senate floor, in the well of the Senate, and then was asked about it. When asked about it, he said, don't ask me, ask Mitt Romney. Years later, when he talked about it, he said, yeah, that probably wasn't a nice thing to do, but we won, didn't we? That's Harry Reid. And if Diego Morales wants to go and utilize the Harry Reid School of Politics, well, then he should go run to be Secretary of State for the Democrat Party. But they've already picked Bo Bai, who has not proven himself to be a heavyweight at all. This is a lightweight and not even a good one. That's just factual. He might be a nice guy, but he's done nothing to prove himself as a worthy candidate, and even Democrats are aware of that. So they, not only do they put these things out there, they say, holy cow, have you seen this on Max Engeling? And they used an AI-generated image of Max Engeling. It's not him. He's one of the people running for Secretary of State. It's certifiable. Certifiable. Jacob Stewart of the Indy Star, the only person worth reading in the opinion pages, says Allurion Consulting, which is connected to Stephen Graves, is sending out a text to Republican delegates trying to smear Indiana Secretary of State candidate Max Engeling. It appears to include an image of an AI image of Engeling without proper disclosure required under Indiana law. What is to note is that Stephen Graves, I believe, is the head of or works with a group called Gotham, which does polling. And who has hired Gotham to do polling? Diego Morales. There's video out there of Diego Morales claiming he has no idea who Stephen Graves is. So I asked the question, is Diego Morales out of his blanking mind? This is insane. This is not the first time I've discussed this of a campaign. When we talk about the Indiana 5th, that race that took place last year, that race was completely and totally insane. Victoria Spartz race, the screaming, the yelling, the name calling. It was nutty. Just absolutely nutty. Chuck Goodrich, Victoria Spartz. yeah, this isn't the stuff. This is not valuable. I don't believe anything within it. There's nothing to believe within the allegations. But this is what we're doing now? And Diego Morales wants to make the claim that he doesn't know who Stephen Graves is, even though Stephen Graves is Gotham, who he has hired. It'd be a hard thing to believe he doesn't know. This should be immediately condemned. But I'm telling you right now, if this is going to be a week of AI images and outrageous statements before the Republican convention in Fort Wayne, someone just let me know. Because I got 6 hours of radio to do a day, and I have outrageous things I can say. I mean, if that's the way we're playing it. Matt Bear has traffic.
1: Northbound 65, slowing up Raymond Street up to Washington Street. 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I'm Matt Bear with traffic on the fives at WIBC Traffic.
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0: Good Monday morning. Coming up in a couple of minutes, a shooting and a statement from Indianapolis police and where your gas prices are this morning after Fox News. From the Price Point Comfort Mitsubishi Electric Studios, 93 WIBC, here's Fox News.
13: Let the oil flow. I'm Dave Anthony, Fox News. That's what President Trump posted on Truth Social after working on a deal with Iran that'll reopen shipping through the Strait of Hormuz, dropping oil prices down more than 5% this morning. Vice President Vance tells Fox,
14: "We are now at a place here where we can say with confidence they're not going to get a nuclear weapon."
13: The vice president plans to be in Geneva Friday to sign the agreement with Iran, but Fox's trading reports from Tel Aviv, it's not the final deal.
15: This is just the beginning. There is going to be a 60-day window. I spoke with a diplomat familiar with the situation who indicated this week in Doha, Qatar, both sides are going to have representatives and work out some of the technical details toward the signing and then ultimately these other negotiations to hammer out the final agreement on the nuclear issue.
13: Getting Israel to stop attacking Hezbollah in Lebanon was a major part of the agreement for Iran, but former President Obama, who had worked out a deal with Iran in 2015 that President Trump canceled later, tells ABC News,
16: "It is doubtful that any agreement that arises is going to be significantly different."
13: President Trump's now flying to France to meet with world leaders at a summit of G7 countries who did not support or help the U.S. in the fight against Iran.
17: In the meantime, though, the European leaders have two other issues on top of mind outside of reopening the Strait of Hormuz.
13: Fox's Aisha Hosni in Geneva, where the president will briefly stop first.
17: But the Russia war against Ukraine and the Gaza rebuilding is on top of mind for these G7 leaders.
13: Before he left, President Trump was up late celebrating his 80th birthday watching UFC fights in an octagon built on the White House lawn. Champions were also crowned on ice. The final call on ABC after the Hurricanes shut out the Golden Knights 3-0 in Vegas in Game 6 of the NHL Stanley Cup Final. 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
0: There have been three, but still there's nothing to see. Clear radar in downtown Indianapolis, 58 degrees on this Monday morning, going up to 75. Good morning. I'm Ryan Hedrick. Here's what's trending at 7:02. Two women were shot downtown this weekend and are expected to survive.

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1: Next summer, with hopes to expand the event by adding a youth choir and continuing its focus on promoting peace. The Hoosier gas averaged this morning down to $3.34 for regular unleaded, 11 cents lower than it was a week ago at this time, and 90 cents lower than a month ago. The founder of the IndyCar team, Dreyer and Reinbold Racing, has died.
2: Dennis Reinbold passed away on Saturday after a battle with cancer. He founded his race team back in 1990. And driver Robbie Buell won the team's first season opener in 2000. For over 25 years, Reinbold entered more than 50 cars in the Indy 500 at the Indianapolis Motor Speedway. He also owned the Dreyer and Reinbold car dealerships in Indianapolis and Greenwood. Reinbold was 65. Jake McDaniel, 93 WIBC Mobile News.
1: Nashville police say they have found Trevor Lyons, the Hoosier man, missing for more than 2 days after visiting Tennessee's Bonnaroo Festival. Lyons left a rental property Thursday and didn't return. His friends said his phone and medication were left behind. Police eventually found him in front of a skate center in his car. A former Indiana school bus driver arrested for driving kids around drunk.
3: The arrest of 52-year-old Danville man Micah McClain comes after a months-long investigation from Indiana State Police. While investigating the drunk driving allegations, troopers learned that McClain had disregarded traffic signs, was driving erratically at times, and going over the speed limit, all with high school and elementary kids on board. Of McClain's many charges, he's facing felonies of criminal recklessness, neglect of a dependent, and operating while intoxicated, endangering a person under 18. Jarrett Lewis, 93 WIBC Mobile News.
1: The Indiana Fever get back to work tomorrow, taking on the Toronto Tempo downtown. I'm Ryan Hedrick, on the level, on the go, and at WIBC.com at 7:05 on a Monday morning. Traffic on the fives. Good morning, Matt Bear.
4: Welcome back, Ryan. Looking at northbound 65 on the south side. Stop and go traffic, Raymond Street up to Washington Street because of construction. South side, eastbound 465 tight from Emerson Avenue over to Arlington Avenue. Inbound 69 wide open for 4 minutes on the travel time. That's State Road 37 down to 465. And continuing on Benford Boulevard, 13 minutes to Meridian Street. 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I'm Matt Bear with traffic on the fives. 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
5: Jim O'Brien, Fox 59, meteorologist, what are we feeling?
6: Yeah, I'm telling you, a beautiful morning and afternoon and evening shaping up. I think one of the best days of the entire work week. We have low humidity. Again, refreshing air after having showers and thunderstorms on Sunday. We have cleared out the skies, and we're going to be enjoying a gorgeous afternoon. Look for a high today up to 75. Tonight, scattered clouds cool. Again, open up the windows, air out that house naturally. 56 our low for tonight. Increasing clouds tomorrow. Will turn breezy. Could see a slight shower chance or maybe even an isolated thunderstorm tomorrow afternoon. Look for a high at 76. Wednesday's the day we have to pay attention to severe weather potential that will be arriving sometime late Wednesday, likely for the evening, maybe leaking into the overnight. We're talking the possibility of wind damage, large size hail, and isolated tornadoes. Again, that will be Wednesday evening, so we'll be watching that one closely in the days ahead.
5: That right there is Jim O'Brien telling you to enjoy and then be afraid. That was basically, if I were to surmise, AI style. That's what he said.
6: Now, that's just me saying, hey, we got a great day, but just a heads up for Wednesday. I mean, you know, we have severe weather around here. It happens from time to time. I got to go. You guys are killing me this morning.
5: There he goes. He has to go. He is gone. Eat, drink, and be merry, for tomorrow we die. Also another way to say that. Also another way for him to get, we'll leave him be. 56 degrees in the American Standard Cooling Weather Center. The time is 7:07.

0: say, for the record, the UFC fights last night were incredible. The people upset they were happening on the White House lawn are people who are upset about anything. Josh Hokit is a dope. Maybe not as big of a dope as Sean Strickland, but still a dope. And yes, Sean Strickland is a dope. No one believes a single word of his nonsense of look at me, Trump's just hiding from the Epstein files, anti-Israel insanity. Congratulations, you got your click. Good work. Good work. Tony Katz, 93 WIBC. Good morning, but it was an incredible night. And then that same night, the Carolina Hurricanes, they win the Stanley Cup 4-2 over the Golden Knights of Vegas. And then, of course, it was the Knicks winning it in 5 against San Antonio. Incredible stuff. JMB joins me right now. He is the voice of sports in Indiana, 93.5, 107.5, the fan. Let's start with basketball, if we can. Jalen Brunson had 45 points in Game 5. The rest of the team had 49 points. He was the MVP of the series, although I think you should be looking at what OG Anunoby did in Game 4, because it wasn't even just the tip-in. It was a solid amount of play before that. But walk me through the Knicks' just absolute domination of the San Antonio Spurs.
1: Yeah, good morning, Tony, by the way. 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Smith Plumbing and Drains, 317-927-7186 today. Jalen Brunson, there is no doubt, was clear above everybody else, and you're right about OG Anunoby. But the thing that stands out to me the most about not just the Knicks and their title, and I know their fan base and everybody's happy, and that's great. I'm not trying to take anything away from it. But when you look at their march through the Eastern Conference playoffs, we've talked about this before, it was jokey. It wasn't good. I mean, really, all the way through, it was with relative ease. Nobody gave them any resistance whatsoever. And then when you get into the NBA Finals, as much as Brunson was awesome, as much as Anunoby played at a high level, San Antonio, Tony, gave that up to the Knicks. They gave them the help that was necessary. They gave them the help that was necessary in Game 4, just melting down to a degree in which we have never seen a team do. And I'm not trying to take the legitimacy away from an NBA championship, not at all. But to me, this whole thing was built for the Knicks. And if you weren't going to do it this year, you weren't going to do it, because that was without OKC. And certainly, without the presence of the Eastern Conference playoffs of the Pacers, it was a cakewalk for them, and really nothing more. I didn't even think the brand of basketball, Tony, the other night in that close in Game number 5 was good. They didn't hit 100 points, either one. The brand of basketball was not good. It was the Knicks season and good for them, but the resistance sure as hell was not there.
0: Just a yes or no question. Victor Wembanyama.
1: Yeah.
0: Is he a dirty player?
1: I do not think he is. No.
0: Yeah. You're wrong about that.
1: If that's what you wanted, my bad. I was trying to do it in the form in which you asked.
0: No. It's fine. You're just wrong about that. Just insanely.
1: Why would you suggest that? I don't think he's to the level.
0: The multiple flagrant fouls, the attempt to try, and what I think was bust Brunson's leg. I think that was game the tip-in game. So that was Game 4. Maybe I'll ask it differently. Do people think differently now of Wembanyama's play as they start working towards a new season?
1: I think his attitude is being questioned. The fact that if you're going to be the guy, you have to be the guy to carry it. Brunson's the guy for the Knicks, right, Tony? And what did he do? He carried the Knicks. Wembanyama is the guy for the Spurs, and they were constantly in the series looking for answers, looking for help, and he was not there to provide. Now, his AAU coach didn't help either. That didn't help whatsoever. And Mitch Johnson, coach of the year, didn't look like he could coach his way out of a sack in the NBA Finals. But if you're the guy, you got to be the guy no matter what age. And I think this is a growing process for him. And I will say this about the awkwardness of being 7'5", 7'6", and having that type of athleticism. He sometimes looks like a giraffe on roller skates. He does. And he's still growing into just being that big and that athletic. So I wouldn't call him dirty, but I would call him now a guy that probably before a lot of people believe he should be on the schedule to be a great player, he simply put wasn't. And that's where the majority of the criticism is coming his direction, is because when his team needed him the most, he was rarely there.
0: Talking to JMV, the voice of sports in Indiana, it should be noted he's 22.
1: Correct.
0: Things do indeed take time. Stanley Cup, Hurricanes blow out the Golden Knights in Game 6, 3-0. They're the ones who suffered a crazy defeat, down 4-0, basically, coming back to tie it up, to lose in double overtime. That is one heck of a thing to overcome, and Carolina did it ably here. Was this a case of the Golden Knights getting too high and then forgetting that you've got to go win this thing out, or was that just a game and Carolina simply had a better way of changing out the blue line time after time after time?
1: Tony, I look back on the entire Stanley Cup postseason, especially in the East with Carolina, and they ran roughshod through it all the way until they got to Game 1 of the Eastern Conference Finals against Montreal, and Carolina hadn't played in basically a week and a half, almost 2 weeks. And Montreal got them in that Game 1 on the road in Raleigh. But since that point in time, they had been as good as anybody. I just thought last night was an example against a good Vegas team. By the way, that Vegas team made a transition midseason as well. They were not that level of good and made changes, made a transition, and obviously got there to the finals. But I just think Carolina was the team the entire time. And having watched a line share of the Stanley Cup playoffs, there was no better team there. And there was no better team in offensively and being able to work the puck and get what you want out of it in your own zone. But also in terms of if you get a penalty, killing off that penalty. Their defense can be suffocating, and I just thought last night was a great example of how far they were ahead of, simply put, everybody else in the NHL in taking home that title in the Stanley Cup last night in Vegas. They were just that much better, basically, the entirety of the postseason than everybody else.
0: Jim V, the voice of sports in Indiana, and I will be getting into later this week. You may not be a soccer person, everybody, but I mean, yes. Germany beating Curacao 7-1 is just madness, and Sweden over Tunisia 5-1 is crazy. But the United States 4-1 over Paraguay?
1: Yeah.
0: There's a story there, Jim V. We'll get into that another time. There's a real story in that victory. Appreciate you. Matt Bear has traffic on the fives. Matthew, what's happening?
2: Good morning, fellas. Looking at the south side, northbound 65, slow before Raymond Street up to Washington Street because of road construction and a 2-minute delay. Looking at eastbound 70, Hendricks County crash between 231 and Little Point Road. The left lane is blocked. Traffic stopped for 3 miles, almost to the 231 exit. That's exit 41. Crash south side, Thompson Road to Arlington Avenue. 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I'm Matt Bear with traffic on the fives. Follow us at WIBC Traffic.
0: We have got ourselves 56 degrees in the American Standard Cooling Weather Center. The time is 7:16.
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0: 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The popcorn moment. Let's go, let's go, let's go, let's go. It's a story you need to hear to believe. Then grab your popcorn, because there is more. Now, before we get into popcorn moment, I want to get into the vote of no confidence that the Fraternal Order of Police put forth on Rick Mears. Ugh. Oh, gosh, Tony. Tony, I know you stayed up late for the UFC fight, but that's just so unacceptable. What's wrong with you? Honestly, Katz, beatings will begin. On Ryan Mears, the prosecutor, does a vote of no confidence mean anything? The answer is, I don't want to get yelled at by Rick Snyder. The answer is, it could, but it doesn't. I can appreciate the FOP saying, we have a massive issue in Indianapolis. The issue continues apace, and it's because we don't have good leadership. And therefore, we have no confidence in Ryan Mears. And we have no confidence in the fact that he is actually interested in doing the job. He's actually interested in keeping people safe. He's actually interested in prosecutions. It's fine for them to say so. But it doesn't do anything. No one's going to pay attention to it. And the people who need to pay attention to it, right? We may pay attention. Right? People in media might pay attention. The voters aren't paying attention. The voters aren't paying attention. We only have an actual prosecution possibly taking place against the murderer of a 23-year-old in a parking garage in downtown Indianapolis because a lot of noise was made about the story. But there's a lot of stories that no noise gets made about, and therefore, where's the pressure? And if there's no pressure from the residents, and there's no change in vote, what do you expect? Indianapolis has to change Indianapolis. And they have not proven that they want to do that. Andre Carson, Ryan Mears, Joe Hogsett, you're to blame. You're to blame. This city is still great. Really is. This place is fantastic. This home, I've been thinking about it a lot. Is the end of the month, June 30th, is 12 years for me at WIBC. That's how old you are. Still amazing place. But it was better when I first got here. And it has been a slow decline in the 10 years of Joe Hogsett, and he wants to deny it. Who cares? This is a guy who hires people guilty of sexual impropriety back to his office. He's not really a good judge of character, nor right or wrong. It's up to Indianapolis to do better. And so far, they have no interest at all in doing better. But no, what I wanted to share with you in the popcorn moment, I think this is clean there, producer Carl. But finger on the dump button just in case. I'm pretty sure this is good. This was the counter programming to the UFC fight last night, and the left was having all these weird events, and Julia Roberts was speaking, and this happened.
1: Which is to talk about Renee Nicole Good. Yeah. Renee Nicole Good is not a symbol. She is an American woman, a queer woman, who is doing the very best she could do to be good in an unjust world.
0: Renee Good was a professional agitator who went into Minneapolis to engage in agitation, who did not follow police commands, who backed her car up after blocking traffic, and did hit a cop. You can argue whether or not the ICE agents should have fired, killing Renee Good. But if this is your view of good, Julia Roberts, you are as good a judge of character as Joe Hogsett. Matt Bear has traffic on the 5. Matthew, what's happening?
2: Yeah, Tony, look at eastbound 70 at Hendricks. County crash a few miles after U.S. 231. The left lane is blocked. Traffic jammed up. For an hour delay back to U.S. 231. South side crash Thompson Road at Arlington Avenue. Northbound 65 grinding before Raymond Street up to Washington Street because of construction. Inbound 70 stop and go before rural into the north split. 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
11: What they want, they can't have. Clear radar, cloudy sky in downtown Indianapolis to kick off your Monday morning work week. 58 degrees going up to 75. I'm Ryan Hedrick for Michalis Corporation. Here's what's trending at 7:31. President Trump said yesterday that Iran will never have a nuclear weapon as he announced a deal that includes a full opening in the Strait of Hormuz. Pennsylvania Senator John Fetterman explained how the U.S. plans to seize Iran's enriched uranium under the deal.
12: Iran can't either destroy, verified by independent inspectors, or they hand it over and then we can destroy it, whatever.
11: And he spoke with Fox News Vice President J.D. Vance, also telling Fox News that the agreement permanently bans Iran from ever obtaining a nuclear weapon. Both sides plan to sign the deal in Switzerland on Friday. President Trump headed to Europe today to attend the G7 summit. A plane crash in Missouri that killed 12 people, including 11 skydivers, is under investigation.
13: Nothing criminal that we can see, nothing tourism related or anything like that. Those are some of the first questions that we would have with the World Cup being in town.
14: Bates County Sheriff Chad Anderson says the plane crashed into a field near the airport and burst into flames. The FAA says the plane was a Pacific Aerospace 750 and it had gotten up to about 13,000 feet before it descended. It was operated by Skydive Kansas City.
11: Fox's Kathleen Maloney reporting. The founder of the IndyCar team driver... The founder of the IndyCar team Dreyer Reinbold Racing has died.
15: Dennis Reinbold passed away on Saturday after a battle with cancer. He founded his race team back in 1999, and driver Robbie Buell won the team's first season opener in 2000. For over 25 years, Reinbold entered more than 50 cars in the Indy 500 at the Indianapolis Motor Speedway. He also owned the Dreyer and Reinbold car dealerships in Indianapolis and Greenwood. Reinbold was 65. Jake McDaniel, 93 WIBC Mobile News.
11: Gas prices across the Hoosier State this morning down to $3.34 for regular unleaded. That's an 11-cent drop from where it was last week and a 90-cent drop from where it was at this time last month. Forecasters say severe weather is possible Wednesday with all hazards on the table. Meanwhile, in northern Indiana, Indiana Michigan Power says restoration work is nearly complete after last week's storms. And about 500 workers descended to Elkhart, where they repaired broken and down wires yesterday for people still without power. And sports on WIBC brought to you by Ball State Athletics. The Carolina Hurricanes capture the Stanley Cup in a 3-0 Game 6 win last night over the Las Vegas Knights to seal the 4-2 series win. Rob Brind'Amour becomes the first person to win the cup as a player and now as a head coach for Carolina.
16: This time around, I wanted it. It was for the group. Like, I wanted them to feel what it's like, and I wanted it so bad for them. So to watch them finally get it, and then when I'm grabbing it, they give it to, just to see the look on their faces is it's priceless.
11: Championship celebrations will take place Saturday in downtown Raleigh. The first weekend of the 26th World Cup ended Sunday with 4 matches, including wins by Germany, Ivory Coast, Sweden, and plus a Japan-Netherlands draw. 4 more games today. including Spain and Belgium, Saudi Arabia, and Iran and New Zealand. And the Indiana Fever hosts the Toronto Tempo tomorrow at Gainbridge Fieldhouse. I'm Ryan Hedrick on the Level on the Go and at WIBC.com at 7:35 traffic on the fives. Good morning, Matt Bear.
2: What's happening, Ryan? Look at a northbound 65 on the south side. Stop and go Keystone Avenue up to Washington Street at a 3-minute delay. Inbound 70, stop and go from Emerson Avenue into the north split. And that's a 2-minute delay. Crash in Hendricks County. Eastbound 70 before Little Point Road. The left lane is blocked. Traffic jammed to 231. 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I'm Matt Bear with Traffic on the Fives. Follow us at WIBC Traffic.
0: 58 degrees in the American Standard Cooling Weather Center. The time is 7:35.
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17: 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Washington accepted, but not with swagger. 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
10: The spirit of 76, as we celebrate 250 years, remember to thank God for our liberty, love your country for our freedoms, and proudly share your patriotism. 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

0: Today on the Marketplace, I had no idea the fandom ran so deep. Tony Katz, 93 WIBC, good morning. Good to be with you. During downtime, clearing my head, getting ready for what's next on this fine program, this award-winning program, this program that the trolls simply cannot get enough of. I find myself on Facebook Marketplace. Cool stuff, odd stuff, weird stuff, strange stuff. 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The Marketplace segment brought to you by IndianaUnclaimed.gov. 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It's the final paycheck. It's the dividend. It's the refund. I don't know why you're getting money. It's not things. It's dollars, and they're yours. So go get them, if you would. IndianaUnclaimed.gov. Gov. Oh, Matthew Bear.
1: Hey.
0: Hey, how you doing, man?
1: Good morning, Tony.
0: Good morning. Good morning to you and to yours.
1: Dogs.
0: Now, I have a question. Do you know who Olivia Dunn is?
1: I've heard the name. It's a child actress, right?
0: No, it's not. She goes by Libby. Mm. Libby Dunn. She's got some fame. She does. So she was a gymnast at LSU. You know what LSU is?
1: Oh,
0: you know what university it is?
1: Yeah, she was on Nickelodeon.
0: Right. That's not true either.
1: Double dare.
0: And she, big social media presence from her gymnastics, and very, very attractive.
2: Hey,
0: and
2: now
0: has turned that into huge, huge dollars. And so I could understand why people would follow her on Instagram or wherever else she may post a photo, and why they may have a file of her photos. Sure, sure, whatever. What I didn't know is that she was famous enough to have her own trading card.
1: No.
0: This is the world's champion, Allen, and what is that? Is it Ginter or Ginter? It's a type of card. It's a Topps card. It is of Libby Dunn. It is a trading card for Olivia Dunn. Libby became a successful social media influencer while starring in gymnastics at LSU from 2021 to 2025. As she gained prominence on TikTok and accumulated more than 13 million followers across her social media platforms, she was also featured on the cover of the 2025 Sports Illustrated swimsuit issue. Known for her philanthropic efforts, that's not what she's known for. That's not it. That, oh, come on. She launched the Libby Fund. She may have launched more than that to support female student athletes. I think that's great that you're supporting female student athletes. She is not known for her philanthropic efforts whatsoever, although she may have some. This is a trading card. Like you would have a baseball card or some other type of card. It's a trading card.
3: Why is she wearing a Pittsburgh Pirates hat?
0: Because she is dating, yes! I believe, a Pittsburgh Pirate.
3: Oh, okay.
1: Yes. He's lost like 2 miles per hour off his fastball, too. I read that the other day.
0: Is that right?
1: Yeah. Skenas, I think his name is.
0: Yes, that is right. Paul, is it? I don't know how. I never know how it's pronounced. I only ever see it on the jersey, but I've never heard it pronounced.
1: He fell in love and lost 2 miles per hour off his fastball.
0: I don't know what he lost off his fastball. All I know is overall he's winning.
1: So this is a gymnast trading card. Is what I'm
0: getting.
1: It's
0: a gymnast training card, and it's a picture of her in a Pittsburgh Pirates hat. None of it makes any sense.
1: No. This is
0: and
1: cool.
0: They're asking, Matt, just so you know, in case you're curious, they're asking only, they were asking $150, now $125.
1: I can finally swap my Oksana Bayou trading card for a gymnast.
0: Okay, Oksana Bayou reference, ladies and gentlemen. Oksana Bayou reference, bravo.
1: I'll trade you my Shannon Miller for your Livy Doom.
0: You name two more female gymnasts, I will donate $100 to any charity of your choice.
1: Kim Zemeskal.
3: Oh.
1: High school crush, Kim Zemeskal. And, cute redhead. But she was talented. Let me see if I can get. Oh, I have more in there.
0: Three, two, one.
1: No, I don't have it.
0: The correct answer was Mary Lou Retton.
1: Oh, that's Mary easy. Lou Retton. That's why I didn't get it.
0: And just like that, charities, you get nothing. look those children in the eye and say, no food today. Matt Bear couldn't remember America's sweetheart, Mary Lou Retton.
1: Oh, she was the Tiny Tim. Yeah, she jumped around. From Scrooged. She was in Scrooge. And she
0: who was the chick who broke her leg on the vault?
1: Oh, my Carrie Lord.
0: Carrie Strug. Couldn't remember Carrie Strug either.
1: Wheaties box.
0: Yeah.
1: She was super famous.
0: Matt, you're terrible at this.
1: I'm going to brush up on my gymnast, and then I will be able to do this segment better tomorrow.
0: Right. Sure you will. Sure you will.
1: Painful.
0: So are you not in for this card for $125?
1: I'll just do a straight-up swap. I don't know what to do with this because, like you said, it's kind of a mess. I mean, first line is, a successful social media influencer, I'm out. Okay.
0: Right.
1: Yeah. The gymnast thing's cool. Whatever else is cool. I just, you know. All right.
0: Yep. If you need a trading card of a successful social media influencer.
1: There it is.
0: Cheapers. Man, you could sell anything in America.
1: 2026, baby.
0: I'm going to design some WIBC trading cards.
3: How much is a Matt Bear going for?
0: Matt Bear's going to go big.
1: Yeah.
0: Matt Bear's going to go big because in his card, he will be shirtless.
1: I'm not sure about that.
0: Sadly, so will Jason Hammer. So, you know, it's all going to be what the fans like.
1: Everybody in chaps.
0: Challenge accepted.
1: Oh, man. You won't beat me on the chaps. I'm
0: challenge accepted. Oh, please.
1: Get it,
0: wait. Wait till you see. Wait till you see. Oh, we have to do traffic? Okay. Matt Bear has traffic on the fives. What's up, Chapman?
1: All right. Inbound 70, stop and go Emerson Avenue to the north split. That's a 3-minute delay. Eastbound 70, crash several miles after US 231 in Hendricks County. The left lane is blocked. Traffic has stopped all the way back to the 231 interchange. East side, northbound 465, slow from 70 up to East 56th Street. And westbound 465 on the north side, stop and go, I-69 to Allisonville Road. 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I'm Matt Bear with Traffic on the Fives. Follow us at WIBC Traffic.
0: 58 degrees in the American Standard Cooling Weather Center. 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
0: Do I think there's a deal with Iran? Well, the president says so. I mean, he's got the statement out there. The deal with the Islamic Republic of Iran is now complete. Congratulations to all. Well, thanks, Mr. President. I did a lot to make this happen. I hereby fully authorize the toll-free opening of the Strait of Hormuz. And simultaneously herewith authorize the immediate removal of the United States naval blockade. Ships of the world, start your engines, let the oil flow. Tony Katz, that's me, 93 WIBC, good morning. 93 WIBC is a station. Good morning is me just sharing how much I care. The way I said it, you could really, my gosh, that was unkind. I can do better than that. Here, let me do better than that. Good morning, beautiful. It's great to see you. I thought the strait was already open. I already thought the oil was flowing out of the Gulf of America. But hey, what do I know? Do I believe this deal? I haven't read the deal yet. And no one's going to read it until Friday when there's supposed to be some kind of signing that takes place in Geneva. So I have no commentary that's going to make any sense. And these people out there on social media and other places saying, here's this and here's that. They haven't read anything yet. Today's Monday. Do I really think we're going to get to Friday without some action, some problem, some provocation from the Iranian regime? Oh, honey. Boo-boo, pookie, shmoo. We all know the answer to the question. Good Lord. But Trey Yingst over at Fox News, he said this, I believe this was on Saturday, about the deal.
19: During the Obama administration, it allowed Iran to continue enriching uranium. And the way that uranium is enriched, the uranium ore is actually extracted from the ground, and then through a chemical process, it turns into yellow cake. And then another chemical process, it turns into hexafluoride gas. And they spin mm-hmm. that gas very rapidly in advanced centrifuges. And ultimately, the heavier particles go to the outside and the lighter ones stay in the middle. And this is repeated over and over again until you get to a higher purity of enriched uranium. And to take enriched uranium from, let's say, 5 to 10% to 20%, ultimately to 60% and eventually 90%, which is weapons-grade material, can be a matter of weeks, if not days. And so allowing the Iranians to keep advanced centrifuges and then enrich uranium, eventually closer to weapons-grade material, set them on a path toward a weapon, because that is a process that is needed to create a nuclear weapon, even if they weren't doing it at that moment. This agreement does not allow the Iranians, according to this senior administration official, to keep any of their enriched material.
0: If that's the difference between Trump's deal and the JCPOA, that's fine. But do we believe it? That's going to be the conversation on Tony Katz today, and I'll explain what I mean then. I'll catch you at noon for that. Right now, Matt Bear has traffic.
1: Northbound 65 slow before Raymond up to Washington Street because of construction. 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I'm Matt Bear on the 5s at WIBC Traffic.
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5: Good Monday morning. Coming up in a couple of minutes, what Indianapolis police are saying about downtown safety after another weekend shooting and why a little boy from Kokomo is waking up in an Indianapolis hospital. Those stories and more after Fox News. 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
6: Oil prices are coming down even more.
8: I'm Dave Anthony, Fox News. Falling more than 5% as President Trump says a deal is in place with Iran to let the oil flow and prevent Iran from building a nuclear weapon. And while it extends the ceasefire 60 days, Fox's Trey Yinks reports from Tel Aviv.
19: They're not going to get sanctions relief unless they adhere to their end of the deal. And that means keeping the Strait of Hormuz open for the free flow of international shipping and also entering into these detailed discussions that will ultimately dilute or destroy the highly enriched uranium that is buried deep underground inside of Iranian territory.
8: Vice President Vance tells Fox he'll be in Geneva Friday to sign this agreement with Iran, and the president may join him.
26: This is just a great thing for the American people. I know that they suffer from high gas prices. The president has certainly been very concerned about that fact. But what we're going to be able to do is drive down the cost of energy, not just now, but for the long term.
8: Now, the price of the gas pump is down a half dollar from last month's peak, but at $4.06 per gallon, AAA's national average for regular, still more than a dollar higher than before the Iran conflict started. The president is on Air Force One now, flying to the G7 Summit of World Leaders.
27: There is a lot on the table as soon as he arrives in Evian-Labane in France. We are told that he will address economic growth, illegal immigration, and artificial intelligence, among other things.
8: Fox's Aisha Hosni in Geneva, where the president will briefly stop first. While flying overseas, President Trump posted the UFC fight night was incredible, writing the White House has never looked more beautiful in the octagon set up on the lawn, and it went past midnight as the president watched, celebrating his 80th birthday. In another Truth post he wrote on July 4th, there will be the most spectacular Trump rally of them all, a tribute to America on our 250th birthday. There was a big celebration in the Carolinas last night. Cheering at a big watch party as the Hurricanes hoisted hockey's Stanley Cup. Carolina won it, shutting out the Golden Knights in Vegas 3-0 in Game 6 of the NHL Stanley Cup Final. 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
5: Shots, cops, and props. Clear radar. Downtown Indianapolis, 58 degrees, going up to 75 on this Monday morning. Good morning. I'm Ryan Hedrick. Here's what's trending at 8:02. Indianapolis police say it couldn't happen without you. Arrests have been made in three downtown murder cases in the past few weeks, including a 14-year-old boy who police say killed the man in a parking garage. This weekend, two more women were shot, but cops say downtown is safe.
28: Downtown district is responsible for less than 6% of the crime downtown, and it's because of the community partnerships, it's because of the businesses and our community members coming forward.
5: IMPD Sergeant Christopher Higgins says both women who were shot are expected to survive. Why are some Indianapolis kids turning to violence? Counselor Keith Graves says it's because they don't have jobs.
29: I too was a

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1: The autistic boy is recovering after being pulled from a Kokomo retention pond yesterday. He was reported missing at around 9:30 in the morning. About 20 minutes after that, people found him in the water and got him out. A Danville man charged with driving a school bus drunk.
2: Indiana State Police announcing the recent arrest of 52-year-old Micah McClain following an investigation into allegations that he was intoxicated when he drove a school bus for Mill Creek Community School Corporation back in April. The investigation revealed that he had consumed alcohol before operating the bus and going on routes to drop off students. Two separate blood tests returned a .111 blood alcohol level for McClain. The school district promptly removed him from driving duties, and he now faces multiple felony and misdemeanor charges. Jarrett Lewis, 93, WIBC Mobile News.
1: And the Indiana Fever are playing pretty good basketball these days. They get back to work tomorrow against the Toronto Tempo. Tip-off downtown at 7 o'clock. I'm Ryan Hedrick on The Level on the Go and WIBC.com on a Monday morning. Traffic on the fives. What's going on, Matt Bear?
3: Good morning, Brian. Looking at northbound 465 on the east side, slow before and after Penn Pike. Inbound 70, sluggish from rural into the north split. At south side, northbound 65 time from Raymond Street up to Washington Street because of road construction. Hendricks County eastbound 70 crash before Little Point Road. The left lane is blocked. Traffic jammed for 3 miles back to the U.S. 231 interchange. 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I'm Matt Baird with traffic on the fives. What's the WIBC traffic?
4: Jim O'Brien, Fox 59, meteorologist. What are we feeling out there?
5: Yeah, we're feeling good out there right now. 50s and 60s on the board to begin a Monday morning in mid-June. Great weather out there. Low humidity, low dew points. Fantastic afternoon ahead. Plenty of sunshine. A refreshing afternoon with a high at 75. Tonight, we'll get back down into the 50s again. So another cool start, another night to open up those windows at your house. Heading into Tuesday, increasing clouds. It will turn breezy, and it looks like a few thunderstorms will be in the mix tomorrow afternoon with a high at 76. Wednesday jumps out as a day we have to kind of pay attention to, especially heading into Wednesday evening. There is going to be that storm chance around. We're talking the potential of wind damage, large size hail, isolated tornado. So something to kind of keep on the radar here for Wednesday afternoon and Wednesday night. The high, by the way, on Wednesday tops out at 80 degrees.
4: That right there is Jim O'Brien of Fox 59. Jim, appreciate that. Right now we've got 59 degrees in the American Standard Cooling Weather Center. The time is 8:07.

What we have here is a story of a deal between the United States and Iran. Tony Katz, 93 WIBC, good morning. But no one has seen the deal. It's a memorandum of understanding, which, as I understand it, has not been shown and won't be until after the deal is officially signed in Geneva on Friday. So if you're asking me to tell you that, oh, everything about this is legit, I can't. Oh, these are the details. They're not there. And there are a lot of people out there saying they've got the details. They don't. It's one of the great examples of people need something to talk about versus talking about the actual thing. There's lots of suspicions. There's lots of thoughts. This is what the White House is saying. This is what Iran is saying. All I'm telling you is that until I can read this MOU, I can't tell you what I make of it. I can tell you what they're saying. I can tell you what I like and don't like about ideas. And I can always tell you that from the beginning, I said, I'm not.

0: not going to get what I want. Because what I want is regime change, and I want these people destroyed. Yeah. But I knew I wasn't going to get what I want from the beginning. We talked about it here. I'm also on Tony Katz today going to dig in more on the UFC fight that took place last night. I watched the whole card. It was me and a group of a whole bunch of people. Oh, it was crazy. Making pizzas, meatballs, salads, it was desserts. It was cigars were smoked. People, families. It was fantastic. Fantastic. And I watched everything and I went to bed at 2. And I just want you to know that nothing stops me from being right here. That's right. Know that you're loved. We will discuss that fight, but allow me just quickly. There is, and it's starting to come up to me a little bit more, these flock cameras, the Flock Safety Camera Network, these cameras that you're seeing and these automated license plate readers and all the rest, and Carmel, Indiana has a bunch of them. And why do I have to say Indiana? We live here. And it's starting to grow. You're going to hear me discuss more of this. We are not a surveillance state. And I want every police officer in Indiana to understand me well. I believe you should be respected. I believe you have a job to do. I believe we need the job. Surveillance state is not necessary. You don't get that luxury. If it makes your job tougher, I want you to know I just don't care. And if you want me to come in and talk to your entire force about why, I'm happy to do it. You want me to meet with the chief, with the mayor, I'm happy to do it. In Carmel, Indiana, Mayor Finkham, we should be getting rid of these things immediately. They should be gone. What kind of thing is this that we surveil Hoosiers in Carmel? I don't need to make a police officer's job easier. With all due respect, Mayor, I don't need to make your job easier. You have a legitimate beef with Marion County for how they're making Carmel unsafe. Absolutely. I cheer it on. But I don't need to have the rights and the privacy of Carmel residents threatened or questioned because we want to make a police officer's job easier. That's not where we make it easier. And I would tell the chief and every other officer in Carmel, my job is not to make your life easier. My job is to ensure my rights. These flock cameras are ridiculous. Pull them out. The city council would be wrong to think that they have a value. The privacy of the Hoosier is far more important. And if you want to argue, if you really want to argue that this isn't a privacy issue, you can. You can make that argument. But I hope you don't mind me laughing in your face, because that's exactly what's going to come. These cameras should be removed, and they should be removed immediately. This is an ugly, ugly look for Hoosiers. Tony Katz, 93 WIBC, good morning.
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8: Very much so. Good morning, Tony. Northbound 65 South Side, slow after Raymond up to Washington Street. That is a construction zone. Inbound 70 stop and go rural into the north split. East side northbound 465 on the bricks just a bit before Penn Pike. 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I'm Matt Baer with Traffic on the Fives. Follow us at WIBC Traffic.
0: 59 degrees in the American Standard Cooling Weather Center. The time is 8:16.
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0: Every day Illinois brings up the Bears, Illinois looks worse. You could not have done a more horrifying PR job than the state of Illinois has done over the past weeks. Tony Katz, 93 WIBC, good morning. Yes, the Bears are still a major story because other teams are now asking questions, and we should be asking what it is we would reach out, whom we would reach out to, and what would we reach out with. Once you've created the sweet deal with the Bears, do you have to create any more sweet deals? And is the mayor of Hammond correct that breaking ground could take place like this summer? Gary Dick joins us from InsideIndianaBusiness.com on the Twitter X at IIB. Personally, you can reach out to Gary Dick for cooking and fashion tips at Gary Dick, G-E-R-R-Y, at Gary Dick on the Twitter X. You had the conversation with the mayor, and I don't believe in getting over one's skis. I would recommend to the mayor not to do so. But breaking ground on a new stadium and the whole project this summer, what is he talking about?
1: Yeah, it's aggressive, very ambitious. And to his credit, the mayor did come out and say, hey, I don't want to give Illinois bulletin board material and get overconfidence or do an early celebration. But he clearly is confident this deal is going to happen. And I asked him point blank. I said, you have said this could break ground. This project could break ground yet this summer. Is that realistic? And he said, yes, it is realistic. It could break ground this summer. Now, a lot of things have to happen between now and then. You mentioned in the intro there, and I think accurately, Tony, that Illinois seemingly has done about everything they can to not look good and to not make this deal happen for the Bears to remain in Illinois. But at the same time, Indiana has come to the table. They came to the table early, put together a deal in a matter of weeks, got it approved through the legislature on the table, and are ready to go. Now, having said that, a bit of a curveball came last week. It's not just one site now, but two, maybe three, but certainly two sites are being looked at in Northwest Indiana now for that potential site. The mayor says this second site, he said he likes it better. It's a clean site. It's larger. It would accommodate the project. The Bears and Indiana going through kind of due diligence on that site now. So that's kind of the latest on that front.
0: But both would exist in Hammond. There, now that they've said we're looking at Indiana, are there other cities that believe, well, if they're looking at Indiana, they didn't say Hammond, let's get in this fight and offer up our own deal? Could we see a fight between cities?
1: No, it's Hammond. If it's Indiana, it is Hammond. Other cities initially, you know, put out feelers. Gary was one. I think Portage was another who kind of threw their hats in the ring for this. So it is Hammond if it is Indiana. And again, everything seems to be pointing toward a new Chicago Bears stadium in Hammond. However, the state of Illinois, Governor Pritzker continues to say, hey, I'd be willing to call a special session. But there doesn't seem to be any movement to get that done. And kind of some of the reporting out of Illinois suggests such a legislative look at a package for the Bears wouldn't come till later, perhaps the fall when the legislature comes back into session. And that, I think, clearly would be too late. The Bears and certainly the NFL is beginning to say, hey, we need to move this project along. And I think the Bears are sticking with their timeline of wanting an answer, a firm answer. The NFL wants a firm answer by late spring, early summer, and we're there.
0: Before we get into the failure of Illinois, which is, you know, it might be fun to mock them, there's something real here. And there's ramifications to discuss. But we talk about stadiums in Indiana, which brings us to Indianapolis. And Ersal Ozdemir was going to build the stadium at the Diamond Chain site for the Indy 11. Here comes Mayor Joe Hogsett to say, I'm going after a Major League Soccer team. And it puts an end to the stadium. They actually moved the district that it was Ersal and that team created. The opportunities, did all the legwork to have. It was stolen from them. Those are my words, not yours, Gary Dick. And yet we have heard nothing, zero, about a Major League Soccer team. We're right now in the midst of the World Cup, still nothing about a soccer team coming to Indianapolis. Is that deal dead?
1: It's a great question, and you're right. I mean, it's been eerily quiet. Remember, the head of the Major League Soccer visited Indianapolis some months ago as this was really beginning to get traction, seemingly the city of Indianapolis moving forward with the stadium plan. But there has been nothing, crickets on this story for a number of weeks. And there is speculation that perhaps it is dead, or at least on ice for the time being. I have no good update where things are, other than the fact that things seem to have cooled off a bit.
0: Yeah, there's been no word from Don Garber. There's been no word from anybody. Talking to Gary Dick of InsideIndianaBusiness.com on the Twitter X at IIB, and I have definite opinions about how I think Indianapolis handled this, and none of them make Indianapolis look good. But let's go back to Illinois, which looks worse than Indianapolis in this case. The PR mismanagement, the exposure of the issues of where they spend their money, how they spend their money, how little effort they put into this, the desperation. This is not me piling on. This is the noticing of what has happened, what has taken place here. We know that other teams have now shown interest in Northwest Indiana. They're minor league teams, but still you're talking about opportunity and dollars and all the rest. As you're hearing it from business leaders and others, exactly, and first, am I correct that Illinois looks bad in this? And then, knowing that I am correct, how bad has it been for them, and what is it that we're hearing in Indiana?
1: Yeah, I think on both fronts, Tony. I think, one, yes, I think Illinois does look bad. And if you look at the social media feed, they're getting pounded daily for this handling of the Chicago Bears deal. But you've got to think about the last several years and the companies that have left. And that's why this is kind of adding on to that narrative that there is dysfunction in Illinois on multiple levels, including legislatively. You look at Boeing and Caterpillar. Tyson Foods had an office center in Chicago as well. They all left. Citadel, the big hedge fund organization, left for Miami, Florida back 3 or 4 years ago. So this is not new. This adds to this narrative of companies fleeing Illinois because of the cost of doing business and some of this quote-unquote dysfunction that we're talking about. And in Northwest Indiana, not just this Bears deal, but Northwest Indiana has benefited, been benefiting from this for some time. Northwest Indiana, you and I have talked about it. The South Shore Rail Line is expanded, major project there, quicker to get to downtown Chicago now. And you're seeing people move from Illinois. They may work in downtown Chicago, but they're moving into Northwest Indiana because of these improvements. So not only people, not only companies, but people are moving across the state line because of what's happening in Illinois. So it is a bad look, and it is a bad look that is also has kind of a bottom line impact, too, on the state of Illinois.
0: There's the bottom line impact, and then there is the cultural impact. And people want to maybe dismiss. That's the one that's going to last. It is about ineptness. It's about failure. And really, I mean, this is the one that I would love to, if you could spend some time just doing a basically an anecdotal poll. How is what is going to be the reaction to the lack of caring? Because that, I mean, that's a big part of the story. If you're a Bears fan, what Illinois did is say, we don't care if we have them or not, which is why, I mean, they didn't act when they had all the time in the world to try and find a way to keep them either in Chicago or move them, as the Bears want to Arlington Heights. They had opportunity after opportunity, and they said, you know what? Maybe, maybe not. We'll see. Like a girl who hasn't figured out whether or not they want to date you because they don't know how much money you make. It was that kind of approach. And that's the one that I wonder is going to last. And I would love it if you would, Gary Dick, an informal poll for this show. Come back to us next week. How much of that is going to affect them long term with investments? You have your task if you choose to accept it.
1: Homework. I'll take it on. But you're right. And I think there will be a lingering impact from this, to be sure. And, you know, there's political calculus, too, here. And it seems as though whether it's the governor, J.B. Pritzker, or the mayor or other some other politicians in Chicago and Illinois are kind of doubling down on this whole thing, that they don't want to be viewed as giving money to, quote unquote, billionaires or the rich folks. That whole narrative. And that seems to be what they're kind of doubling down on now. We'll see how it plays out.
0: Gary Dick, InsideIndianaBusiness.com. I appreciate you. Matt Baer, I apologize for the delay. He's got traffic. Matt, what's going on?
2: Northbound 65 into the south. Split on the south side is jammed back past Raymond Street. And right now, we're delayed 4 minutes there because of construction. Inbound 70 slow, rural into the north split. 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I'm Matt Baer on the 5, ZWIBC traffic.
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13: Far left, far from over. Clear radar in downtown Indianapolis. 58 degrees going up to 75. I'm Ryan Hedrick on this Monday morning. Here's what's trending at 8:31. Republicans say Democrats are leaning too far toward their progressive wing before the 26 midterms. Senator Ron Johnson told Fox News that he doesn't understand why people vote for far left people.
14: Any place socialism or communism has been tried, you lose all your freedom and you destroy your country, you destroy your economy. So why would anybody in, you know, 100 years later start embracing that again?
15: Several states also have progressive challengers taking on sitting members of Congress with support from local officials. The U.S. and Iran have reached a tentative deal to end the war and open the Strait of Hormuz. They say the deal could be signed Friday.
16: President Trump says the vital waterway will reopen once the deal is officially signed. The strait was originally supposed to reopen as soon as an agreement was reached, but officials say they need time to clear minds. U.S. blockade on Iranian ports is also expected to be lifted, though it's not clear if that process has already begun.
15: Fox's Ashley Strohmeyer.
16: Once signed, the agreement will launch a 60-day negotiation period on Iran's nuclear program and the official end of the war. As part of the deal, Tehran will also reportedly receive phased sanctions relief. Oil prices have already fallen by as much as 4.8%.
15: Vice President J.D. Vance said the deal would permanently ban Iran from ever having a nuclear weapon. Cops hurt, cars destroyed, and property damaged during celebrations after the New York Knicks won the NBA title this weekend.
17: The NYPD says five school buses being used to transport people from a World Cup match in New Jersey were later set on fire. Investigators say five police cars were also damaged, and a 17-year-old was shot in the foot. Thankfully, he is expected to recover. As officers moved in to make arrests, people were caught hanging from streetlights and lampposts, and a total of 63 people were taken into custody, and several of them now face charges.
15: Fox's CB Cotton reporting. Forecasters say severe weather is possible this Wednesday. All hazards on the table. Indiana Michigan Power says restoration work is nearly complete to thousands of people who haven't had power for days in northern Indiana. And sports on WIBC at 8:34. The founder of Dreyer Reinbold Racing has died. Dennis Reinbold passed away in his sleep over the weekend at the age of 65. His family says he was surrounded by people who loved him. The Indianapolis-based team says Reinbold built a successful network of dealerships and remained devoted to the Indianapolis Motor Speedway. The Carolina Hurricanes win the Stanley Cup, shutting down the Vegas Golden Knights 3-0 in Game 6 last night to take the series 4-2. Carolina captain Jordan Staal earns the Conn Smythe Trophy as the postseason's most valuable player.
18: To be able to keep grinding, keep going, keep pushing, and get beat down again and not get it, and regroup and go again and go again and finally pull this off, it's a dream come true.
15: It's the franchise's first Stanley Cup in about 17 years, and the Indiana Fever play the Toronto Tempo tomorrow night at Gainbridge Fieldhouse. 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I'm Ryan Hedrick on the Level, on the go, and at WIBC.com at 8:35. Traffic on the fives. What's shaking, Matt Bear?
2: Northbound 65. Stop traffic before Raymond Street into the south split. That is a construction zone. And then inbound 70 slows from rural into the north split. Eastbound 70, an earlier crash has slowed down US 231 to Little Point Road. That's an earlier crash that has cleared out deep into Hendricks County. 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I'm Matt Bear on the fives at WIBC Traffic.
0: 60 degrees in the American Standard Cooling Weather Center. The time is 8:35.
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0: 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We've got Dow futures up 468, NASDAQ futures up 605. Because the war is over, or so we are told. Tony Katz at 93 WIBC, good morning. Good to be with you. There was one report where it was J.D. Vance was the architect of the deal, and I said, oh, well, that's not what I wanted. We have a fundamentally different view of not only foreign policy, but how one engages long-term protection. We have a very different point of view. Oil is down to $80.22 a barrel. Brent crude, that's the West Texas crude. The Brent crude is at $83.03 a barrel. Those are the futures. The 10-year treasury at 4.453, and gold went up $4,343. An ounce, it's up $125 just today. Silver is back up to $70.99. Bitcoin is up to $66,240. That is where we are at. You have what is SpaceX going to do now in its second day of trading. Of course, it went to the market on Friday. It's now up 6% in the pre-market. But the story that is interesting me, is catching my interest, maybe that's the way to say that, is the story about how Fox is going to buy Roku for $22 billion. First, $22 billion. They're in 100 million households. That is something. I think it's interesting that Fox is going to buy a hardware producer. Right? The idea of you need you get the Roku box and the Roku stick, but the truth is with smart TVs, you don't need any of that. They're not buying a hardware producer. I believe that what this signals is that they take a look at Fox Nation, they take a look at the streaming service they provided, they want to be able to have more offerings. Why shouldn't Fox... and why shouldn't the younger Murdochs be in that business? And the purchasing of Roku, and I'd be curious to see what libraries come with this. And they already have the free service Tubi, which is a Fox service. They're getting into the studio business. They want to compete head-to-head with Netflix and with Disney. That's what's happening here. That's, I could be off base. You tell me. They're going to acquire Roku for $160 a share in cash and stock transaction. It's going to be a little bit of both. Fox bought Tubi in 2020 for $440 million. And then they took Tubi, and then now they've got Fox One, and now they buy Roku. If I'm being asked, that's what's happening here. Now, does that make it a good buy? I mean, Fox is, you know, does it make Fox or purchasing it right now a good buy? I'm not that guy. I don't get to answer that question, and I would never advise you. Where do I think Fox is going? This is where I think Fox is going. What I do think is interesting is that Fox obtained a $12 billion loan for the transaction. Fox. Hey, people get loans all the time. Interesting. It is there. You can do with that information what you will. Tony Katz, that's me, by the way. 93 WIBC, good morning. 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
0: Traffic on the fives. Matthew Baer is in the WIBC Traffic Center. What's happening?
2: Yeah, Tony, we have a slowdown on the north side on eastbound 465, leaving the 865 interchange past Michigan Road. Right now, I have a construction vehicle on the right shoulder with its lights on, and that seems to be slowing down traffic just a little bit. On the south side, crash northbound 65 approaching the south split has it stopped past Raymond Street. And then eastbound 70 in Hendricks County, crash clear after US 231. Traffic still stopped for a couple of miles from Bell Union. 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I'm Matt Baer with Traffic on the Fives. Follow us at WIBC Traffic.
0: 60 degrees in the American Standard Cooling Weather Center. The time is 8:46.
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0: theme song, Tony Katz, 93 WIBC. Good morning. Good to be with you. Here's how we play our game. Producer Carl has selected a television theme song from yesteryear. I have to guess what that theme song is, but on Monday, we play Redemption Monday. You may have noticed Carl has the new theme song intro. And I got to tell you, Carl, not as good as your other work. That one, no, you got still some work that needs to be done there. So what happens on Redemption Monday is this is a television theme song that I have already gotten wrong. And I have to guess what it is. I'm allowed to utilize the chat room for help, or I can phone a friend. I'm already getting texts. Already getting texts as to what this is. We'll see if that's right. Let's go to Matt Bear. Let's phone a friend. Let's start this from the beginning, Producer Carl.
1: Cars starting up.

0: Matt Bear. What is this television theme song?
1: NCIS Los Angeles, Tony.
0: Good work. Good work. Well played.
2: He's so confident about it.
0: So the chat room doesn't know what it's doing today. The chat room is still kind of hungover from the UFC fights, which, by the way, I was up for all of them. Great party, great people. Not much sleep, but here we are now. I will never let you down. So the chat room is kind of like all over the place with a bunch of stuff. I'm going to trust Joe from the WIBC sales department. And I just want to note it, Joe has not brought on a new sponsor for this show in a long time, Joe. So I'm trusting you, Joe, but I'm also calling you out because that's how you get salespeople on your side. Call them out on air. You see, Matt Bear, you have to learn how to influence people in the right way.
1: Oh, we'll be rolling into money tomorrow, Tony.
0: Oh, yeah. Oh, yeah, that's it. That's absolutely. Hold on, this just in. Ethan Hatcher just got 7 new sponsors.
1: Congratulations.
0: Yeah. Also, I lost 7 sponsors.
1: Yeah.
0: How did that happen?
1: But we're happy for Ethan.
0: Oh, we're overjoyed for Ethan.
1: Mm.
0: Yeah, you don't have any idea how many steampunk top hats he's going to be able to buy?
1: No, old record players.
0: Yo. The old phonographs, Mr. Victrola himself.
1: That's awesome.
0: According to Joe, the great Joe Horatio Koppel, this is the theme, the original theme to Magnum P.I.
2: Wow.
0: That's freakish. Dude.
2: How did he know?
0: I don't know. I do know that Joe had a very cloistered early life. Which is why he went into radio sales. Listen, all of us in radio have some problem. None of us are immune. All right, turn off this theme. It sucks so bad. Oh, my God. Oh, my God. That's the music you hear when you're getting a tooth extracted. It's just...
2: Da, da, da, da, da, da, da, da.
0: That is just terrible. Terrible right there. Yeah, by the way, everybody who went into radio has some kind of story of things that went wrong. Things that went totally wrong. That's how we ended up here. Yeah. Mostly, radios are people who are like, I have something to say, but I don't want to have to wear pants. You think I'm kidding? They talked about like the heady days of radio, the heyday of radio, when Friday would come around and the bar cart would be passed around. So it'd be Friday, and it would be like 3 o'clock, and the next thing you know, they're passing along the bar cart. Who needs a drink?
2: And they were smoking in the studio, too.
0: Oh, they were smoking in the studio, and life was better. And you could still call a flight attendant a stewardess. Those were good days. Those were better days. I mean, not for everything, but for that stuff. We thought air travel mattered. We thought having a relaxed workplace mattered. You know, you could pass around the bar cart without calling your secretary hun. Like, 2 things can happen at the same time. But no, we had to go the complete other direction. And what did we get for that? Nothing. 0. Absolute crap. One can dream. One can dream. On Tony Katz today at noon, we will discuss the Iran deal. Which is to say, why isn't everyone recognizing that we haven't seen the deal yet? Why is everyone commenting on a deal that does not yet exist? And why is J.D. Vance saying there's still a lot of Iran deal details to figure out? So we don't have a deal? My advice, start drinking heavily. We will break it down. And the UFC fight last night, great card, great time. First time there's ever been a card where every fight ended in a knockout. Every fight was a knockout or a TKO. That's crazy. It wasn't as large of a card as some other cards that they have, right? It's when they do the prelims and stuff. But whoever did the production work, Bravo. That was really well done. And Paramount Plus, good work. Great, great card. And the people upset that it happened to the White House lawn, let them be upset. Who cares? Be as upset as you want. It's all nonsense and you know it. We will get into both of those things on Tony Katz today at noon. Hammer and Nigel are at the Shelby County Fair. Is that where they're going to be? How come we're never invited? What the heck, Shelby County? We could have started the day off there. Matt Bear would have been there. Could have gotten him some kind of breakfast thing.
1: Would have brought my grand champion goat.
0: Oh, have you ever seen his grand champion goat? Well, you are missing out.
1: It's huge.
0: On a lot there. Oh, but that's just his name for it. Matt Bear has traffic.
1: Crash Fall Creek Parkway, Kessler Boulevard. 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I'm Matt Bear on the 5, ZWIBC traffic.
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14: Coming up in 2 minutes from the Price Point Comfort Mitsubishi Electric Studios, what Indianapolis police have so far about a shooting in downtown. 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
15: The U.S.-Iran deal will be signed Friday in Geneva. I'm Dave Anthony, Fox News. Vice President Vance will be there, and he tells Fox,
16: people are very good over there at fighting each other. They haven't quite learned how to make peace. But I think under the president's leadership, we've turned over a new leaf. We're going to keep on working at it.
15: It's called a memorandum of understanding, extending the ceasefire while nuclear negotiations continue and allowing shipping and flowing again through the Strait of Hormuz. And oil prices are falling as a result, down more than 5%. Gas is a half dollar cheaper than the peak of the Iran price surge last month. Analyst Tripp Lundberg tells Fox,
17: it may end up to be the peak for the whole year, depending on whether the agreement to end the Iran war and the full opening of the Strait of Hormuz is actually imminent.
15: Iran had demanded Israel stop its attacks in Lebanon as part of the deal, and Fox's Trey Yingst reports from Tel Aviv.
18: Israeli ground forces remain in the south of Lebanon. There are reports of an Israeli strike in southern Lebanon this morning, and the Israelis certainly will be looking to the north, where Iran-backed Hezbollah remains in Lebanese territory. And so Israeli officials certainly are not happy with this agreement, but the bottom line here, President Trump didn't want an endless war in the Middle East. He wanted a situation that would address his key priority, and that was ensuring that Iran never had a path to a nuclear weapon. And those are exactly the detailed discussions that are going to take place over the next 60 days.
15: President Trump's on his way to France for a G7 summit of world leaders. They'll talk about Iran and also the war in Ukraine. Federal investigators will be in Missouri the day after a plane crashed and burned after takeoff from Butler, killing all 12 people on board.
19: Now, that flight was carrying a group of passengers preparing for a tandem skydive with some of their family members left behind at the airport where they tragically witnessed this fiery crash.
15: Fox's Todd Pyro. Two helicopters collided in midair in Rio de Janeiro, Brazil, killing 6 people inside both, including American singer Oliver Tree. 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
20: 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On the go.
14: Gunfire in downtown Indy over the weekend. You've got partly cloudy skies and 62 degrees in the Circle City. I'm Jake McDaniel. Good morning. Here's what's trending at 9:02. At least one person shot two women early Sunday not far from Monument Circle, and Indianapolis cops are looking for the person or people who shot them.
21: Our downtown officers were dispatched at about 4:30 on a report of a person shot. So we believe this is an isolated incident at the moment. It appears to be an argument between two individuals.
14: IMPD Sergeant Christopher Higgins says the women are expected to survive the shooting. The founder of the IndyCar team Dreyer and Reinbold Racing has died at the age of 65. Dennis Reinbold passed away on Saturday after a battle with cancer. He founded his race team back in 1999, and driver Robbie Buell won the team's first season opener in 2000. For over 25 years, Reinbold entered more than 50 cars in the Indy 500 at the Indianapolis Motor Speedway. He also owned the Dreyer and Reinbold car dealerships in Indianapolis and Greenwood. A head-on collision in Dearborn County, Indiana, killed two people and hurt a few others Sunday morning. Troopers say Kalise Manuel crashed into Jimmy Davis. Both of them survived, but Kimora Manuel and Lamaria Holmes, who were in Kalise's vehicle, died. Troopers believe alcohol and heavy rain were factors of the crash. A former Indiana school bus driver was arrested for driving children while drunk. Here's Jarrett Lewis.
22: The arrest of 52-year-old Danville man Mike

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8: Dry weather continues across the area for today. Look for a mixture of clouds and sunshine. A beautiful afternoon, a high at 75. Tonight, scattered clouds will keep it nice and cool. A low tonight down to 56. I'm Fox 59 meteorologist Jim O'Brien for 93 WIBC.
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9: This is 93 WIBC. Chris Kroc all week with you, hanging out. So, yes, there's an Iran deal, and I want to talk about that in a little bit. But the biggest thing I want to talk about is last night we got our you-know-whats back. Last night we got our cojones back. I'm not some big UFC fighter guy, never have been. But when you see the raw, unabashed masculinity, and you see our country, and you see people that are unashamed to celebrate our country. When you see, and I love the left just blowing up this morning and last night. They're so angry. This is your White House, your tax dollars, people. This is, another person says, this is beyond ludicrous. Why the hell are U.S. Marines and soldiers saluting a UFC fighter? The military swears an oath constantly. These folks, all they want to do is condemn and be miserable. I mean, I don't know what was better. When you saw a guy whip out his breastises on the White House lawn under Joe Biden, do you remember that? I've got that right here from the New York Post. Joe Biden's deviant pride exposed as White House turns into strip joint for transgender TikTok influencers. There's several guys with their breastises hanging out. So what they're saying is, give us Barabbas, you know. Put Jesus to death. Give us Barabbas. We want the deviant guys with their breastises hanging out, and we're angry that we have our cojones back. Let's see. Let's play some audio. Let's play. Let's start with the national anthem. I'm not going to play the whole thing. We have from last night. Where is it? Zach Brown Band.

0: We got our, you know what, we got our cojones back. Last night we got our cojones back. Or we could go to the, did you know that the left, people on the left had a No Kings thing last night to counter program the UFC? Here we go.
1: No one is getting left behind this time. No one is getting left behind. Not this time. No one is.
0: All right, I'll spare you the rest. We have that, or let's see. Oh, we have this.
2: Alex Pereira, I want a shama on your mama. And lastly, Michelle Obama is a man.
0: Oh, am I right, America? Oh, my gosh.
2: Ladies and gentlemen.
0: Oh, there it is. There it is. Or we can go to the other event.
3: As the American Academy of Pediatrics says, there is no safe amount of time for a child to be in detention.
0: This is Miss Rachel, this woman with a cringe voice who tells kids that illegals are awesome and let's do little cards and send them to the illegals in the Dilley detention facility in Texas.
3: Dilley Immigration Detention Center must be shut down.
0: Oh, yeah. Okay. Let's see, what else do we have here? Oh, my gosh, we have... I'll tell you what I want to do. I want to also take something else. So you had the Democrats last night, the left, having this event to counter-program, and I'll play some more stuff. It is obviously blood-curdling, nails on a chalkboard, etc. And then we also have a juxtaposition. As I mentioned, we had the UFC fight last night. And again, I'm not a UFC fight guy. I could care less. But what I saw is we got our cojones back. I saw unabashed patriotism. And, you know, they try to criticize Trump taking over the White House and doing this on his 80th birthday with the 250th birthday for this country and so many other things. But I saw red-blooded American patriotism and unafraid and unabashed love of this country. You know what else I saw? Have you seen all these foreigners that are invading us from all over the world for the World Cup? The foreigners. And the foreigners are going all over the country and they're doing these videos. And they're talking about our country. And do you know what they're saying? Are they saying that we suck? Are they saying that ICE raids are happening and the kids are, you know, put in cages, like, you know, whatever? Are they attacking this country? Or are they saying, I love this freaking country? Well, here's a little compilation of a couple of the people that are from foreigners, if you will, from out of the country. And they are touring, and here's what they say.
4: These neighborhoods look exactly the same as every movie we've ever seen. The American flags, people have got race flags up. This old couple just walked past me and they go, good morning. I was like, what the hell? You guys talk to each other here?
5: Like, this is a high school stadium. What?
4: It's just incredible. Absolutely incredible. There really is, like no other. I honestly think unless you live in America, or unless you visit here, you can't really comprehend how nice these areas are.
6: I was well and truly born in the wrong country. I'm a British girl and I have been to around 27 different countries in my whole life. I've been to the Caribbean, I've been to St. Lucia, I've been to Barbados, I've been to Southeast Asia, Thailand, Bali, places in Europe. I've been all over the world basically. And nothing comes close to the USA. You can get every single landscape, every single climate, you can get everything in the US. The people, the food, the landscapes, the cars, the trucks, everything in the US simply beats anything I've ever experienced anywhere in the world. I was born in the wrong country. I feel like I belong in the US. My heart is there.
0: God bless this country. We have on one side shame, guilt. They want to shame you. They want to guilt you. There's a guy in a local Axios Indianapolis talking about he owns a flag place. And I don't know, you know, I admit I'm on the left, he says. The American flag is charged. I don't know if I want to sell it. So you have people on the left that are telling us last night in some stupid counter-programming thing that nobody watches that this country sucks, that we're going to hell in a handbasket, and we should be ashamed of ourselves. Like a dog rubbing a dog's nose in a carpet when it drops a deuce on the carpet. And then we have on the other side, UFC fighting thing. And again, I don't care if you like it or not. It was amazing. Did you see the B-2 bomber go supersonic or whatever it was and just blow that place up as they flew over? Did you see that massive claw? Did you see the people? And I love them showing the White House and having this fight match at the White House. I thought it was incredible. I loved it. I didn't watch the whole thing. I just saw highlights, but I loved it. Look at the Japanese. Look at our friends from Japan. I'm sitting in Dallas-Fort Worth right now. Listen to our friends from Japan discovering what our country is all about here in DFW.
7: Steak, hamburger, and Caesar salad. So good.
8: Teddy Brock's barbecue.
7: How was it?
8: Oh, very nice.
9: A steak and that Mexican?
0: Mexican? Mexican?
8: Okay.
9: Yes.
7: Eat? Yeah. Steak. Of course, steak. Texas barbecue.
10: I did a beer and barbecue. Yeah, that very delicious. Expecting the lot of big food, like barbecues with burgers.
0: Anyways, and then we have the left. Here's another little compilation.
11: The phrase, "we all love our country," stuck in my throat. Because our country isn't so lovable right now. I hate to say it, but loving our country is starting to sound like an abused spouse saying they love their abuser.
12: Renee Nicole Good is not a symbol. She is an American woman, a queer woman who is doing the very...
0: A queer woman. Thank you. She's queer.
12: ...very best she could do to be good in an unjust world.
13: The committee was relaunched last October to bring together the entertainment industry at this moment when our democracy is in peril.
0: Blah, blah, blah, blah. Right? So you tell me, what is your reaction from what you've seen from the fight last night, the UFC fight on the White House lawn on our 250th anniversary on Flag Day? What's your reaction to it? Which side is more attractive to you? Which side do you gravitate towards here? The side that's condemning you, guilt, shame? I mean, isn't it pathetic that it takes foreigners to come to our country to remind us why we are the greatest freaking country on this planet? We're not perfect, but we are the best, most free country in the world. So I tell you what, the most attractive side to me is the UFC and the foreigners reminding us of who we are. God bless them. How about you? Your reaction from last night with the UFC fight, and which side is more attractive to you? Which side are you gravitating more towards? 317-239-9393 is our number. 317-239-9393. It's Chris Kroc on WIBC. By the way, I've got more on this. I've got more audio. And we're going to get into some more stuff I got. Previous presidents have had big events with celebrities and such, but only this one is getting a bad reaction. Then we get into Iran, the agreement with President Trump announcing it and Iran admitting it. Is this some kind of a good deal or is it for nothing? All that's next. Chris Kroc on 93 WIBC.
14: Sunshine, storms, tornadoes, maybe snow. Sometimes all in the same week. Ah, spring in Indiana. Good news. The Weather Authority just arrived.
15: Storms begin to develop off towards west. They're going to ride in for the evening rush hour.
14: The entire Fox 59 team are now part of 93 WIPC with Indiana's most accurate forecast when Indiana's weather is anything but predictable. The Weather Authority, now on 93 WIPC. Stay in the know while you're on the go.
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0: This is 93 WIBC. Chris Kroc, all week long hanging out with you. Oh, yeah, baby. How amazing that it takes foreigners, or as I like to say, foreigners, from Japan, from the UK, from everywhere, to come tell us how awesome our country is. And God bless our legal immigrants. They're critical to coming here, and oftentimes they're more patriotic and loving of this country than second, third, fourth generation Americans are. They reinvigorate us. They remind us of who we are, who we used to be in the 50s. Working hard and proud of our country. And I don't care if you like or dislike UFC. I never have gotten into it. But I love the raw, unabashed pride in our country. It made me feel special to watch that. It made me feel special to watch the Blue Angels fly overhead last night. And it was amazing. And you could not find a better contrast between what the other side, you know, the left stands for and what folks on the right stand for. I mean, you want to talk about turning the punch bowl? Let's also hear this one. This is from, this is great. I was watching, I said, is this Bette Midler? It is. Listen to this.

0: Let me put you straight.
1: All right. Thank you. Okay. All right. Thank you. Good night. Take care. Little Dana White, the head of the UFC, and what he said.
2: Things going on in this city up until July 4th to celebrate, and the fact that he trusted me to do this and to deliver tonight, and we did. And like I said, I did all the media. We went to New York. I did far left. I did far right. I did down the middle. I did it all. And I believe that if you are an American, no matter where you sit politically, tonight was a proud night to just sit around and enjoy the 250th birthday of America. I was just honored to be able to be. I was honored to be the person that he trusted to deliver tonight. And I hope everybody, as an American, feels that we did.
1: Anyways, it was good stuff. And then, of course, we have a major announcement that supposedly a deal's been made with Iran. Trump sending that out. Pakistan, the mediators, saying yes, it's real. Iran eventually saying yes, it's real. And they're going to be at the G7. Of course, Trump's on his way to G7 right now in Switzerland, and the Iranians are going to sign with us in Switzerland on Friday. And oil, Brent crude, and the other oil from, Brent crude is down to $83.75 a barrel, dropped 4% yesterday. West Texas Intermediate dropped 4.7% to $80 a barrel, nowhere near the 100 a barrel or plus that it was on and off at. So that's great. And, they're also saying the flow of oil to the world, which will loosen up gas prices and make them lower, is going to be months away. And I understand that. But I am not jumping up and down over this supposed agreement. And the reason I'm not jumping up and down over this supposed agreement is a couple of things. First of all, you're going to trust terrorists. You're going to trust the Islamic Revolutionary Guard. You're going to trust Iran. You're going to trust people that literally, not the Iranian people, they're good. They're educated. They're 80 to 90% of them support us. Israel have no problem. Want to take the country back. But what I'm saying is you cannot trust terrorists. And they are terrorists. And there's no question about it. So absolutely not. I do not trust them. Absolutely not. You cannot, in my opinion, really make a deal with these people. The only way you make a deal with them is by killing them or subjugating them. And maybe this will work out. But the big question is in 3 years when Trump is up, if there's a Democrat, God forbid, in the White House, what's going to happen then? Now, I'm going to admit that under former President Hussein Obama, with his agreement, that it was a disgrace and a joke. And nothing better shows you the difference between Obama and Trump. Here's former President Hussein Obama over the weekend with, I think it was ABC News, saying that, like, I'm awesome. My deal was the best deal. Trump's just recreating my deal. I am so awesome. Check me out. Here we go.
3: How do you think things are being handled right now there?
4: It is doubtful that any agreement that arises is going to be significantly different or a significant improvement from the deal that we had in the first place.
1: You'll never be as good as I am. I am the best.
4: Had worked for a long stretch of time before the United States pulled out of it.
1: My deal was perfect, and look at you, you've ruined it, and you're going to go back and just do my deal. Totally false. Completely untrue. Trey Yingst from Fox News explains it best about enrichment. Under the Hussein Obama agreement, the JCPOA, Iran could enrich. And I'll play a Trey's soundbite in a second, but Iran could enrich, and it has been, and it's, until obviously we started attacking them. There is no reason for any country in the world to enrich. I think it's about 13 nations on the entire planet enrich their own uranium. Everybody else imports enriched uranium, and nobody gives a frog's fat, you know what, if you're a peaceful, not Islamist regime, terrorist regime, if you want to enrich your own uranium, per se. But these folks, the Obama agreement allowed them to enrich, and supposedly only to 3.67%, which is what you need to have nuclear material, to have a nuclear to have nuclear energy. But Iran, as we all know, enriched their uranium up to 60, 70, even 80%. I'm going to explain more the huge difference, though, between the Trump agreement and Obama's coming up next. It's Chris Kroc at 93 WIBC.
5: 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On the level. On the go.
6: He's on his way. It's partly sunny. You got 63 degrees in downtown Indy. I'm Jake McDaniel. Here's what's trending at 9:30. President Trump is headed to Switzerland for the G7 summit.
7: All of the G7 leaders, none of them supported this Iranian conflict. They pushed and pushed for diplomacy. In the meantime, though, the European leaders have two other issues on top of mind outside of reopening the Strait of Hormuz. We are told that he will address economic growth and artificial intelligence, among other things.
6: Fox's Aisha Hosni reporting, the U.S. reached an agreement with Iran and Trump declared the removal of the U.S. naval blockade on Iran to allow the Strait of Hormuz to reopen. The agreement is set to be signed on Friday. Indiana's gas average for today is $3.34 a gallon, says AAA. And the Carolina Hurricanes are the 2026 Stanley Cup champs. Carolina defeated the Vegas Golden Knights 3-0 in Sunday's Game 6. It's the franchise's first Stanley Cup title since 2006. 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The Dow is up 622 points to 51,824. The S&P 500 up a little over 104 points to 7,536. And the NASDAQ is also up by 587.25. To 26,487. I'm Jake McDaniel, on the level, on the go, and on WIBC.com.
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1: 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That's at Chris Kroc Show, C-H-R-I-S-K-R-O-K, C-H-R-I-S-K-R-O-K. Okay, so should we be celebrating this whole deal? I mean, first of all, there's nothing I trust with Iran. The other thing is the nuclear deal. As far as going in and getting the nuclear dust, as the president calls it, getting it out of there, here's the thing, because we have no specifics other than supposedly we're going to be getting all the nuclear dust out of there. Vice President J.D. Vance says this, and I'll play the soundbite that he said, but I want to just read it to you. He says, if the Iranians comply, if... it'll fundamentally transform the Middle East for the next 50 years. It's going to make the Middle East more investable. It's going to mean a lot more prosperity, lower energy prices for the American people. Here's the problem. The Iranians don't want this. The Iranians don't want the Middle East to be more investable. The Iranians don't want a lot of prosperity. They do not want lower energy prices for the American people, and they do not want to fundamentally transform the Middle East for the next 50 years unless it is to spread radical Islam and terrorism. That is what they want. they seek to, you know, one of the things I heard over the weekend and all the coverage of everything that I never thought about, with all the terrorism against Israel, from the Houthis, from the southwest of Israel, to from Hamas to the west, and then from the north, the Hezbollah from Lebanon, and of course Israel, Iran, kind of due east. Israel is under attack from all sides. And one of the things they want to do, obviously, when they say from the river to the sea, they mean kill every Jew in Israel. Wipe out 8.9 million, which is more than half the Jews on this planet. And take it for Islamic, you know, the Islamic folks take over that entire part of the world. One thing I heard, though, is, you know, and by the way, Trump is so wrong when he says that, you know, what the F are you doing, Bibi? Because Bibi is fighting back when you have Hezbollah from Lebanon bombing them. The people of Israel have a right to live in their freaking country. The people of Israel have a right to be existing without being bombed and missiles shot at them in their peaceful subdivisions in northern Israel. What the hell are you doing, Trump asked, or what the F are you doing? He's literally doing what we would do. If Mexico's bombing us or Canada's bombing us, we're going to bomb them right back. Iran seeks to use Hezbollah as a separate proxy, yet they work them in saying, if you attack Hezbollah in Lebanon, then we're going to break off the deal. So they use them when it's convenient, and they disown them when it's not convenient. But that's Iran, obviously. All these places are Iran that I mentioned, all these terrorists. And so Iran seeks to, what I was trying to get at with one of the things I learned this weekend is, the idea is to make it so unlivable in Israel, and I've never heard this simple explanation, to make it so hard to live in Israel, to be terrorized day and night all the time from these terrorists, that they will leave. They seek to chase away average, everyday Israelis from living there, to remove them from their Jewish home given to them by us and the UN in 1948. That's what they seek to do, to murder them, slaughter them, or to chase them away so they can retake that land, even though they were never, it's not their land. It's been Israel's land since when God gave it to them, when God created this earth. And Iran does not want prosperity. Iran does not want peace. Iran wants none of this. We brought them to heal, but I don't trust them. I don't think things are going to go great. And I know that Iran doesn't want this. As long as the terrorists are in charge of that regime, which they still are, Trump 2, 3, 4 weeks ago said this is a regime change. No, it's not. It's never been a regime change. All you do is take away 2, 3, 4 layers, and it's the same freaking people. Some say they're worse. I don't care. They're all the same to me. So, the same people are in charge. The Iranians, as far as the, you know, 85% of the country, roughly, are highly educated, peaceful, don't have a problem with us or Israel. They love us, they want to support us, etc., but they're not free. And by the way, thank God, you better thank God that we have more guns than people in this country. Because this kind of crap could never happen in our country. But Iran doesn't want any of this. And so, if we get a... another Democrat in power that doesn't have cojones, which has, you know, been Joe Biden. He was afraid of his own shadow as far as this stuff. And then Obama, which, you know, shoved him piles and billions of cash to try to get them to cooperate. And all Obama and Biden did by sending them money is give them money to kill us and Jews and to have terrorism throughout the Middle East. That's all that money goes to do. At least in this deal with Trump, their stuff has to be verifiable, has to be seen and agreed to and done before they get restrictions lifted on them. But do I trust, first of all, we have no specifics on this deal. There are no specifics. For example, will Iran be able to enrich uranium? Because if they will be able to enrich uranium, then this is a joke. Because all they're going to do is the same thing they've always done. They cannot be allowed to ever, they should not have one centrifuge in that country. And so if they have centrifuges, if they're allowed to enrich, it's over. It's the same crap from 10 years ago, 5 years ago. There's no difference. That's one thing. Can they enrich? And we don't know for sure. Now, who's going to go in there? They're saying Trump says the IAEA, International Atomic Energy Agency, is going to go in there with us or some entity to get all this stuff out, the nuclear dust, as he calls it. But everything has to go. If it's not going, if they still can enrich, it's a joke. So did Trump, he was between a rock and a hard place. You know, I've interviewed two CIA people who are have extensive experience in Iran. And one of the things I learned is two things. When you have 900 pounds of enriched uranium at 80% or 85%, that is enough to make 11 nuclear bombs. If you have, if it's enriched to 80 or 85%, it just means you need more of it to have a nuclear bomb. So the idea that you can't have a nuclear bomb at 80% enriched uranium is a joke. Number two, Iran always seeks to get a bomb and always has, otherwise they wouldn't enrich past 3.67%. They cannot be trusted. They cannot have enrichment. If they do, this is all for naught. Trump put himself between a rock and a hard place. He wanted to strike because he had all the leaders there where he could blow up the Ayatollah and top leadership at the same time. I understand that. But he didn't have a plan. These CIA people kind of opened my eyes to this. Where was the plan to arm the people of Iran? And I suppose the opportunity to bomb the leadership and take them out was too good to do, even though he didn't have a plan to arm the Iranian people. So they're going to be screwed. That's just all there is to it. They're screwed. They're still going to be screwed. Nothing you can do about that. I'm going to play some audio of J.D. Vance coming up next. And want to get into some of the specifics on the language, because here's what I'm not doing. I'm not humping the president's leg this morning. I'm not excited. You know, Fox News is always over the top excited. I'm hearing them this morning before I came on. And, you know, I am skeptical of this. I fear that the high energy prices, the midterms coming, all of that was causing the president to hurry, hurry, hurry. He said, I have a deal 38 times, and he was excited. Deal, deal, deal. With what? With who? With terrorists. So I want to get into more of this coming up next, and audio of J.D. Vance in his interview yesterday afternoon on Fox. All that's coming up next is Chris Crock on 93 WIBC.
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1: This is 93 WIBC. Chris Kroc hanging out all the week with you. Boom. Okay, I still haven't played for you, Trey Yingst. To explain the difference, I was playing earlier, former President Hussein Obama was patting himself, he broke his arm patting himself on the back in an interview with ABC News, and I love whoever her name is, Robin something or other, I don't know her name, and she keeps cocking her head left and right and saying, "Whoa, oh," and he's just blowing smoke up to her butt and saying how awesome his deal was and that Trump can't even do anything but do the same deal he did, and, you know, I'm so awesome, da-da-da-da-da, even though the prison that he built, the library in Chicago, my hometown, looks like a prison, and apparently went from having $480 million for overages to $1 million left. He's screwing those people so bad in the south side of Chicago. But he talks about how awesome his deal is, and Trump's just recreating the same deal he had. Not true. Trey Yingst, Fox News.
8: During the Obama administration, it allowed Iran to continue enriching uranium. And the way that uranium is enriched, the uranium ore is actually extracted from the ground, and then through a chemical process, it turns into yellow cake. And then another chemical process, it turns into hexafluoride gas. And they spin that gas very rapidly in advanced centrifuges. And ultimately, the heavier particles go to the outside and the lighter ones stay in the middle. And this is repeated over and over again until you get to a higher purity of enriched uranium. And to take enriched uranium from, let's say, 5 to 10% to 20%, ultimately to 60% and eventually 90%, which is weapons-grade material, can be a matter of weeks, if not days. And so allowing the Iranians to keep advanced centrifuges and then enrich uranium, eventually closer to weapons-grade material, set them on a path toward a weapon, because that is a process that is needed to create a nuclear weapon, even if they weren't doing it at that moment. This agreement does not allow the Iranians, according to this senior administration official, to keep any of their enriched material.
1: You hear that? Not only can they not keep their enriched material, but, and we don't know this, because there's no specifics on paper yet, but Iran cannot be allowed to enrich uranium ever again. If we do not get that out of this deal, it's no deal at all. Because all they will do is enrich to weapons grade. That's all there is to it. So that remains an unknown. So that's why I'm not celebrating. I'm not humping the leg of the president this morning. I mean, I'm happy that it looks like it might work out, but I don't know. And then here we go. Quote, in exchange, this is from the Wall Street Journal. They interviewed the president Sunday. In exchange for curbs on the program, the nuclear program, Iran expects access to billions of dollars. For curbs, and I heard J.D. Vance use the same, curbs. What do you mean curbs on your program? Oh, we can trust them. We're going to have some curbs on the program. No. No. No, no, no. If you want nuclear power, which is fine, you will import your enriched uranium. If they do not import and can still enrich, it's no deal at all. It's Trump rushing to get this done because of the midterms, because of gas prices, because of inflation, because he is, I love the guy, but he's failed miserably on inflation. He's totally been focused wrong. And I believe there's a good reason for all that, and for this in Iran. I believe it's because he knows he's only got about 2.5 years left. He's a visionary president. He sees this time and for the rest of his term, and I agree with it, to free the Caribbean from Venezuelan dictatorship, Nicolas Maduro, as they call him, to try to free the Cubans from communism, to try to defang Iran, if not dethrone them, to try to take away the number one threat of all terrorism throughout the Middle East, Iran. You know, it's one thing to use those words, largest state sponsor of terrorism. I used to say that over and over again for years, but I didn't fully know what it meant. But when you understand not only, every direction. They're attacking Israel, and that they've killed thousands of our soldiers, according to former General Lloyd Austin. Thousands, whether it be from advanced IEDs to murder our troops in Iraq, or Afghanistan, whether it be bombing the Khobar Towers, whether it be the 280 some odd Marines and troops that were killed in Lebanon and Beirut in our barracks. They have been murdering us up till a couple years ago. That's all they want to do. So they cannot enrich. Here's J.D. Vance on Fox News in the afternoon. Here we go. Where is he? Where did J.D. go? Oh, I got him right here. Here we go.
9: I guess my primary message to the American people is thank you. Because of your patience, I think that we've solved a problem that has plagued this country again for well before I was even born, which is a terrorist supporting Iran that was pursuing a nuclear weapon. We are now at a place here where we can say with confidence they're not going to get a nuclear weapon. This is just a great thing for the American people. I know that they've suffered from high gas prices. The president has certainly been very concerned about that fact. But what we're going to be able to do is drive down the cost of energy, not just now, but for the long term, and create a real engine of prosperity in the Middle East.
1: You cannot create a real engine of prosperity in the Middle East if Iran is allowed to stay in power and they're allowed to redo what they've been doing for years, for decades. That's the problem.
9: Where Americans benefit from those lower energy prices, lower gas prices, and we don't have the same risk of chaos that we've had for the last generation.
1: Trump saying about regime change, he says, I never cared about regime change. Yes, you did, and we all did, because if you remove the regime, then you can free that country and not have terrorists running it. Coming up in the next hour, is downtown safe, downtown Indianapolis? Because the police are trying to convince you that it is. And then also, Pride Month of this month. Yesterday was, or over the weekend, was Pride celebrations. Kind of countering it between Indiana Governor Mike Braun's declaration of Nuclear Family Month. That's all next. Chris on WIBC.
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17: 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Coming up in 2 minutes from the Price Point Comfort Mitsubishi Electric Studios. Police aren't letting up on enforcement efforts in Indianapolis. A political candidate weighing in on crime in Indy. And you'll hear where gas prices stand across Indiana for today. 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It's 10 o'clock.
18: A stock market surge. I'm Dave Anthony, Fox News, lifting the Dow to a new all-time high as it rises more than 600 points as the price of oil drops more than 5%, reacting to the deal between the U.S. and Iran. Vice President Vance intends to sign the agreement Friday and tells CBS this morning be skeptical of what Iran is saying.
19: The hardliners in the Iranian system will overemphasize the benefits that Iran gets while underemphasizing all the things that they have to concede and all the things they have to provide in order to get these benefits.
18: Now, the ceasefire is extended 60 days in this agreement. Fox's Trey Yingst reports from Tel Aviv.
8: We will initially see the Strait of Hormuz opening again, and in response, the United States will lift the naval blockade of Iranian ports. It's this 60-day window that's critical to look at as it relates to Iran's nuclear program, and if they're actually serious about making these concessions that they have indicated they will.
18: President Trump will soon land in Geneva and then go to France for a summit of world leaders from G7 countries. They have congratulated him on the Iran deal in advance.
20: It was last G7 summit in Canada when the president left early. He left a day early amid tensions between Iran and Israel. And then he faced major pushback from the G7 leaders who have never supported strikes on Iran in this Iran conflict. They've been very frustrated with the closing of the strait, the rise in energy prices. So all of this now as the president arrives here.
18: Fox's Aisha Hazni in Geneva. Another topic at the G7, the war in Ukraine after another Russian bombardment left at least 11 people dead overnight.
21: Ukraine's Air Force reports 70 missiles and more than 600 drones were launched by Russia. In Kharkiv, authorities say 5 rescue workers were killed in a drone attack on the site of an earlier strike. Multiple civilian locations, including apartment blocks, suffered damage as projectiles landed across the country.
18: That's Fox's Jonathan Savage. 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
22: 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On the go.
17: The investigations are going on and on. Mostly sunny and 64 degrees in downtown Indianapolis on this Monday morning. I'm Jake McDaniel. Here's what's trending at 10:02. Two women hurt this weekend in a downtown Indianapolis shooting. Some see a trend. Police say they don't. Here's Ryan Hedrick.
23: Police say it's not a trend because these cases are isolated and stem from arguments between people involved. IMPD Sergeant Christopher Higgins says many of these shootings lead to arrests.
24: Giving us information so we can solve crime quickly and bring people to justice, which discourages people from continuing the violence downtown.
23: Downtown has seen 3 murders in recent months, and each case led to an arrest. Ryan Hedrick, 93 WIBC Mobile News.
17: A political candidate is speaking out about the crime in Indy. Here's Johnette Cruz.
25: Marion County Republican candidate for prosecutor Philip Faust is taking aim at Marion County prosecutor Ryan Mears following a historic vote of no confidence from the Indiana Fraternal Order of Police. Faust claims Mears' policies are an ideological experiment that has broken the local justice system.
26: Ryan Mears has treated criminals like clients, activists like advisors, and the law-abiding like an afterthought. And the results speak for themselves. Criminals emboldened, police demoralized and leaving, victims ignored, and public confidence collapsing.
25: Faust is promising to shift the prosecutor's office back towards strict law enforcement if elected this November. Johnette Cruz, 93 WIBC Mobile News.
17: The statewide average for gas today is $3.34 a gallon, says AAA. The Indiana Fever have won 3 straight games. On Saturday, they defeated the Connecticut Sun 85-75, where Sophie Cunningham scored 11 points.
1: You have to have a feel for the game. Sometimes the energy is low, so you have to go out there and kind of be the aggressor and bring the energy up. But when they already have it, you just got to, you know, slide right in and don't let the game drop the energy. And so when I was out there, I just did the best I could.
17: And the Fever take on the Toronto Tempo at Gainbridge Fieldhouse in downtown Indianapolis tomorrow night. The game tips off at 7 Eastern. I'm Jake McDaniel on The Level, on the go, and on WIBC.com. 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Chris Kroc.

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1: IBC. Okay, look, I could not tell you, being a new guy, what is really going on in downtown, but I can tell you it doesn't look good. And I can tell you that it appears that the chief of police is trying to polish a turd when it comes to safety downtown. And it kind of reminds me a little bit about, as I mentioned, my hometown, Chicago. For example, my mom and dad, they're, you know, 80 years old. And she wanted to go see, I think it was a Neil Diamond play that was touring or something like that in downtown. And my dad's like, no. And she's like, come on, this is on my bucket list. So they go. And that night is the night of the Christmas tree lighting ceremony for around Thanksgiving. And of course, that's when a 14-year-old was shot and killed in a teen takeover, quote unquote. And that kind of pandemonium. Some people have been asking about, and there's also the murder in an attempted carjacking of Brett Scroggins. Hope I'm pronouncing his name okay. With a 14-year-old. Is arrested for trying to carjack him and murdering him. And some people are seeking to know what the motives are. Well, I don't know. What's the motive of the person who shot and killed the 14-year-old in the teen takeover in Chicago? What's the motive of Carmelo Anthony in suburban Dallas-Fort Worth, not far from where I'm sitting, in stabbing to death Austin Metcalf at a track meet? I don't even care about understanding the motive other than law enforcement action. I will say I think the reason why people are so violent and vicious, particularly at a young age, is because they don't have a daddy in the home. It turns out that Governor Braun's right in proclaiming this month Family Month, Nuclear Family Month, which I'm going to get into coming up next. And I think if there was a daddy in the home who, when necessary, would open up a can of whoop-ass on Junior, things would be a lot better. It turns out that God's recipe for a two-parent married household works. Not all the time, but it works a lot more than fathering kids out of wedlock and raising them up to be filled with anything but the love and discipline of a father and a mother in a home. But I want to focus on the joke of the city of Indianapolis trying to tell you how safe you are in downtown. That literally, they're kind of the way they're coming across is, there's like a force field around downtown. You are so safe in downtown. Oh my gosh, it's only 7% of the crime. And by the way, you might be the lucky seven, lucky number, lucky seven, right? Only 7% of the crime is downtown, supposedly. But then when you look at the list, and this guy on Fox 59, Russ McQuaid, this dude is amazing. Because he's reporting, and he's like, oh, and by the way, this happened. We had two people shot, as you know, overnight Saturday into Sunday morning in downtown. And one of the news outlets said there were bullet pock marks on a building right in that area. But they weren't sure if that was from this one or another one. Who knows? All we know is downtown is safe. Let's hear Russ McQuaid on Fox 59 and his reporting about this, because he unloads just the facts. Here we go.
2: There are roughly 238 registered sex offenders within the mile square.
1: You're very safe. There's only 238 sex offenders.
2: Last few months, there have been three murders, several shootings, lots of disturbances. As a matter of fact, there was a robbery just up on Mass Ave this afternoon.
3: This morning, it was Washington and Meridian Street, just up the block from a shooting.

0: Last November. It was at about 3:15 on race morning when Gregory Anderson was shot to death on South Meridian Street, and at about 6 p.m. 5 days later when Brent Scroggins was allegedly murdered by a 14-year-old in a parking garage a couple blocks away. In early March, it was Lamont Thomas shot to death just a half block from this morning's double shooting. And yet, from the chief of IMPD down to the street sergeant, there's a drumbeat of reassurance that you don't have to be scared to be downtown.
1: You are safe. I repeat, you are safe. Do not be scared. As long as you avoid the sex offenders, as long as you dodge the bullets, as long as you, I don't know, you are so safe. Come downtown. Everything is fine. Come on down.
2: Our downtown is a safe downtown. Downtown remains one of the safest neighborhoods in our city.
3: Downtown District is responsible for less than 6% of the crime downtown, and it's because of the community partnerships, it's because of the businesses and our community members coming forward, giving us information so we can solve crime quickly.
1: That's the sergeant parroting the chief. It kind of reminds me of when the Biden administration was telling you, everything's fine, this is, inflation is just transitory.
3: And bring people to justice, which discourages people from continuing the violence downtown.
0: I ran the names of 8 people.
1: Hold on. He says, discouraging people. Let me go back a second. And this is the sergeant for Indianapolis Metro PD.
3: We can solve crime quickly and bring people to justice, which discourages people from continuing the violence.
1: Yes, bring people to justice. Now, is this the same prosecutor that everybody's talking about that is, loves to give sweetheart deals? And yes, for like the second year in a row, the largest police union in the state of Indiana says we have no confidence in this guy. You know what's funny is the prosecutor tries to say a couple things. Number one, he tries to say, "Oh no, look at the prosecution rate. Look at how many murders. Look at how many attempted murders, etc. I've been prosecuting." But here's the big question, because every single article across the span here in our local media is telling us, look at all these prosecutions, look how many murders we've prosecuted, look how many this and that. But here's the question, what they're not sharing, what the prosecutor's office is not sharing, is how many arrests have happened on these individuals before they kill? How many felonies do they have on their record before they kill? How many times have you let them out after petty crime so they could keep graduating and graduating and graduating until they get a homicide, and then you put them in jail? That's my question. When you want to preen and argue and brag about how many people you've put in jail and prosecuted for murders, homicides, rapes, you name it, that's great. I want to see the rap sheet on these people. How many times have you let them off? Because you don't just become a murderer one day. You graduate into murder. And it takes a good, woke, leftist DA to make sure that he can keep giving you slaps on the wrist, you can graduate to one day murder somebody. And that's the problem. Because when you come into contact with somebody, you could be the next Brett Scroggins. Where you come in contact with somebody that may have had 5 or 10 felony arrests and 5 or 6 misdemeanor arrests, until now is the time for them to become a murderer, and there you are. And you're not just getting jacked at gunpoint. You're not just getting carjacked. You're not just getting mugged. Now you're getting murdered. So does this county, does Marion County allow its thugs and criminals to keep victimizing over and over again so they can get to that murder, and then they're serious? Because that's what the kind of pattern I've seen for most of these types of DAs. And so the good news, though, this is very, very good. Oh, let me play the rest of this piece of audio from Fox 59. Russ McQuaid, who's obviously one heck of a journalist.
3: Downtown.
0: I ran the names of 8 people listed in police reports from this morning's incidents. Many of them have been known to the police before as either witnesses, suspects, or arrestees. One of the women shot this morning was first arrested when she was 12 years old for battery on a public official.
1: All good. It's all good. 12 years old, battery on a public official. You just keep churning and burning, baby. Churning and burning. Oh, look, now you're in the shooting over here. That's great. Look at this. Look at the crime is so low. And so is the prosecution. Very low until you do something like that. So what I love, too, is they're bragging. They're bragging. Well, I'll tell you one thing that they're bragging about in the news. Because the big question is as far as safety and crime in downtown. And I'll ask you this question if you want to chime in. How safe do you think downtown is? How safe do you feel in downtown? How would you feel about, you know, you going in downtown? How would you feel about your wife going or your kids? I got a 19-year-old and a 23-year-old. How would you feel about your kids going downtown and hanging out? How safe would you feel and do you feel if you go downtown? Love to hear from you on that because, according to the chief and her sergeant, things are great. 317-239-9393 is our number, 317-239-9393. But coming up next, I'm going to tell you the one thing, the good news is there's one thing that the city has done right about downtown. I will tell you what it is coming up next. It's Chris Kroc on 93 WIBC.
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1: ...93 WIBC, Chris Kroc filling in all week, hanging out with you. The chief... And Chief Terry and her lieutenant, or I should say one of her sergeants, are telling you how safe downtown is. It's very, very safe. I repeat, it is very, very safe. I saw that Tony Katz was saying that you really better not go downtown unless you're armed. I think I'll take his advice. Chief Terry is insisting that nobody should be afraid to go downtown, says Fox 59. Our downtown is a safe downtown. Yes, if you can duck. If you can duck, if you can get on the ground quickly, if you're good at raising your arms up in the air to surrender quickly, you are safe in downtown. That's kind of what I'm gathering here. She says downtown remains one of the safest neighborhoods in our city. It accounts for less than 7% of the total crime in our city. So you don't want to be one. You might be one of the lucky seven. I don't know. 173 homicides in 2024. Only five happened downtown. Well, that's great. But if you listen to reporter Russ McQuaid talk about, and in fact, I kind of have it here. It reads like a novel. Here. The report lists a male suspect. This is from the two people wounded in shootings, as IMPD insists downtown is safe. That's exactly right. It is safe. Male suspect and 16-year-old female as another person present in the shooting several hours after the city's curfew ordinance for cheering. The cheering would have taken effect. They were outside of the curfew. That is the biggest crime. That is the biggest crime. Okay, wait. We have somebody chiming in on 93 WIBC. Go ahead and pop on our caller.
14: Hello?
1: Hello.
14: Oh, hi. I was just calling to give some information about how MERS works there in Marion County.
1: Yeah.
14: My brother was arrested in January. He's a lifelong criminal. Anyway, he was arrested in January. He got a year probation and 30 days in a rehab. And when he got out of rehab, he went right back to the streets. He just got arrested again for violation of probation. He'd never went to probation to begin with. He's also a sex offender who is not even on the sex offender registry. And they gave him 120 days, due 60, and no probation.
1: So what are you saying?
14: What's that?
1: What are you saying then? What's your point?
14: What I'm saying is he is so soft on crime. We have these lifelong criminals, and then when they get arrested, he gets a notch on his belt for conviction, and
1: right.
14: They don't do any time or
1: right.
14: even have to go to probation.
1: So it sounds like you agree with my theory that it's all about slap on the wrist until they graduate to homicide, and then look at me, I'm prosecuted. Look at the homicide. I prosecuted as homicides. But he allowed it to get to that point so that it could be a homicide before stopping the problem, for example, in the smaller offenses as they get bigger and bigger.
14: That's exactly correct. And the fact of the matter is that because he makes these deals, he gets another statistic that says he did.
1: Yes.
14: He made a prosecution and he convicted somebody.
1: Exactly. Yes.
14: In all reality, he may have convicted that person, but he sure doesn't make him do the time.
1: Right on. Even your own brother you're willing to throw under the bus to show how bad this prosecutor is. Do you feel safe? The chief's telling you you're safe. And her sergeants are telling you you're safe. Are you safe downtown? Are you ready to go? Are you worried about being one of the lucky seven that gets a cap in the butt?
14: Exactly. He's a lifelong criminal. He's been imprisoned 85% of his life, and now they don't care.
1: Okay, so you do not feel safe downtown? Is that accurate?
14: They absolutely do not care that he's out there committing crimes. And
1: right. Appreciate your call, though. Thank you very much. That's a great call there. Even her own brother, she's throwing under the bus, saying this prosecutor, Marion County Prosecutor Ryan Mears, is a disgrace and a joke. How about you? How safe do you feel downtown? Do you think the chief's right here? Chief Tanya Terry saying, hey, don't be afraid to go downtown. Things are great, especially if you're good at dodging bullets. Now, the good news is, there is nothing good about a 14-year-old murdering Brett Scroggins in a carjacking. But the one thing that the police chief, the mayor, prosecutor can all say is this shooting overnight over the weekend, 16-year-old female, another person present at the shooting, two women wounded, Just a few blocks away from the site of Brett Scroggins' killing and attempted carjacking. But the good news is, one good news thing about it, it was within the curfew. So he didn't violate the curfew as he was murdering Brett Scroggins. Oh my gosh, the curfew's working. They're now murdering within the curfew. So, I like to mention the curfew a lot in this story. But if you just read what Russ McQuaid reported on Fox 59, it reads like a puzzle. Like you can't even follow it. It's like Graham Plattner with all these allegations, all these women coming out of everywhere, all these Reddit posts, all these other things. It's like, what? Wait. Every day there's a new twist and a turn. It's hard to even follow so many. So he says this report Sunday, you know, Sunday morning early, overnight Saturday into Sunday, with two people wounded in downtown. It just happened a couple blocks from downtown, down Meridian Street, where several people were wounded in a November shootout. That's one. And not far from where Gregory Anderson was gunned down on race morning last month. That's two. It was just a few blocks from the site of Brett Scroggins' killing. That's three. But the killing was, as I mentioned, thank goodness, it was within the hours. It was before curfew. Before curfew. So, Chirin, if you're going to do violent crime, make sure you do it within the hours that you're allowed to be out with the curfew. These things are working, huh? And so the list goes on and on and on. It's wild. Shooting happens as officials impose curfew. Stricter summer curfews for juveniles since last year, and two teenagers were killed and five others injured in a mass shooting in downtown Indianapolis. Just hours after the 4th of July fireworks. And let me hit something else. I love how they're just bragging about this curfew. I don't think it matters if somebody's going to kill you or carjack you if there's a curfew or not. How about that? But these idea of these teen takeovers, too, are so stupid. And I've been saying this. I fill in my hometown of Chicago regularly, and I've been saying this for some time now. The words teen takeover shouldn't even be in our vernacular. There's no such thing as a teen takeover. It is adults ceding authority to teenagers. That's all it is. Adults ceding authority to teenagers. That's what a teen takeover is. There's no such thing as a teen takeover. It's just adults handing over authority to the young folk. And then we have, of course, 238 sex offenders living in the Miles Square. Fantastic. But the good news is the chief and her sergeant say downtown is safe again. Just kind of got a long list here. Dodge the sex offenders. Stay away from them. Dodge the bullets. Duck. And I would say just go during curfew hours when they're not enforcing curfew. But the problem is you can get killed in the middle of the day, too. But remember, you're safe. Quite wild, huh? Oh, and by the way, I got to tell you this one. I saw this. Governor Brown says state will continue to step in to help crime-ridden cities. And this is all about state police. Going to get help from state police. And I'm going to tell you what I saw here in Dallas-Fort Worth, where I've been for 16 years. They tried to, when we surged Texas state troopers into South Dallas, where there's high crime, and the leftist, you know, BLM city council members were deriding it. They were saying it was racist and all sorts of stuff. But that surge of state troopers saved the day, and tons of people that had no business being on the street were rounded up. Thank goodness the Indiana State Patrol is going to surge and do the job that people like Ryan Mears won't do. And instead of convincing you things are safe when they're not safe, we'll cuff and stuff and bag and tag every single criminal that they can get their hands on. Amen to that. Now, Governor Braun said he had a statement about Pride Month is not Pride Month, it is Nuclear Family Month. I have a lot to say about that. And then also, did you know that the Pride March, of course, in Indianapolis was this past weekend? So we're going to kind of juxtapose those two. The headline from the Indy Star is LGBTQ plus Hoosiers react to Mike Braun Nuclear Family Month at Indy Pride Parade. All that's next. It's Chris Kroc on 93 WIBC. If you want to chime in, 317-239-9393 is our number. 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
15: They've reached a deal. Mostly sunny and 65 in downtown Indianapolis. I'm Jake McDaniel. Here's what's trending at 10:30. Iran and the U.S. agreeing to end the fighting in the Middle East and reopen the Strait of Hormuz, with the agreement set to be signed on Friday.
16: And it's going to also enter into a 60-day detailed negotiating period to address these nuclear issues with the Iranian regime. They are committing to not having a nuclear weapon, but ultimately the International Atomic Energy Agency and others are going to be part of the interworking here in Iran, on the ground. The president says the Iranians told the United States only the U.S. and China actually have the equipment and ability to do so.
15: Fox's Trey Yingst reporting from Tel Aviv, Israel. 12 people have died after a plane with skydivers on board went down in Missouri yesterday. It was near the Butler Memorial Airport. And the Indiana Fever are back at Gainbridge Fieldhouse in Indianapolis to take on the Toronto Tempo tomorrow evening. And the tip-off is at 7. I'm Jake McDaniel, on the level, on the go, and on WIBC.com.
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1: This is 93 WIBC. Chris Kroc filling in all week. In just a moment, you know, one thing that I wanted to kind of lump in with this downtown murder mayhem, the chief trying to convince you that it's safe to go downtown, everything's great as long as you can dodge bullets. If you're agile, you know, come for the food, stay because you're dead. That kind of stuff. I wanted to also lump in just a little bit on Carmelo Anthony. It's still in the news here and there, but there's some stuff you don't know about that I have to share with you. But talking about the downtown curfew stuff, what a disgrace, what a joke. Oh, the curfew. And it's so funny. You're like, well, this homicide was at least within the curfew hours. He was literally, he committed murder, but it was during the hours he was allowed to be out on the street. Oh, thank goodness. Oh, no. This shooting Saturday night and Sunday morning at 4:30 in the morning with two people wounded, that one, unfortunately, oh, no, was outside of the curfew. Oh, man. Marcus from Indy, you're on 93 WIBC.
2: You know, it is a shame. It is a crime shame. Every time you go downtown on Friday and Saturday night, all you see is kids. The IMPD need to set up a perimeter at that transit center. And if those kids are 7 or 18 years and younger, boy, get your behind back on that bus and go home.
1: Right.
2: It's a shame that these kids come downtown and all they do is stand in the middle of the street. They park their cars in the middle of the street. It's ridiculous. I was driving through when them two girls got shot. Mm-hmm. That is a shame. And don't get me wrong, I love IMPD. They do the best they can, but right. At the same time, y'all need to take better steps to for these kids not to come downtown. And all they are is kids. I'm like, what are these kids doing out after 2 o'clock in the morning? Where is your mama, boy?
1: Yeah, exactly.
2: It doesn't make any sense to me.
1: Well, this is where you go to, like, just former judge, now district attorney or U.S. attorney for the District of Columbia, Judge Jeanine Pirro, saying she wants to go after the cuff and stuff the parents. You look at Chicago, where the same kind of thing's going on steroids. And Brandon Johnson, the communist mayor over there, says, well, we just need more jobs program. A thug doesn't want a freaking job. A thug doesn't want an internship. The best thing, and he also then the latest thing Brandon Johnson did, as you probably know, is say, well, social media. He wants to go after the social media companies for these, teen takeover things. Everything except to arrest the kids and to arrest the parents and charge them for allowing their children to run wild like hooligans at all hours of the day.
2: Exactly. And another thing they probably need to do, won't y'all get a big old school bus painted black?
1: Yes.
2: Put IMPD on it. And
1: yes.
2: Everybody that's under the age of 18, put them on that school bus.
1: Yes.
2: And take them down to the justice center.
1: Round them up. Cuff them and stuff them and book them into jail and make mom come pick them up at the freaking jail. Amen.
2: And if the parents get down there and we found out this is your kid, okay, then we locking you up. You get in there with them.
1: Yeah. I think that. Go ahead.
2: All hours of the night.
1: Yeah, I think
2: you should
1: that.
2: You shouldn't let your kid come downtown all hours of the night.
1: This is what happens when law enforcement becomes the parent. It's over.
2: Yes.
1: When law enforcement has to be the parent.
2: Because training starts at home. If you don't train your kid up at home, parents, I hope you're listening to me. If you don't train your kid up at home, they don't end up being hooligans out on the street.
1: Well, the problem, though, is because, is again, the parents not being absent and not being there and not disciplining the child. And so, and you mentioned the police. I appreciate your call, by the way, Marcus. You're on fire. I appreciate you very much, my friend. Thank you. But you're right. It's not IMPD because, I mean, it might be the chief, but it is the city of Indianapolis and Marion County. If they don't want to have an enforcement mechanism for underage kids being out, being cuffed and stuffed after hours, and then making the parents pay for it, making the parents pick them up. Because you know what? These punks, these thugs, some of them, they might not be afraid. They ain't going to be afraid of the cops. In fact, they're giving license to go after the cops, to disobey them, to defy them. One of the girls or women yesterday that was shot over the weekend here in downtown, the story we're talking about right now, was... what did they say? She was her first arrest when she was when she was 12 for assaulting a freaking cop. There's no fear of cops. In fact, cops in many of these homes are vilified. I want to shift in one respect, and if you want to chime in on that, 317-239-9393 is our number, 317-239-9393. But I want to add in Carmelo Anthony. Because there's so much that people don't know, and it's not difficult and it's not lengthy. First of all, did you know that Carmelo Anthony's grandma was out in the parking lot after he was righteously convicted and sentenced to 35 years in prison? Did you know that his grandma was outside in the parking lot yelling racism, racism? Here.
3: Racism! Racism! Racism! Racism! Racism! Racism!
1: That's Carmelo's grandma out there with people in the parking lot. If he was convicted and sentenced to 35 years, she's yelling, "He's the racism. It's racist, and her grandson's innocent." This freaking so it starts with a grandma. It starts before the grandma, most likely. Then you have these parents, and you have a guy who grows up, and the parents said that they fled Baton Rouge for a better life in North Texas, where I'm sitting, Dallas-Fort Worth Metroplex. We left Baton Rouge for a better life. What are you, are you coming from freaking Kosovo? Baton Rouge is not a third world country. Your problems moved with you. And when you see the grandmother saying it's racism that put her murderous son in prison for 35 years, you get to understand the family's freaking gone. When the dad lies, in the first interview they did the day after Carmelo was convicted and sentenced, the dad lied and said it was an all-white jury. He's a liar. He sat in that courtroom for every single day and he saw that jury. There was a Muslim woman with a hijab on. There were Hispanic people on that jury. There were Indian, as in from India, Indian Americans on the jury. There was, I forget the other one, but there were several different minorities on that jury. And by the way, yeah, there was no black jurors because the three black jurors that were female were all teachers and they struck the teachers. And that is an absolute righteous reason to strike because teachers and social workers would love the kids even if they're murderers. They'll give deference to the kid. But did you know what Carmelo Anthony said under that tent, the vile things he said under that tent before he murdered Austin Metcalf? Because the same evil, hatred, and bile that is inside of Carmelo Anthony, given to him by his parents, I believe, and by his grandmother, who lie, and by the way, the parents, the first thing they did after the son was charged with murder was get a low-rent, bottom-feeding race hustler here in DFW. Every city's got one. And they got this guy, and the first thing he did was hold a press conference to make it all about race. That's who this family is. They taught their kid, and they're filled with racial animus. They are filled with hatred, rage, and victimization. They are a victim, victimhood. That's why he can murder somebody, take a 5-inch blade, and put it through the sternum and bone of a grown young man, put it through the sternum and bone into the heart, 2 inches, piercing it. They blew up the picture of the heart with the gash in it, and the jury just gasps audibly. This guy's a freaking murderer, and he was filled with rage, racial animus, and hatred. Taught to him by his grandmother and his parents. You want to talk about how do we enforce a curfew in downtown Indianapolis? You want to talk about what's the meaning behind why are 14-year-olds murdering a guy, Brett Scroggins, for a carjacking? Here's your answer. First of all, the family's like, well, we have two-parent household. Well, we're married with two-parent household. Yeah, but you raised your kids with racial animus, rage, and hatred, and victimization. That's how he could murder somebody and think that he's a freaking victim. And what is going on? $638,000 raised for a thug murderer, Carmelo Anthony. The Austin Metcalf, his son, his father, Jeff, got 38 grand less than the Anthony family. I'll get into some more, but I got to share with you, and it's so simple, but like, nobody knows what Carmelo said under that tent before he murdered Austin Metcalf. And I did a post on this, and it's at like 500,000 views on Facebook and 80,000 on Twitter, X, whatever you want to call it, 100 and some odd thousand on Instagram, and 100 some odd thousand on TikTok. Nobody knows about it. And I'll tell you why, and I'll tell you what he said. And it does tie into everything I'm talking about with downtown, because these are the same people that are killing and murdering and violating laws with no parent. Or some of them have two parents like Carmelo Anthony's family, with a race with hatred, animus, and victimization, victimhood. All that's next. Chris Kroc, if you want to chime in, 317-239-9393, 317-239-9393 on 93 WIBC.
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1: 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So all I did was dig deep into local reporters who were inside of the courtroom with the Carmelo Anthony trial. The track meet kid who stabbed to death Austin Metcalf for no reason. And all I did was go into the scintilla of each reporter, you know, every time there was a witness up. You didn't see anything on camera, and there's no audio. And the judge, Judge Roach, wanted it that way. One of the reasons was to protect. There was a whole racial BS that was being made about this. There's no racial aspect of this case whatsoever other than people. The defense was, oh, he's black, so he's a victim, which is obviously, that didn't work because it's false. But there were minors. Seven or eight witnesses are minors. There were at least two or three black witnesses in there that were minors in the tent, and they all testified that Carmelo Anthony's a murderer. Here's what people don't know, and it was just me going to the reporters, you know, on their coverage. They had they kind of transcribed all the witnesses' statements. And here's what Carmelo Anthony said before he murdered Austin Metcalf. First of all, as you probably heard, Anthony was asked to leave the tent 15 times. Carmelo Anthony said to one of the, under that tent, he said, quote, "I'll beat your ass," quote unquote. He challenged Metcalf to a fist fight. Metcalf said, "I'm not going to fight at a track meet." Anthony said, quote, "You're not going to move me. You're a B word, full word." Also, he said, quote, "Y'all are ass." Also, he said, "I'm not leaving. F y'all," full word. "Y'all a bunch of P words," full words. "Y'all not going to do nothing about it," when he was asked to leave. So, does that sound like somebody who's a victim who's afraid? "I'm not leaving. F y'all. Y'all a bunch of P words. Y'all not going to do nothing about it." And he said he wanted to fight. By the way, the defense attorney in the closing statement said, "Why would he provoke a fight with a kid so much bigger?" Yeah, 1 inch and 38 pounds. "Why would he provoke a fight with somebody so much bigger, with a twin so much bigger?" His twin brother was in the area. "With other teammates. I know why. Because he was armed with a deadly weapon." That's why he picked a fight. He went there trying to, I don't know if he planned a murder, but he planned to plunge a knife into somebody. The witnesses said his veins were bulging as he was holding onto that knife inside of the backpack. He's a stone-cold murderer. He should have got at least 40 years, which means he'll be out in 20. Instead, he got 35, meaning he'll be out in 17 and a half years. But he is a murderer. And Grandma proved how they raised him to be a victim to believe that it's because of race and to believe he can murder somebody and still be a victim because of his race. They raised him that way. You can move from Baton Rouge to come to North Texas to try to avoid the issues, but you brought all your issues with you. That is the Carmelo Anthony case. Governor Braun declaring Pride Month, Nuclear Family Month. We just had the Pride Parade in Indy over the weekend, and here we are halfway through Nuclear Family Month. We're going to talk about Nuclear Family Month, and we're going to talk about Pride, and some people were angry about Governor Braun's statement, and they were speaking out about it at Pride over the weekend, at Pride Festival. And the Bears! The Bears coming to Indiana? All that. Chris Kroc, it's next on 93 WIBC.

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9: 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Police say they don't. Why a man from Whitestown was arrested last night, and a 92-year-old man is staying active and never giving up. You'll hear how. 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
10: President Trump has just landed in France. I'm Dave Anthony, Fox News, where he'll gather with world leaders at a summit of G7 countries.
11: This may be a little bit awkward for these G7 leaders, including Emmanuel Macron, because remember, none of these leaders supported President Trump or the U.S. in these military strikes on Iran.
10: Fox's Aisha Hosni in Geneva, where the president first landed before taking a helicopter across the Swiss border. While flying there, the president posted on Truth Social, ships are starting to move out of the Strait of Hormuz, many loaded up with oil. Getting Iran to reopen the strait is a big part of an agreement Vice President Vance will sign Friday in Geneva, he tells CBS This Morning.
12: But you also have the long-term commitment that Iran will never develop or procure a nuclear weapon. Those are two very big wins for the American people. I think the important thing to understand is that the agreement is fundamentally built around a two-step verification process.
10: There is a big stock market surge reacting to the deal. The Dow up 640 points after hitting a new all-time high this morning. The NASDAQ gaining more than 650. Oil prices are falling more than 5%. Why? Is a big question in Butler, Missouri. The day after a plane full of skydivers went down, killing them all, as some of their relatives who were there to see the skydive watched the fiery crash.
13: According to flight radar, this single-engine prop plane took off around 11:30 a.m. There were clear skies, great weather for flying, but after reaching about 1,300 feet, something happened, and the plane started to turn before plummeting to the ground, catching fire, and killing all 12 people on board.
10: Fox's Garrett Tenney, another crash being investigated in Rio de Janeiro. Two helicopters collided, killing all six people.
14: One of the victims is American singer-songwriter Oliver Tree. The 32-year-old was in Brazil after wrapping up the south leg of his world's first world tour in Sao Paulo earlier this month.
10: That's Carly Shimkus. 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
15: 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On the go.
9: They're doing everything they can. Partly sunny and 67 degrees in downtown Indianapolis. I'm Jake McDaniel. Here's what's trending at 11:02. Cops in Indianapolis are looking for the person or people who fired gunshots downtown early Sunday, injuring two women.
16: Our downtown officers were dispatched at about 4:30 on a report of a person shot. So we believe this is an isolated incident at the moment. It appears to be an argument between two individuals.
9: IMPD Sergeant Christopher Higgins says the shooting happened just a few blocks down Meridian Street from a November shootout that hurt several people and close to where a man was killed on race morning last month. Public officials say the soft-on-crime approach in Indy is causing violence to spill into surrounding communities. Johnette Cruz has more.
17: Republican candidate for Marion County Prosecutor Philip Faust says a breakdown in juvenile justice is providing a dangerous look into the city's future.
18: Juvenile justice in particular has become a complete joke under Ryan Mears. And what we're seeing now, teens carjacking, leading police on car chases, engaging in shootouts with police, killing and being killed. It's the best window we have into our future unless we change course.
17: Suburban data backs that concern. In Hendricks County, the number of Marion County residents charged with murder has tripled over the last 7 years. Johnette Cruz, 93 WIBC Mobile News.
9: A Whitetown man was arrested after police say he shot his dad in the foot last night. Officers spotted Rutherford Keener leaving the home, and they say he confessed to shooting his dad. That's when they detained him, got inside, and found the dad. He was taken to a hospital where he's stable. Keener was taken to the Boone County Jail, and he faces several preliminary charges. The statewide average for gas today is $3.34 a gallon, according to AAA. And a 92-year-old man has played twice a week with a group at a club in Fort Wayne for more than 20 years. Now, Don Walters recently retired from his group, but he plans to keep playing tennis, pickleball, and ping pong, serving as an inspiration for never giving up. I'm Jake McDaniel, on the level, on the go, and on WIBC.com.
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1: And I laughed so hard because, not because they could or could not go to Indiana, but I laughed so hard because if you put a stadium in Gary, you're going to be dodging bullets the moment you drive into that city. And some people have said that supposedly it's been cleaned up. Yeah, that's right. I'll believe that. You know, it's just as safe as it is in downtown Indianapolis on any given day. So I just laughed so hard. Yeah, Gary's going to get the stadium. I don't think so. Not going to happen. And I'll give you a little hint. That if they go to Indiana, that's fine. It's all good with me. So we'll get to that a little bit later in the hour. But you know, we are literally, today is the 15th of June, and this is literally exactly halfway through Nuclear Family Month. And so I thought, being exactly halfway, we do a kind of a checkup on Nuclear Family Month, which of course is June. And Governor Braun taking the lead of Governor Bill Lee in Tennessee and calling it Nuclear Family Month, saying that a nuclear family consists of one husband, one wife, and any children. It's God's design for the family structure and has been since the foundation of society, since the creation of the world. And so you have people at the Pride Parade this weekend that are very upset about this. And so they were interviewed by the Indy Star, I believe it was. And so you have some of the people that were at the Pride Parade angry. Yeah, this is from the Indy Star. Quote, a woman who's married to a woman says, "This nuclear family thing is B, you know, the full word, I think, BS. Braun doesn't get to declare who a family is. And you know what? She's right. God does. So if you don't like the definition of the nuclear family, then take it up with the big guy." Another guy who's married to a man says, "I think he's an a-hole." And then another guy says, "When you look at the flag that everyone has today, it's supposed to represent everyone. And you know what? The American flag does represent everyone. Gay, straight, blah, blah, blah, blah, blah. But it doesn't change the fact that the nuclear family, husband, wife, and children, the children's, that is God's definition of a nuclear family." You have another person at the Pride Parade who is angry about this too. And she says that she has a 30-year-old daughter who is transgender. "She's the one I worry about the most," mom says. "This state is not safe for her." Is she talking about, like, downtown and getting shot or carjacked? No. She says, "This state is not safe for my daughter. I want her to be able to walk around the streets and be okay." Well, I mean, you're going to have to take that up with Prosecutor Mears, because you are certainly not safe, but it's not because you're transgender. I don't think you could find, I mean, I don't know, you could get some wacko, but if you, like, walk the streets and ask people, "Do you think a transgender person could walk around here and be okay?" I mean, you'd have to be crazy off your rocker to think that somehow a transgender person couldn't walk around and be okay. So that's not happening. It's only happened in their own mind. But here we are in the middle of a nuclear family month. And let's talk about this, because it is absolutely true that a two-parent household, a married two-parent household, is exactly what children need. And the real reason people want to know, well, why are 14-year-olds gunning down a man in downtown Indianapolis over a carjacking? That's because there's no dad in the home. Kids crave discipline. They won't tell you that, but that's what

0: They crave discipline. They crave boundaries. They will never tell you that. A young man wants his dad. Where's his daddy? A father is the most important thing. If you want to destroy a home, remove the dad. If you want to destroy a home, then you remove the dad. That's the best way to destroy a home. And if you want to destroy a city or a suburb, you remove as many dads out of that city or suburbs from their homes as you can. That's how you destroy a community. And it goes on and on, from a suburb to a city to a county to a state to a country. That's how you destroy a country. You remove the man from the household. Children from two-parent households are, and do not believe me, just look it up on your own, they're much, if you're from a two-parent household, you're much less likely to go to jail. Let me flip it. If you're coming from a single-parent home, you are much more likely to go to jail. You're much more likely to do drugs. You're much more likely to drop out of high school, to never go to college, to get pregnant out of wedlock, and on and on and on. And yes, there are people listening right now who are offended, saying, well, I'm a single parent, da da da da. Yes, you can do it as a single parent and succeed, of course. But the odds are very much against you. And I think what you see are a generation of young men growing up without daddies, who are filled with rage, who are filled with no belonging, no sense of self-worth, sense of self-respect, because the daddy is the one who shows that in the home. And the daddy is the one who lays down the law in that home, not in an abusive way, but in a righteous way, in a right way. The dad is the example. And the kids, when they don't have a dad, then their bearings go a whack. And that is a huge, huge reason why people are carjacking, shooting people in the streets, prostituting themselves, beating people up, is because they don't have a daddy in the home. And there are people on my side politically, on the right, over the years, you know, I've done stuff protesting something, or, you know, going out and doing events and stuff and talking about things that I believe in, and people out there protesting. You know what? You know what makes me extraordinarily passionate about something with people on my side? If your marriage in your house is on fire, if your marriage is falling apart, you should never get out of that house to go protest anything. You should stay in that home and fix your frickin' marriage. That's what you should do. For me personally, I don't ever want to see anybody out holding the sign or doing anything for a movement or for a cause or showing up at a school board meeting or showing up at this and that. If your house is on fire, you fix that frickin' house, because it means nothing for you to be out there holding a sign or going to some meeting or doing this or that if your frickin' home's on fire. That is the number one priority. It is God, your marriage, second. Then your children, and then your job. Save that freaking marriage. That's the number one thing. And that ties right into Nuclear Family Month. And let me also add this in. This is exactly, because you got all these LGBTQ activists and Pride parade over the weekend, and they're all mad at Governor Braun for telling the truth, that God's prescription is the right prescription, the best prescription for success. And they say, well, how is Pride Month, or how is gay marriage and all that, how is it threatening you, or how is it threatening this, or how is it not a family? Well, let's see what they're doing in New York State today, shall we? From the Wall Street Journal, Kathy Hochul and the breastuses. Kathy Hochul and the gestating parent. So they are now trying to replace a New York law, and Kathy Hochul may sign into law, no longer saying the word a father or a mother, no longer using the word paternity test. They're going to change everything. And when you change words and meaning, it has effects. And it changes culture, and it changes society, and it breaks down society, and it breaks down families. When you are no longer allowed to call a mama, or a daddy, it breaks things down, and it hurts the family. So they're now, Hochul might sign a law that will change the word mother to gestating parent. What is the Low T Tallarico, the Senate candidate here in Texas where I'm sitting, what does he say? Our neighbors with a uterus. Yes, my spouse with a uterus. My neighbor with a uterus. This is the kind of stuff that they say. So in New York State, they're looking at signing into law something that would call a parent a gestating parent if they're a woman, and a father would become a non-gestating parent. And the bill would proceed to establish parentage instead of paternity. They want to say parentage because the man is being removed. Black Lives Matter, a Marxist, communist, godless organization, is against the nuclear family and their stated values all the way back from when St. George Floyd, blessed be his name, died from a drug overdose while in the custody of Minneapolis police. If you looked up what they say, and they still say it, is they're against God's design for a man and a woman to be married. They don't want that daddy in the home. They want God to be the government. They want the government to be in control, and they want the woman to marry the government. The government is their provider, not God and not their husband. They ain't got no husband. They don't want the husband. That's how you destroy a community. And that's why Governor Braun's declaration, albeit the second one, following Governor Bill Lee, but I will gladly take that. This is Nuclear Family Month, and we are 15 days into it. So I'm going to ask you this again. Are you fighting for your marriage? Are you out there doing things, trying to support a cause or speak out this or that while your marriage is on fire? Save your marriage. Save your marriage. I'm glad that Governor Braun did this. I couldn't agree more. Up next, I got a story that I'll tell you that really puts icing on the top of this cake with a Nuclear Family Month. It's a beautiful story involving a woman in Indiana Women's Prison. All that next, Chris Kroc on 93 WIBC.
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0: 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We'll get to the Bears in a few minutes, the latest on whether they're going to Hammond or not, etc. But, you know, talking about Nuclear Family Month for this month, we're halfway through it, a beautiful story in the Indiana Capital Chronicle. Toddler and mom living in Indiana Women's Prison prepare for life on the outside. This, to me, was one of the most beautiful stories I've seen in a while. A mother who's in prison gives birth to her son while in prison and is allowed to raise him inside of the prison. Now, every mother doesn't get this opportunity because some mothers obviously are violent or all sorts of things that could be. But some mothers qualify for this program, and I think it's a beautiful thing, and it really touched me. Maybe think about a group that I've worked with that provides counseling for free to victims of sex trafficking and women who have are coming out of incarceration, homelessness, drug addiction. And some of these women have absolutely no advocate. And these counselors are their only advocate. And these counselors give these women the encouragement and they help them to stand up for themselves. When they go to court in front of a judge, they develop the confidence to ask for a second chance with their children. And it becomes one of the most beautiful things that you can see. A mom fights and a mom stands up for herself in the right way and asks the judge, gets up the gumption to ask for a second chance. And mom gets a second chance. And then a couple years later, she's got both of her children, custody of the children. She has an apartment. She's working a job that you and I probably would never want to work, but she's grateful that she has that job, whether it's bagging groceries or whatever, and she's got a church that she goes to. That is a beautiful freaking thing. And so this program is real sweet. I'm going to share a few highlights from the story from the Indiana Capital Chronicle. Excuse me. Ashley Dumas' son has lived his whole life, this three-year-old boy named Johnson, has lived his whole life inside the prison's maternal health unit. He knows one officer as Grandma Williams. He's a little bit institutionalized, his mom said. It's kind of funny. Between watching Elmo and potty training, this home for him, Dumas, 33, is in the final weeks of a three-year sentence. Her son is one of the facility's youngest residents. Like a three-year-old jailbird. He gets those plastic keys. Remember those little plastic keys you have for your kids to chew on, toddlers? And he sticks them in between the doors, and they get stuck, and the officers will come get the key out for him and get his keys free. The unit started in, and hold on, her name is, it's called the Brianne Leith Maternal Child Health Unit, an area set aside for qualifying pregnant inmates that allows them to keep and live with their child while incarcerated. The unit started in 2008 and housed up to 26 mother and child pairs. This just so touches me. Not all mothers are eligible for obvious reasons. The program is meant to encourage bonds between mothers and children. The mom says, oh, by the way, the unit was named in 2020 after Brianne Leith, a former officer who was later shot and killed when responding to a domestic disturbance with the Indianapolis Metropolitan Police Department. And let me tell you something. The deadliest calls our cops go to are domestic disturbances. That the number one highest fatality rate for our police officers in calls is responding to a domestic violence incident. I can recall here in North Texas where I'm sitting in Dallas-Fort Worth, an Arlington police officer named Jillian Smith. I'll never forget her. She's a year out of college. All she wanted to do was be a cop. She attended church regularly, was a role model. And in her first year being a police officer, she goes through a domestic dispute. She goes inside and gets in between trying to do the right thing, and she's shot and killed. 1 year on the job. It goes from 0 to 60 or 0 to 100 in 1 second. They are the deadliest calls they will ever face. This unit runs on donations, and I would love to find out how to be able to donate. Mom says that she wouldn't get to keep her son, Jensen, because of her criminal history dealing methamphetamine. She spent much of the past 11 years incarcerated. She said with her current sentence coming after she cut her bracelet and ran during work release. She has three other children. Her oldest two live out of state, and she hasn't seen them since first being incarcerated. You know, there's something to say about trying to save that last one. You know, she's lost her first two, but she's going to try to get this one and make it right. After returning to prison, she had to give her third up for adoption. The young boy that she's raising inside of prison has spent his life with her in the unit. This is quite remarkable, man. I've never heard of this. He spent his whole life with her in the unit. They share a room where he has toys and a crib. He's gone on field trips without her to the zoo and the museum. He said his first word here, banana, and took his first steps. He celebrated birthdays and Christmases all in prison. I guess I'm getting a little teary. She's looking forward to showing him a real kitchen and a living room or a Walmart. Normal places, she says. So God bless this woman. God bless Ashley Dumas and her son. And I pray that they will be fruitful and grow and just that she'll succeed. And I'll look out for how we can donate to this, and I'll put it up on my Twitter feed, or X feed, at Chris Kroc Show, C-H-R-I-S-K-R-O-K, and I'll be donating to this. This is a beautiful thing. All right, we got the Bears that I want to get into, and, so much more. Oh, gosh. I'm going to be a buzzkill. New bill by Indiana congressman aims to fix gaps in Amber Alert system. This is all over our news. And Congressman Rudy, I'm going to butcher the last name, Yakim, if I'm pronouncing it right. And if not, I apologize. A young lady named Haley Busby, who met a guy online and met, and then, according to authorities, she was abducted and murdered. And they did not trigger an Amber Alert. I'll be a little bit of buzzkill on this, but I have to tell you why. And then also the Bears possibly coming to Hammond, Indiana. It's kind of funny, if you ask depending on who you ask, they're coming to Indiana or they might be coming to Indiana. It's bizarre. So those two coming up next. How much time do I have? Okay. All right, we got a little early one this time. Okay, cool. All right, coming up next, we'll get into that. We got the Amber Alert system. They're trying to change it. Over a case. I'll tell you why I disagree strongly with that. And the Bears, whether or not they're going to come to Indiana. There are some ideas from WIBC staff on six things the Bears will have to change if indeed they come to Indiana. All that next is Chris Kroc on 93 WIBC.
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27: Why he made his way to Europe. I'm Jake McDaniel. Here's what's trending at 11:30. President Trump has arrived in Switzerland today before the G7 summit.
28: And the president updating us on this agreement with Iran, talking about the Strait of Hormuz and how it has now somewhat reopened. Traffic is moving, although he says it will officially reopen on Friday. He says ships are starting to move, many loaded up with oil out of the Strait of Hormuz. They are going along the southern highway, which is totally safe, secure and pristine. There are other areas of travel also. President DJT.
27: Fox's Aisha Hosni reporting. 12 people were killed after a skydiving plane crashed in Butler, Missouri yesterday. The plane carried members of Skydive Kansas City. And you're paying an average of $3.34 a gallon of gas today, says AAA. I'm Jake McDaniel, on the level, on the go, and on WIBC.com.
29: Congress needed a commanding general. 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
29: June 15th, 1775, the Continental Congress voted unanimously to appoint George Washington commander-in-chief of the Continental Army. Washington accepted, but not with swagger. He told Congress he felt unequal to the task, that he would serve without pay, and that he hoped the confidence placed in him would not prove to be misplaced. It was not false modesty. He meant it. That combination of duty and self-doubt would define his leadership for the next 8 years.
2: The spirit of 76, as we celebrate 250 years, remember to thank God for our liberty, love your country for our freedoms, and proudly share your patriotism. 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
0: Is this Kiss? Is that what that is? This Kiss? Is that what it is? This is 93 WIBC. Chris Kroc filling in all week. You need to, have you heard of Midget Kiss? There is a Midget Kiss band. And apparently they're horrible. So it's just a novelty act. But there's a Midget Kiss band that one of my friends in Nashville saw. And he said it was absolutely terrible. I just didn't believe him, but it's true. There you have it. Okay, so there is a proposal that is put forth. Congressman Rudy Yakim, and I hope I'm pronouncing his name correctly, and he wants to modify how Amber Alerts are done. And he says it's because of a beautiful young lady named Haley Busby, 17 years of age. She met a 39-year-old Ohio man online. I guess she was gaming and she met this guy, and then apparently she went with him, and they found her remains in a wooded area in Ohio. That man has been charged in connection with her death, reports the Indy Star. And so Rudy Yakim says that he's working with the parents of Haley, and he wants to modify the Amber Alerts. He says, in a news release, alerts are issued only in situations where law enforcement, Amber Alerts that is, where law enforcement can confirm a child has been abducted or is in immediate danger. He argues such a limited scope makes children vulnerable across the country, so he's introducing the High Risk Alert Improvement for Locating Endangered Youth, Haley Act, that would empower law enforcement to issue Amber Alerts for individuals under the age of 18 believed to be a high-risk missing person, even when an abduction cannot be immediately confirmed. And I'm going to tell you right now, this is a, and look, the parents want this. The parents want this. She's a sweetheart that was from Fishers. But this is the worst thing you could do for the Amber Alert system. This is absolutely terrible. And I'm going to tell you right now why. Because first of all, in my years of being a talk show host, I cannot tell you how many times police departments, local police departments, pull the Amber Alert when it does not qualify. And every time they pull an Amber Alert that does not qualify, they are abusing the system. And every time they abuse the system, and the more they pull that Amber Alert, the more and more the Amber Alerts become ignored. Do you remember the milk carton with all the faces of the missing children on the milk carton? What happened to all those milk cartons with the pictures of the missing children? You know what? They became ineffective because they were everywhere all the time, and nobody paid attention to them anymore. They're gone. And that is exactly what will happen to the Amber Alert every time it is pulled and it doesn't meet the criteria. And the criteria is very strict. And it should be. And when I see local police departments in the area that I'm broadcasting in pull an Amber Alert that doesn't qualify, I absolutely nail them. Because I say, shame on you. And I'm going to tell you right now, I've talked to law enforcement officers on this for years, and there are so many people that would pull an Amber Alert on the slightest possibility, and those people would be abusing it. I've had officers tell me, Chris, if we pulled an Amber Alert for every single runaway or every single person who's running away or fleeing and there's a fight and they're missing for 12 hours, 24 hours, if we pulled that, Chris, you would be interrupted on your show every 30 minutes or more. Depending on where you live. With almost 2 million people in central Indiana, you can imagine how many Amber Alerts would be pulled. This is the worst thing you could possibly, this is the wrong thing to do. To pull an Amber Alert more and more and more. That literally, if you do that, and the reason why I'm so passionate about it and so mad about it is not because of me. I don't know anything. It's because of the experts, the police officers, and everything. The more you pull this crap, the less people pay attention. And the less people pay attention, the more a child who could be rescued doesn't get rescued, has less of a chance of being saved because you pull the dang thing too much. This should not pass. This is a terrible idea. And I'm sorry that I have to tell the truth about that, and I don't want this family to be hurt, but this is the truth. The truth is, don't pull that thing unless it meets the criteria, and don't expand the amount of times you can pull that thing. Here's the criteria in the state of Indiana for an Amber Alert. Child has to be under 18 years of age. Child must believe to be abducted. And, so abduction must happen. Abducted and in danger of serious bodily harm or death. There must be enough of a description, descriptive information to believe a broadcast will help. And requests must be recommended by law enforcement. And so what I've been seeing is over and over again, more and more suburban police pulling that frickin' thing when it doesn't qualify. And shame on them. And, you know, it takes somebody with some real fortitude to stand up and say to the family, I'm sorry, we can't do this, it doesn't meet the criteria. And if they're going to yell at you, they're going to yell at you. If they're going to go in the news and bully you, that's fine. You have to do what's right. Otherwise, the kids who qualify for this will be at risk and will be less likely to be saved. So every time you pull it and it doesn't qualify, you're putting children's lives at risk more. That's what happens when you do this. And to try to codify making it more expanded is to destroy it, period. By all means, if you want to chime in, 317-239-9393 is our number. 317-239-9393. Continuing on with the Indy Stars coverage, Congressman Rudy Yakim, who's proposing this expansion of the Amber Alert, says, as a father of three kids, I can't imagine the pain this family has endured. Haley Busby deserved better, and so do countless other children who fall through the cracks of an alert system that wasn't built for the threats they face today. So there you go. Let's pull every other kid that goes missing, that runs away, that has a fight with their parents or anything else. Let's put them all in there, and let's pull an Amber Alert. Are you prepared to be listening to 93 WIBC and have an Amber Alert pulled every 30 minutes or 40 minutes or every hour or two? And what are you going to feel like in six weeks of that, 6 months of that, a year of that, 6 years of that? People already get so annoyed when their phone goes off with the Amber Alert's got that specific sound. And by the way, I can't even play that sound for you unless it's an authentic Amber Alert. There's certain things, or EAS tests, those are the other ones, thing with severe weather and stuff, emergency alert system. You can't pull that crap. And so the more people get interrupted, the more their shows are interrupted, the more they hear this thing, the more they're going to tune out and be pissed at it. And that's a fact. So that's why this is wrong. And it takes you know what it takes? It takes a really strong person to stand up in this situation and say no. But that's what has to happen. This is a bad idea. It should not pass. Unequivocal. It's just amazing. You have something that is precious, that is extraordinarily important and effective, and you're going to ruin it. And you know what that is? That's humanity. Humanity. Always want to do things, and let's do this, let's make this better, let's do that. Sometimes it's the best it can be. And sometimes you have to say no to a family who's suffering. That's who I want to be a leader in my community, is somebody who can look at a family that's hurting, empathize with them, treat them with respect, kindness, and love, but say no. Because you are not the one who is suffering, you know, law enforcement and officials. We have to be the people, soberly, who are not engaged, who are not the ones suffering at the time, to make the right decision. That's a leader. And that's what's missing in this. This is wrong. Period. So, and by the way, the Amber Alert system was developed. My former boss here in Dallas, Fort Worth, literally, he and a sheriff created the Amber Alert, and he won't take credit for it, but it's true. And he's retired now, but they created the Amber Alert with Amber Hageman, who was in Arlington, Texas, when she was kidnapped and abducted. And this would really, it just makes me mad every time. And I saw this, and I'm trying to not be angry about it, but I'm telling you, this is bad. Chris from Indy, you are on 93 WIBC.
3: Yeah, I'm just going to make the comment. I think in some ways, if they're really going to crack down on the curfew, I think they ought to bring it to where curfew starts at 9 o'clock. Because it seems like after 9 o'clock, that's when a lot of things happen. And I would even say if they're under 21, they should have to abide by that same curfew law. I used to go downtown, and I can tell you, I do not go downtown hardly ever anymore. Unless it's for something related to work, I stay out of Marion County because Erin County. Years ago, we said, well, if things keep going, Indianapolis is going to be the next Detroit. Well, ladies and gentlemen, we're already there. Thank you for your time.
0: Yeah. I thank you for your call. I thought you were going to be talking about the Amber Alert thing, but that's fine, too. Yeah, we talked about the curfew earlier. The good news is Chief says everything's fine. There's nothing to see here. You are so safe. In fact, you are safer if you go downtown. Don't mind the 250-odd sex offenders. Don't mind the shots fired and people wounded over the weekend, the homicides every other week, every other month, and all the crime, the mayhem. The Chief Tanya Terry says everything is great. You are safe. In fact, if you want to really be safe, In Indy, if you really want to be safe, if you're in Marion County, truthfully, the safest place you can be is downtown. If you're worried about crime in your neighborhood, go to downtown and just stay downtown as much as you can. If you can telecommute for your job, get an office downtown. You're going to be safer. Downtown is the safest place you can be. That's what Chief Tanya Terry is saying. It's like a force field is around downtown. You're safe. You got this force field around you. You're super safe. You're ensconced in safety if you're in downtown Indianapolis. It's like a cocoon of protection. After all, there's only, what do they say, 6 or 7% of all the violent crime and homicides or whatever. No big deal. You are safe downtown. So that's what they're telling you to do. Spend as much time downtown as you can, and you will be extraordinarily safe. The Bears may or may not, as you all know, we all know, might come to Hammond, Indiana. I'm a Chicago guy. I'll tell you my thoughts on that. All that next, Chris Kroc on 93 WIBC.
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0: Yeah. Absolutely. This is 93 WIBC. Chris Kroc filling in all week long. And I have remember I mentioned a little earlier, there's an absolute beautiful story in the Indiana Capital Chronicle about a program that for women who qualify that are incarcerated to raise their children. You know, this woman gave birth to her child in prison. He's three. He's been raised in the prison with, of course, they take him outside of the jail for field trips and stuff, obviously without his mom. But it is a beautiful and touching thing that they're doing in the Breanne Lee Maternal Child Health Unit. Breanne Lee murdered on duty as a police officer with Metro Police. So, but it's beautiful. So it's funny that the great article in the Indiana Capital Chronicle did not have a link to donate, but I just tweeted it out there for you on my Twitter feed at Kroc Show, or X feed at Chris Kroc Show, ChrisKrok. Here's how you can donate to this beautiful program that keeps incarcerated mothers with their children in appropriate cases. Obviously, you're not going to do it with inappropriate cases. So, you know, the state of Indiana could have the Bears. I'm going to tell you about this. Okay. Born in the city of Chicago, raised in the burbs. My dad was a Chicago cop. I come from a multi-generational law enforcement Chicago PD family. And we went to the Bears, obviously, in person. The 85 Bears with the bitch and, you know, the Super Bowl shuffle and all that was epic, obviously. I remember watching that when I was a kid, sitting in my house. And my first thought went that the Bears could go. First of all, I'm not surprised. Because the priorities of the city of Chicago, as you know, and the state of Illinois are a disgrace and a joke. And I do believe that, well, they're either going to go to Arlington Heights, which is by where I grew up for part of my childhood, or Hammond, Indiana. They're not going to Gary. That was the funniest thing in the world when I saw on Channel 32 and Fox affiliate there in Chicago. The mayor of Gary was on a ride along to him. Look at how great this is. Yes, if you don't mind getting shot while you're in the parking lot. So, and somebody's like, well, no, Gary's better now. Okay, that's great. Yeah, hard pass on that. So, all the coverage. WIBC saying the board of directors for Chicago Bears voted to advance their stadium development project in Hammond. First time the Bears board has voted on any stadium site. The question is, and Governor Braun said this when I saw him on Fox News last week, and he said, I would not be used as leverage. And so he said, and I believe him, he said, I'm going to check this out before I even do any support or try to push this, because if they're using me for leverage, I'm not going to be used. So I believe him that it's very serious. I believe him that it quite possibly could happen. But I don't know what they're going to do. Nobody does. But here's the thing. First of all, I'll say this. If you want to steal the Bears into Indiana, I say steal it. As long as they don't go to Gary, where you get shot. That's number one. Number two, I have some questions. And this is from WIBC's Nick Cottingham, if that's pronouncing it correctly. If I'm butchering it, I apologize, Nick. He wrote a story on WIBC, six things to change about the Bears when they move to Indiana. Six things. He's got all sorts of things, but the first thing I want to know is, can we still urinate in the hallway when all the urinals are full? Because that's one of my best memories of the Bears. My dad and I'm a kid, I'm 12 or 15, I don't know what I was, probably high school. And we go, and it's freezing as always, and we go to the bathroom, and literally, as I'm approaching, as I go into the bathroom, there's men urinating in the sinks, because everything's full. I mean, you want to talk about third world disgusting, like, oh my gosh, can we still urinate? I didn't do this, but I'm saying we. Can we still urinate in the sinks when the urinals are full with people? Number two, as I'm walking out of the bathroom as a child, my memory is the passageway, like an L-shaped passageway going into the bathroom, has guys urinating in the corner, literally in the passageway you walk into to go inside of the bathroom. So are we still going to allow that? That's very important. It's a tradition, apparently, right? He says, pick a new name. Nick Cottingen says on WIBC, yeah, no, we're not picking a new name. They're not going to take Chicago out of it. Dome Stadium is good. New mascot, ha-ha, not going to happen. This is very, very funny. How unattractive must Illinois be if the Bears would leave for a toxic waste dump? Which apparently is what, did Hammond used to be a toxic waste dump? I don't know. But what I say this is go ahead and go take them, get everything out of them that you can and do it and make it right. Because what I say is screw those bastards in downtown Chicago and in Springfield, Illinois. Take them. 100%. Oh, I know the other thing I was going to say is being a guy from the burbs, I did not think the north and northwest suburbs of Chicago would go all the way down south around and then go, you know, because the lake obviously goes down and then go into Hammond. But one of my buddies did a MapQuest or directions, and it literally is about the same time to come from the north and northwest suburbs into Hammond, apparently, which means they're screwed. This is on. So I hope it happens. They should have done Arlington Heights, but they can't get the incentives together to go to suburban Chicago. But what a tragedy and what a disgrace. I will see you tomorrow, of course, 9 to noon, here on 93 WIBC, Chris Kroc.

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23: Fighting a sighting and a lack of lighting. You have a cloudy sky, but a clear radar. 67 degrees in downtown Indianapolis, going up to 74. Good Monday afternoon. I'm Ryan Hedrick. Here's what's trending at noon. President Trump arrived in Geneva, Switzerland today ahead of the G7 summit.
19: The president updating us on this agreement with Iran, talking about the Strait of Hormuz and how it has now somewhat reopened. Traffic is moving, although he says it will officially reopen on Friday. He says ships are starting to move, many loaded up with oil out of the Strait of Hormuz. They are going along the southern highway, which is totally safe, secure, and pristine. There are other areas of travel also. President DJT.
23: Fox's Aisha Hosni reporting in Switzerland. The president will hold separate meetings with leaders from Egypt, Qatar, and the UAE during the summit. Virginia Senator Mark Warner pushing back, saying he doesn't accept the Trump administration's explanation for how a potential deal can bring down the price of gas.
24: The idea that the strait is suddenly going to be magically reopened. Look at the gas prices. They went from $2.80 to $4.20. And I believe they'll go up more because the overall world reserves have all come down. How is that better for America or better for our allies?
23: Speaking to CBS's Face the Nation, the Hoosier gas average this afternoon, $3.34 for regular unleaded. That's down 11 cents from last week and 90 cents from last month. Fox is buying Roku for $22 billion, about $160 a share. It's the latest sign of how quickly the media world is changing. The deal folds Fox News and sports brands, along with the streaming service Tubi, into Roku's platform. The U.S. Supreme Court is keeping in place the tariffs President Trump put in during his first term.
1: Justices turned aside an appeal from business owners challenging tariffs imposed on imports from China in 2018. President Trump relied on a 1974 law to impose those tariffs, a different law than the emergency powers the Supreme Court rejected on the president's reciprocal tariff regime earlier this year. The ruling could provide a new path for the Trump administration to reimpose some of those tariffs blocked by the Supreme Court, though the process requires more work, including investigations and hearings on trade practices.
23: As Fox's Jared Halpern reporting, a 6-year-old boy was taken to an Indianapolis hospital yesterday after being pulled from a retention pond in Kokomo. The child, who's autistic, was reported missing at about 9:30 in the morning. About 20 minutes later, people found him in the water and pulled him out. What's soft, who they're searching for, and who's died. Those stories and more next, right here on 93 WIBC.
2: 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Is there a deal, really? 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
23: And WIBC news time on a Monday afternoon is 12:03. Cops in Indianapolis are looking for the person or people who fired gunshots downtown early Sunday, injuring two women.
20: Our downtown officers were dispatched at about 4:30 on a report of a person shot. So we believe this is an isolated incident at the moment. It appears to be an argument between two individuals.
23: And the shooting happened just a few blocks down Meridian Street from a November shootout that hurt several people. And close to where a man was killed on race day morning last month. A political candidate is addressing crime in the capital city. Here's Johnette Cruz.
21: Marion County Republican candidate for prosecutor Philip Faust is taking aim at Marion County prosecutor Ryan Mears following a historic vote of no confidence from the Indiana Fraternal Order of Police. Faust claims Mears' policies are an ideological experiment that has broken the local justice system.
3: Ryan Mears has treated criminals like clients, activists like advisors, and the law-abiding like an afterthought. And the results speak for themselves. Criminals emboldened, police demoralized and leaving, victims ignored, and public confidence collapsing.
21: Faust is promising to shift the prosecutor's office back towards strict law enforcement if elected this November. Johnette Cruz, 93 WIBC Mobile News.
23: Kentucky Senator Mitch McConnell's hospitalized. His office said he was admitted yesterday morning and is receiving excellent care. The reason for his hospitalization and his current condition have not been released. The founder of the IndyCar team, Dreier Reinbold Racing, has died.
10: Dennis Reinbold passed away on Saturday after a battle with cancer. He founded his race team back in 1999, and driver Robbie Buell won the team's first season opener in 2000. For over 25 years, Reinbold entered more than 50 cars in the Indy 500 at the Indianapolis Motor Speedway. He also owned the Dreier and Reinbold car dealerships in Indianapolis and Greenwood. Reinbold was 65. Jake McDaniel, 93 WIBC Mobile News.
23: They're still cleaning up parts of severe weather in northern Indiana today. Indiana Michigan Power says about 15,000 people don't have power, and forecasters say more severe weather is possible Wednesday. With that storm, all hazards are on the table. And more than 1,500 pieces of fake World Cup 26 gear never made it to buyers. Customs officers in Indianapolis grabbed the knockoffs during an operation earlier this month. They took 18 shipments into custody, including

0: 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One day, I hope to go pro. Tony Katz today. Good to be here. Good to be with you. It is Emmanuel Macron. It is President Trump sitting in chairs that I'm pretty sure were used on the set of Pee-wee's Playhouse. And they're having a chat now. Macron was speaking in French.
1: But it's a very important step.
0: Not anymore.
1: Peace, but as well for the global economy. We will have the occasion to discuss about the war in Ukraine in order to re-engage together and negotiate a good and solid peace and sustainable peace. And President Zelensky will be with us as well tomorrow. And obviously, we will have the occasion to bring this G7 to speak about a series of issues from rare earths, critical minerals, trade, etc., where we have to build convergence among the G7 members. And it will be the occasion for us to celebrate the 250 years of independence for the U.S. And Versailles is a good place because this is where the king and his minister of foreign affairs at the time did support the U.S. during years.
0: Ah, yes, when the French were French and could kick some butt. We owe much to Lafayette. Today's French, not as much. Of course, the president was up all night with the UFC fight there on the South Lawn, then got on a plane and went to France. The G7 summit is going to be taking place. But of course, everything falls behind the backdrop, or in front of the backdrop. Yeah, you're in front of a backdrop of the deal with Iran. Now, I want to make sure we start off on the same page. We understand each other. I always knew, and I told you this, that I wasn't going to get what I want. I want in Iran full-on regime change, and I want all the Islamists dead. I want the people to be able to live their lives free. This is what I want. I knew I wasn't going to get what I wanted. I knew this. My argument today is, nobody knows what we got, yet every social media influencer and every bull nonsense cable news freak, almost every, is acting like they know. They don't know. We do not know what is in the memorandum of understanding that allegedly was agreed to, signed electronically, and then will be signed in person on June 19th in Switzerland. We have no idea what is in it, and we have no idea what the deal offers. We have been told things. I will break that down. We've been told things from the president. We've been told things from the vice president, J.D. Vance. Does it offer clarity? Is it as he is describing? What happens if it's not? I am not accusing anybody of lying. I am saying that social media influencers don't know what the hell they're talking about. They're all full of crap. The fact that they can be full of crap and maybe get it right in the end on some parts, well, that's called luck. That isn't called skill. That isn't called inside baseball, nor is it secret knowledge. We haven't seen it. Why can't we just admit that? That when the president says, we're going to have this deal, this is all done. Trump says the deal was reached, right? And we're now going to have a free flowing of oil through the Strait of Hormuz, effective immediately. Well, oil prices went down. I don't say no to this. $80 a barrel on the West Texas crude. The stock market went through the roof. Through the roof. The Dow opened, boom, up 700. The NASDAQ, boom, up 700. Oh, enjoy those 401ks and, I don't know, rub them against yourself ever so slightly. I don't know what you do with a 401k. Me, I just keep investing. But hey, teach their own.

0: terrific. But I have seen this before. So there's some good news, and all of a sudden, okay, not good news. Like, for example, what happens when Iran, when allegedly they're not going to be funding terrorism anymore, when Hezbollah decides to drop more missiles on Israel, and then Israel decides to fight back because they don't believe that they're bound by this thing. Oh, the only thing that I think is true right now, that I think we can say without any hesitation, is that, number one, the Israelis are not happy. Oh, no. Oh, no. Oh, no. Oh, no. Oh, no. They are not happy. And number two, if the Israelis are not happy, what happened to the Tucker Carlson, Candace Owens, Dave Smith, Sean Strickland loser fest that said Trump was Netanyahu's puppet? What happened? Did the puppet come to life? Is Donald Trump Chucky? And that was a doll. That wasn't a puppet. But still, I thought he was Trump's puppet. Wait, no. Trump was Netanyahu's puppet. That's it. Oh, I can't keep up with all the puppets. You had Trump that was supposed to be Netanyahu's puppet and was supposed to be doing everything that Netanyahu said. And then now he's not doing anything Netanyahu says. And so how does this all work? How does this all come together? Maybe, just maybe, that whole line of thinking was just nonsense. And you can understand that the anti-Zionism, feel the air quotes, was all but anti-Semitism. And it's about absolute hate. People just felt emboldened. Bunch of morons. They lied to you. And some people bought into that. And the only thing I would tell those people is, now you know, stop buying into it. Just that easy. Just that simple. We know two things. The Israelis ain't happy. And everything has been blown up about the woke right and the left saying that Trump is Netanyahu's puppet. What's in the deal? I don't know. I have no idea. I have no idea what's in this deal at all. Not in the slightest. And my point is, neither does anybody else. I made the argument. This isn't what I want. I want the regime gone. I knew I wouldn't get what I want. What do I want? I want this deal to work, and I want the people of Iran to be free, and I want to not think about these Iranian terrorist low-life Islamic bastards for 5 minutes. That's what I want. You asked me. That's my honest assessment. I don't want to think about terrorists for 5 minutes in my life. I don't think that's too much to ask. What's in the deal? The hell if I know. And everyone's going to talk it up like they know. And my point to you is, I can't stop them. Neither can you. But you can stop yourself from buying into what they're saying. Some things could be right. Some things could be accurate. Some things could be wrong. We'll read it together on Friday when we're allegedly supposed to get it, and then we can know. Meanwhile, let's go back to President Trump. As Macron is first speaking, and then I believe it is the president who takes over.
1: As well prepared what we call the Paris Treaty in 1783, which was the final point of this war. So it's a great honor and a great pleasure to have you, Mr. President, in Evian and Paris.
2: Thank you. So Emmanuel has been a special friend of mine. We've had a fantastic relationship. We've worked on many deals together. I'm very happy to signed. The deal's all signed. And the strait is already partially opened. As you know, they're doing a little hunting for a couple of mines that they've already found. But it's essentially, ships are starting to go out now. On Friday, it'll be completely opened. We got along very well with Iran. It's a different set of leaders. As you know, the first set is gone, the second set is gone, and we found the third set to be very smart, strong, very smart, but we ended up making a deal. I felt badly that we had to go back on the attack for 2 nights, and I thought a third, but we made it before that happened.
0: Now, the idea that there's new leaders, it's a worthy point. I don't know if it changes anything about a deal, but it is a worthy point. that the Ayatollah's dead. The son of the Ayatollah is outrageously injured. We know this much. We just don't know the extent. We also don't know if it's that Ayatollah who even was engaged in the deal making. You have, through this attack, taken out a lot of levels of Iranian leadership. I don't buy into the philosophy of we didn't do anything. We did a great number of things. The Navy, air defenses, ground defenses. We did a great number of things to the Iranians that could absolutely change some level of outlook. My argument is, right, so that people can make that argument, well, look what we've done, I get it. I get it. They can say that. They have a legitimacy there. Allow me my counter, which is not necessarily mine, which is the counter. For what reason would you come this far only to come this far? Especially, President Trump, when you said the words to the Iranian people, help is on its way. Why would you only come this far to come this far and agree to some kind of deal that keeps any part of the regime in any way in power? You want the counter to that? Tony, here's the counter to that. They would say it to me, they would say it to you, I would say it to others, etc. Just because there's a deal doesn't mean that everything is going to go the way the deal is going to be written. If the Iranians do this, we do that. If the Iranians do this, we do the other. It's just a way to get things started. And even if they do everything, what's to say that we're not going to do these other things? Maybe working in a clandestine way. Maybe that's the way to approach this. Now, part of that is to give Trump an out. Right? Oh, he's playing 5D chess, don't you know? The other part of it is that it is indeed very possible. You don't think? We know the Israelis aren't happy. Anybody going to question whether or not that's just a conversation that's being had for the chattering classes? And everybody knows what everybody else is doing? And this is all subterfuge? Go back to the beginnings of this. And the sending of the bombers to take out Isfahan and Fordo and Natanz. What did we say right here, guys? Together, you and me on the bar stool having a bourbon. This White House and this Pentagon have been absolutely fantastic at the misdirection. It isn't just trying to create a play on words and, oh, we're trying to defend. It is absolutely positively possible. But we don't know the basics of the deal until we see the basics of the deal. Again, all this is predicated on the idea that we all want the same thing. And I just don't know if that's true of President Trump. I think he's very fine with behavior change. He doesn't need regime change. So while the U.S. and the Israelis can be working on the ground in Iran and taking out members of the IRGC or others, I believe that to be possible at all times. That's an overlapping interest. Doesn't mean that they're totally aligned. It doesn't mean that the Israelis are unpleased that they're not, that the U.S. isn't going to move forward. But until we see the memorandum, we don't know where we're moving to. That's the story. You got to keep that in your head until we are able to read it together. Read it. We don't know what this is. That's not going to happen until Friday. The president has bought himself a week. So be it. We could discuss the things that J.D. Vance has said. I will bring that to you. We could discuss things the president said. I'll bring that to you. But don't buy into the idea that there are people out there who know, oh, here's the deal. Oh, here's what's happening. Oh, here's this. They don't know anything. But they are desperate to make you believe that they know everything. I mean, if you have to really that much sell your soul to make a living, hey, man, what that's your issue. I'm going to tell you. I have thoughts. But until we see the memorandum, I have no idea what this is yet. I have no idea if there's any deal here that makes sense yet. Until we see it, I don't know. I hope you don't mind the honesty. I'm Tony Katz, and this is Tony Katz Today.
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0: close to the numbers we were before it all started. And the main thing is that Iran will not have a nuclear weapon. They fully agreed to that with strong policing powers, and they won't have a nuclear weapon, which is what it was all about. They probably would have used it if they had it. So we had two big moments when they terminated the JCPOA, that was the Obama deal, the Barack Hussein Obama deal. And when I terminated that, it was very important because it was a road to a nuclear weapon. It was a horrible deal for the United States. It was.
1: Everybody does understand that Iran with a nuclear weapon, they become beyond savage. Tony Katz today. It is a threat to the entire globe. Stopping them. I mean, you could argue it's the United States that deserves the thanks. It's Israel that deserves the thanks. They've been ringing this bell for years, and everybody said that, you know, it's, oh, the sky is falling. The sky is falling. They understood it. They understood it. It may have very well taken us to be able to deliver all the proper blows, though. Maybe it just took a good teaming up. Then again, this is President Trump. He's in France. He's there for the G7, right? The seven developed countries. And they talk about, how are things going for you? It's going great. It's going terrible. It's going this. It's going that. All right. Catch you next year. Bye, all. And then they leave. I'm assuming tariffs are going to be part of the conversation. Oh, that's right. Tariffs are still happening. But yes, it would be beyond horrifying if indeed we had an Iran with a nuclear weapon. Of course it would. 1,000%. So it's better off that they don't get the chance.
0: A deal where billions of dollars was given to Iran. It was a deal where $1.7 billion in cash was put on a Boeing 7. Well, not a 757, I guess, right? But it was put on a big, beautiful Boeing 757. They needed a Boeing 747, to be honest with you, because it was a lot of cash. $1.7 billion was taken out of the banks and given to Iran. And on top of that, tens of billions of dollars was spent. So they tried to bribe them to make a deal. That didn't work. It never works. And we've done a great job. And hopefully it's going to be a good relationship and we're going to get along. And if we don't, we go back to where we started. But I don't think it's going to be necessary.
1: So that's the president talking about the deal today while he is in France for the G7. We might hear more from him. There's a story breaking, and I'm going to get into more of this because we're going to get into what Vice President Vance said. And there was a story that Vice President Vance was the architect of this deal. And I said, oh, my. I don't know if that's the guy I want as my architect of a deal, considering where he is regarding foreign policy. But we'll get to some of his comments because he is already starting to counter some of the things that the social media influencers are saying out there on the left and on the right. Because the social media influencers are, I'm not going to say that. I'm going to keep it classy. By the way, if you ever hear me use the word classy, guaranteed, what I was going to say, very far from it. There is nothing more unclassy to me than people who use the word classy. Using the word classy is guaranteed for me to believe that somewhere in your backyard there's a car on cinder blocks. Guaranteed. But the vice president was talking today. Something that's interesting. And again, we can take from it what we take from it, right? It's good conversation. What do you think it means, right? We all do a little bit of speculation. Until we read the memorandum of understanding, we won't know. Meanwhile, there was a UFC fight last night. Why is the left so unhappy? Keep it here. This is Tony Katz.
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3: He pled guilty for a violent attack. I'm Jeanette Cruz. Here's what's trending at 12:30. A life sentence was handed down in Texas for a former deputy fire chief who orchestrated a violent home invasion. Fox's Jeff Manasso.
4: It took a jury in Tarrant County about 20 minutes to hand out a life sentence for former Everman deputy fire chief Joel Jones after the 54-year-old pled guilty to orchestrating a violent home invasion rape last year.
3: The U.S. Supreme Court upholds tariffs imposed by President Trump during his first term. Fox's Jared Halpern.
5: Justices turned aside an appeal from business owners challenging tariffs imposed on imports from China in 2018. President Trump relied on a 1974 law to impose those tariffs, a different law than the emergency powers the Supreme Court rejected.
3: And a group of state attorney generals have launched another probe into OpenAI. I'm Jeanette Cruz on The Level, on the go, and on WIBC.com.
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0: upset Elizabeth Warren. And you know how Elizabeth Warren hates to be upset. The senator from Massachusetts has a massive issue with Elon Musk being a trillionaire.
1: Elon Musk is officially the world's first trillionaire. Think about that. We're living in a time when more and more people are just hanging on by their fingernails to survive in this economy. And Elon Musk has more money and more wealth than anyone in human history. I want to be clear. This is not just some fluke. It is a feature of a rigged economy.
0: No, it's not. The feature of a rigged economy is that you can lie about being a Native American and still get paid. The ignorance. Your life changed to zero when SpaceX went public. It changed to zero when, on paper, Elon Musk is worth $1 trillion. Zero. Your life didn't change at all. And we're going to get into that because there's some really real... I can do it now if you want. No, I'm going to save it. I'm going to go save it. Some really, really freaky stuff. Freaky stuff that people have been posting and getting into. The ignorance is massive. The UFC holds its fight at the White House yesterday. Now, there are some things to get into. I will tell you right now that Sean Strickland is a putz. And I assume it's all an act, but it's all an act of a stupid man being stupid. What do I care what he thinks of me? You know, Tony, he could beat the daylights out of you. Undoubtedly true. What does it matter? A putz. Sean Strickland, you're a putz. Oh, Trump is just, he won't say anything about Israel. He's Israel's puppet. Release the Epstein files first. Release the Epstein files. Secondly, the alleged memorandum of understanding proves that he isn't doing the bidding of Israel, which we all knew if we were rational. And number three, it's so clear, it's obvious to everyone that you're desperate for attention that you've just decided to openly embrace being a putz. Who's Sean Strickland? Oh, Sean Strickland is a UFC fighter and a very good one. And a very good one. Colorful lad. Likes to say a lot of absolutely off-the-wall things. And now he's on a tear because he wasn't allowed at UFC Freedom 250, which took place last night at the White House. And he's blaming it all on Israel and the Jews and the Epstein files. And we need to release. And Trump's protecting Israel. And all the so boring. I remember this the first time it came out as Tucker Carlson. It's not even original Strickland. Josh Hokit, who won his fight against Derek Lewis. Hokit's legit. Hokit is 10-0. Hokit is a quick fan favorite. And Hokit needs to remember that his job is longevity. That's where the money comes from. And he is the one. I need a ruling, producer Landon.
2: Okay.
0: Am I allowed to play on air the Josh Hokit audio about Michelle Obama?
2: I would say so. I mean, he doesn't cuss. I would say so.
0: The fact that he's not cursing in it, that's not it. I need to know whether or not I can play it, or am I somehow engaging in defamation?
2: Ooh, that's a good point.
0: You must now reach out to executive producer Matt Hiblin.
2: Copy.
0: You have to reach out to Matt. I can say it, but I don't know if I can play it. So, what Josh Hokit said after he won, and Joe Rogan, who... I swear to you, he's wearing the suit's fine, but did anybody else see the tie? And the tie comes like his belly button is like 4 inches from the belt line. It's like, this man has never worn a tie in his life. He had an uncle at a funeral, and that's the last time he wore the tie. He says something rather derogatory about Michelle Obama and questioning her womanhood. as if somehow she is not a woman. Do I leave it there? Until I get a ruling, I'm going to leave it there. And I said, I believe I tweeted out at the time, oh, good Lord, no, Hokit. What are you doing? You're in front of Dana White. You're in front of the president. You're in front of the first lady. You're there at the White House. You don't make a, what do they call it, a big mic reference? You don't get paid, son. Get paid. So, yeah, that was just, I was just dumb. It was dumb. And it could affect him. It could hurt him. But maybe even dumber are the leftists who were up in arms about this happening. They are desecrating the White House. No. No, they weren't. They weren't desecrating the White House at all. They held an event, and it was incredible. And the event centered around the military and first responders. There was the actual fight, and then there was what happened on the National Mall. So at the fight, it turned out there were 4,300 people. Trump had 1,000 tickets to do with what he pleased, and there were a lot of members of Congress. Then Dana White had 500 tickets that he could do with what he pleased. Dana White, who owns and runs the UFC. And then all the other tickets went to military members. And that's who was in the crowd. When fighters were introduced and came down to the octagon, which was set up there on the South Lawn with the massive claw, they called it, that thing that was over the octagon. It took 38 days to put that together. Why? Normally takes two. But every single crate was sent to the Secret Service, and every single crate was checked, double-checked, and rechecked. And then it was allowed on the South Lawn so it could all be put together. That's how serious they were about the security. The players... I did it again! The fighters, sorry about that. They made their entrance from the White House. President Trump and Dana White made the entrance from the Oval Office. They walked out from the Oval Office, and it was cool. And the fighters make their way through the White House, down the steps, and to the octagon. And there's the national anthem being played. And I forget the name of the band. There's a name for the band. It's like the President's Own. I think it's the Marine Corps band. Was it? They were unbelievable. Because instead of like walk-up songs where you like, it's you know, it's like a walk-up for the pitcher, right? And it's pre-recorded. The band played every bit of music. From new artists, old stuff. It was incredible. It was great. And then they're singing the national anthem, and then it was the Blue Angels and the Thunderbirds in tandem flying over. Putin dreams of that scenario. It was a display of Americana. We have the Blue Angels fly over a whole host of places, right? This is nothing new. And then, I mean, such a good job was done in the production. So many ads about, we're all American this, we're all American that, we're all in this together. Quotes from Reagan as well as Bill Clinton in the same videos. Shots of our soldiers, video of our soldiers going into battle in the same way we saw those at the Edmund Pettus Bridge. Fighting for civil rights in the same videos, putting that together, that we together are here. It was really, really well done. And the left is infuriated about it. They're screaming about it. They're yelling about it. They're so angry about it. And then they had some counter-programming led by Bette Midler singing about

0: They did this. You couldn't just have a good time? This had to be the thing that was the worst thing that ever happened? This was the thing you had to fight against? Let's ask ourselves who you gained as a voter by being opposed to this. How did you win? Who did you help? Name one voter who came over to your side because of this. You can't. You know you can't. It's not there. It doesn't exist. You think President Trump picked up voters? You think even if they didn't like President Trump, they were like, this is really cool? Couldn't they have not picked up a voter and not changed their political opinion and just said, wow, that's really cool? That is awesome. Look at that, a celebration of America. Not so bad. Not too shabby. The left cannot like things. They can't like them. They don't have the capacity to like. Why is that? Because to like things, to like something, is to believe that the country is okay. To like things is to recognize that the country has value. And when your entire ideology, as is the ideology of the progressive left, is that everything in America is bad because Western civilization is bad, now you've become to understand, you're capable of understanding why it is that the left doesn't like anything. And that everything must be vilified at all times because it's all bad. The concept of intersectionality. Everything connects with everything else. You're always on the lookout. You're always on the search. You always got to find the bigotry. You always got to find the racism. Always got to find the sexism, the this, the that, the other. That's how they spend their days, their nights, their weekends. My gosh, doesn't anybody, you know, sometimes you don't have to bring your phone into the bathroom. You could just, what's that comic? I forget his name. Just go. Right? You don't need to be entertaining yourself at all times or looking at news feeds or making yourself angry. You don't have to make yourself angry all the time. But when you believe that everything is bad because you believe society is bad, everything has to be bad, even if it's not bad, you just have to say it is bad. You just have to say it is bad. And so they look at this UFC fight and they say it's bad. It wasn't bad. It was pretty fantastic. What Hoke had said, just stupid. What Sean Strickland said, just a putz. And those are the facts. This is Tony Katz today.
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0: select bad people, and you will get bad results. And this is going to go along a larger scale conversation as we discuss the midterms as we get closer and closer to them. And we take a look at generic ballot, and they're a little all over the place. They're right now the generic congressional ballot, so we're talking about the House. One has Democrats up by 10, one has Democrats up by 5, one has Democrats up by 1. Right? There's no real understanding here. But if we average it together, it has the Democrats up by 5. And you would think they would be up by far more, double, if not triple, based on how these trends usually go. Based on what's happening with war and oil prices, all these things. But they're not. And we talk about why. Well, I want to give you an example of why. This is from National Review. Mamdani looks to expand access to gender-affirming care, quote-unquote, with $15 million investment of taxpayer funds. This is what's happening. And this is exactly what's happening wherever it is you live on the local level. They don't learn. They triple down. It is obvious that the mutilation of children under the guise of you could be any gender you want is disgusting, is immoral. And other countries have shown it, and we are seeing this everywhere. We're seeing hospital groups do away with this transitioning and now working on detransitioning to try and save some of these children that they allowed to be mutilated. And I think we should have the doctors who engage the mutilation and take away their licenses. No medical license for them. And yet the left, the Democratic Socialist, I'm sorry, the Communist, wants more of this. Why? Because the true believer doesn't change. The more you allow the mutilation, the more you are allowed to destroy norms, the easier it is to end this American experiment. I'm Tony Katz.
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17: The Iran deal is signed. I'm Chris Foster, Fox News. President Trump says there's an agreement to end the 108-day-old military conflict with Iran, and the Strait of Hormuz will be fully open to shipping traffic this week.
18: The deal's all signed, and the strait is already partially opened. As you know, they're doing a little hunting for a couple of mines that they've already found. But it's essentially, ships are starting to go out now. On Friday, it'll be completely open.
17: He says the text of the deal will come sometime after Friday when a signing ceremony is scheduled. Oil prices are falling and stock markets are rallying. The Dow is up around 700 points today. At least 11 people are reported killed in Russian airstrikes across Ukraine, and a historic religious site is badly damaged.
19: Kyiv-Pechersk Lavra in Ukraine's capital is a monastery with origins in the 11th century. It was on fire overnight, just one location hit in a massive Russian bombardment. Ukrainian Prime Minister Yulia Sivridenko called it a brutal assault on our people and our heritage. Jonathan Savage, Fox News.
17: Russia blames the monastery damage on a U.S.-made Patriot missile used by Ukraine for air defense. Ukraine says no, there's wreckage of a Russian drone. The Supreme Court declines to hear the case of a former Trump campaign aide who wants to sue over surveillance.
20: After Carter Page was spied on for his work as a foreign policy advisor to then-candidate Trump in 2016, the Justice Department's Inspector General found the FBI's warrants to the FISA court asking to spy on Page were filled with errors. They were also criticized for relying on a dossier compiled by ex-British spy Christopher Steele. Page settled with the Justice Department under President Trump for over $1 million, with a DOJ spokesman saying the investigation against Page had been a political sham. Much of this related to the so-called Russia collusion investigation into the president himself. But lower courts said Page waited too long to file his lawsuit against the former FBI director and other federal officials.
17: That's Fox's Jessica Rosenthal. 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
21: They say downtown is safe. It's partly cloudy, 70 degrees in downtown Indianapolis. I'm Jeanette Cruz. Here's what's trending at 102. IMPD says officers aren't letting up on enforcement efforts downtown, even after arrests were made in three recent homicide cases. Ryan Hedrick reports.
22: The recent homicide cases come in addition to a weekend shooting that left two women injured. Despite the violence, IMPD says downtown remains safe.
23: Downtown district is responsible for less than 6% of the crime downtown, and it's because of the community partnerships. It's because of the businesses and our community members coming forward.
22: IMPD Sergeant Christopher Higgins says this weekend shooting happened a few blocks away from where a man was killed on race day morning last month. Ryan Hedrick, 93 WIBC Mobile News.
21: As public officials blame a regional crime spillover on Indianapolis's lenient enforcement, Marion County Prosecutor Republican candidate Philip Faust warns a failing juvenile justice system foreshadows a dangerous future.
24: Juvenile justice in particular has become a complete joke under Ryan Mears. And what we're seeing now, teens carjacking, leading police on car chases, engaging in shootouts with police, killing and being killed, it's the best window we have into our future unless we change course.
21: Suburban Data backs that concern. In Hendricks County, the number of Marion County residents charged with murder has tripled over the last 7 years. WIBC News Time is 103. We're back in 2 minutes with weather.
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21: Now here's the forecast from the American Standard Cooling Weather Center.
27: Dry weather continues across the area for today. Look for a mixture of clouds and sunshine. A beautiful afternoon, a high at 75. Tonight, scattered clouds will keep it nice and cool. A low tonight down to 56. I'm Fox 59 meteorologist Jim O'Brien for 93 WIBC.
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1: Right, this was about Renee Good. She's at some event. RiseUpSingOut.com. Oh, was that the counter-programming, the name of the counter-programming to the UFC fight, where the political left just can't have a good time and be in favor of things that are pro-America, so they have to pretend to have silly little events, and they're really connecting with the people? If you want to connect with older liberal white women, this is the place to be. So, what's her name is there? Julia Roberts is there. And this was her. This was it right here.
2: Talk about Renee Nicole Good. Yeah. Renee Nicole Good is not a symbol. She is an American woman, a queer woman who is doing the very best she could do to be good in an unjust world. Yeah.
1: Sure. Except that Renee Good went into Minneapolis to be an agitator of ICE, Immigration Customs Enforcement. Renee Good was blocking traffic. Renee Good did not listen to law enforcement. Renee Good backed her car up instead of listening to law enforcement. Renee Good then went forward instead of listening to law enforcement, hitting an ICE agent. These are the facts. They cannot be denied. They cannot be explained away. They cannot be dismissed, no matter what Julia Roberts thinks. By the way, Lyle Lovett was always too good for you. These are the facts as presented, and they cannot be changed. She wasn't trying to do good. She put herself in harm's way and put other people in harm's way and tried to harm an officer. Now, one could question whether or not shots should have been fired. Is there another protocol? Is there something else that should have been done, etc.? Some people believe that shots absolutely would have been fired. But don't you dare try and sell us on the idea that Renee Good is some kind of hero. There is no truth in this. There is only the fraudulent nature of false idols. Because that's what it is. It is indeed a false idol. So with this that took place, there's a question as to why there was a pursuit of the suspect, what it is that was happening, why it was happening. I'm assuming we're going to get more information on this. But the people who want to attack ICE think that they should be able to work with impunity, right? They should be able to engage in violence and do whatever anytime they like, anywhere they like. That's what they believe. And they are stunned and amazed and shocked when they are held accountable. Because people like Julia Roberts, you know, all these people are just trying to do good in an unjust world. You better believe it's unjust when we allow people illegally into the United States, and people like you, Julia Roberts, think they should stay and somehow have rights that supersede the citizen or the rights of the citizen, but they haven't earned it. That's disgusting. It's disgusting, Julia Roberts. You're disgusting. That you could think that. People have waited online. They have gone through the process to be legal citizens of the United States. And you think anybody who just walks into the country should be given the same right? Disgusting. Really gross. And way to be anti-immigrant. Holy cow. People follow the system. Follow the law. Wait on the line. And I'm not saying we can't do more to make that system better. I'm not arguing against that. I'm in favor of that. On every single level, I'm in favor of that. But what you get instead...

0: said is what? We shouldn't have it? It doesn't matter? How dare you make them wait? How hateful of legal immigrants. Too disgusting for words, if you ask me. So this is what happened with ICE. But I said that we were going to discuss the response to Elon being a trillionaire. Because the left lost their mind about this because, well, they lose their mind about everything. Well, Tony, why do they lose their minds about everything? Because first, they believe in anger all the time. Everything's wrong. Everything's terrible. Everyone is terrible all the time in all the places and in all the ways. And then, of course, when you believe, as communists do, that you should not be allowed private property rights, that you should not be allowed to profit. Someone having a net worth of $1 trillion, well, that'll send you into an apoplectic kind of fit.
1: Elon Musk is officially the world's first trillionaire. Think about that. We're living in a time when more and more people are just hanging on by their fingernails to survive in this economy. And Elon Musk has more money and more wealth than anyone in human history. I want to be clear. This is not just some fluke. It is a feature of a rigged economy. Donald Trump's big, beautiful bill cut health care for millions of Americans to give guys like Elon bigger tax breaks. The tax code rewards CEOs for firing workers and replacing them with AI. Loopholes have allowed Jeff Bezos to pay an effective tax rate lower than a Boston public school teacher.
0: Couple things, Elizabeth Warren. You're not Native American and you lied for social promotion. So I make sure we're all starting with the baseline that you're a liar. Did Jeff Bezos pay a lower effective tax rate than a teacher? Maybe. I don't know where she gets that from. I do know he paid more in taxes. And I do know that his company created umpteen thousands of jobs and opportunities, not only for his employees, but for small business owners and all sorts of people. Jeff Bezos created something. The school teacher didn't. The school teacher, ho, ho, ho, wait for it. The school teacher exists off of the excess of capitalism. You want to break this down with me? Because we can do that. The school teacher can't get paid if there is no way to pay the school teacher. And the school teacher can't get paid if the people in that community who want to hire a school teacher don't have jobs where they are paid and where there is an exchange of dollars or some level of currency for a good or service. That involves capitalism. Capitalism is good. Capitalism creates opportunity, allows people to rise to the moment of their happiness. It doesn't mean they will, guaranteed, but it allows them the opportunity to. And Jeff Bezos has done more good and created more than you, certainly, Elizabeth Warren. But the teacher gets paid because of Jeff Bezos' creativity, innovation, and disruption. The effective tax rate is meaningless. Let's talk about the hard dollars. So you're saying that the dollars aren't enough. They should pay more dollars. You're the kind of person, Elizabeth Warren, who says things like capitalism is a scam. It's because you don't know anything. Or wait, you desperately want to destroy the system as is. Capitalism is good. Capitalism perfect? No, but it's better than anything you losers have invented. Socialism? Communism? Please. You think there's an equitable slice of the pie? No, no one gets pie. Why? Because the people who live on the hill have decided that we shouldn't have pie, you know, for our own good. That's the Elizabeth Warren world. Just that easy. Then it was, who else was she complaining about? It was Jeff Bezos and, well, let me see if I can get it here. Let's see who else it was.
1: The tax code rewards CEOs for firing workers and replacing them with AI. Loopholes have allowed...
0: Hold on. if the tax code allows this, you're a senator. Why don't you rewrite the tax code? What are you coming to us for? You're the senator. You've been there for how many years? Do something about it. But in the end, this is all just angry, bitter, nonsense stuff that the person who wants to destroy Western civilization engages in. This is nothing more than Barack Obama saying the 99%, the 1%. Others are talking about the haves and the have-nots. And that is all a takeoff of Karl Marx talking about the proletariat and the bourgeoisie. It's all the same. These people don't believe in America. They don't believe that you should get rewarded for your work. They believe they should be able to decide what you get paid and what it is you value. They want control of you on every level. And then now they have now decided, because they continue down this road, that having $1 trillion is a problem. First of all, he doesn't have $1 trillion. He has a value of $1 trillion, which is pretty amazing stuff. A lot of people have pointed to this. This was a post that was put on the social medias. This post states, "I am 52 years old." That's what it states. "I am 52 years old. I have been working since I was 15 years old. I have no savings, no retirement, and will never own a home before I die. And there is now a trillionaire." Now, before we do any digging, 52, working since 15, no savings, no retirement, will never own a home. How is any of that Elon Musk's fault? This is a post talking about blame. The question before us is, how is any of this Elon Musk's fault? Or we'll take Elon Musk out of it. How is it my fault? How is it anybody's fault? Except your own. Now, you could engage me on some kind of special circumstance about this happened or that happened. Listen, the world cannot account for bad luck. You can't. You can't account for bad luck. If you're walking down the street and I'm walking down the street, and I walk down the street and I turn the corner, then you walk down the same street and on the ground you find a $20 bill. That's just my bad luck and your good luck. Right? You walk into a bar and a guy punches you in the nose. I walk into the bar and I meet the love of my life. Bad luck and good luck. That's all it is. That's all it is. But it's not all it is. What about the very idea of creation? Well, the same thing that Elizabeth Warren will not admit to, we should be discussing for this guy. It's not that there just randomly appeared a trillionaire. There were creations along the way that people said, this has value. I want to support that. Why didn't you create something of value? Why should the person who creates the value be told they're not allowed to create the value? How dare you decide their happiness? They're most happy when they're creating. But this is what the progressive is. This is what their world is. Destruction, destruction, destruction. Everything is ill-gotten. Everybody is doing something ill-gotten. And as for this guy on Twitter, who has, of course, Free Palestine in his bio, it should be known that he's full of it. He is a liar. Because what we learned is that he has many, many other posts where he's describing living on an island and doing this and doing that. So no, no one believes him. But it's an argument that moves the political left. Oh, do they absolutely love it. Somehow, everything Elon got was ill-gotten. One could argue that there should not have been that many subsidies to start Tesla. That's not cool. But the subsidies were allowed, and he did nothing but follow the rules. I got an idea. Less subsidies for the future. Sounds great. Sounds wonderful. But Musk becoming a trillionaire hurt no one anywhere. And the left wants him to suffer for his success. Man, that is just weird. This is Tony Katz today.
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0: addition to all the fraud in Minnesota, now we're adding the students to the list. Tony Katz today. This is Fox 9 in Minneapolis.
1: Well, lawmakers are moving forward with a bill to combat so-called ghost students. It's a nationwide problem, and it's happening here in Minnesota as well. It involves scammers enrolling in colleges, applying for financial aid, then pocketing the cash without ever stepping foot in a classroom. Fox 9's Mike Manzoni joins us now to explain. And Mike, state colleges just got some extra money to actually crack down on this problem.
0: How does that happen? If I apply for aid, the money comes to me and not the school? How in the world does this happen?
2: Yeah, Karen, this problem mostly impacts community colleges. The Minnesota state system says it flagged more than 7,700 ghost students in the 2024 to 2025 school year. The system says it received $3 million to help verify students' identities and prevent this fraud. A fraud expert walked us through how ghost students get away with it.
3: They enroll in college under a fake identity. Sometimes they might even show up online and pretend to engage for a period of time. They do whatever it needs to be done to trigger the disbursement of financial aid, and then they disappear. So the student never existed, but the money is real.
0: Again, I'm lost. Maybe I have a different definition of financial aid, because I see financial aid as how you afford the university. Or the community college. The financial aid is for something else where the money goes to you. How in the world does the money go to the student? I am missing something. I'm missing something, and I need to know what it is I'm missing. This makes no sense. It's not possible that this is something that actually happens in this way. None whatsoever. So if someone could explain that, that'd be great. And so you have fraud, so what you need is another $3 million to be able to root out the fraud. My gosh. How the country survives is beyond me. I'm Tony Katz.
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5: Bottom of the list. I'm Janet Cruz. Here's what's trending at 1:30. A new ranking of home affordability finds New York in dead last place. Fox's Jeff Flock.
6: Median in New York, $668,000, compared to Indiana, less than $300,000. Well, you say, hey, if you live in New York, maybe you make more money. Well, you do, but 55%, more than half of your income, if you live in New York, goes to your mortgage. On average. In Indiana, it's less than 30%.
5: The rapper formerly known as Kanye West is set to headline two concerts in Florida later this month, but the plans continue to face pushback because of the rapper's history of anti-Semitic comments. St. Petersburg mayoral candidate Charlie Crist.
7: We're standing together to do what's right for our community, what's right for our state, and frankly, what's right for America. And it is to fight anti-Semitism and make sure that we do what's right for all the people of this beautiful state that we love so much.
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0: is done and we have peace in the Middle East or something like that. Tony Katz today. So good to be with you. Find everything I do over at TonyKatz.com. I'd appreciate it if you would. That's what the president says. We've got ourselves a deal. We have got this all set, all done, and he puts it out on the Truth Socials so you know that he's serious. And he says the deal with the Islamic Republic of Iran is now complete. Congratulations, Saul. I hereby fully authorize the toll-free opening of the Strait of Hormuz and simultaneously herewith authorize the immediate removal of the United States naval blockade. Ships of the world, start your engines. Let the oil flow. President Donald J. Trump. Markets went bananas. Dow at 700. Plus 700, I should say. Who knows where it's going to end? That happened right at the open. And the NASDAQ midday at nearing 800. Who knows where it's going to end up? Now, the question, of course, is, what is the deal? That's the question. A deal was reached. Great. What's the deal? Well, there's a memorandum of understanding. Fantastic. I'd like to read it. Friday. I'm sorry, what? Friday. You can read it on Friday. But it's full of tons of good stuff. It is? Well, yeah. It's a great deal. Well, let's see it. Friday. It's worth noting the delay. It's worth noting that we don't have all the data. And thus I started the day by saying to everybody, they could talk about the social media influencers, other people, here's what it means and here's what it says and here's this and here's that. They could say that all they wish. Until we read it ourselves, we don't know. We have absolutely no idea. Is the Strait of Hormuz going to be fully open? Did Iran drop a lot of mines? Are they going to fire at ships? We're going to find out. Would you trust the Iranian regime? Nah, I wouldn't either. I would not either. Lindsey Graham puts out a post that I'm pleased to hear. The memorandum of understanding with Iran to allow the Strait of Hormuz to open has been agreed to. I'll be watching closely the ensuing negotiations regarding Iran's nuclear program and other matters. But he continues, says Lindsey Graham, I am somewhat concerned that Iran's view of the agreement seems different than what the American negotiating team is claiming. Shocking. You can't trust the Iranians. I don't even know what to say. That is amazing. Under our law, any nuclear deal with Iran will be sent to Congress for review and a vote. Well, that wasn't true of the Joint Comprehensive Plan of Action. There was no vote by the Senate because it would have been a treaty. And Obama didn't want it to be a treaty. He continues, under our law, any nuclear deal with Iran will be sent to Congress for review and a vote. I look forward to reviewing the final product, and I believe it is imperative that the architect of the deal, Vice President Vance, and his negotiating partners be part of the process in presenting the final deal to Congress. J.D. Vance was negotiating? What happened to Witkoff and Jared Kushner? J.D. Vance? J.D. Vance has a different view of foreign policy than I do. I don't know if he's the guy I would want in this deal. But he was. J.D. Vance was in this deal. And J.D. Vance hit the morning shows this morning. And he was talking up a whole bunch about this possible deal, which we haven't seen yet, with the Iranians.
1: But let me ask you this before you go. Is Israel on board with this? It doesn't appear so at this time. What are you hearing? What are you thinking?
2: Well, Gail, of course, Israel's been a good partner, but we do expect everybody in the region. They've been participating in this peace agreement. They've been participating in our talks with Iran. They understand where our perspective is. And what the president has said is that we expect everybody to honor this agreement. There are always, Gail, these bumpy moments with these ceasefires. Sometimes someone will fire and sometimes somebody responds. We think right now that there are probably people within Iran, because of the internet blackout, that are not even aware that this deal has happened. So we certainly expect the Israelis are going to be a participant in this peace process, but we think it's going to be good for them. It's going to be good for us. It's going to be good for the Gulf Coast Coalition. And Gail, if the Iranians comply with their end of the bargain, it's going to be good for Iran. It's going to totally change their relationship with the region in a way that will generate a lot of prosperity for their people. But again, only if they meet their end of the bargain.
0: One of the things he was focused on was this idea of we're going to be handing them a whole bunch of loot. Right? Again, I haven't seen the memorandum of understanding, so I do not know if we're handing them a whole bunch of loot or not. I have absolutely no clue. What I know is that if I listen to the vice president, is that that's not the case. That the deal itself is what he refers to as performance-based. Listen.
2: A deal digitally yesterday, and there's been no money released, and that won't change, George. Again, this is a performance-based thing. If we see the Iranians making, for example, taking action to eliminate their stockpile of enriched material, then yes, sanctions relief will follow. If we see the Iranians taking action to allow the kind of verification regime that we need to see to know that they're not going to build a nuclear weapon, yes, sanctions relief will follow. So this is really about walking down a pathway here where the Iranians will be welcomed into the world economy if they do the right thing. And George, we have to remember, their economy is fundamentally destroyed. Their nuclear program is fundamentally destroyed. If they don't do the right things, if they don't allow the verification regime, they're never going to have the money to rebuild their nuclear program to begin with.
0: If everything is so destroyed, why don't we just end it and have the whole regime gone and they can start fresh with a better group of people who aren't interested in killing us? You can't get angry with people for asking that question. You cannot. But J.D. Vance is there talking it up. Is he actually the architect of this? I don't know. I have no clue if he's the architect here or not. If he did this, set this all up, set it all in motion. Don't know. But this is so much part of the point. So much part of the point is that we don't know. We have no idea. Based on what I've read, if I went really by what I read, the screaming would have started weeks ago, and I would still be at the beginning of the screaming. That's why I'm not willing to allow myself to get into the crazy. Until I read, what am I supposed to do? And this is my point. Everybody wants to be crazy because that's a good way to a click. Oh, the crazier you are, the click, the more clicks you get, and everything is fantastic. And then that's right. That's the way the world works. Man, that is ugly stuff. Now, Trey Yingst, he's with Fox News. He says he had spoken to President Trump. This was over the weekend, talking about the differences between Trump's deal and the JCPOA, the Joint Comprehensive Plan of Action.
3: Trey, former President Obama was on TV earlier today saying, you know, whatever deal the president is able to sign, that it wouldn't be much different than his deal, the JCPOA. Can you tell us how this deal is different and how it is better?
4: So broadly speaking, the JCPOA deal negotiated under President Obama allowed Iran a path toward a nuclear program. Because when we talk about enriched uranium, and this is really important when we look at the difference in these deals here, and I don't want to give you too much of a lesson on enrichment, but it's actually quite important when we're talking about the Obama deal versus the deal that was just signed right now. During the Obama administration, it allowed Iran to continue enriching uranium. And the way that uranium is enriched, the uranium ore is actually extracted from the ground, and then through a chemical process, it turns into yellow cake. And then another chemical process, it turns into hexafluoride gas. And they spin that gas very rapidly in advanced centrifuges, and ultimately, the heavier particles go to the outside, and the lighter ones stay in the middle. And this is repeated over and over again until you get to a higher purity of enriched uranium. And to take enriched uranium from, let's say, 5 to 10% to 20%, ultimately to 60% and eventually 90%, which is weapons-grade material, can be a matter of weeks, if not days. And so allowing the Iranians to keep advanced centrifuges and then enrich uranium, eventually closer to weapons-grade material, set them on a path toward a weapon. Because
0: now, first things first, don't try this at home. This is the big difference between the Trump deal and the JCPOA. Again, we don't have the deal. But I like tremendously Trey Yingst. I think he's a professional doing professional work. Yeah, I'm just not going to buy into that one. That's a difference with that is a real distinction. The question is not whether or not they can use a centrifuge. The question is whether or not they want to use a centrifuge. And if the centrifuge is broken, what will they just buy? And do they have some hidden centrifuges in other spots? That's the question. Until we get answers to that stuff, we don't have anything. We have nothing more than some conversation. But J.D. Vance is out there trying to sell it as this is different and this is better and this is good. Until we read it, we can't say. You know what we can say? We could say we're tired of the data brokers who just sell your address and your phone number and sell your beliefs and your political views. These people who are able to grab your online profiles and then stack it onto other online profiles, religious affiliation, charitable giving, your family structure, all of it packaged up and then it's sold to political operatives and it's sold to activist organizations and then to corporations, and they all want to target you because of what you believe and how you live. 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Keep it here. 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
1: I can't believe we still have to talk about Screwworm. This is becoming a thing. We now have 12 cases. It's delivered by flies, and it gets into the livestock. Tony Katz today. It could become a real thing. A real, serious, serious thing. All I'm saying is that we should be keeping an eye on it. It is treatable. It goes in the livestock. We have found a case in a pet. And it's where the fly is, like, it's gross. It's laying eggs, the larvae, into any opening, including the eyes of animals. And this thing got eradicated in 1966, and now it's making its way back. And it's a legitimate concern, guys. Absolutely legitimate. And worthy of keeping an eye on. And I was going to do the Jim Acosta story, former CNN host. This was going to be my three more things, but I switched it around today. Jim Acosta, the former CNN host who was too good to be moved to midnight to 2 a.m., a position I would have taken gladly on CNN. He did an 11-hour live stream. You know how some judge said you can't name it the Trump Kennedy Center? So they took the Trump sign down. He did an 11-hour live stream of the Kennedy Center taking down the name Trump. That is sad. This is Tony Katz today.
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16: Stocks are up, oil is down. I'm Chris Foster of Fox News. Oil prices fall around 4%. The Dow is up around 700 points as President Trump confirms an agreement to end the military conflict with Iran.
17: We ended up making a deal.
16: The president at the G7 summit in France. Here's Fox's Jared Halpern.
18: Vice President J.D. Vance is expected to travel to Geneva later this week to officially sign a deal that would reopen the Strait of Hormuz and end a U.S. naval blockade of Iran's ports.
19: There are a lot of very important details to figure out that we're actually going to sit at the table and discuss together and figure out a path forward on these details.
18: The vice president on CNBC's Squawk Box says Iran has committed to destroy and dispose of their stockpile of highly enriched uranium. How that is done is among the details to be worked out during a 60-day negotiation period.
16: Iran also wants sanctions relief. The president on Truth Social announces what he calls the most spectacular Trump rally of them all, a tribute to America, July 4th at the Lincoln Memorial and Washington Monument. He's promising musical entertainment, including his playlist, military flyovers, and the largest fireworks show in history, he says. The British Parliament will consider a ban on social media for kids under 16 and try to figure out how it'll be enforced.
20: The UK's Prime Minister Keir Starmer says he hopes the ban will be in place by next spring. Under 16s will be forbidden from opening accounts on popular platforms like TikTok, Instagram, and YouTube. Starmer thinks this law will be popular with parents.
21: They will welcome a government that stands by them, that supports them to do the best for their children, and that fights for their happiness and safety.
20: He also wants to block live streaming and is looking at potential overnight curfews.
16: Fox's Jonathan Savage in London. A federal immigration agent was struck by a vehicle today while attempting to apprehend someone in New Jersey. Stafford Township police say the agent fired his gun, possibly striking the suspect's vehicle as it left the scene. 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
22: See more growth. It's partly cloudy, 71 degrees in downtown Indianapolis. I'm Johnette Cruz. Here's what's trending at 202. Evansville's metro area and its nearly 400,000 residents anchor the Indiana, Kentucky, and Illinois tri-state economy. Ryan Hendrick reports on efforts by leaders to strengthen that role.
23: Manufacturing remains the backbone of the Southwest Indiana economy. Toyota's Princeton plant employs more than 7,000 people, and Evansville's mayor says that momentum is good for her city.
24: Number one, businesses are seeing there's something happening here in this part of Indiana, and they want to be a part of that growth.
23: Stephanie Terry spoke with Inside Indiana Business, saying recent investment activity includes three deals totaling more than $100 million in Evansville. Ryan Hedrick, 93 WIBC Mobile News.
22: Indiana Congressman Andre Carson recently proposed a bill to make sure children can access food during the summer. Jake McDaniel has more.
25: Carson introduced the Summer Meals for Kids Act to ensure every state opts in to the Summer Electronic Benefits Transfer Program. His bill would integrate those food benefits into the National School Lunch Program, which already ensures kids are well-fed during the school year. Carson says that same thing needs to happen when school's out, especially since roughly 650,000 kids in Indiana are expected to miss out on summer meals this year after the state opted out of the summer EBT. Jake McDaniel, 93 WIBC Mobile News.
22: 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We're back in 2 minutes with weather.
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22: Now here's the forecast from the American Standard Cooling Weather Center.
17: Tonight's scattered clouds will keep it nice and cool, a low tonight down to 56. Heading into Tuesday, increasing clouds, it will turn breezy. Look for shower chances by the late afternoon and a high at 76. I'm Fox 59 meteorologist Jim O'Brien for 93 WIBC.
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2: So this memorandum of understanding, now, before we get into anything else, this is not about you love Trump, you hate Trump. None of that is part of a conversation. It's that we have an entire class of people out there who know exactly what this deal is in terms of a peace deal with Iran, except we haven't seen any part of the deal. We have stories about a deal, but we have no part of the deal. We haven't seen it. We don't know what it is. So what are we supposed to make of it? Is there anything that we can lock down? Is there anything that we can lock down based on what we don't know? Tony Katz today. It's good to be with you. Leland Vittert joins us right now. He is the host of On Balance with Leland.

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1: With stopping Iran from getting a nuclear weapon and how you think things have gone thus far.
2: Well, Tony, great to be back with you and your listeners in Indianapolis, one of my favorite cities in the world. Unquestionably, the decision to finally take action in a way that no president has for 47 years to permanently disarm Iran, to end its quest for a nuclear weapon and Armageddon in their religious war, and having a level of impunity because of their nuclear protection umbrella is one that was righteous beyond words. The next step of what you're asking, which is where are we now? I think we don't know, because we don't really know what this deal is, and we don't know what the Iranians are going to actually live up to. So those two things are the outstanding questions. I can tell you that the Iranians stopping supporting terrorism, giving up nuclear weapons, and allowing free and unconditional travel through the Strait of Hormuz is a little bit like asking my six-year-old black lab not to be food motivated. I mean, it would require the Iranians to give up their most sacred beliefs, instincts, and purpose for living and 1,400 years of religious teaching.
1: The point that you make is they can't be trusted, and every rational person knows they can't be trusted. Why would we think that something can be trusted now? So one of the things that people will look to is, well, there have been things on the ground that have shifted. You've taken out large sections of their military. You've absolutely ripped apart their Navy. And I don't disagree with these things. These things have indeed happened. Is the argument that what happens in the realm of physical things doesn't actually touch where their ideology rests?
2: That's an excellent point. And the president and his supporters are right to point out that Iran's military is severely degraded. Note, I didn't say decimated. And as long as the Iranian Islamic Revolutionary Guard and the hardline parts of their government are breathing, they view jihad and holy war as their mission. That is their sole quest in life. So degrading their military a little bit is a speed bump to them. They don't view the world the way we do, which is America wants peace and harmony in the world. We've only ever gone to war when forced. And when our freedom was threatened. And we've never gone to war for conquest. That is exactly the opposite of the Iranian ideology. Their whole purpose in life is conquest and waging war beyond their borders. So again, they're not going to give that up because there's a few Iranian ships at the bottom of the sea. They lost millions in the Iran-Iraq war, and they never gave that up. Why would they give it up now?
1: Talking to Leland Vittert, you catch him nightly on News Nation, and be sure to check out warnotes.com. You find him there on the Substack, and his commentaries about what's going on in Iran and a host of other subjects. You bring up a point which brings us to the maybe a baseline where there's a massive divide politically, not just between the right and the left, but between the right and the woke right, the social media right, and other places, which is whether or not Iran is a threat. You have spent time in the region. How do you describe it to people? Iran a threat, yes or no?
2: Iran is the single biggest threat to freedom and peace in the world. Now, you could say, well, what about the Chinese and what about the Russians?

0: true, except they are, in their own sense, rational actors. The Iranians are motivated by religious zealotry. There is a significant difference there. To them, death in a holy war is a righteous outcome. And the more that their people die and the more that their people suffer, the more righteous their cause becomes. That is a pre, whatever you want to call it, Reformation view of religion. And that is a very difficult group of people to coexist with. In fact, I would say it's impossible.
1: I agree with impossible. You are dealing with a very different mindset. You are dealing with a very different philosophy that does not see anything in the way we do. And our view is that of Western civilization, and their view is the end of Western civilization. But let me go back to this deal and President Trump and putting it out there that we have a deal. It's been achieved. Then you have a statement from Senator Lindsey Graham discussing how Vice President Vance was the architect of this deal and his negotiating partners. And clearly, the vice president has a different view of foreign policy than I do. And if Vice President Vance was the architect here, I wonder how this aligns with people like Secretary Rubio or Secretary Hegseth, where we're hearing some differences of opinion. But I think the thing that is most interesting, I know you've mentioned this, and I am in agreement and mentioned it as well. We don't have the deal yet, Leland. We are told about a memorandum of understanding, but we haven't seen the memorandum of understanding. A lot of social media influencers and others are out there saying, here's what it says, but they don't actually know what it says. They're basing it on, well, this report, that report, hearsay, etc. And we allegedly won't see this until it is signed in Switzerland on the 19th of June. Do you read into the memorandum not yet being released to the general public?
0: I read into that it is probably not all of that it's cracked up to be by the administration. This administration tends to tell you what they want to be true. Now, all politicians do that, but President Trump has a unique relationship with the truth vis-a-vis what he's and how far he's willing to stretch it. That part of that is how he's gotten things done in life. And as you point out rightly, and I've quoted you on my show, that Trump always wins, rule number one of Trump. But the idea that Vice President Vance was the one put in charge of negotiating this is a vice president who yesterday was on television saying that World War II ended through negotiation.
1: Yeah.
0: Which is confounding on so many ways. But if you want to just agree that it somehow ended with negotiation, the negotiation was an negotiating unconditional surrender. That's not what this is. The negotiation ended with full capitulation. Now, if the Iranians fully capitulated, which they will never do because it is a centuries-long holy war in their view, then I guess we would say, okay, then we have a deal that makes sense. But this memorandum of understanding, even at its best, seems to be a return to the status quo of the Obama deal, that Trump was right when he called it a disaster. So typically when you win the lottery or you really get one over on your enemy, you're more than happy to parade it around. Why? If this deal is really so good and really everything that it's cracked up to be, which apparently on the issue of their nuclear materials, it's a negotiation to get to an agreement to have another negotiation, typical of the Iranians to get concessions and then keep playing you along. If this was their winning lottery ticket and Trump had just pulled off what he's claiming he pulled off, we would be seeing the memorandum of understanding.
1: And the whole playing along is the thing that allegedly upset him. He used the expression tapping along. And I don't leave out the possibility that if things are not done the way they're quote unquote supposed to be, that couldn't lead to more attacks from the U.S. But we will leave it there. Leland Vittert, you find him on News Nation every evening. Go to newsnationnow.com. 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Leland, always a pleasure. More to get to. This is Tony Katz today.
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0: was very happy to see Rob Finnerty over at Newsmax having this conversation with Liz Truss, the former prime minister. Me, I'm Tony Katz, not prime minister. Tony Katz Today, that's the name of the show. Find everything I do at TonyKatz.com, on the Twitter X, Tony Katz. YouTube, Tony Katz, be sure to subscribe. And Facebook, Tony Katz Radio. And it's about what has happened with mass migration, what has happened to the UK, what has happened to Europe, the lessons that need to be learned. And of course, a large part of this is this story that is not told, the story of Henry Nowak. Henry Nowak was stabbed to death by those in the country where there was a question of whether they were there legally, or it was a question of them claiming that Henry Nowak was a racist. Right? They claimed, oh, look at this guy, and we had to defend ourselves because he was being racially abusive. So it was a lie. They lied to the police. So the police handcuff this 18-year-old who has been stabbed. And he's saying, I'm hurt. I need help. And while he is cuffed at the feet of the British police, who do not help him, he dies. And people have lost their minds about this, and rightfully so, as you would. This very concept, this idea of how is it that we are more worried about the name someone was called versus the stabbing. You want to see names people are called? Just check out my social media feed anytime you want. Check out any social media feed for that matter. And what happens when you do not have cultural demands on those entering the nation? That really does offend the left. Well, of course it does, because their cultural demand is that we destroy our current existing culture. Always remember, mass migration, the belief in no borders, the belief in letting illegal immigrants vote, all of this is to destroy the society they are in, to recreate society to their image. And they can't create a society. All they can do is create slaves. It's all the people who want to destroy Western civilization. They cannot create a better civilization. They don't have the skill set. They don't have the mind. They don't have the capacity. All they can do is create slaves. Zoran Mamdani, Katie Wilson, this absolute loser, Hassan Piker, who supports them. These people who are in our Congress right now, Ayanna Pressley and the others, they cannot create a better society. The Democratic Socialists of America can't create a better society. All they can do is create slaves. This is who they are. This is who they are. And when you do not have cultural demands, as in, this is the way we do it here, you got to do it our way. When you do not have that demand, these are our laws, they must be followed. These are our customs. Now you know them when you're out in the street. You might do different things in your home, and we don't say don't bring what you had with you, but you can't now live by that. You can't now decide everybody has to accept that. No, no, no, you have to do it our way. We all brought things to the United States and managed to do it just fine. But what the left wants is for what the United States has to not have it anymore. Where you came from is more important than where you are. And that's what I'm talking about. And that answer is no. You could bring what you had, but it isn't more important than what we have here. And if what you want to bring is some level of violence or attack or abuse of women or anything else, then absolutely not. We'll decide, thank you very much, because we are the culture and we do it better. Yes, some cultures are better than others. Why? What's wrong with noting that? There's nothing wrong with noting that. At all. And this is the former Prime Minister Liz Truss speaking with Rob Finnerty over there at Newsmax, answering a question about this mass migration and it being weaponized.
1: Well, people are absolutely livid about what's happening in our country. When we saw the footage of Henry Nowak, essentially the police handcuffing someone that was dying because they believed it to be a racist attack, rather than understanding what was happening on the ground. It was a sign that our institutions have become corrupted. They've become corrupted by the DEI mentality, rather than focusing on everybody being treated equally under the law. And the establishment who got it so wrong for many years. And this isn't the first time we've seen appalling attacks. We had the Manchester bombings. We've seen the rape gangs operating in towns and cities across our country. Their response is to try and suppress what's happening, to not tell the truth, and attack those right. who are exposing the root of these issues, which is mass migration. It's the fact that DEI has become so prevalent within our law enforcement system, and they're simply in denial about what's happening in our country.
2: You're so
1: people
2: right.
1: are very, very angry about what's happened.
0: You should all be angry. We should all be angry. They should all be angry. I don't know how else to say this. What are the things that doesn't get discussed publicly enough? I can't say that 100% doesn't get discussed. There are definitely people who have talked about it. We are a society worth saving. We are a culture worth having. This American society, this American value, this way we live, this is worth saving. I wish Great Britain believed it was worth saving. And the only way you're going to do that is out on the streets, for sure, in Great Britain at this level. It's the only way. But at any time you live in a place where a group of people who have now come to settle in that area think that their laws should be yours, well, they have to be pushed back upon, and yes, with force. You have to run for the school board. You have to run for this. You have to do that. You have to stay on it. And very often you see where the problem lies with liberal white women who have what Gad Saad refers to as suicidal empathy. No interest in what they have surviving. Oh, so you mean white culture? I said American. Christian and Jewish and white and black and Asian and Hispanic. A belief in the Constitution, a belief in our fellow man, a belief in the rule of law. And that we don't allow for beheadings here. Which that happened in Northern Ireland. Someone attempted beheading, which isn't the first time it's happened. Because of people they've allowed into the society. Who believe that they are more important and more valuable and their way should be the way. And not the current society in which they live. Our society is good. Can always be better. But shouldn't be destroyed. And should be fought for. This is Tony Katz Today. Find everything at TonyKatz.com.
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4: Another voting day coming up. I'm Jenna Cruz from Moss Roofing. Here's what's trending at 2:30. Washington, D.C.'s Democratic primary takes place tomorrow, and Fox's Rich Edson has the latest on how voters can return ballots.
5: Former Councilmember Kenya McDuffie, Councilmember and Democratic Socialist Janice Lewis-George, they're the frontrunners in the Democratic primary, which all but assures them a general election win in this heavily Democratic city.
4: Officials are still investigating what caused a skydiving plane to come crashing down to the ground shortly after takeoff in Missouri Sunday. Fox's Garrett Tenney.
6: And officials are still working to identify the remains of those 12 people who were on board this single-engine prop plane to go skydiving yesterday morning. The plane took off, got up to about 1,300 feet before something happened, and it plummeted to the ground, killing everyone on board.
4: And the owners of a Dominican Republic nightclub face manslaughter charges stemming from a deadly roof collapse last year. I'm Janet Cruz on the level, on the go, and on WIBC.com.
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0: I remain completely connected to my original thesis that nothing has shown me that Republicans are serious about winning the midterms. And I think there's a path. I think there are multiple paths. And one of the greatest paths is Democrats are giving you such a path. Mamdani, Katie Wilson, the constant push on was Mamdani saying we need more money so we can have transgender surgeries for children. This is not a winning proposition in America. Not now, not ever. And they are still on it. And then you're upset that the UFC is having a fight at the White House? Or are you upset that you don't have control of the White House? Tony Katz today. Good to be with you. Cam Edwards joins me right now. He is the Capo de Tutti Capo over at BearingArms.com. That's where you get your Second Amendment news. And before we get into what was with the UFC fight, not the fights, but just the progressive anger, and I do want to talk midterms, you've got a story over there. At BearingArms.com, I believe it's this one right here. No, it's not that one right there. It's this one right here. Virginia gun ban politicians can't agree on what ban covers, which is, I swear to you, I thought it was the Babylon Bee. It is a spectacular, well put together headline there. What are, now that the Democrats have full control, and they've certainly lied about this, that, and the other, certainly Abigail Spanberger, the governor, being an alleged moderate, what is it that they said they were going to do, and what is it that they can't agree on?
1: Well, first of all, thanks, Tony, for having me on the show. It's always a pleasure to talk with you. And come July 1st, unless we've got an injunction, it will be illegal to manufacture, to sell, to transfer, and to carry in public so-called assault firearms. And it's the carrying in public part that there's some confusion over right now. Does this apply, for instance, to people who are driving through Virginia? They've got their AR-15 in their car. One of the sponsors of the gun ban bill, State Senator Saddam Saleem, says, well, no, you're not going to get arrested for that. I mean, how are we going to know, right? If you commit a crime, maybe, and police find that you've got that gun, then you can be charged. Delegate Dan Helmer, who is the House sponsor of this bill, says, oh, no. If you bring one of these assault firearms into Virginia, you could be arrested. You could be charged. You could face jail time for this misdemeanor crime. So I think that Helmer's right about what the law says on paper. I think Saddam Saleem is correct about how this law is going to be enforced, where it's going to be enforced. We now have 15 prosecutors in Virginia who've said they're not going to enforce these laws because they're unconstitutional. So there was a lot of confusion. There was supposed to be, an injunctive hearing last Friday. That got pushed off because the Virginia State Supreme Court has appointed a 3-judge panel to try to figure out. We've got like 4 different lawsuits filed in state court right now. So the Virginia State Supreme Court, got this panel together, said, all right, figure out if these lawsuits should be consolidated. If so, where should the lawsuits be challenged? Like what circuit court? And so you got a judge in Lancaster County, Virginia, said, well, I'm just going to hold off until the Supreme Court's panel makes its decision. The judge doesn't have to do that. And right now there are at least 2 other injunctive hearings scheduled before July the 1st. I believe those are still on as of today. But there is just so much confusion.
0: But isn't
1: it about how this law is going to be enforced, if it's going to take effect, what all is covered, and it's ridiculous.
0: So this whenever these moments happen, I talk about do-gooders and my disgust with do-goodery, because do-goodery never does good. And so it's the incomplete thought process that exists behind the emotional pablum of we have to do something about guns. Not people, not culture, not the mind, not engaging in safety, but rather creating a fear society and then saying anything bad that happens exists because this tool exists. So they are emotional and then there's never a thought process behind it. They just know they have to do something. When this does get thrown out, as the courts repeatedly, and I can't speak about the Virginia Supreme Court, but I certainly can speak about the U.S. Supreme Court. When this nonsense gets tossed, as it so often does, in favor of the Second Amendment and the right to bear arms, Virginia's going to just do this again, try it again in a different fashion?
1: Yeah, I think they will. I think the backup plan will be, all right, you got to have a permit to purchase one of these guns. If we can't ban them outright, we'll make you jump through extra hoops and hurdles to exercise your Second Amendment rights. In fact, I think they've already got legislation drawn up for that contingency. So you're right. It doesn't go away. And meanwhile, you know, Tony, we had that shooting at Old Dominion University, the guy who had previously been convicted of supporting ISIS. Walks into the ROTC classroom at ODU, opens fire, kills three people before he's subdued by the class of ROTC cadets. We actually had Democrats in Virginia say, you know, if we had universal background checks, that wouldn't have happened. This guy was sold a gun by someone who stole that gun, right? This was an entire black market transaction. And yet, rather than ask, why was this guy out so soon after, again, pledging support to ISIS? Why was this individual who had stolen a gun, but a previous history of stealing guns, why wasn't he in prison? Instead, they say, oh, you know, if only we had background checks, that crime would have been prevented. No, it wouldn't have been, because they would have ignored that law. Right? As you say, the answer to stopping crime is to stop the people committing these crimes. But instead, Democrats are going after lawful gun owners. They're going after commonly owned firearms. And again, they're trying to portray us as villains for standing up for our fundamental civil rights.
2: Talking to Cam Edwards of BearingArms.com. Let's move it across the river there, even though Virginia is far bigger than just Arlington and Alexandria, and head to D.C. The UFC fights that took place, not looking for your commentary on the card. I watched it all. I was in bed at 2 a.m. and I was up for my morning show. I am just all on the adrenaline today. But the story is those on the political left who said that this was the worst thing to ever happen since the British burned the White House, although they probably would approve of the British burning the White House, that this was an absolute cheapening of the White House. This is all disgusting and terrible. And, you know, it's this idea that what's wrong? What was wrong with the presentation? Is there, in your view, an argument of, hey, maybe this shouldn't happen on a White House lawn? Or is this, even if you think it shouldn't have, is there an issue with the less reaction and the very concept of, can't you just be happy for 5 minutes?
1: I think there's a lot to be said about, can't you just be happy for 5 minutes? I mean, look, if this were the Boston Pops performing on the White House lawn, nobody would be upset, right? If this was, you know, maybe even carriage racing on the White House lawn, I don't think anybody would have, paid any mind to it. I suspect that part of the reason why Democrats are so upset is because it's the UFC. And, you know, this is a popular sport. It is not necessarily a highbrow sport, right? And so I think the Democrats say, oh, it's, you know, blah, blah. I think, again, they're angry because the White House is doing something, because the president is doing something that is popular. You know, did I watch it? No, I didn't. I got home last night from a trip and didn't have time to check it out. I'm not a huge UFC guy anyway, but I just don't see the huge outrage over this. And I don't think that this is going to translate into, you know, millions of Americans heading to the polls in November upset because the president had a UFC fight.
2: That's just it. You and I have been doing this long enough to know, political observers long enough to know, that usually you engage subjects because you hope that it will achieve a result. There is nobody who doesn't already hate Donald Trump who is moved by this. It's right. Not grabbing anybody from Gen Z. It's not grabbing a millennial. It's not grabbing anyone anywhere. It's certainly not grabbing young men to be disgusted unless you're Harry Sisson. So therefore, what is the point of making this not only your cause celeb, but then engaging counter-programming where you put Bette Midler up there with a couple of backup singers, no longer so fabulous, the Miss M, the Miss Divine there, and the Divine Miss M, and then say, you know, we're going to get you, fascist. You can't do this to us. That was literally the song they were singing.
1: I mean, you know, politics is tribal, and I guess they're trying to appeal to their tribe because, you know, you said something a couple minutes ago about the gifts that Democrats are giving Republicans in terms of the midterms. And I think this is another example of that, right? Historically, you know, the midterms are terrible for the party in power. But Democrats are terrible politicians right now. They are not reaching out to anybody beyond their base. And I think what you saw last night was a perfect example of that.
2: This brings us to the midterms. And I have been on this subject, Cam, for a while now, talking to Cam Edwards at BearingArms.com. You talk about gifts, and I agree that when you take a look at congressional ballots, which I'll check to see where we are this week, Democrats were plus four on a congressional, generic congressional ballot. So we talk about the House of Representatives here. They're plus four. The history says they should win by a country mile because the party not in power often wins in the midterms. And the House has shown this year after year after year after year. And they're only plus four. That's insane. That is within the margin. That is possible that the Democrats don't take the House. I only question what would happen. What would be so amazing is if Republicans, what if Republicans were actually running? What if they actually cared about winning the midterms? And everything they have done and every bit of presentation over the past 6 months since January has said, it doesn't matter if we win, we don't win. Maybe it's easier not to be in charge. And then we get to complain, oh, if only we were in charge, et cetera. This is my take. Agree or disagree?
1: I agree, in large part. You know, I think one of the things that has not been helpful for Republicans is the president, quite frankly. You know, when he comes out and says, I don't care about inflation, I love inflation. You know, that's him riffing the stream of consciousness, but it creates a problem for Republicans. And Republicans cannot cross Donald Trump. You if you say, listen, I disagree with the president, I think affordability is a concern, you make the president mad, and maybe the president doesn't, you know, open up his wallet and help your campaign out in November. So that's one of the challenges, I think, is that Republicans have to walk that tightrope of supporting the president, even when the president says things that are largely unsupportable. And again, you know, the Democrats have thankfully given Republicans a gift. I mean, you know, you look at the Maine Senate race, for example, right? They thought they had a winner in Graham Platter, salt of the earth guy. He's, you know, he's just a man of the people, except for those Nazi tattoos and the history of being downright abusive towards women. I think there's a good chance the Republicans hold on to the House and the Senate. But I think, like so many elections that we've seen recently, it's going to be a hold-your-nose election. It's a lesser of two evils election. And I think you're right. The Republicans are not going out of their way to give the voters a reason to vote for them. It's just the Democrats are giving voters an awful lot of reasons to vote against them.
2: And to your mentioning of Trump, and I know some people get so that you talk about tribal. It's all MAGA all the time. How dare you? Trump, I've discussed this as well, and I'm glad you did. Trump makes my life difficult sometimes. The off the cuff stuff, you talk about in inflation. I don't worry about people's financial position. Now, the full statement is not that. It's that he was focused on Iran not getting a nuclear weapon. We'll talk about the Iran deal another time. But it does make life difficult. And I'm not interested in making my life difficult, but Democrats are making it way, way too easy. If you are advising the Republican Party, what is the subject not being addressed that you think they should be addressing to ensure midterm victory?
1: That's tough. Because again, I know the president's position on Iran. I think it's an open question as to whether the terms of this deal are actually going to be all that beneficial.
2: Agreed.
1: I think affordability is driving things right now. You know, I can tell you, Tony, I sat down and I paid my electric bill last week. I used less electricity last month than I did the year before, and my bill is higher by about $40. You know, the grocery bills are higher than what they were the last time I went to the grocery store. It seems like every time I'm going to the grocery store, I'm paying more. This is something that Republicans need to be on top of, and they need to be talking about this every day, not just talking about it, but actually doing things to bring down the cost of living, to make life more affordable. I'm not anti-capitalist. If Elon Musk is a trillionaire, that's great. That doesn't hurt me in any way, shape, or form.
2: Correct.
1: However, what does hurt me is the increased cost of everything, right? And I think that is the key for Republicans in November. Not just to, I feel your pain, but I understand your pain, and here's the pain reliever that we're offering.
2: Cam Edwards, BearingArms.com. 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More show is coming up. This is Tony Katz today.
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0: So in the end, this deal with Iran, everybody's going to see in it what they want to see in it. And I cannot begin to tell you how uninterested I am in that. Tony Katz. Tony Katz today. Good to be with you. I do not want to see what I want to see. I want to see what it is. And until we see this memorandum of understanding, we don't have it. And I'm not interested in the posturing from the president or from Magaville. I'm not interested in the posturing from the left and these worthless communists and anti-American zealots that fill the party and your social media feeds. I'm interested in us actually getting data and being able to ask ourselves, does this make sense? Is this good by us? And that's the only thing that matters. That people want things to be the way they want them to be? Nah. Are they the way they are? And right now, I don't have any answer. Did I get what I want? Well, does the regime exist at all? And if the answer is yes, my answer is no. I didn't get what I want. And you heard me say it. I knew that was coming. I knew it. And I'm absolutely disappointed about that. Does that mean things can't change down the road? Not at all. It means that you should never come this far only to come this far. I think that's a mistake, but we'll only know when we get to look at the memorandum. Find everything at TonyKatz.com tomorrow, everyone. 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
12: Done deal. I'm Chris Foster, Fox News. President Trump at the G7 summit in the French Alps says an agreement is signed ending the military conflict with Iran and reopening the Strait of Hormuz to shipping traffic fully by Friday.
13: I think a lot of great things are going to happen in the Middle East right now. And very importantly, the oil is plummeting down and the stock market is shooting up like a rocket.
12: The Dow's up about 600 points. Oil prices are down nearly 4%. The president says the text of the deal will be released sometime after an official signing Friday in Switzerland. Fox Peter Ducey in Geneva reports there are still issues to work out during a 60-day extension of a ceasefire.
14: The Iranians are claiming that they are going to get paid up front. The Americans say that's not true. President Trump also just said here in Europe that this agreement does not include sanctions relief. So, what's in it for Iran? The vice president has revealed the parties are moving forward with a multi-billion dollar fund to help rebuild Iran.
12: And Iran has insisted that Israel stop fighting in Lebanon. Israel says it's not part of a U.S.-Iran deal. California Governor Gavin Newsom says President Trump has the Justice Department investigating him and his wife.
15: One by one, anyone who has challenged Donald Trump has ended up on his hit list. And today, I proudly join that list.
12: Sources tell Fox the investigation started last year related to whistleblower complaints about Newsom's wife Jennifer's finances. There are emergency flood rescues in Texas.
16: Quick rising water led to stranded cars and damage to roadways, as well as an interstate highway in Waco. State police had to resort to opening secondary access roads to help stall drivers off flooded roads. In the meantime, National Hurricane Center forecasters continue to watch a disturbance along the Texas Gulf Coast for development. Flood watches have been issued for cities in central and south Texas.
12: That's Fox's Kunal Scott. 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
11: 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On the go.
17: Not sure who did it. A warm start to the work week in Indianapolis. Right now, 73 and mostly cloudy. Won't get much warmer this afternoon. I'm Jarrett Lewis. Here's what's trending at 3:02. A person is dead following a shooting on the west side of Indianapolis this afternoon. IMPD says officers went to an apartment complex just off I-465 south of 10th Street right around 12:30. The victim was found and pronounced dead at the scene.
18: We are not releasing if it's a male or female or adult or juvenile because there's things we don't know at this time. Until the coroner starts to begin their work, we won't know some of those answers.
17: IMPD officer Tommy Thompson also said they're investigating if this shooting was from a suspect or if it was self-inflicted. After two women were hurt this weekend in a downtown Indianapolis shooting, police say they're not necessarily seeing a trend. Ryan Hedrick explains.
19: Police say it's not a trend because these cases are isolated and stem from arguments between people involved. IMPD Sergeant Christopher Higgins says many of these shootings lead to arrests.
20: Giving us information so we can solve crime quickly and bring people to justice, which discourages people from continuing the violence downtown.
19: Downtown has seen three murders in recent months, and each case led to an arrest. Ryan Hedrick, 93 WIBC, Mobile News.
17: Indiana Congressman Andre Carson says grocery prices are rising at the same time families are seeing their federal food assistance get cut. To try and help those struggling parents, Carson recently introduced the Summer Meals for Kids Act. The bill would automatically send food benefits to eligible families during the summer. The National Weather Service confirming today the number of twisters to hit Indiana last Thursday.
21: At the moment, 21 tornadoes that have been counted.
0: surveyed in the state of Indiana.
17: Meteorologist Casey Crosby from the National Weather Service there. A majority of them were EF1s and EF0s in the northern part of the state. And the IndyCar racing world is in mourning today. Longtime part owner of Dreyer and Reinbold Racing, Dennis Reinbold, passed away over the weekend. He was 65. He helped form the racing team in 1999 and had entered more than 50 cars in the Indianapolis 500 over that span. You have traffic and weather together in 1 minute. It's 3:04.
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17: Let's take a look at traffic. Good afternoon, Matt Baer.
23: Hey, Jared, looking at northbound 65 on the south side. Stop and go traffic from Raymond Street up to Washington Street because of construction. Inbound 65 slows west to Meridian. Eastbound 70 stop and go after west to the south split. On the southeast side, southbound 465 grinding from Brookville Road down to 74. 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Follow us for instant traffic updates at WIBC Traffic.
17: Now the forecast from the American Standard Cooling Weather Center.
24: Dry and partly cloudy overnight, temperatures cooling into the mid-50s. It'll be a dry start to our Tuesday, but scattered showers and gusty thunderstorms will develop in the afternoon and evening. Highs by then in the low 80s. I'm Fox 59 meteorologist Kendall Wilson for 93 WIBC.
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0: Director, sitting right next to me here at the Shelby County Fair. We are in the Republican headquarters, which is the first garage here in the grandstand, set up right across from the funnel cakes and the corn dogs.
1: Oh, I can see them right now. They're cooking. They look so crispy and golden and delicious and delightful. I want a corn dog.
0: Ethan was trudging around here before 3 o'clock. He was all mad because the corn dog place wasn't open yet. I mean, yeah. The fair doesn't open until 3 o'clock, like right now. You know what I mean?
1: I felt denied. I was wounded, dude. I mean, are the employees not hungry too? Do they not want the little fair food setting up?
0: Let me tell you something before we get started with this segment here. You and I both went and got pizza over there at the Baldwin Commandery number 2. Has been there for 60 years. And so a big thanks to my man Randall over there. But the Shelby County Fair, if I'm not mistaken, Chris from the fair told me that this is the 177th County Fair.
1: Wow.
0: Did I get that right, Chris? 177 Shelby.

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1: Happy birthday to President Trump. I think you and I have both, beyond the politics of this, beyond whether or not we should have even been there in the first place, I'm at the point where I'm losing patience and I want it to end. I don't think Donald Trump is going to put his nose out there unless something is actually meaningful is happening this time.
2: Happy birthday to Donald Trump. Certainly history 80th. Will remember him as one of the most consequential presidents to ever take over the Oval Office. But as far as the peace deal is concerned, the way I've seen this reported, it's not quite the peace deal. It's a prelude to the peace deal. It's a memorandum of understanding that will buy the administration an additional 60 days to continue negotiating the final peace deal and the terms of the nuclear surrender.
1: Well, they're going to stop firing at each other. They're going to work out whatever going on with the Strait of Hormuz. That's to get people moving through there.
2: This does not, however, include Israel, does it? Because Israel has indicated that they continue to bomb, they will continue bombing the crap out of Lebanon
1: for the foreseeable future. Because of Hezbollah, for sure. And Donald Trump doesn't like it one bit, but neither one of those are beholden to each other. And here is the difference. Trey Yingst is a reporter, a friend of the show, and for Fox News. And he went out, this was either Saturday or last night, talking about his sources within the administration. I believe he said he even talked to Donald Trump about maybe a difference between this deal and Obama's previous deal. Go ahead.
3: So broadly speaking, the JCPOA deal negotiated under President Obama allowed Iran a path toward a nuclear program. Because when we talk about enriched uranium, and this is really important when we look at the difference in these deals here, and I don't want to give you too much of a lesson on enrichment, but it's actually quite important when we're talking about the Obama deal versus the deal that was just signed right now. During the Obama administration, it allowed Iran to continue enriching uranium. That is a process that is needed to create a nuclear weapon, even if they weren't doing it at that moment. This agreement does not allow the Iranians, according to this senior administration official, to keep any of their enriched material.
1: So that's a big deal. So Obama handed Iran a bunch of cash, concessions, and a pathway to enrichment in this deal, supposedly, or supposedly, depending on what side of which county you're in, supposedly, eliminates the enrichment and the pathway to any sort of nuclear weapon, which I think is a big deal and a goal of Donald Trump this whole time.
2: I have a couple of questions, though, because, A,
1: there's a lot of questions and there's a lot of unanswered questions.
2: Why would we believe anything that Iran has to say? And then, B, what kind of permanence would this deal have after Donald Trump leaves office? Because presumably, in 2 years, we're going to have another president incoming unless he follows through with that third term that he's often joked about.
1: I love it that there's a memorandum of understanding.
2: Political term.
1: Yeah, no kidding. And they're going to sign. So they're going to sign everything officially this Friday, make a big deal about it when Trump is at the G7. Meanwhile, crude oil falling 5% below $81 a barrel. Quote from President Trump on True Social. With the opening of the Strait upon the signing of the deal on Friday, for purposes of mine removal, when I say the mines that explode when a ship would hit them, with the purposes of mine removal, oil will flow on both ends again for the region and the world, that according to Donald Trump. Meanwhile, back here in central Indy, another violent weekend, 4:30 in the morning, Ethan, there was an altercation.
2: Oh, is that what we're calling it?
1: That's a nice way of saying shooting at South Meridian and Washington Streets, places where you and I frequent. I mean, especially when we're working downtown. When I worked on the Circle, I'd be at the corner of those streets every day.
2: Well, I mean, it's literally the heart of the city. It is the heart,
1: it's the heart of
2: downtown.
1: The city. It's just a block off Monument Circle. Two women wounded by gunfire. Two individuals involved, a male suspect and a 16-year-old female. There's another person of interest. But again, we have

0: this phenomenon of
1: teenagers
0: of youth who are way past their curfew. There is a curfew downtown for teenagers, and they're trying to get it. I think it was 16 and below, but now I think they're trying to get it to 17. And the big question is, according to IMPD Chief Tanya Terry, after this latest round of incidents here, and I'm talking about the past couple of weeks, you can go all the way back to November, quote, "Our downtown is a safe downtown."
2: Ah.
0: Several shootings. I mean, you look back as far as November, like I mentioned, Gregory Anderson, race morning, Brett Scroggum, and the poor kid getting carjacked, going meeting his family at the Indians game. You could go on and on and on. And my question is, do you feel safe walking around downtown? I do a little bit more, I was going to say in the daytime, but, you know, Brett and his poor family, I mean, this was like 6 o'clock when he got carjacked in the evening on his way to the Indians game.
1: No, I don't think anybody feels very safe walking around downtown at this time. However, there's a bit of a discrepancy between the perception of a lack of safety and the reality that in spite of that perception, the murders are down in Indianapolis right now compared to the highs in the summer of love in 2020 and 2021. Now, there's still 3 digits, which is nothing to celebrate. the perception is that the downtown is still very unsafe, and who wouldn't feel that way, especially when people are getting murdered in broad daylight by these teenagers. And my question is, at what point as a city do we start holding the parents accountable? Because there is zero way that you are telling me that these people do not or are totally unaware that their little hellions are running around downtown causing chaos and mayhem for everybody else in civilized society.
0: You're assuming the parents are either available or around.
1: True.
0: I mean, you're assuming the parents give a crap one way or the other. All right, come charge me. I don't think we're at that point yet. There is precedence for this.
1: Look at that Anthony Carmelo kid, though. He came from a two-parent household, still stabbed somebody to death in the high school grandstands.
0: Unbelievable. Unbelievable. So, Ethan Hatcher is here. We're broadcasting live from the Shelby County Fair. My name is Nigel. Hammer just texted me a picture of him and his fifth pint of Guinness somewhere at a bar in Ireland right now. So
1: only 5? That's very moderate of
0: I know, especially because they're 5 hours ahead of us. If you're looking for a reason to drink tonight, the USA beat Paraguay 4-1 Friday night. That means 3 points for the U.S. in World Cup play. That's the most goals they've ever scored in a World Cup match. Here is the first goal and some comments at the end of the match.
3: Weston McKennie into the middle. It's an own goal. It's the United States on the ball.
0: That was an awesome game.
3: Less than 7 minutes in.
0: Match, whatever.
4: The Americans are here in their home country.
3: Los Angeles Stadium. The United States 4. Paraguay 1. It is as close to a perfect beginning as any of us could have possibly imagined.
0: You stay up late for that one?
1: Go sports.
0: Okay. The United States will play Australia in the early match Friday live from Seattle. My man, Matt Bear. What's going on with traffic?
5: Hey, fellas, looking at the east side, southbound 465 slow from Washington to south of Shadeland Avenue. And then northbound 65 on the brakes big time. Stopped Raymond Street up to the south split and slow to the Washington Street exit. That comes in at a 5-minute delay. Eastbound 70 stop and go after Weston to the south split. And inbound 65, a grind from 21st to Meridian. 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I'm Matt Bear. Follow us for instant traffic updates at WIBC Traffic.
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0: The 177th county fair. Unbelievable. And taking the show out on the road, I'm Nigel. Uh-oh, we just lost a bunch of...
1: The napkins blew away.
0: The napkins blew away.
1: It's not my fault,
0: it was
1: nature.
0: You're already littering all over the Shelby County Fair here outside the Republican headquarters right across from the funnel cake.
1: It's okay, we got one of the staff, the WIBC staff. They're cleaning it up right now, always on top of it.
0: I had a buddy call me just a second ago, we were in break, and he's like, so where are you guys set up? And I go, right across from the corn dogs, dude.
1: Mm-hmm.
0: And he goes...
1: Which one?
0: You're going to have to be more specific.
1: Yeah.
0: I think every one of these things up and down the food here on both sides of the aisle say corn dogs and funnel cakes.
1: I mean, we're in the grandstands. If you look on the fairgrounds, there's only one grandstand.
0: Yeah, we're in the very first, the Republican headquarters here in the grandstand, and then right across from the green funnel cake corn dog concession stands.
1: And might I say, what a beautiful Republican headquarters this is. Thank you to the Shelby County Republicans for having us out here.
0: Yes, thank you very much. Wanted to talk about the UFC fight last night. Don't suppose you watched any of the UFC 250?
1: No.
0: The fight, not into the...
1: Not interested, not my thing. Might as well have been a monster truck mashup.
0: But that's, you know, it doesn't matter whether it was monster trucks or fights or, I mean, they were doing, I don't know if you saw earlier in the weekend, they were doing like, what do they call those the crazy guys on the motorbikes, the BMX stuff. They were doing all sorts of crazy
1: stuff. Oh, yeah, I saw that, the motocross.
0: But they had, there's a name for it. I'm sure it's on the chat. Here is Scott Jennings from CNN, because there's a lot of people complaining, Democrats especially, that this is some sort of desecration of the White House because you're having a moment of patriotism. It's Trump's 80th birthday. You're pulling off something that's never happened before like this. Scott Jennings, the Republican on CNN.
2: There are, of course, some critics of this. What do you say to them?
3: People are criticizing something Donald Trump decided to do. Wow, this is breaking news. Look, it's the president's birthday. It's Flag Day. And we're, of course, celebrating America's 250th birthday. And I think it's a pretty cool spectacle. And to have one of the biggest and rising sports entertainment industries in the world be part of it, for American culture, it's a pretty neat thing. And I don't, you know, all week long, I've been listening to Democrats criticize a reflecting pool. They're criticizing having this UFC fight. I mean, virtually anything we're doing to do something cool in Washington, D.C., Democrats are against it because I guess they want to live in misery. But this is fun, and we should have fun.
1: Democrats are naturally miserable people. I mean, that is a totally fair observation.
0: It's in their blood. But the fact is, I don't think you have to like UFC to kind of appreciate watching, especially if you watch it. You didn't watch it last night. That's fine. But, man, there are all sorts of great moments. I love the Brazilian fighter, Ruffy, man. This Maricio? Am I pronouncing it? Maricio Ruffy. I don't know how to pronounce it. But
1: Mauricio.
0: Man, Mauricio! I knew. Okay, Mauricio. I'm a Moranio.
1: Mauricio Ruffy.
0: Now, he wasn't one of the favorites. He wasn't one of the crowd favorites until his bout against this legend, Iron Mike Chandler. I mean, this guy was a stud, and Ruffy beat the crap out of him at the end, and he left the octagon as the favorite. Here is Mauricio Ruffy. Thank you for correcting me on that after the match.
4: I have a message. In John chapter 3, verse 16, say, for God so loved the world that he gave his one and only son, that whoever believes in him shall not perish, but have eternal life. Jesus changed my life. Jesus saved my life. Jesus want to save your life too. Give your life to Jesus. Thank you so much.
0: But I love the message of positivity, whether or not you're a believer. It's very, very wholesome after a violent sport. I mean, after a violent round, I mean, Jesus was on display, I believe, last night. Heavyweight knockout guys, Josh Hockett and Derek Lewis. Oh, man,
1: think that Mauricio Ruffy turned the other cheek in that match, though, do you?
0: No, but I do think UFC, like if God had to pick a favorite sport, it's UFC.
1: Okay.
0: It's just his creation using their bare hands and feet to fight each other.
1: You don't think if God picked a favorite sport, it would be golf? Very relaxing.
0: Yeah.
1: bask in the natural beauty of God's creation.
0: Well, I'm saying you're using just your natural, you're wrestling. You're not using any swords. You're not using any animals. You know what I'm saying. So anyway, the next match, holy God almighty, Josh Hockett and Derek Lewis, these heavyweight guys. Now, this Hockett guy, he emerged the clear winner by just bashing Derek Lewis, the Black Beast, man. I thought Hockett was going to get his butt kicked. Now, after this match, Hockett's kind of like a WWE style, you know, in terms of personality, in terms of the way he acts, in terms of drumming up press. He is one of these guys that's kind of like, I almost thought he was clownish, and I thought Derek Lewis was going to kill him. But Hockett offered something we never expected, this heavyweight UFC champion, after the big win. A gender reveal, Ethan.
1: Oh, boy.
0: And you hear that in the middle of this, he trash talks another UFC fighter, and he starts off with, again, the obligatory thanking of Jesus.
4: Hey, shout out to Trump for having the balls to put some shit like this on. There's only one person more incredible than the Incredible Hulk, and that's my Lord and Savior, Jesus Christ. Now listen, Alex Pereira, I want a shama on your mama.
0: There's the trash talk of the UFC fighter.
4: And lastly,
0: here we go.
4: Michelle Obama is a man. Am I right, America?
0: I'm not sure what, if anything, that has to do with anything, but people are talking about it, and he's getting a lot of press from it.
1: I mean, you're going to get a lot of talk from that for sure. It is a moment made for media, especially the social media clicks, replays, shares.
0: You're so right. Moment made for media.
1: Yeah.
0: That is really good. Now, I don't know how good of a witness he is for his Lord and Savior, Jesus Christ, that he thanked at the very beginning. I don't know if Jesus would come out and say, yeah, by the way, Michelle Obama's a man, you know, but that's just me. All right, it's a Hammer and Nigel show.
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10: Is everyone on board or not? I'm Jarrett Lewis. Here's what's trending now at 3:31. The White House saying that Israel is supporting the latest deal with Iran, but other reports are claiming they're planning to keep forces in Lebanon.
11: This initial deal, obviously good news for the United States and Iran, but there are still some big issues that need to be worked out. One of the biggest, the Strait of Hormuz. President Trump posting on Truth Social earlier, ships are starting to move, many loaded up with oil out of the Strait of Hormuz, but reports that Iranian state media said Tehran only agreed to free passage for the 60-day negotiation period, and that in the future, they plan to collect payments from ships transiting the strait.
10: Fox's Max Gordon reporting, Iran is also calling for an end to fighting in Lebanon with Israeli forces, but that isn't included in the current deal with the U.S. Meanwhile, the president is in France for the G7 summit today, meeting with French President Emmanuel Macron. President Macron speaking about the agreement between the U.S. and Iran over the weekend to end the fighting in the Middle East.
12: Very important step towards peace, but as well for the global economy. We will have the occasion to discuss about the war in Ukraine in order to re-engage together and negotiate a good and solid peace and sustainable peace.
10: President Trump says he spoke on Sunday with Ukrainian President Volodymyr Zelensky and Russian President Vladimir Putin and is prepared to help end the war between those two countries. And California Governor Gavin Newsom today accusing the Justice Department of launching a politically motivated investigation into him and his wife. In a video posted on social media, Governor Newsom compares his investigation into those launched against Federal Reserve Chair Jerome Powell and New York Attorney General Letitia James.
13: One by one, anyone who has challenged Donald Trump has ended up on his hit list. And today, I proudly join that list.
10: And the Justice Department did not comment on those accusations. It's 3:32. Traffic and weather coming in 1 minute.
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10: 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Back over to Matt Baer.
16: All right, Jarrett. Northbound 65 stopped at Raymond Street up to the south split. And then we're slow to Washington. That's a total delay right now of 8 minutes. Inbound 65 stop and go from 21st to Meridian. A 3 minute delay. Crash MLK at 25th. East side southbound 465 slow at 70 past Brookville Road. And on the south side, eastbound 465 slow after 31 over to Emerson Avenue. 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Follow us for instant traffic updates at WIBC Traffic.
10: The forecast from the American Standard Cooling Weather Center.
17: We are dry and partly cloudy across central Indiana tonight. Temperatures cooling into the mid-50s. We'll stay dry for the start of our Tuesday, but scattered showers and a few gusty thunderstorms develop in the afternoon and evening. Highs near 81. I'm Fox 59 meteorologist Kendall Wilson for 93 WIBC.
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18: June 15th, 1775, the Continental Congress voted unanimously to appoint George Washington Commander-in-Chief of the Continental Army. Washington accepted, but not with swagger. He told Congress he felt unequal to the task, that he would serve without pay, and that he hoped the confidence placed in him would not prove to be misplaced. It was not false modesty. He meant it. That combination of duty and self-doubt would define his leadership for the next 8 years.
9: the spirit of 76, as we celebrate 250 years, remember to thank God for our liberty, love your country for our freedoms, and proudly share your patriotism. 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
0: Taking a show out on the road, the Hammer and Nigel Road Show at the Shelby County Fair. Ladies and gentlemen, how are you guys doing out there? All right, we've already got a little crowd out there. Thanks for coming. A couple people from the chat even showing up.
1: Yeah, we got listener Claudia here, listener Eric here, listener Freddie here. We've got lots of guys here. Listener Beth, yeah, I forgot about Beth. Listener Eric, he gave me this hilarious coloring book.
0: The strength.
1: In Jehovah, inspirational coloring book for adults. Eric knows that I am an ex-Jehovah's Witness, and so he brought this as a prank gift.
0: Oh, this is a coloring book for Jehovah's Witnesses. Is that what you're saying?
1: Well, Jehovah's Witnesses don't sell any merchandise, so this was made by a third-party distributor of some kind. But yeah, it's
0: okay.
1: Jehovah's Witness adjacent.
0: Well, now you have something to do tonight when you get home. You might stop by the local Walmart and buy some
1: colored crayons. Pencils. Yeah, crayons would be more appropriate.
0: One of the things I like to do, I think, is kind of fun, looking ahead to 2028. I'll be glad when we get done with these midterms. I can't decide if the midterms are going to be ugly for the Republicans or not, or it's going to be close. Do you, first of all, have a theory for these midterms coming up?
1: I think it is going to be close by all rights. It should be a wipeout. But the Democrats, of course, are lunatics and doing themselves no favors when they run with womanizers and Nazis like Graham Plattner in Maine and other nutcases from around the country that are just so totally alien to your normal voter, you know, that nobody would be able to support these candidates. But Republicans also haven't done themselves any favors with this ongoing conflict in Iran and the out-of-control oil prices.
0: But I'm telling you inflation. What, if Donald Trump gets that under control, we never know what could happen here in a few months if everything's kosher coming down up until November.
1: Kosher, I see what you did there.
0: I didn't even mean to do that, but I see where you're going with that. But, you know, one of the things that they've been asking Vice President J.D. Vance about lately, because he's been on this book tour. He's got this new book coming out. I think he's going to go on The View here. He's scheduled to go. I don't know why he would ever go.
1: Why do we pretend that these guys are actually writing books? Like, these are all ghostwriters talking to each other.
0: Well, hold on. J.D. Vance is a published author. Hillbilly
1: Elegy, right, correct.
0: I mean, so he not only had a world-famous book, but made it into a movie, which was great. I love the movie. I wish I read the book. But people have been asking him, look, are you going to run in 2028? Are you going to be the one to step down if and when Trump decides not to go for a third term? That was a joke, ladies and gentlemen. He's not going for a third term.
1: Well, he jokes about it. He likes to. He does like to joke.
0: He does joke about it. He sure does. But there's kind of like an air of, Well, I don't know if he's joking or not.
1: I mean there's that rule plain and clear in the Constitution. It's in black and white.
0: There's a rule in the Constitution. Yeah. I understand. But Vance is saying he's not going to focus on anything president-related in terms of running and campaigning until after the 2026 midterm elections later this year. Who do you think the Republicans are going to roll out there?
1: Marco is a strong contender.
0: Secretary of State.
1: J.D. Vance is definitely angling for it, though. You know he is. Just like Mike Pence, all these people think that they can ride off the coattails of Donald Trump, and that's going to elevate them to the next big thing.
0: So
1: you think, stepping stone.
0: I don't know, but I don't know if this case, I think like Pence, that would have been a... riding on the coattails. I think Joe Biden was riding on those Obama coattails there for a while. But I don't know. J.D. Vance is his own guy.
1: He's still number two.
0: He's number two, but he could be number one. Everybody's heard Marco Rubio. I've heard Pete Hegseth, the Secretary of War, Ted Cruz, Josh Hawley.
1: I think you might see Ron DeSantis again.
0: Really?
1: Yeah.
0: It might be a crowded field again, man, just like it was this last time around. It might be real crowded.
1: Well, there is more diversity of thought amongst free-thinking individualist Republicans than the collectivist hive mind that are the Democrat lunatics.
0: That's a good point, man. They all think alike, don't they?
1: Yes, they do.
0: I mean, you have the occasional, Fetterman is kind of a lone wolf there.
1: Not only do they, a lot of them think alike, a lot of them look alike, too, with the blue hair and the septum piercings and the thick rim glasses and the severe obesity and, you know, the other telltale indicators of a leftist.
0: So Vance, I don't know why he's doing this, but he is going on ABC's The View. Guy Relford and I talked a little bit about this last week. He's certainly going to be the smartest one on the panel. But he wants to get the message out there about his new book, Communion: Finding My Way Back to Faith. But Anna Navarro from The View, one of the co-hosts there, she has set some rules for J.D. Vance upon coming and gracing him with their presence on The View.
19: So I don't know. I just, you know, I hope we get to have a constructive conversation about the issues that Americans care about and are on Americans' minds. And that it doesn't turn into some free-for-all for the sake of creating a moment for him so that he can go out and sell books, which is what often happens with Republicans.
0: Yeah, that's what your show is for, lady.
1: Yeah, it's your show.
0: A platform for people to go out there and promote their products.
1: Well, also, if you don't want to give him a platform, here's a thought. Don't invite him.
0: Yeah, exactly.
1: That's always an option.
0: Exactly. We all know that he's going to be the smartest one at that table by far.
1: Oh,
0: I mean,
1: yeah.
0: You've got Joy Behar and Whoopi Goldberg.
1: He's going to be chess, and the rest of them are playing checkers.
0: Exactly. But I don't know why she would say, well, we don't want him to just use it as a way to sell his book. That's expressly why he's going on there, and that's why you have the show, because your guests are selling something most of the time.
1: Yeah.
0: That's the way it works.
1: Everybody's on a book tour.
0: Had fun watching the very patriotic UFC fight last night on the South Lawn of the White House, the 250th birthday party thrown by Donald Trump and Dana White from the UFC. Donald Trump turning 80 over the weekend. The chorus of the song Happy Birthday sang by the 4,500 people that were there. You were the one that sent me this. This is so good, man.
1: This is hilarious.
0: The left wingers, the progressives had like counter programming to the UFC, so most of America was watching, you know, 12 B-2 bombers, Blue Angels, fighter jets do the flyover for the national anthem, which was incredible, by the way. There was a UFC counter program called Rise Up and Sing Out, a concert for the First Amendment. And when I say concert, I'm not joking. Here's actress Bette Midler on stage with some folk song about fascism.

0: Oh, you haven't heard anything yet, Ethan. Again, the UFC counter-programming from the liberals involved some celebrities like Julia Roberts. At one point, she had the entire crowd like doing breathing exercises, like inhale, exhale. Here she is. Here's a little bit from Pretty Woman.
1: We all feel like I can't turn the news on. I don't want to hear it. But we have to hear it. We have to face it. But if we keep inhaling and exhaling, we will prevail. This I know for sure.
0: I mean, this is...
2: You know you're dealing with some low IQ folks when you have to remind them to breathe.
0: That heavyweight,
2: just remember,
0: that heavyweight match was so intense and so overwhelming. I couldn't imagine flipping over away from that and watching Julia Roberts talking about breathing. You got to go in and out, and I can't watch the news. And
2: how far the golden girl of the 90s has fallen.
0: That's right. Here is, I don't know who this is, some gay man talking about what happened in Texas when they covered up the pride flags or something.
3: When the governor of Texas clicked his little boot spurs and had all the rainbow crosswalks painted over, activists grabbed their brushes and painted the sidewalks instead.
0: I don't know who that was.
2: Somebody who needed a sidewalk to validate their sexuality is who that was.
0: Again, what's going on? And then finally, Jane Fonda is making no sense whatsoever.
4: In the face of what's happening, we need our industry to be unified, activated, and unwilling to engage in anticipatory obedience.
0: Okay, I can't. You can stop it. I can't.
2: Anticipatory obedience.
0: I can, you imagine these people are just so miserable. What in the world is going on? Like, and I couldn't imagine somebody who, even if you have Paramount Plus, you're paying that extra money for that, first of all. That's the platform that the UFC 250 was on. You turn it to whatever awful channel this was and see Julia Roberts and Bette Midler and Jane Fonda, all people in their 60s and 70s and 80s. I'm not sure what's going on.
2: Only the most miserable minds in the world would conceive of an event like this. What a snooze fest.
0: All right, it's the Hammer and Nigel Show.
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23: All right, Nigel, looking at inbound 70 slow after rural to the north split. Northbound 65 is stopped before Raymond up to Washington Street, delayed 8 minutes. Inbound 65 stop and go at 21st. Eastbound 70 slow to the south split from west. East side southbound 465 slow after 72-74. That's a 2 minute delay.
0: Thank
23: Northeast you. Side northbound 465 tight from East 56th Street up to I-69 and a crash north of downtown. MLK 25th. 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Follow us for instant traffic updates at WIBC Traffic.
0: 72 at the American Standard Cooling Weather Center. We are broadcasting live the Hammer and Nigel Roadshow for the Shelby County Fair. My name is Nigel Hatcher, in for Hammer. It is the Hatcher and Nigel Show. And joining us here at the 177th Shelby County Fair is Megan, who is on the fair board. Megan, how are you doing? Thanks for having us.
24: Oh, we're doing great. I want to say tired, but we're super excited to also be getting the fair up and going this year.
0: Okay, getting the fair up and going, how long does that take? When do you start preparing for the Shelby County Fair?
24: When this one ends, we'll start thinking about the next one.
0: So next Monday? Is that what you're saying?
24: Once we all take a break, yes.
0: That's awesome. So tell us about the fair this week, what's going on every night. I expect you to know this all off the top of your head. But let's start with tonight. Tonight's a big night, isn't it, here
24: yes.
0: at the grandstands?
24: Tonight is our very first rodeo. We're having...
0: Oh, the first?
24: Yes. We haven't had one here, and we've had horses racing, but this is something where we're bringing bulls, horses, people, everything all together. And I think the most exciting part is going to be our mutton busting, so kids riding sheep.
0: There's nothing better than kids riding...
2: Sheep are naturally cushioned because they're woolly.
24: Yeah.
0: Yeah. And so that's tonight. The rodeo is tonight. When does people start showing up early? I'm assuming to get in.
24: People have already started showing up. They're so excited.
0: Really?
24: Yes.
0: Now, is it general admission or is it, Sit where you want.
24: So we've got general seating for $15, and then we have what you would typically call a pit pass, something that's a lot closer. That's going to be our $25.
0: Okay.
24: And that's going to be the closest to the dirt and the action that you can get.
0: Tell me about the Demolition Derby. We got that going on? We got a derby going on?
24: Yes. Yeah, so at the end of the week, we have our Demolition Derby, and it's always been very popular.
0: It's a crowd favorite here in Shelbyville.
24: Yes. Yeah, we are standing room only typically if you come later, so earlier the better for that one.
0: Got about 30 seconds left here. Why should people come out to the 177th Shelby County Fair this week?
24: We've done so much to improve it.
0: It's so clean, too. I mean, everything looks great.
24: Thank you.
0: Everything, from the grandstands to where we're located right now, I mean, people are going to have a good time this week, and it's for the whole family.
24: Yeah, there's a ton of stuff. There's a ton of free stuff, people handing things out. That's what everybody loves, right?
0: And there's corn dogs and funnel cakes and lots of fun rides.
24: Yes.
0: Too. Don't forget Rodeo Tonight, Demolition Derby, and a bunch of events happening throughout the week here. Megan is from the Fair Board.
24: Yes.
0: Thank you so much for joining us, Megan.
24: Oh, thanks for having me.
0: It's the Hammer and Nigel Show.
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5: Coming up in 2 minutes from the Price Point Comfort Mitsubishi Electric Studios, where someone died in a shooting incident in Indy just after noon today. What U.S. Customs and Border Protection officers in Indianapolis picked off this week. And we now know how many tornadoes rolled through Indiana just a few days ago. Those stories and more after Fox News. 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
8: What's in the deal? I'm Chris Foster, Fox News. President Trump says a lot of great things are going to happen in the Middle East right now with a preliminary deal signed to end the conflict with Iran. He says the wording will be announced sometime after a signing ceremony Friday in Geneva, Switzerland, but the deal is signed, he says.
9: There are still some big issues that need to be worked out. One of the biggest, the Strait of Hormuz. President Trump posting on Truth Social earlier, ships are starting to move, many loaded up with oil out of the Strait of Hormuz, but reports that Iranian state media said Tehran only agreed to free passage for the 60-day negotiation period, and that in the future they plan to collect payments from ships transiting the strait. The interim deal also doesn't tackle Iran's nuclear program. President Trump has been adamant that Iran can't be allowed to obtain a nuclear weapon and that the U.S. would eventually go in to collect the, quote, nuclear dust, but details remain scarce.
8: Fox's Max Gordon in Dubai. The Dow is up 480 points today. Oil prices are down around 3%. There's a search in New Jersey for the driver of a van that hit an Immigration and Customs Enforcement agent.
10: ICE telling Fox the agents were conducting a targeted traffic stop. So they say they knew exactly who they were looking for, had been following this person, trying to track down that target during the investigation. But the driver wouldn't stop, wouldn't pull over. And authorities say he just sped off and hit one ICE agent with the van. That agent opened fire. And according to local police, at least one of those bullets hit the back of the van.
8: Fox's Alexis McAdams were told that ICE agent is not seriously hurt. California Governor Gavin Newsom says he and his wife are under criminal investigation by the Justice Department, and that who they should be looking at is President Trump.
12: This country does not belong to you. It does not belong to your cronies. And we're going to fight your lawlessness. And we're going to continue to remind the people of this country of your corruption.
8: A source tells Fox there are several investigations going on at the people around Governor Newsom, including his former chief of staff and his wife Jennifer, that one having to do with taxes. America's listening to Fox News.
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5: In the middle of the day, partly cloudy now, 74 this hour. That's the high for today. I'm Jarrett Lewis. Here's what's trending at 402, brought to you by Moss Roofing. A shooting on the west side of Indianapolis is leaving one person dead. Police were called to the 6100 block of Beachview Drive at around 12:30. IMPD officer Tommy Thompson said there's still a lot of unknowns about this incident.
26: As far as a firearm, that's some of those things we're still working on to find out if this was self-inflicted or is this somebody did this to another person.
5: Thompson said a forensic team and the Marion County Coroner's Office have started their work in the case. The identity of the victim has not yet been shared. Two women are recovering after being shot in downtown Indy over the weekend. The shooting follows three recent downtown homicides, including the parking garage shooting death of Brett Skrogram that resulted in the arrest of a 14-year-old suspect.
27: Downtown district is responsible for less than 6% of the crime downtown, and it's because of the community partnerships. It's because of the businesses and our community members coming forward.
5: IMPD Sergeant Christopher Higgins says police have made arrests in all three of those downtown homicide cases. Investigators, however, have not announced any arrests in connection with this weekend's shooting. More than 1,500 pieces of World Cup gear are not going to make it to buyers. Jake McDaniel explains why.
28: Customs officers in Indianapolis grabbed the knockoffs during an operation earlier this month. They seized nearly 20 shipments, including jerseys, shirts, beanies, all pretending to be official FIFA merchandise. If the items were real, they would have been worth over $130,000. Most of the packages came from Hong Kong and were headed to addresses both inside and outside the U.S. Jake McDaniel, 93 WIBC Mobile News.
5: Indiana's average price of gas for this Monday at $3.34 a gallon, says AAA. That's down 20 cents from a week ago. The national average is at 4.06. And the National Weather Service confirming today that 21 tornadoes hit the state last Thursday during that severe weather system between here and Illinois. You're 1 minute away from traffic and weather. It's 4:04.
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23: Hey, Jared, checking out the south side. It's northbound 65 at the south. Split crash. Clear the right lane back open. Still jammed up before Raymond into the south. Split starting to loosen up a little bit. However, eastbound 70, stop and go before west into the south. Split inbound 65, slow after 21st to Meridian. Westbound 70, slow rural into the north. Split and on the east side, southbound 465, slow before 70. To South Shadeland Avenue. Northeast side, eastbound 465, stop and go before and after Keystone Avenue, and northbound 465, tight from East 56th Street up to I-69. 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
5: Now the forecast from the American Standard Cooling Weather Center.
13: Dry and partly cloudy overnight. Temperatures cooling into the mid-50s. It'll be a dry start to our Tuesday, but scattered showers and gusty thunderstorms will develop in the afternoon and evening. Highs by then in the low 80s. I'm Fox 59 meteorologist Kendall Wilson for 93 WIBC.
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0: Taking the show out on the road, ladies and gentlemen. Welcome to the Shelby County Fair. My name is Nigel. Jason Hammer is out. Ethan Hatcher is in the 177th Shelby County Fair, celebrating the 250th birthday of the United States this week. And there's the big rodeo tonight. You got the Demolition Derby happening Friday, and a bunch of events in between. You and I are located at the Republicans' headquarters here underneath the grandstand, the garage, right across from the Green Funnel Cake concession stand. You have already partaken in some pizza and some funnel cakes and some cordons. Well, yeah, we've only been here for an hour.
2: One of our listeners, listener Freddie, offered me some of his funnel cake. And when somebody offers you a funnel cake, how can you refuse?
0: You're right. I actually refused, but I was getting ready for the show. You had no qualms about grabbing funnel cakes off somebody else's plate.
2: I love it.
0: And do you get this kind of treatment in terms of food and choices when you go up to Fort Wayne for the Republican convention this weekend?
2: I think we will be hurting for this level of selection at the Republican convention. Something tells me not.
0: What is the schedule? What is your role there? You're a delegate, are you not?
2: I am a delegate, so I get to participate in having votes, like for the nomination of Secretary of State. That is primarily why I'm going there, to vote down Dirty Diego, more or less the current Secretary of State. I plan to vote for David Shelton, a far better alternative. He is going up against Max Establishment Engling and crazy Jamie Rittenour as well.

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1: And a 16-year-old female as another person of interest at the shooting were detained several hours after the city's curfew was in effect. People shouldn't have been out in the first place. You never should be out at 4:30 in the morning anyway. What are people doing out that late?
2: I'm telling you, man, we need to be prosecuting the parents too. And you're right. What are people doing out that late? I'll tell you what, nothing good. If you're out past 2 o'clock in the morning in downtown Indianapolis, chances are you're up to no good.
1: I mean, the latest I ever, back in my day, even downtown, I mean, it would be when the bars would close at 3. Bars closed at 3, lights came on, ain't got to go home, but you can't stay here. We'd usually end up just getting a cab back home at 3 o'clock. Now, 3 a.m., back in the day, I never felt like I was in danger. I never felt like crawling out of Tiki Bob's was a problem. It was a problem for me.
2: Can't say that anymore.
1: No, you can't anymore. And do you feel safe walking around downtown day or night, especially considering what happened with some of the other incidents? Going back far as November, going back as soon as last night. Going back to the parking garage, reporter Brett Scrogan lost his life to a carjacker.
2: My house got shot up. One of my rental properties got shot up. You know, after too many close calls, I decided it was time to strap up and get in daily carry. It's not safe in downtown Indianapolis anymore. It's not like it used to be 10, 11 years ago in the Ballard administration. And look, there were problems in the Ballard administration, too. Let's not kid ourselves. There were still crime in downtown Indianapolis, and people still complained about crime. But there was a hard line in the sand. And while there were parts of this city that were, you know, considered dangerous, a little bit run down, the hard line was we're not going to have an unsafe downtown. You're going to go downtown and you're going to know it's safe. There might be rough neighborhoods, but that's not going to be in the Mile Square.
1: I just don't know that it's safe. I mean,
2: it's not.
1: At one point, I thought to myself, okay, daytime, it's fine. There's been some incidents here and there, but the poor guy in the parking garage on his way
2: to
1: see the
2: game.
1: Indians game, to meet up with his family, Brett was his name, 23-year-old.
2: Brett Scrogan.
1: And I can't, in good conscience, bring my kids downtown without some serious forethought, if that makes any sense.
2: Yeah, Kevlar vest. Okay, kids, we're going downtown.
1: Right.
2: Put on your Kevlar. Oh, but Dad.
1: No.
2: But on that Kevlar, man.
1: One of the things coming into Friday that we were talking about was, is Donald Trump going to get a deal done with Iran to stop the firing, open up the strait? It looks like that has happened. I was very skeptical going into the weekend because the football has been pulled out from underneath my feet several different times in terms of, oh, we're very close. We're getting closer. We're very close. I do think Donald Trump got... dare I say the word? I don't want to say cocky, but man, he saw how.
2: I think he got bamboozled.
1: How easy. Well, but then he saw how easy Venezuela was. Mm-hmm. He saw that whole operation go down. He's like, yeah, man, if I can take care of that, that's a big country, too. But here's why I'm thinking this is different this time around is because. Ethan, I don't think Donald Trump is putting his name on anything like this and being as definitive as he is if he was not sure that this was going to be the last time they're going to have to deal with this.
2: Oh, let's not kid ourselves. He's declared the end to the war in Iran like, what, 40 times now? More than 40 separate occasions,
1: yeah.
2: And yet it still goes on. So even if we do have a temporary peace deal or a memorandum of understanding for a 60-day ceasefire, let's not get ahead of ourselves and see how long that it actually holds. Because you got also no reason to believe the Iranians.
1: Never a reason to trust them. And as Tony Katz continues to put out there, the Iranian Revolutionary Guard Corps is still in control. Now, I don't know who is negotiating with the United States. It's probably the civilian government there. But in terms of the IRGC,

0: if those guys are still around and still in place,
1: then the backbone of the regime is still in charge. Regime.
0: Yeah. I mean, yeah, Donald Trump and the administration and the Secretary of War and the Pentagon killed a lot of upper echelon Iranian powerful officials, but it's just like, it's like a snake, you know, a snake's head. One pops off and one grows right back.
1: Yeah, like a hydra.
0: Yeah, right. Right. So I don't see.
1: That's the whole problem with these Middle East conflicts.
0: I know.
1: People warn Donald Trump against engaging in this conflict to begin with, because when it comes to these Middle Eastern dictators, it's like playing whack-a-mole. Every time you knock one down, another one pops right back up to replace them.
0: That's what I was going for, the whack-a-mole, which is probably a game that you could play here in the Midway at the Shelby County Fair, the 177th Shelby County Fair. Check out the rodeo tonight, first ever time having the rodeo. Events every night. I'm looking forward to the Demolition Derby.
1: This Friday.
0: And it is going to be fun. Come join us. We're out here at the Republicans' headquarters underneath the grandstands, first garage, located right across from the green concession stand. Matt Baird, they got funnel cakes, they got corn dogs, they got lemonade.
1: They got sirloin tips.
0: You need to get out here.
2: I want to be out there. I love fair food so much. Southbound 465 on the east side. Stop and go traffic 72-74. Delayed 3 minutes. Inbound 70 grinding down before rural into the north split. Then we are stopped on southbound 65-70 from the north split to the south split. That's delayed 5 minutes. Eastbound 70 jams after Harding into the south split, 2 minute delay. South side eastbound 465 stop and go from 31 over to Arlington Avenue, and now westbound 465 stomped from 74 to Arlington Avenue. 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
0: 73 at the American Standard Cooling Weather Center. One of the things I want to try here with you, Ethan, here in just a few minutes, we got Is This Anything coming up next. After that, can we do a segment called Ask the Landlord?
1: Oh, Ask the Landlord.
0: You're a property owner. You are a property owner several times over. You own many rentals.
1: True. And I own a handful, not many.
0: Well, you own a decent amount to keep you busy.
1: It's enough to keep me busy during the week. Sure.
0: We're going to do Ask the Landlord. Now, the reason we didn't do Monday Gun Day is because Gun Guy Relford is filling in tomorrow. So we've got a whole episode with me and the Gun Guy. So we didn't do Monday Gun
1: Tuesday
0: Day.
1: Tuesday Gun Day?
0: It'll be Tuesday Gun Guy. We'll do Ask the Gun Guy. We'll do everything. But for now, at 4:30, I just want people listening to keep in mind, if they have a question about their landlord, about their rights, about, you know, anything having to do with property ownership, we're going to do Ask the Landlord with Ethan Hatcher. That's a little bit after 4:30. Coming up next, Is This Anything?
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0: Oh, yeah. 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
21: Hello.
0: A fisherman named Elliot reeled in a great white shark on Nantucket South Shore in Massachusetts last week.
21: Whoa.
0: Not the Caribbean, not the Gulf. Not off the Pacific Ocean, not off the Atlantic side. This was Nantucket, South Shore in Massachusetts, as dozens of people gathered around to watch. Go ahead.
22: The shark.
23: It's a little white, great
22: one. Yeah, yeah, it's white shark.
23: Wow, that's sick.
22: The biggest.
23: Wow. Get the hook out of him.
0: Is this anything?
1: What was he fishing for? Because if he was fishing for the shark, then this isn't anything because he got what he wanted.
0: I don't think
1: if he was fishing for something else and he caught a shark, then yeah, this is something. But it says right here in the show prep that he was a shark fisherman and he's been doing this for years and the shark was released safely.
0: Yeah, but if he was
1: wanting to catch a great white shark and he caught a great white shark, that's less of an achievement, right?
0: You rarely, rarely, rarely, rarely catch a great white shark. That's what it also says in this article.
1: Yeah.
0: And there's not an abundance of gray white sharks that far north, I feel like. And this is like an anomaly. This is like, you know, Amity Island off the coast of New York. This is Jaws type material. And I would be scared to death. Anymore getting into the Gulf of, whether it's the Gulf of America or even the Atlantic side,
1: how much work would it take to catch a shark? Because you got to think, those are some fairly muscular creatures. I mean, and they're going to be swimming against you as you're reeling them in.
0: Again, I'll refer to you, watch the movie Jaws, and then you can find out how hard it is to, quote, catch a shark.
24: Lifeless eyes, like a doll's eyes.
0: Like, I watch my kids like a hawk. We're like, we'll be in Florida over 4th of July, right? And we're going to stay right out. They're going to want to go. They always want to go way out there to the sandbar. And I'm just, I am an anxious, anxiety-riddled mess when my kids, who are 14 and 12 years old, by the way, they can handle their own, but not against a shark. I mean, they can handle being outside in the ocean by themselves.
1: Well, they won't have to worry about it when you got shark fishermen like Elliot Sudol catching them. He's got them covered.
0: I got this guy going viral. He's baffled about how Bounty paper towels do their math. Have you seen this in the grocery store before?
1: Yeah.
0: Here he is comparing all the different packages of single and double rolls.
2: Well, I'm back at Kroger, and Bounty has made some changes. 8 equals 20. 8 also equals 24. You know what else equals 24? 6. You know what 6 also equals? 12. What equals 12? 30 equals 12. So that means 30 equals 6, which equals 8. You know what also equals 8? 4. Unrelated. 2 equals 6.
0: Is this anything? I think this guy's funny. I mean, it's one of those things where, like,
1: you can buy toilet paper math.
0: Right. You can buy 8 rolls, but depending on how big the roll is, that means that's getting that many rolls of toilet paper.
1: Like an extra roll for every 3 rolls that you buy.
0: Yes, exactly.
1: Right. Yeah, this is something. And Bounty paper towels suck. Which, as a child, I never thought that I would have a strong opinion on paper towels, you know. But now, as a quickly approaching middle-aged man, I look at the grocery store and the paper towel aisle, and I'm like, you know, those Bounty paper towels, they just don't do the job. They don't pick up as much. Brawny's the way to go.
0: Oh, Brawny.
1: Yeah.
0: Not Bounty.
1: No. Yeah, Brawny's the way to go, because then you can break them in half, and they're much more absorbent. That's triple ply.
0: But you know what? Like, I will pay the extra. My wife won't do it and infuriates me. Like, when she sends me to the grocery, I will pick up Cottonelle toilet paper, whether we need it or not. She just ordered a huge shipment of Costco generic Kirkland toilet paper, right? Piss me off something awful. I'm willing to pay the extra $10. Now, Costco doesn't carry Cottonelle, which is a damn shame.
1: Yeah, that's a crime.
0: That is a crime, and it would cause me to boycott them. But I'm willing to pay the extra, I don't know, $2 to $3 per package.
1: For the comfort. We live in the first world for a reason.
0: A new report showing that Hawaii is the most expensive state to order a medium cheese pizza. Almost $20. 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
1: Never been a better time to be a Hoosier. This is absolutely something. I mean, it might as well order a pizza right now and celebration.
0: Well, we did. We did at the Baldwin Commandery, number 2 there, has been there for 60 years, who's serving pizza daily at like 11 o'clock in the morning, starting at 11, when all the other places were closed in here.
1: Is that what you got?
0: Delicious.
1: It was tasty, and all the cheese fell out.
0: I want to leave enough time for people to start calling in to talk to you live.
1: Ask the Landlord segment.
0: What would a typical question? All right, start calling right now. 317-239-9393. You and I are broadcasting live outside the Shelby County Fair here, or inside the Shelby County Fair, 177th Shelby County Fair. But we're going to do it a segment called Ask the Landlord with Ethan Hatcher. As a landlord, as somebody that owns property, as somebody that rents to other people, what kind of questions are you looking for here?
1: If people need some insight on how to get a rotten, no-paying tenant out of their property, I can walk you through the eviction process, at least in Center Township, Indianapolis. I can give you some insights on...
0: On being a tenant, if you're dealing with an unruly landlord?
1: Uh-huh, yeah, the other direction, too. So, and you know, any rental property questions you got, how to fix up a property, what that stuff costs, feel free to call in.
0: 239-9393, 317-239-9393. We'll play Ask the Landlord with Ethan next. It's the Hammer and Nigel Show.
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28: Action at the Strait. I'm Jarrett Lewis. Here's what's trending at 4:31. Two ships passing through the Strait of Hormuz with a peace deal reportedly being made with Iran today, and markets are reacting.
29: Reports that two ships have passed through the Strait of Hormuz. The market's rallying across the board on all of this news. What a difference a deal makes. Investors have been waiting for some positive news out of the Middle East, and all the major exchanges surging. The tech-heavy Nasdaq, by the way, up. And as the markets go up, the price of crude oil has fallen at one point below $80 a barrel for the first time in 3 months. Right now it's close to $81. All of this with Iran promising to reopen the Strait of Hormuz.
28: Fox Business's Ashley Webster reporting the Federal Open Market Committee will be meeting this week to evaluate the latest inflation data. California Governor Gavin Newsom says the investigation launched by the Justice Department into him and his wife is politically motivated. In a video posted to social media, Newsom says he and his family have nothing to hide.
30: His political operatives can take every record and read every page, but they'll be looking in the wrong place. Because if they really want to find corruption, look no further than 1600 Pennsylvania Avenue.
28: Sources tell Fox that an investigation had been launched into the finances of the governor's wife last year in response to whistleblower complaints. And Fox is acquiring Roku for $22 billion. The combination will merge Fox's sports and news networks, as well as its free ad-supported streamer Tubi with Roku. The deal is expected to close in the first half of next year. Your closing bell report now on 93 WIBC. Lots of green on the screen. The Dow climbing over 460 points, closing at 51,671. The Nasdaq gaining 795 points, or 3%, to 26,683. And the S&P 500 up more than 1.5% to 7,554. In 1 minute, more traffic and weather. It's 4:32.
0: Hey, what's up? 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
1: All right, let's check traffic again. How are the roads, Matt Bear?
6: Trouble on the southeast side, Jared. It's westbound 465 on the approach to Emerson Avenue. A crash is reported. We are backed up all the way to I-70. And this comes in at a delay about a half an hour. South side, eastbound 465, jams from 31 to Arlington Avenue. A 23-minute delay. Another crash in the south side construction. Northbound 65 approaching the south split. The right lane is blocked. Traffic stopped past Raymond. For a 4-minute delay. Eastbound 70 stopped. Harding Street to the south split for a delay of 10 minutes. Inbound 65 stop and go 21st to Meridian. 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Follow us for instant traffic updates at WIBC Traffic.
1: The forecast from the American Standard Cooling Weather Center.
7: Dry and partly cloudy across central Indiana tonight. Temperatures cooling into the mid-50s. We'll stay dry for the start of our Tuesday, but scattered showers and a few gusty thunderstorms develop in the afternoon and evening. Highs near 81. Humidity increases by Wednesday. Highs stay in the low 80s. A few stronger thunderstorms will be moving into the region as we move into our Wednesday evening. I'm Fox 59 meteorologist Kendall Wilson for 93 WIBC.
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0: My name is Nigel. Ethan Hatcher in for Hammer, live out of the Shelby County Fair, 177th Shelby County Fair. And we're doing a segment called Ask the Landlord with Ethan Hatcher. Now, you could call right now, 239-9393, if you're a tenant, if you're a landlord, if you want to, or if you want to, if you're somebody, this is what Ethan does for a living. This is your real job.
1: Yes, I'm a small business owner. I own rental properties in downtown Indianapolis, Center Township. Not everything that I know might be applicable statewide because they do things differently depending on what township you're in, but I can certainly give you some pointers.
0: Let's go to Vic. I think this is this Vic from the chat, the YouTube chat?
11: Vic,
0: hello, how are you?
11: Vic from the chat.
0: Vic from the chat. We got a bunch of people. We got a bunch of people from the chat over there. You know the names better than I do, I think.
1: Yeah, we've got a whole WIBC tailgate out here. We got listener Claudia, listener Terry, listener Matt, listener Beth, listener Freddie, listener Eric.
0: Vic, you're missing out, my man.
1: Yeah, we got loads of people. Oh, and listener Ann, forgot Ann.
0: Don't forget Ann.
11: One of these days, I'll get there and make it with you guys.
0: All right. Ask the Landlord with Ethan Hatcher. Vic, what do you got for us?
11: It's a pretty simple question. Ethan's been doing it for a while, so he should know. Who are the better renters, MAGA or them other loser bums?
0: Did he say who's the better renter?
1: Who is the better renter? You know, I've never asked any of my tenants who they vote for.
0: Do they put signs out in front of your...
1: No.
0: Are they allowed?
1: No. Well, actually, no. I'm not sure it would make a difference. It is on the lease, my lease, that you're not allowed to put signs in the property. But I mean,
0: political signs.
1: Well, any sign in general. But I also have a clause in the lease that says you're not allowed to add pets unless you're approved by the landlord. And people bring in pets all the time.
0: Sure.
1: So you know, if they wanted to put a sign up, I'm sure they would.
11: Those are probably the lefties doing that.
0: Vic,
1: definitely.
0: He's blaming. We could blame everything on the left. Just being sourpusses about the UFC fight last night,
11: right.
0: Being horrible,
11: come on,
0: horrible tenants.
11: Fun.
0: All right, Vic, thanks, buddy. 239-9393. If we get another call, I think Vic was our only call, but I want to know, in this day and age, how viable of a, obviously you're making a living
1: as
0: being a property owner, but you could do, you know how to do so much in terms of drywall, installing a sink, a garbage disposal, going and getting your own HVAC system and doing it yourself.
1: I have an HVAC guy.
0: You have an HVAC guy,
1: yeah.
0: But you know where to
1: that,
0: go.
1: That would be a Sweet's Heating and Cooling, by the way.
0: Okay.
1: Rick Sweet, he's a pretty good.
0: So,
1: pretty
0: but
1: good,
0: you have
1: HVAC.
0: All right, but you have a guy, but you know where to go get the unit that won't cost you an arm and a leg.
1: Yes. Yeah.
0: Is that right?
1: Well, a lot of these, now I do know a place that deals to the public, but a lot of these HVAC outlets won't sell unless you have a license. So you either need to go take a class out at the Ivy Tech, which I plan to do to get HVAC certified.
0: No kidding.
1: Uh-huh. Yeah. Because why wouldn't you? Especially if you're going to be in the business, help save some money.
0: What is the typical rent of, like, what's the average rent payer? Like, how much is it? How much, like, on a typical property?
1: Right now, three-bedroom properties are going for about $1,300 a month in my neck of the woods. But, of course, it greatly depends on the area, you know. The better the area, the higher the rental price, generally speaking.
0: Where are most of yours located at?
1: Eastside Indianapolis, so not the greatest neighborhood.
0: Well, wait a minute, that's all right. I mean, people still need to live. Why?
1: They can live more affordably on the east side.
0: Okay, more affordably.
1: Indeed.
0: Now, do you have dreams? Do you have aspirations of branching out into other sides of the county?
1: Of course, I would like to expand and add to my portfolio. But for the time being, I got a lot of improvements and repairs that need to be done. You know, to the electrical systems, to the heating systems. Some of the roofs on these places need replaced. You know, so got to take care of that work first before I can expand.
0: You want to take another call?
1: Yeah, let's go ahead and do it.
0: Ask the Landlord with Ethan Hatcher. Ethan, our co-host today, in for Hammer at the Shelby County Fair. John is our next caller. John, what's your question?
12: Hey, so I have a question. What do you do when you have a tenant that basically trashes the house and you leave no forwarding address?
1: Well, if they have not left a forwarding address, as long as you have initiated the eviction filing while they're still residing in your property and you've
12: That's
1: not waited
12: the problem,
1: until they fled
12: yeah.
1: the scene.
12: They left before.
1: Okay, then what you need to do is you need to file a notice of claim, which is a different than the eviction. But what you would do in that case is you would file a lot of the same information with the court, but you would also get a notice printed of the hearing date in at least 3 different weeks worth of papers before you go to the damages hearing. But then you can still pursue damages even if they don't leave a forwarding address.
12: Okay.
1: You just got to leave notice in the paper first and then file with the court.
0: Got it, John?
12: So
0: anything else?
12: Got you. Nope. Thanks, guys.
0: Nope.
1: Thank you, John.
0: Thank you, buddy. Drew, my man, Drew, what is going on? What's your question for Ask the Landlord,
13: hey,
0: Ethan Hatcher?
13: Guys. Yes, I was wanting to know what's the worst damage that Ethan's ever had to deal with as a landlord?
0: Worst damage you ever had to deal with?
1: There were some hoarders who were living not too far from downtown Indianapolis. The previous tenants were actually some decent people, but then they were older and fell into poor health, and their meth head children moved in with them, and the house just turned into an incredible mess. The backyard was totally stuffed with scrap metal. I mean, they were doing like a little scrap metal dealership in the backyard, so we had to call all that out. There were holes all over the wall. Oh, yeah. They knocked holes in the walls, tore down the lighting fixtures. They left truckloads and truckloads of stuff. So, I mean, it was a hoarding house would probably be the worst one.
0: Do you own a hazmat suit and an N95 mask?
1: No, I own a shower. At the end of the day, I just okay. good old soap and
0: all
1: water.
0: Right. Okay. All right. Thank you, Drew. Let's go to we're doing Ask the Landlord. If you have a landlord type question for Ethan Hatcher, who is a landlord and a property owner, 239-9393. Ethan, of course, filling in for Hammer. We'll go to Patrick. Patrick, what's your question, bud?
2: Hey, Ethan. Wondering how successful you are in obtaining your properties. Do you go through sheriff sales, or do you have a real estate agent that gives you certain leads? Ooh. Or
1: sheriff sales are definitely the way to go if you're looking to obtain fixer-upper affordable properties for expanding your portfolio. But I actually haven't done a lot of expansion yet. I purchased my properties from my father, who had done this business before me, and then he sold me a selection of his overall portfolio. And then a lot of the stuff he also sold to other investors.
2: I got you.
1: Yeah.
2: I was just wondering. I used to do some house flipping myself back in the day, so.
1: Sheriff sales are the way to go, especially if you're flipping, if you're looking for
0: investment
1: property.
0: What's a sheriff sale?
1: If people don't pay their taxes, the city or the state will repossess the property, and it goes up for auction. Now, the thing with a lot of these tax sales is there's a window of opportunity for the delinquent taxpayers to pay the bill and then reobtain their property. So there's a little bit of risk there, but there's a lot of reward because you can get them more affordably than a lot of real estate properties.
0: Want to do another one?
1: Let's absolutely.
0: I think we got Brian on hold here. Brian, you're on with the landlord, Ethan Hatcher.
4: Yes, thank you. I have a question about, like, tenant upgrades. For example, maybe installing a ceiling fan or even some perennials and things out in the yard. If they decide to move, what if they decide to take those with them?
0: You're going to take the flowers with them?
1: Well, I mean, it'd be their stuff.
4: I'm talking more specific, like, again, like a ceiling fan or something just little upgrades that were on the tenant and not necessarily the owner.
1: That depends on whether there was an agreement that was worked out with the landlord. So in my lease, I have no upgrades are to be performed by the tenant, no alterations to the property, no upgrades performed to the property without the express written consent of the landlord.
0: Gotcha.
1: So if this is something that they have done without your express written permission and they have left damage behind in the unit, then absolutely that could be construed as damages and something that they could potentially be held liable for in a small claims court.
0: All right, thank you, Brian. Appreciate it. We got a couple more. You up for it?
1: Dad, let's keep
0: Dale,
1: going, man.
0: Dale, you're on with Ethan Hatcher. Ask the Landlord.
14: Hey, Ethan. Listen, I moved from a place on the south side. They had a lot of problems. The city had to pay up their water bill. They wasn't mowing the grass. I had to mow the grass. Finally, I bought a house, and I give them plenty of notice to move. But when I moved, one morning I woke up, somebody calling my number saying I owed them $2,400 in back rent on a lease, and I give them plenty of notice, and these people they didn't sue me or nothing. What can I do about it?
1: If they didn't sue you, then I'd probably just leave it there. If they brought you to small claims court, documentation is your friend. Any copies of communication that you had with the landlord, verification that you'd sent them written notice of your intent not to renew the lease, and then any receipts of payments that you made to the landlords, I would take that all with you and then countersue. Absolutely.
0: All right,
1: if they haven't initiated a court filing, then, count your lucky stars and just leave it there.
0: Thank you, Dale. We're going to go to our last one here. Tim is waiting on the line to ask the landlord a question. Tim, you're on with Ethan Hatcher.
15: Yes, this is Tim Turner, Shelbyville, Indiana. Hey, quick story for you. I have a store building here in town. Had an upstairs apartment, rented to a lady, came to the first of the month. She didn't pay her rent, so I walked up there and knocked on the door. Some people answered the door. I didn't know who they were.
1: Oh, no.
15: And I told them, and I said, hey, I'm here to collect rent from, I don't know, we'll say Susie. And, Susie don't live here no more. I said, okay, well, you all need to leave. I'm going to lock the door up, and they said, nope, we're not leaving. So they didn't leave, so I had
0: squatters.
15: I played the game. Yep. Played the game, called the sheriff, or police department, did a report, all that stuff, and lo and behold, while I was waiting on the county to give me eviction date, I met them at the bottom of the stairs of a second story building one day, and I said, hey, you know you're not welcome here. Well, the wife out of the second story window dumped a bucket of water on my head.
0: Jeez. Oh, no.
15: That's a true story. True story.
1: This sounds like a nightmare scenario.
0: Tim, thank you for the call, Tim. Yeah. We're up against it, man. What do you do with squatters? I mean, that's...
1: You got to go victim. Yeah, you got to initiate an eviction filing.
0: Yeah, it didn't seem to work with Tim.
1: I just had that happen, actually, where a tenant skipped out on their property and then sublet to strangers.
0: Oh.
1: And, yeah, you just have to initiate eviction filing. If there's concern for criminal activity, you can secure an emergency eviction and get them out quicker.
0: This has been Ask the Landlord with Ethan Hatcher. We are live out at the Shelby County Fair. It's the Hammer and Nigel Show. We'll be back.
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6: What's happening, fellas? Looking at a crash on the southeast side. It's westbound 465 between Arlington and Emerson. Traffic has stopped all the way back to I-70, delay of 35 minutes. Crash south side, northbound 65 approaching the south split. The right lane is blocked, traffic jammed. Almost to South Keystone Avenue. Eastbound 465 south side stop and go from Bluff Road over to Emerson Avenue, and that's a delay of 23 minutes. Inbound 70 slow Sherman Drive to the north split. Inbound 65 delayed 3 minutes, 21st to Meridian. Eastbound 70 jammed hard again to the south split. 4 or 5 minute delay. Boone County southbound 65 stop and go in pockets from County Road 550 south to the Dog Leg 865. 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Follow us for instant traffic updates at WIBC Traffic.
0: 73, partly cloudy at the American Standard Cooling Weather Center. My name is Nigel. Ethan Hatcher filling in for Hammer live out of the Shelby County Fairgrounds. Tonight is opening night with the rodeo. Rodeo's never happened here at the Shelby County Fairgrounds before. Later on this Friday, I had it twisted, okay? So get this right. If you were paying attention earlier, Friday is the truck and tractor pull out here at the fairgrounds and the grandstands. Demolition Derby is happening Saturday. So Friday, the tractor and truck pull, and then the Demolition Derby happening Saturday. And we will be right back. Lots to get to. Another full hour of the Hammer and Nigel Show. Got a couple hours left here out of the Shelby County Fair, 93 WIBC.
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11: Coming up in 2 minutes from the Price Point Comfort Mitsubishi Electric Studios, what else we know about the shooting from earlier this afternoon in Indianapolis, and how many tornadoes the state got last week. We get a report from the National Weather Service. 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It's 5 o'clock.
12: There's still some talking to do. I'm Chris Foster, Fox News. The official signing ceremony is Friday, but President Trump says the military conflict with Iran is over with the framework of a deal signed by both sides.
13: President Trump calls a memorandum of understanding with Iran a very powerful document that reopens the critical Strait of Hormuz and ends U.S. naval blockade.
20: It's not like the Obama document, which was just a terrible document.
13: Sitting alongside French President Emmanuel Macron at the G7 summit, President Trump criticized the JCPOA deal reached with Iran during the Obama administration. The president says the text of this agreement, which sets up a 60-day window for negotiations over Iran's nuclear program, should be released later this week. In Washington, Jared Halpern, Fox News.
12: A B-52 bomber crashed shortly after takeoff from Edwards Air Force Base in California today. There's no immediate information on whether anybody's hurt. A plume of black smoke is seen rising from the Mojave Desert. California's governor accuses President Trump of an abuse of power targeting him and his family.
30: In a video on X, California Governor Gavin Newsom reveals the DOJ is looking into him and his wife, not because they found a crime, but because the Democrat alleges he's being targeted by President Trump for calling out his lies and as Newsom considers his own run for president.
31: He's turned the levers of government into his own personal power ministries to reward cronies and to try to jail his opponents. His personal attorney now runs the Department of Justice, which has repeatedly gone after his political enemies.
30: Newsom vowing to fight what he calls the lawlessness.
31: You can investigate me. You can harass me. Put my name on every and any enemies list you have, but leave my wife and family out of your personal vendetta.
30: The DOJ has yet to comment. Kristen Goodwin, Fox News.
12: Oil prices are down 3% with President Trump announcing that Iran deal on Wall Street. The Dow is up 468. The Nasdaq's up 3%. 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
32: 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On the go.
11: A suspect or self-inflicted. It's sunny and 73 in the Circle City. That's today's high. I'm Jarrett Lewis. Here's what's trending at 5:02. Indy Metro Police investigating a shooting that happened in the middle of the day near an apartment complex on the city's west side.
33: When officers arrived, they located a victim with injuries consistent with a gunshot wound. Unfortunately, that victim was pronounced deceased on scene.
11: IMPD Officer Tommy Thompson says they cannot confirm yet whether this shooting was self-inflicted or if someone shot this person. He's asking anyone who may have camera footage in the area and caught the incident to contact them or Crime Stoppers. A Whitestown man is facing an attempted murder charge after a shooting Sunday evening. Police say 28-year-old Rutherford Keener was arrested at a home, telling officers that he shot his father. The victim was hospitalized with a gunshot wound to the foot. Keener is now in the Boone County Jail. IMPD says officers aren't letting up on their enforcement efforts downtown. Ryan Hedrick reports.
0: The recent homicide cases come in addition to a weekend shooting that left two women injured. Despite the violence, IMPD says downtown remains safe.
1: Downtown district is responsible for less than 6% of the crime downtown, and it's because of the community partnerships. It's because of the businesses and our community members coming forward.
0: IMPD Sergeant Christopher Higgins says this weekend shooting happened a few blocks away from where a man was killed on race day morning last month. Ryan Hedrick, 93 WIBC Mobile News.
11: And 21. That's how many tornadoes the National Weather Service says touched down in Indiana last week, including an EF3 up north.
3: Not quite what they call a violent tornado, which is an EF4, EF5, but it's the higher end on the strong rating. And that particular tornado started to the north of Roselawn and then moved across parts of Porter County.
11: National Weather Service forecaster Casey Crosby says most of the tornadoes were in northern Indiana, causing most of the state's damage. Traffic and weather together in 1 minute. It's 5:04.
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11: 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Matt Bear, what do you got?
6: Yeah, Jared, southeast sign crash westbound 465 at Arlington Avenue has a stop back to I-70 for a delay of 42 minutes. Southside crash northbound 65 approaching the south split. Right lane is blocked and traffic is stopped past Raymond for a 13-minute delay. Southside eastbound 465 is delayed 23 minutes from Harding Street to Arlington Avenue. Inbound 70 stomp and go Sherman to the north split. Inbound 65 slow from 29th to Meridian, a 4-minute delay. Eastbound 70 stops from Harding into the south split, 5 extra minutes there. And on the east side, northbound 465 slow from Penn Pike up to I-69. 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Follow us for instant traffic updates at WIBC Traffic.
11: Thank you, Matt. Now the forecast from the American Standard Cooling Weather Center.
14: We are dry and partly cloudy across central Indiana tonight. Temperatures cooling into the mid-50s. We'll stay dry for the start of our Tuesday, but scattered showers and a few gusty thunderstorms develop in the afternoon and evening. Highs near 81. I'm Fox 59 meteorologist Kendall Wilson for 93 WIBC.
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18: My name is Nigel. Ethan Hatcher's filling in for Hammer, taking the show out on the road, the Shelby County Fair. Put your hands together, everybody. Let's hear it. There we go. Set up right here at the Republicans' headquarters, the first garage there underneath the new grandstands, and across the street, I guess I should say sidewalk, from the funnel cake corn dog lemonade stand, this concession stand. There are a few similar. Well, now, you have been nonstop eating, Ethan, since you got here, and I'm not mad at you for it. I'm not judging, but you
19: I didn't eat all day specifically so I could enjoy the fair food. I came with a game plan, Nigel. The fair days are like one of my favorite
18: things. Came with a game plan. Okay, so what's your plan here? What did you just go get?
19: I squeaked in just under the radar. I was fast walking my way back to the grandstand.
18: I saw that. We were about ready to get the show back going here.
19: I have got before me a classic Hoosier ribeye sandwich. Doesn't this look divine?
18: You want to take a bite? Just fine, right there. Oh, geez. Ethan just shoved half that thing in his mouth.
19: It's so good.
2: I'm a happy broadcaster right now.
18: You going to put that on the montage, Allison? Let's talk about this weekend again, because you're a delegate. You're going to vote. What are your duties this weekend at the Republican convention?
2: Let me chew, and I'll tell you.
18: Okay. You got it?
2: I got it.
18: You're all right. Take a swig of that lemonade shake-up.
2: Absolutely.
18: Why don't you just do it? There you go, buddy.
2: Okay.
18: Come on now. You feel better?
2: So, going to be voting for the... You're the one that told me to eat the damn sandwich.
18: I did. Man. I wanted to see you eat the damn sandwich, and you did.
2: I became a delegate specifically so I could vote down Dirty Diego Morales as Secretary of State. I will be supporting the Knox County Clerk, David Shelton, in his bid for the Secretary of State race. But we also have challengers, Crazy Jamie Rittenour, as well as Max Establishment Engling, also

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1: Staffing incompetencies at the Secretary of State's office, which resulted in candidates from across the state of Indiana having to trek back to Marion County before the filing deadline to make sure that their paperwork was in order, paperwork that they'd already submitted, but Diego, Dirty Diego Morales, had staffed the office with people who weren't certified notary public and so therefore could not legally certify and accept the paperwork that was being submitted to them. And this is basic stuff. This is what you're doing as the Secretary of State. You can't do that. Okay. So he also used state materials, state resources to campaign for himself, taking footage of Marion County Election Board workers without their consent. You have the nepotism, the hiring of the brother-in-law, the no-bid contracts.
2: The trip to India,
1: who paid for that, the alleged connections with a Guatemalan money laundering ring. I mean, it just goes on and on and on and on and on and on and on with Dirty Diego Morales.
2: That's very Trumpish of you, by the way, giving him the nickname. You had nicknames for all of them, I think.
1: Yeah, most of them.
2: What's your nickname for...
1: Nickname for Greg Ballard yet.
2: What about Bi, the Democratic nominee?
1: He's the Democratic golden child.
2: Okay.
1: The golden boy Bi.
2: Right. Bo Bi. That's so... is there a chance that Bo Bi is going to beat whoever is nominated for the Republican Party?
1: If the Republicans successfully nominate Diego Morales, which is a possibility, mind you, I think the Democrats, for the first time in the better part of a decade and a half here in Indiana, have a fairly solid shot at a statewide elected position.
2: Okay, what is this clip I'm about to play here? You sent this to me. I think Indy Reporter was the one that got this clip of Diego at some sort of delegate.
1: It was a delegate meetup, you know, and everybody got their opportunity to do a presentation when something got under Dirty Diego's skin and he marches right back up to that platform and grabs the microphone and begins giving the audience what for in this clip that you're about to hear.
2: Okay, go for it.
3: I am the chief election officer and I'm the guy who enforces and runs our elections in the office, period, period. Let me be that clear. And by the way, I raise that money. And by the way, when any of you will donate to me, I give you an example. People say, who paid for your trip to India? I did. When any of you will pay for that, and then you can bring that up. If not, next time you will bring that, then give me the check first.
4: I didn't bring up India.
3: But I did raise the money. Okay. In 2022, I did. Okay. And let me be that clear. When you donate to me, and then you can talk. Otherwise, you know, you just lie right there.
1: And you
2: I can hear whoever that's doing
1: that's
2: it.
1: That's Indy Reporter giggling in the background there, and that's one of the best parts of the clip.
2: But he's saying right there that he's the one that raised the money and paid for the trip to India.
1: Yeah, he won't show anybody proof of this. Like, you know, when proof has been demanded, he's not showing people the check that he wrote that to supposedly reimburse the funds.
2: Okay.
1: He's not letting you know
2: who
1: he paid back. Right, yeah. No, there's lots of problems with this guy. And then, Diego's a mess. Diego's a mess.
2: So we had the big UFC fight last night outside the South Lawn at the White House, UFC celebrating the 250th birthday of the United States. You have the big epic walkout with Dana White from the UFC and Donald Trump. And that was, I think the whole thing was just epic. 4,500 fans out there and then tens of thousands of more fans at a watch party just kind of adjacent to where the UFC match was taking place. Allison, were you able to get those pieces of sound I'd requested? Okay, we got them. Okay, got it here. Even CNN had to admit that this even though this was this was put on by Donald Trump or affiliated with Donald Trump, it didn't feel like a political event. This is Donnie O'Sullivan, which is a CNN senior correspondent on UFC right in the heart of DC, where I think he was inside the ring at the time.

0: feels like a UFC event, right? And nobody here is really talking politics. Very few MAGA hats even. This does not feel like a political event. Many people think it's disgraceful for all of this to be happening in Washington, D.C. For the fans of the UFC, they are absolutely delighted. This is a dream come true for them.
1: So even CNN saying, yeah, look, this isn't really political. When's the last time you've even, like, when you go to...
2: It didn't feel like a political event when they called Michelle Obama a man?
1: That was a clip before the what's his face Hogan called Michelle Obama a man. I think that's Hokit.
2: Yeah,
1: Josh Hokit, the heavyweight
2: political.
1: Is that political? Maybe if they would have said Obama.
2: I don't think Democrats are going to be calling Michelle Obama a man.
1: But that clip happened before. Here's Dana White. I want to do it again next year. I had such a good time watching it. I do it again for the 251st, but Dana White has other plans, I think.
3: You don't think there's a chance the president says, that was good, let's do it again next year?
4: Well, I can't afford it. There's no way we can do this again. This was, I'll never do the spear again, and we'll never do this again.
1: Now, the national anthem in the flyover was amazing. You had the Blue Angels. I don't know who. You had some B-2 bombers. You had at least 12 fighter jets all together flying above the White House at the absolute peak of Zac Brown. Are you familiar with the Zac Brown Band?
2: Yeah, yeah.
1: All right, here is the last, and you'll hear the last part of the national anthem. You'll hear the fighter jet flyover afterwards.
5: Oh, say does that star spangled.
2: Great.
5: Banner yet wave.
2: Beautiful.
5: Oh, the land.
1: Here come the jets.

0: America.
1: That is incredible. My man, Matt Bear, I know you had a question for Ethan. Let's go over to Matt Bear, get some traffic, and then we'll play Ask the Landlord again here in just a few minutes, okay?
2: Okay.
1: Matt Bear, what's going on?
3: All right, fellas, looking at the southeast side, crash westbound 465 at Arlington Avenue stomps us on the way back to I-70, delay of 43 minutes. South side eastbound 465, it's a stall of Bluff Road, backing us up to Harding Street, and then we have stop and go traffic from Bluff over to Emerson Avenue. That's a delay of 21 minutes. Crash from the south side, northbound 65 approaching the south split. The right lane is blocked. Traffic stop past Raymond Street at 8-minute delay. Inbound 70 stop and go Emerson Avenue to the north split. Eastbound 70 stopped from Harding Street into the south split at inbound 65, delay 4 minutes 29th to Meridian. 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I'm Matt Bear. Follow us for instant traffic updates at WIBC Traffic.
1: Do we have the clip that Ethan referenced earlier? This is Josh Hockett and Derek Lewis after their match, the heavyweight bout, who they just pummeled each other. These are heavyweight knockout masters on this stacked fight card, man. Hockett, he was the clear winner, just delivering a punishing beatdown to Lewis. And afterwards, he invoked, he wanted to thank Jesus. He wanted to talk trash for some other UFC fighters to get something going. He also did a gender reveal. Go ahead.
4: Hey, shout out to Trump for having the balls to put some shit like this on. There's only one person more incredible than the Incredible Hulk, and that's my Lord and Savior, Jesus Christ. Now listen.
1: Okay.
4: Alex okay. Pereira, I want a shama on your mama.
1: What does that mean?
4: And got lastly,
1: me, here we go, the big gender
4: Michelle
1: reveal.
4: Michelle Obama is a man. Am I right, America?
1: I don't think anybody was expecting a gender reveal last night at the UFC 250. Do you, Ethan?
2: No.
1: All right. We'll be right back. Are you okay with this next?
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18: I'm pretty f***ing far from okay.
19: Are you okay with this? On the Hammer and Nigel.
20: Oh yeah!
1: Yeah, Shelby County Fair Edition, Hammer and Nigel Roadshow, live at the Shelby County Fair, the 177th. Shelby County Fair. That's a strong number right there. My name is Nigel. Ethan Hatcher is guest hosting for Hammer, who was in Ireland early. Before we get to Are You Okay With This, Matt Baer had a question for you when we were talking property. You're a property owner.
21: Yes.
1: You're a landlord. You know how to purchase rentals. You know how to rehab them, refab them, whatever you call it. And Matt, are you there, man?
22: Hey, fellas, long-time listener, first-time caller.
21: Listener Matt, good to hear from you, my
1: friend. Matt had a question. So before we move on with Are You Okay With This, he didn't get to ask his question we were playing Ask the Landlord. Matt, go ahead.
22: All right, Ethan, I've been in my apartment for about a decade now, and I think I'm going to be leaving in November, and I have this couch that's disgusting. And I don't want to take the couch. I don't want to pay to move it. I don't want to lug it around myself. It's four floors up. It could, you know, hurt me. Can I just leave the couch? Will I get sued?
21: Yeah, you can totally just leave the couch. Now, it might be deducted from your security deposit. I would anticipate
1: that. Yeah, what would you
21: do? Well, if they didn't give me any notice, I would certainly deduct a little bit from the security deposit for a left-behind couch.
22: Mm. Okay.
21: But otherwise, you know, just ask your landlord if they wouldn't mind throwing it out for you. You know, give them the heads up. The more heads up and communicative that you are with your landlord, generally speaking, the more likely it is that your landlord is willing to work with you. Like, if you left behind a couch, but you left all of the rest of the apartment, like, spotlessly clean and there was no maintenance to be done, you know, and you communicated that that was your plan, I may very well give you your full deposit back. And I can't vouch for what your landlord would do, but the more communicative you are, the generally speaking, the better off you will be.
22: On the bathroom floor, there are black spots that may or may not be from hair color. Will that also cut into my security deposit, or should I?
21: I believe that would if you left those spots behind. What are you doing dyeing your hair, Matt?
22: No, I don't dye it. It was the neighbor. I leave my door unlocked.
21: Okay.
22: I never do that. That's stupid. What kind of metro?
1: Have you thought about maybe getting on your hands and knees and cleaning this, or are they permanent? Or are they not coming up?
22: I tried to scrub them up over the weekend, and there was no dice.
21: See what a little peroxide will do on that. Peroxide, vinegar, yes. You know, something with acid in it.
22: I'm making so many notes right now.
21: Solvents.
1: Where are you? Where do you think you're going? You've been a Mass Ave resident for a decade now. Where does Matt Bear? I mean, you don't have to give me your exact address or anything, but where do you think you're going, my man?
21: You're welcome to rent from me.
22: Yeah, I was thinking about that. It did cross my mind. I don't want to leave. The neighborhood is getting wicked expensive right now. I mean, I live across from Bottle Works, and that used to be the IPS bus depot. Yeah, it used to be a bus depot, and then they put in Bottle Works, and the rent went whoop. Just up for everybody. So I may move into a cheaper place. That's what I'm thinking right now.
1: How does rent work with you, Ethan? Like, are you allowed to just arbitrarily raise rent whenever you want, or is that in the contract?
21: Of course. Well,
1: or is
21: I mean,
1: something in the contract that says no, you can't. You know,
21: if you've signed a contract, then the price that you rent for is within the term of the lease. But you can periodically make adjustments. You just have to provide notice, and it has to be at the next lease renewal period.
1: Interesting. Okay.
21: So you can't just change it in the middle of the agreement.
1: Anything else, Matt?
22: Yeah, one more. Six months. It seems like every 6 months my rent has been raised, even though I signed a year-long contract. Is that permissible?
21: That doesn't sound kosher to me.
22: Okay.
21: It should be for each term of the lease. If you have a year lease, then the rent should be stable for the period of that year. You can't just raise it from month to month.
22: I understand it. Yeah, I wrote down sue everyone. Okay.
1: All right, Matt, thanks. I appreciate it, brother.
22: Thank you. Thanks for having me on.
1: Are you okay with this, Ethan? In a new survey, 72% of Gen Zers, 29 and younger, said they were still financially dependent on their parents. 33% of Gen Xers, that's me, 45 to 61, admit that they are still dependent on their folks to some degree. Gen Zers and Gen Xers dependent on their moms and dads. Are you okay with this?
21: No, I'm not okay with this, and I blame the boomers for tanking the economy and pulling the ladder up after they left for everybody else.
1: The
21: man.
1: Greatest generation?
21: I think that was the generation
1: that was the one
21: before
1: them. It was before the boomers.
21: Yeah, they produced the worst generation, the boomers.
1: All right, coming up next, we have a great conversation. If you missed anything this weekend having to do with the World Cup or the UFC or anything else, we're going to revisit everything you need to know with Dylan Gwynn. He is the Breitbart sports editor, and we are broadcasting live out at the Shelby County Fair, night number one. Got the rodeo happening tonight, and we'll be right back with Dylan Gwynn with Breitbart after a look at the news.
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13: Don't know much just yet. I'm Jarrett Lewis. It's 529. President Trump announcing on Sunday that the United States reached a tentative deal towards ending the war with Iran, but the details haven't been released. Delivering remarks from the Senate floor, Senate Minority Leader Chuck Schumer asked the White House to be transparent.
16: The American people need to know exactly what's in the deal. Trump must brief Congress and the public on the details of his understanding with Iran immediately and end this war once and for all.
13: Iranian state media says the U.S. was forced to accept the deal, reporting Monday that three oil tankers and two cargo ships passed through the Navy's blockade along the Strait of Hormuz. Both sides are expected to sign an agreement on Friday. Meanwhile, President Trump arriving in France for the G7 summit.
17: Switzerland is going to be the center of the political universe on Friday as a team of Iranian diplomats are coming here to meet with a team of American diplomats led by the Vice President J.D. Vance and maybe President Trump. So this summit, the question is, will the president stay late? The last G7, the question was, why do you leave so soon? The president famously bailed on the Canadian-hosted G7 because things were starting to really percolate in Iran. Shortly afterwards, of course, he ordered the bombing raid on Iranian nuclear facilities.
13: Fox's Peter Ducey reporting in Geneva. 12 people on board a skydiving plane in Missouri died on Sunday due to a crash. The NTSB is looking into what may have caused that accident. And a heat wave is affecting the players and fans at the FIFA World Cup. The U.S. team will next play on Friday against Australia. All right, another check of traffic. It's 531, and here's Matt Bear.
22: Yeah, Jared, south side crash northbound 65 approaching the south split. The right lane is blocked. Traffic jam past Raymond for a delay of 9 minutes. Crash clear southeast side westbound 465 at Arlington. Still stopped from 7274. Delay of 31 minutes to make it past that 74 interchange. Eastbound 465 stall push to the shoulder at Bluff. We're still stop and go from Bluff over to Emerson Avenue. That's a 14-minute delay. Eastbound 70 stopped from Harding Street into the south split. Inbound 70 stop and go. Emerson Avenue into the north split delayed 8 minutes. Inbound 65 drags 29 to Meridian. 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
13: Now the forecast from the American Standard Cooling Weather Center.
3: Dry and partly cloudy across central Indiana tonight. Temperatures cooling into the mid-50s. We'll stay dry for the start of our Tuesday, but scattered showers and a few gusty thunderstorms develop in the afternoon and evening. Highs near 81. Humidity increases by Wednesday. Highs stay in the low 80s. A few stronger thunderstorms will be moving into the region as we move into our Wednesday evening. I'm Fox 59 meteorologist Kendall Wilson for 93 WIBC.
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1: Sam and Nigel show live out at the Shelby County Fair, baby. We've got to pivot just a little bit here, talk about some of the big sporting news over the weekend that made you damn proud to be an American. My name is Nigel. On the hotline with us, Dylan Gwynn, Breitbart.com's sports editor. It was, what a great time to be an American sports fan, Dylan. I mean, overall, you kick it all off with the World Cup and the Americans winning over Paraguay, scoring more goals than ever. At 4-1, I believe, was the final score there. Mm-hmm. And then, of course, the 250, the UFC 250, which was incredible. And lots of stuff in between. Trump's 80th birthday. Go back to Friday. What did you think of the United States performance? I know they weren't exactly they may have been favored maybe just by a little, or Paraguay may have been. It may have been even money. But, boy, I think the United States obviously showed up.
4: No, I think they were slight favorites going into that game against Paraguay, but they turned out to be obviously much more than slightly better than Paraguay. As you say, 4-1. And this is a team, look, it's kind of a surprise, shocking kind of story for a lot of people here, because this is not a team that had a lot of big names on it. There was a lot of overhaul. There's a lot of turnover with older players retiring and new guys coming up. You have a new coach in Mauricio Pochettino. No one really knew what to expect about what was going to, you know, transpire with this team, quite frankly. So, you know, they come out there, their first World Cup test under Pochettino, and they absolutely explode. I mean, yeah. You know, 4-1 for a soccer game is an offensive explosion, guys. I don't know if you guys are aware of that, but
1: who was the team that played Germany yesterday? Curacao or whatever it was called. Holy crap. You're not kidding. Yeah. Those kinds of scores are unheard of.
4: No, 7-1. Yeah, Germany 7-1 over Curacao yesterday, which I don't know how Curacao ever recovers from that. But you know, again, a great start to this weekend. You talk about the great times in American sports here. You know, I would go back even before Friday. Go back to, you know, three U.S. hockey teams winning gold
1: in the
4: Winter Olympics. The men's team, the women's team, the Paralympic team.
1: Yes.
4: All three, you know, getting gold. And now we segue into a World Cup where we have our best performance in history. And last night we're on the South Lawn of the White House. We have an epic fight. I mean, a couple really great fights, but certainly the final one between Gaethje and Ilia Topuria was something that could not be missed. You talk about an underdog story, and that's what America is, guys. America was an underdog story. Justin Gaethje comes into that fight a massive dog against a fighter who had never really, Topuria had never even really been pushed much less hurt, you know, and Gaethje cuts him over his right eye very early in that first round, and you could see that Topuria was really bothered by that. He kept his hand up over his eye. He's bleeding over. He couldn't.
1: Wouldn't you be?
4: You know, so I mean, and this 38-year-old UFC longtime vet who has won everything in the UFC except a belt comes out on the White House lawn, Trump's birthday, Freedom 250, and does a massive upset win where he clobbers this massive favorite in Ilia Topuria from Spain and pulls off this huge upset. And that's kind of what our country does. You know, pulls off big upsets.
1: How did that? That was the only match I didn't see. I fell asleep. Oh. Was that in the first round or second round, or did it go all three or what?
4: No, it was stopped.
1: Okay.
4: Well, the corner man, Topuria's corner man, stopped the fight. There was actually a huge controversy. They were going to stop it after round three, and there was a big controversy. They had two doctors in the ring. Nobody knew who the real doctor was. One doctor said he couldn't go on. One doctor said okay. Eventually, the guy who said okay won. But then after the fourth round, I mean, he had a raccoon face. I mean, he had.
1: Oh, yeah.
4: Huge black eyes.
1: I see the pictures. Yeah.
4: Right. He couldn't see, you know, it was crazy. So at that point, one of his corner men, Topuria's corner men, came in and called it off. So he quit on the stool. He's sitting there on the stool in his corner of the octagon and could not, you know, go on.
1: And then some other shenanigans. We're speaking with Dylan Gwynn, Breitbart.com sports editor, covering UFC 250 last night on the South Lawn of the White House. I thought the most interesting match. Man, there were so many good matches. Mm-hmm. I mean, it was a stacked slate here. But the UFC fighter that's kind of flamboyant, Josh
4: Hockett.
1: After he beat the Black Beast, as he was known,
4: Derek Lewis,
1: is Hockett kind of a WWE personality wrapped up in a real UFC fighter's body? I feel like
4: that is 1,000% what
1: okay.
4: He is.
1: I was trying to get him pegged, and I felt like he was a trash does the thing where he flips off his opponent before they start. But
4: oh yeah,
1: and I thought he was going to get his butt kicked by Collins?
4: Derek Lewis.
1: No, I'm sorry, Derek Lewis, and that's not what happened at all, is it?
4: No, Hockett is a legit fighter. Hockett's story is really kind of amazing, too. He's a wrestling background. But, you know, in this sport, which is so much about promotion and showmanship, you know, he had to develop a new style based on punching and striking to be relevant and to get fights. You know, the UFC, you know, obviously they embrace multiple martial art disciplines, but they want to see people getting knocked out. And the fans want to see people getting knocked out. And Hockett realized this, and he changed his style to be more of a striker.
1: Gotcha.
4: And he's become one of the best strikers in the heavyweight division. And he also changed his mic skills. He's like, hey, I got to sell myself. So, yeah, you get things like last night's gender reveal at his post-fight, you know, interview where he announces to the world that former First Lady Michelle Obama is, in fact, not a lady, but a man.
1: I like how Hockett, like, he thanks Trump. I think he thanked Jesus. He trash talked another UFC fighter, and then his big crescendo, the closing arc, the mic drop moment. Michelle Obama is a man, and people, I mean, heads are spinning on that one, Dylan. You kidding me?
4: We've got articles up on Breitbart Sports right now. Go check it out. The reaction from the left after that was obvious. Not welcoming of that comparison or that gender reveal whatsoever. So Hockett didn't earn any friends on the left last night. It's you know, he thinks Michelle Obama is a man. It's unknown if he's going to challenge Michelle Obama to a fight, seeing that, well, maybe that could be the next big UFC event, guys. You know, I mean, maybe that could be Hockett versus Obama, right?
1: You mentioned, okay, we're talking about the left here. Did you write about or did you see the counter programming to the UFC 250 at all by the liberals in New York? Did you watch any of that cringeworthy crap with Bette Midler and Julia Roberts?
4: Yeah, I happen to occupy a position of privilege here enough at Breitbart where I can assign those kind of stories to other people, so I don't have to get... It was ugly, though. I did watch the videos, and the contrast... I mean, whatever you think, whatever the average American thinks of having a UFC fight on the White House lawn, I understand there's opinions on both sides of that, but could any rational person look at what Trump put on display on the White House lawn yesterday, and then look at the monstrosity of Jane Fonda and Rachel, the Miss Rachel, the kids entertainer.
1: Yeah, calling for ICE. Yeah, to be abolished.
4: Exactly. Just look at the contrast. You know, forget about having the UFC fight. Just look at what the two sides are pointing out there. How in the world could anyone come down on the side of the counter-programming left here? I mean, they're putting out absolute garbage while Trump, you know, politics aside, is putting out... They had Medal of Honor winners walking out with the fighters last night. They had emergency first responder heroes walking out with the fighters last night.
1: Oh, and how about the Star-Spangled Banner with the Zac Brown Band and the Blue Angels? Are you kidding me?
4: No, I believe it was Thunderbirds and Blue Angels.
1: Thunderbirds and both,
4: Yeah, I mean, you know, exactly. Then you have the crowd of 4,300 people on the White House lawn, over half of which I believe were military. Then you have 80,000 people watching in a park that's not far away.
1: Amazing.
4: It's just like, how can you look at those two things and think that other side is winning? I just don't. The energy was great on the White House yesterday. It was about America. It wasn't about politics.
1: No.
4: It was just about America.
1: Yeah, even CNN came out and said that these people that have been covering it, the mainstream outlets, were like, yeah, this for the UFC fan, this is a dream come true. I heard one quote from CNN saying something about, look, I haven't heard anybody talk about politics. I haven't seen one MAGA hat. And quite frankly, mm-hmm. Dylan, I don't know about you, when you go to a sporting event, any sporting event whatsoever, I never hear people talking about politics. It's only the cable news outlets that perpetuate that narrative.
4: It's the furthest thing from my mind.
1: It is.
4: I think it's the furthest thing on the minds of the people who are in attendance. And that's why I talked about this last night on our own Sirius XM channel for Breitbart. And I said, you know, this is the one sport in America where you can put a microphone in front of any athlete in that sport, and you really don't have to worry about them getting up there and trashing the United States of America.
1: Yes.
4: You don't have to worry about them making a political speech, using that platform to make a political speech. And that's why I think, you know, politics aside, this should be a rallying, the UFC should be a rallying point for our country, because it is as close to apolitical as you're going to get in American sports. You can't put a mic in front of an NBA player and be completely confident that he's not going to say something terrible. You know, and that's the same thing with the NFL and Major League Baseball. And the UFC is just totally different. It's a different animal. It's all about the entertainment, and that's what the fans want, and that's what the fans get, and they got it last night for sure.
1: And we got from you some excellent coverage. Dylan Gwynn, Breitbart.com sports editor. If you missed anything having to do with the UFC 250 fight last night on the South Lawn on the White House, that is there. Also, lots of sports coverage involving the World Cup and whatever else you need to know. We didn't even get to the Knicks fans rioting over the weekend. Dylan, what else are you working on, man? Anything else you want to point out here real quick before we let you go?
4: Yeah, we're working on a story right now. The Big 12 is going to try to prevent Texas Tech from playing the quarterback who admitted to cheating and betting on his own team and has now been granted an injunction by a very corrupt judge here in Texas to play this season. And right now, his conference is in the process of trying to restrict and block Texas Tech from playing him this year. So the legal battles are only getting started. the Attorney General of Texas, who's also running for Senate, is a part of this battle. And that story will be up on BreitbartSports.com in about probably 18 minutes. So you should probably check it out.
1: Dylan Gwynn, thank you so much, man. We'll hit you back up soon.
4: Anytime, brother. Thank you.
1: Live out at the Shelby County Fair. More next. 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
1: My man, Matt Bear, what is up with traffic?
22: What's happening, Nigel? On the north side, this is tricky. It's an exit from eastbound 465 to Keystone Avenue, and a car hit the outer barrier wall. Response blocking both of the exit lanes, and traffic is using the Gore Point right now to cut across and exit to Keystone Avenue. So we have the two right lanes slow past the Keystone ramps, not quite to Westfield Boulevard. The ramp is open. It's partially blocked. South side, northbound 65, crash before the south split, and a little bit slow to Raymond Street. Westbound 70, stop Sherman Drive into the north split, and on the east side, southbound 465, still jammed. 72 South Shayland behind 6 minutes. 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
1: Absolutely gorgeous in Shelbyville right now. 73 at the American Standard Cooling Weather Center. The road show happening at the Shelbyville County Fair here with me and Ethan Hatcher. It's the Hammer and Nigel Show. I'm Nigel. Ethan Hatcher filling in for Hammer, who, I don't know, let's see. What it's like almost 11 o'clock in Ireland right now. So
21: what a beautiful day for the fair.
1: I know.
21: Oh,
1: this
21: my
1: fair
21: God.
1: Is unreal.
21: The temperature is great.
1: First day for the Shelby County Fair. The clouds, not too overwhelming. They got the first night of the rodeo tonight. I mean, people are already showing up. People are everywhere. This place is packed. And then the midway going on, all the rides for the kids. I just indulged in a lemonade shake-up, as it were. As
21: is tradition.
1: As is tradition. And you came here tonight, or today, with, as you put it, a game plan.
21: What I brought was, my appetite.
1: You brought your appetite. You were even texting me earlier this morning, should I eat? And I'm like, no. Have you eaten today at all, except for when you got here?
21: Yeah, I had just a little slice of ham and a slice of bread, and that was just a light lunch
1: sure.
21: in preparation for the festivities sure. here at the primed. Shelby County Fair.
1: You got to get primed, because I feel like if you show up on a completely empty stomach, you ruin it like the first thing you eat, because you're full automatically.
21: So I had the pizza here.
1: Yeah, the pizza.
21: We had a foot-long corn dog here, a ribeye sandwich, a lemon shake-up, and then a little bite from listener Freddie's tray of funnel cakes that he shared.
1: Should we say hi to the chat here? The
21: chat's absolutely. Over here. Hey, WIBC chat. Thanks for coming out, guys.
1: Name names.
21: We got listener Freddie, listener Beth, listener Matt, listener Ann, listener Terry, listener Claudia. We got all the gang here. It's
1: Why
21: been a lot
1: you
21: of fun.
1: Why do keep calling her Claudia? Is it I thought it was Claudia. Is it Claudia?
21: Claudia. Is it Claudia or is it Claudia? Oh, so I was right. She said I'm right. You're
1: all right,
21: wrong,
1: fine.
21: Nigel.
1: Fine, Claudia. I'll just continue to say Claudia. And then somebody got you a coloring book. I love the coloring book.
21: Yeah, this is listener Eric sitting to our left right over here gave me a Strength in Jehovah inspirational coloring book. It's a gag gift because he knows I'm an ex-Jehovah's Witness. I'm an apostate, as they say in the language.
1: Is that a pejorative term?
21: That would be a pejorative term.
1: Okay.
21: Yeah, I don't think they call many people they like apostates.
1: I'm going to call you Ethan the Apostate.
21: That's
1: from now on.
21: By me.
1: Is that all right? It's a badge you wear. Proudly.
21: Yes, I wear it with pride.
1: I wanted to mention, can we get the Rainn Wilson clip real quick? I don't know if you watch.
21: I love The Office.
1: Do you love The Office?
21: Yeah.
1: Do you think they could make The Office today?
21: Nope.
1: And you know,
21: totally
1: what, you know who agrees with you? Is Dwight, who is a raging liberal, by the way. But even now he admits there's a bias in media. Here is Rainn Wilson, who played Dwight on The Office, saying, yeah, they wouldn't be able to make The Office today.
0: I do feel like you couldn't make The Office today. I think that would be too hard to be as politically incorrect as the show was. I think there has been a bias in the media towards more what we call liberal policies. They're willing to overlook the Plattner Nazi tattoo, but if it was someone from the other side that had a tattoo that was questionable, they would be all over MSNBC about it. So it's the hypocrisy that gets me the most. It's the hypocrisy of, like, both sides need to have kind of equal standards of behavior.
1: That was an interview that Rainn Wilson did on Fox News. I thought he was kind of a raging lib. And I might be going back to the days of COVID where all of Hollywood was freaking out and telling us what to do and calling us bad people. But, yeah, I feel like the Office here in the 30 seconds we have left, before we go to the top of the hour, we have an entire hour here at the Shelby County Fair coming up with the Hammer and Nigel show. But I feel like The Office was just a platform to point out how ignorant some people were, like in real life. You know what I mean? Like Michael Scott had no clue, but he had characters around him to correct him and say, no, that's not right.
21: Yeah, I mean, it was office comedy, not political comedy.
1: Yeah, exactly.
21: Let's keep it simple, stupid.
1: It's the Hammer and Nigel show.
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14: This is Inside Indiana Business Radio. I'm Alex Brown. A Michigan City developer is moving to redevelop a 1930s dairy building in the city's mid-city corridor into a four-concept commercial space that could include a restaurant, pub, event venue, and ice cream parlor. Werner Graf purchased the former Scholl Dairy building, which he said could create economic impact for a growing area of the city.
15: What I felt was, A, I could save the building, and B, maybe participate in the revitalization of the mid-city area and hopefully help Michigan City in the long term.
14: Graf said he is in active discussions with potential partners for the ice cream parlor concept and has spoken with others about the remaining spaces. The project does not yet have formal plans before the city. A manufacturer of feeding, drinking, climate control, and other systems for the poultry and egg production industries has broken ground on a 79,000-square-foot expansion in Milford. ChoreTime did not disclose its financial investment, but said the expansion to its manufacturing space is expected to be operational by early 2027. The University of Evansville and the University of Southern Indiana announced plans today for the inaugural River City Classic, being presented in conjunction with the Evansville Regional Sports Commission. The November 7 matchup will mark the first regular season Division I meeting between the school's men's basketball teams. From the number one source for Indiana Business News, this is Inside Indiana Business Radio.
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14: A plane carrying a pilot and 11 passengers on a skydiving outing in Missouri crashed in a field and was engulfed in flames Sunday, killing all aboard, according to authorities. The crash happened shortly after the plane took off from a local airport in Butler, Missouri, around 11:30 a.m., and some of the occupants' family members witnessed the crash. The private plane was operated by Skydive Kansas City, which is owned by Lafayette, Indiana-based private equity firm Little Engine Ventures. I'm Alex Brown for 93. WIBC.
13: And in 2 minutes from the Price Point Comfort Mitsubishi Electric Studios, where police are to investigate a shooting that happened just after noon today and one that left two women injured on Sunday. The items seized by CBP officers in Indy in one of their operations, plus how the Navy is planning to celebrate America's 250th birthday. 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
19: The deal in place. I'm Lisa Lacera, Fox News. President Trump says the agreement with Iran is ready to go, with a formal signing set for Friday in Switzerland. The core of the deal, the reopening of the Strait of Hormuz, a key waterway for oil.
20: The strait is already partially opened. As you know, they're doing a little hunting for a couple of mines that they've already found. But it's essentially ships are starting to go out now. On Friday, it'll be completely open.
19: Senate Democratic Leader Chuck Schumer says details must be revealed.
3: The American people need to know exactly what's in the deal. Trump must brief Congress and the public on the details of his understanding with Iran immediately and end this war once and for all.
19: The White House has said no money has changed hands and there hasn't been any loosening of sanctions to get Tehran to sign off on the agreement. A B-52 bomber crashed shortly after takeoff this morning at Edwards Air Force Base in Southern California. No immediate information on any injuries. Video from the scene shows a plume of smoke rising from the Mojave Desert. California Democratic Governor Gavin Newsom says the Justice Department is investigating him and his wife, claiming he's being targeted as he considers running for president in 2028.
4: Sources familiar tell Fox News that the investigation has actually been ongoing since 2025 and that the probe is based on whistleblower complaints related to Newsom and his wife's personal finances.
19: Fox's Kevin Cork. Jennifer Newsom issued a statement writing in part, there are clearly no boundaries to what Donald Trump will do to get his way or to challenge those who get in his way. The Justice Department has not yet commented. Wall Street solid gains for stocks and oil prices were lower as the U.S. and Iran a tentative deal. The Dow gained 468 to close at a new record high. The S&P up 795. 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
28: 93 WIPC Mobile News. On the level. On the go.
13: Dead at the scene. Sunny and 74 in downtown Indianapolis. I'm Jarrett Lewis. Here's what's trending now at 6:02. One person is dead following a shooting on the Indy's west side earlier this afternoon. Officers were called to the 6100 block of Beachview Drive at around 12:30. IMPD's Tommy Thompson says there's a lot they still have to figure out.
5: As far as a firearm, that's some of those things we're still working on to find out if this was self-inflicted or is this somebody did this to another person.
13: The identity of the victim has not yet been released. Indianapolis police are also looking for the person or people who fired gunshots while downtown early Sunday, injuring two women.
6: Our downtown officers were dispatched at about 4:30 on a report of a person shot. So we believe this is an isolated incident at the moment. It appears to be an argument between two individuals.
13: The shooting happened just a few blocks down Meridian Street from a November shootout that hurt several people and close to where a man was killed on race day morning last month. An Operation Winner's Circle conducted by U.S. Customs and Border Protection officers in Indianapolis earlier this month. Multiple shipments of fake FIFA World Cup jerseys and beanies were seized. Customs officials say they used past intel in the operation to spot shipments that violated World Cup trademarks. And if real, all the items taken were worth around $134,000. And international exercises and community events anchor the Navy's two-year public awareness campaign. Jeanette Cruz has more.
7: You might not think of the ocean when you pick up your smartphone, but the U.S. Navy says it's working around the clock to protect the cables that keep the world connected. It's all part of a two-year campaign celebrating the Navy's role in national defense. 95% of the world's international phone and internet traffic is carried through fiber optic cables lying on the ocean floor. The Navy remains essential to protecting those U.S. interests. The Maritime Showcase runs alongside national events planned by the U.S.'s 250th birthday. Jeanette Cruz, 93 WIBC Mobile News.
13: 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It's 6:04.
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13: All right, with a check of traffic at 6:05, here's Matt Baer.
0: All right, Jared, on the northeast side crash, westbound 465 exiting 2 Keystone Avenue. And the right lane of the exit ramp is blocked. This has a slow on the right side of the interstate back to Allisonville Road. South side northbound 65 crash clear at the south split, backed up to Raymond. Eastbound 70, stop and go west into the south split, a 2-minute delay. Inbound 70 slows rural into the north split. And on the east side, southbound 465 slow from 70 to 74, delayed 5 minutes. 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I'm Matt Baer. Follow us for instant traffic updates at WIBC Traffic.
13: Here's the forecast from the American Standard Cooling Weather Center.
17: We are dry and partly cloudy across central Indiana tonight. Temperatures cooling into the mid-50s. We'll stay dry for the start of our Tuesday, but scattered showers and a few gusty thunderstorms develop in the afternoon and evening. Highs near 81. I'm Fox 59 meteorologist Kendall Wilson for 93 WIBC.
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0: Ladies and gentlemen, my name is Nigel. Ethan Hatcher sitting right next to me here at the Shelby County Fair. We are in the Republican headquarters, which is the first garage here in the grandstand, set up right across from the funnel cakes and the corn dogs.
1: Oh, I can see them right now. They're cooking. They look so crispy and golden and delicious and delightful. I want a corn dog.
0: Let me tell you something before we get started with this segment here. You and I both went and got pizza over there at the Baldwin Commandery, number two. Has been there for 60 years. And so a big thanks to my man Randall over there. But the Shelby County Fair, if I'm not mistaken, Chris from the fair told me that this is the 177th county fair.
1: Wow.
0: Did I get that right, Chris? 177 Shelby County Fairs.
1: I love Indiana traditions like that. It's beautiful.
0: I love Indiana County Fairs, man.
1: Yeah.
0: But this place
1: gearing
0: is
1: up
0: no
1: to the
0: joke.
1: State Fair. This is like pre-gaming.
0: Live entertainment, the big midway, food everywhere, lots of rides, lots of stuff to do for the kids. And we're just getting started here this week. It's going on all week at the 177th Shelby County Fair. Now, going into the weekend, we didn't know, Donald Trump, it's going into his 80th birthday. We're having the UFC 250 fight out of the South Lawn.
1: Oh, boy.
0: We've even got the World Cup going on in Los Angeles at 9 o'clock. Quite a weekend to be an American sports fan. And or quite a time to be a sports fan because the hockey team won in the Olympics a few months ago. But we went into this weekend also with the prospect of some sort of deal being signed officially or unofficially by Donald Trump and whoever he's negotiating with. I'm assuming it's a civilian government in Iran. The term that Trump is using is peace deal. A peace deal with Iran is complete. It's going to be signed Friday. So happy birthday to President Trump. I think you and I have both, beyond the politics of this, beyond whether or not we should have even been there in the first place, I'm at the point where I'm losing patience and I want it to end. I don't think Donald Trump is going to put his nose out there unless something is actually meaningful is happening this time.
1: Happy birthday to Donald Trump. Certainly history 80th. Will remember him as one of the most consequential presidents to ever take over the Oval Office. But as far as the peace deal is concerned, the way I've seen this reported, it's not quite the peace deal. It's a prelude to the peace deal. It's a memorandum of understanding that will buy the administration an additional 60 days to continue negotiating the final peace deal and the terms of the nuclear surrender.
0: Well, they're going to stop firing at each other. They're going to work out whatever's going on with the Strait of Hormuz to get people moving through there.
1: This does not, however, include Israel, does it? Because
0: no,
1: Israel has indicated that they will continue bombing the crap.

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1: That is a process that is needed to create a nuclear weapon, even if they weren't doing it at that moment. This agreement does not allow the Iranians, according to this senior administration official, to keep any of their enriched material.
2: So that's a big deal. So Obama handed Iran a bunch of cash, concessions, and a pathway to enrichment in this deal, supposedly, or supposably, depending on what side of which county you're in, supposedly, eliminates the enrichment and the pathway to any sort of nuclear weapon, which I think is a big deal and a goal of Donald Trump this whole time.
3: I have a couple of questions, though, because A,
2: there's a lot of questions and there's a lot of unanswered questions.
3: Why would we believe anything that Iran has to say? And then B, what kind of permanence would this deal have after Donald Trump leaves office? Because presumably in 2 years, we're going to have another president incoming unless he follows through with that third term that he's often joked about.
2: I love it that there's a memorandum of understanding.
3: It's a very political term.
2: Yeah, no kidding. And they're going to sign. So they're going to sign everything officially this Friday, make a big deal about it when Trump is at the G7. Meanwhile, crude oil falling 5% below $81 a barrel. Quote from President Trump on True Social. With the opening of the strait upon the signing of the deal on Friday, for purposes of mine removal, the mines that explode when a ship would hit them, with the purposes of mine removal, oil will flow on both ends again for the region and the world, that according to Donald Trump. Meanwhile, back here in central Indy, another violent weekend, 4:30 in the morning, Ethan, there was an altercation.
3: Oh, is that what we're calling it?
2: That's a nice way of saying shooting at South Meridian and Washington Streets, places where you and I frequent. I mean, especially when we're working downtown, when I worked on the Circle, I'd be at the corner of those streets every day.
3: Well, I mean, it's literally the heart of the city. It is the heart,
2: of the city. It's just a block off Monument Circle. Two women wounded by gunfire. Two individuals involved, a male suspect and a 16-year-old female. There's another person of interest. But again, we have this phenomenon of
3: teenagers,
2: of youth who are way past their curfew. There is a curfew downtown for teenagers, and they're trying to get it. I think it was 16 and below, but now I think they're trying to get it to 17. And the big question is, according to IMPD Chief Tanya Terry, after this latest round of incidents here, and I'm talking about the past couple of weeks, you can go all the way back to November, quote, our downtown is a safe downtown.
3: Ah.
2: Several shootings. I mean, you look back as far as November, like I mentioned, Gregory Anderson, race morning, Brett Scroggum, and the poor kid getting carjacked, going meeting his family at the Indians game. You could go on and on and on. And my question is, do you feel safe walking around downtown? I do a little bit more, I was going to say in the daytime, but, you know, Brett and his poor family, I mean, this was like 6 o'clock when he got carjacked in the evening on his way to the Indians game.
3: No, I don't think anybody feels very safe walking around downtown at this time. However, there's a bit of a discrepancy between the perception of a lack of safety and the reality that in spite of that perception, the murders are down in Indianapolis right now compared to the highs in the summer of love in 2020 and 2021. Now, there's still three digits, which is nothing to celebrate. The perception is that the downtown is still very unsafe. And who wouldn't feel that way, especially when people are getting murdered in broad daylight by these teenagers? And my question is, at what point as a city do we start holding the parents accountable? Because there is zero way that you are telling me that these people do not or are totally unaware that their little hellions are running around downtown causing chaos and mayhem for everybody else in civilized society.
2: You're assuming the parents are either available or around.
3: True.
2: I mean, you're assuming the parents give a crap.

0: up one way or the other. All right, come charge me. I don't think we're at that point yet. There is precedence for this.
1: Well, look at that Anthony Carmelo kid, though. He came from a two-parent household, still stabbed somebody to death in the high school grandstands.
0: Unbelievable. Unbelievable. So, Ethan Hatcher is here. We're broadcasting live from the Shelby County Fair. My name is Nigel. I believe Hammer just texted me a picture of him and his fifth pint of Guinness somewhere at a bar in Ireland right now. So
1: only five? That's very moderate.
0: I know, especially because they're 5 hours ahead of us. If you're looking for a reason to drink tonight, the USA beat Paraguay 4-1 Friday night. That means 3 points for the U.S. in World Cup play. That's the most goals they've ever scored in a World Cup match. Here is the first goal and some comments at the end of the match.
2: Weston McKennie into the middle. It's an own goal. It's the United States on the ball.
0: That was an awesome game.
2: Less than 7 minutes in.
0: Match, whatever.
3: The Americans are here in their home country,
4: Los Angeles Stadium, the United States 4, Paraguay 1. It is as close to a perfect beginning as any of us could have possibly imagined.
0: You stay up late for that one?
1: Go sports.
0: Okay. The United States will play Australia in the early match Friday live from Seattle. My man, Matt Bear. What's going on with traffic?
5: Hey, fellas, looking at the north side, crash on the exit from westbound 465 to Keystone Avenue. The right lane of the exit ramp is blocked, and we are slow back to Allisonville Road. Inbound 70, stop and go after rural into the north split, then southbound 6570, slow to the south split. South side, northbound 65, stop and go after Raven Street up to Washington Street because of the construction. That's delayed 4 minutes. 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
0: Taking a show out on the road, the Hammer and Nigel Road Show at the Shelby County Fair. Ladies and gentlemen, how you guys doing out there? All right, we've already got a little crowd out there. Thanks for coming. A couple people from the chat even showing up.
1: Yeah, we got listener Claudia here, listener Eric here, listener Freddie here. We've got lots of guys here. Listener Beth, yeah, I forgot about Beth. Listener Eric, he gave me this hilarious coloring book.
0: The strength.
1: In Jehovah, inspirational coloring book for adults. Eric knows that I am an ex-Jehovah's Witness, and so he brought this as a prank gift.
0: Oh, this is a coloring book for Jehovah's Witnesses. Is that what you're saying?
1: Well, Jehovah's Witnesses don't sell any merchandise, so this was made by a third-party distributor of some kind. But yeah, it's
0: okay.
1: Jehovah's Witness adjacent.
0: Well, now you have something to do tonight when you get home. You might stop by the local Walmart and buy
1: some colored crayons. Pencils. Yeah, crayons would be more appropriate.
0: One of the things I like to do, I think, is kind of fun, looking ahead to 2028. I'll be glad when we get done with these midterms. I can't decide if the midterms are going to be ugly for the Republicans or not, or it's going to be close. Do you, first of all, have a theory for these midterms coming up?
1: I think it is going to be close by all rights. It should be a wipeout. But the Democrats, of course, are lunatics and doing themselves no favors when they run with womanizers and Nazis like Graham Plattner in Maine and other nutcases from around the country that are just so totally alien to your normal voter, you know, that nobody would be able to support these candidates. But Republicans also haven't done themselves any favors with this ongoing conflict. In Iran and the out-of-control oil prices.
0: But I'm telling you what, if Donald Trump gets that under control, we never know what could happen here in a few months. If everything's kosher coming down up until November.
1: Kosher, I see what you did there.
0: I didn't even mean to do that, but I see where you're going with that. But, you know, one of the things that they've been asking Vice President J.D. Vance about lately, because he's been on this book tour. He's got this new book coming out. I think he's going to go on The View here. He's scheduled to go. I don't know why he would ever go.
1: Why do we pretend that these guys are actually writing books? Like, these are all ghostwriters talking to each other.
0: Well, of course. hold on. J.D. Vance is a published author. Hillbilly Elegy.
1: Right, correct.
0: I mean, so he not only had a world-famous book, but made it into a movie, which was great. I love the movie. I wish I read the book, but people have been asking him, look, are you going to run in 2028? Are you going to be the one to step down if and when Trump decides not to go for a third term? That was a joke, ladies and gentlemen. He's not going for a third term.
1: Well, he jokes about it. He likes to. He does like to joke.
0: He does joke about it. He sure does. But there's kind of like an air of, Well, I don't know if he's joking or not.
1: I mean, there's that rule plain and clear in the Constitution. It's in black and white.
0: There's a rule in the Constitution. Yeah. I understand. But Vance is saying he's not going to focus on anything president-related in terms of running and campaigning until after the 2026 midterm elections later this year. Who do you think the Republic is going to roll out there?
1: Marco is a strong contender.
0: Secretary of State.
1: J.D. Vance is definitely angling for it, though. You know he is. I mean, just like Mike Pence, all these people think that they can ride off the coattails of Donald Trump, and that's going to elevate them to the next big thing.
0: So you
1: stepping stone.
0: I don't know, but I don't know if this case. I think like Pence, that would have been a riding on the coattails. I think Joe Biden was riding on those Obama coattails there for a while. But I don't know. J.D. Vance is his own guy.
1: He will always be number two.
0: He's number two, but he could be number one.
1: Everybody's
0: heard Marco Rubio. I've heard Pete Hegseth, the Secretary of War. Ted Cruz, Josh Hawley.
1: I think you might see a Ron DeSantis again.
0: Really?
1: Yeah.
0: It might be a crowded field again, man, just like it was this last time around. It might be real crowded.
1: Well, there is more diversity of thought amongst free-thinking individualist Republicans than the collectivist hive mind that are the Democrat lunatics.
0: That's a good point, man. They all think alike, don't they?
1: Yes, they do.
0: I mean, you have the occasional, Fetterman is kind of a lone wolf there.
1: Not only do they, a lot of them think alike, a lot of them look alike, too, with the blue hair and the septum piercings and the thick rim glasses and the severe obesity and, the other telltale indicators of a leftist.
0: So Vance, I don't know why he's doing this, but he is going on ABC's The View. Guy Relford and I talked a little bit about this last week. He's certainly going to be the smartest one on the panel. But he wants to get the message out there about his new book, Communion, Finding My Way Back to Faith. But Anna Navarro from The View, one of the co-hosts there, she has set some rules for J.D. Vance upon coming and gracing him with their presence on The View.
7: So, I don't know. I just, I hope we get to have a constructive conversation about the issues that Americans care about and are on Americans' minds, and that it doesn't turn into some free-for-all for the sake of creating a moment for him so that he can go out and sell books, which is what often happens with Republicans.
0: Yeah, that's what your show is for, lady.
1: Yeah, it's your show.
0: A platform for people to go out there and promote their products.
1: Well, also, if you don't want to give him a platform, here's a thought. Don't invite him.
0: Yeah, exactly.
1: That's always an option.
0: Exactly. We all know that he's going to be the smartest one at that table by far. You've got Joy Behar and Whoopi Goldberg.
1: He's going to be chess and the rest of them are playing checkers.
0: Exactly. But I don't know why she would say, we don't want him to just use it as a way to sell his book. That's expressly why he's going on there, and that's why you have the show, because your guests are selling something most of the time.
1: Yeah.
0: That's the way it works.
1: Everybody's on a book tour.
0: Had fun watching the very patriotic UFC fight last night on the South Lawn of the White House, the 250th birthday party thrown by Donald Trump and Dana White from the UFC. Donald Trump turning 80 over the weekend. The chorus of the song Happy Birthday sang by the 4,500 people that were there. You were the one that sent me this. This is so good, man.
1: This is hilarious.
0: The left wingers, the progressives had like counter programming to the UFC, so most of America was watching, 12 B-2 bombers, Blue Angels, fighter jets do the flyover for the national anthem, which was incredible, by the way. There was a UFC counter program called Rise Up and Sing Out, a concert for the First Amendment. And when I say concert, I'm not joking. Here's actress Bette Midler on stage with some folk song about fascism.

0: Oh, you haven't heard anything yet, Ethan. Again, the UFC counter-programming from the liberals involved some celebrities like Julia Roberts. At one point, she had the entire crowd like doing breathing exercises, like inhale, exhale. Here she is. Here's a little bit from Pretty Woman.
1: We all feel like I can't turn the news on. I don't want to hear it. But we have to hear it. We have to face it. But if we keep inhaling and exhaling, we will prevail. This I know for sure.
0: Hey, Mrs.
2: You know you're dealing with some low IQ folks when you have to remind them to breathe.
0: That heavyweight,
2: just remember,
0: that heavyweight match was so intense and so overwhelming. I couldn't imagine flipping over away from that and watching Julia Roberts talking about breathing. You got to go in and out, and I can't watch the news. And
2: how far the golden girl of the 90s has fallen.
0: That's right. Here is, I don't know who this is, some gay man talking about what happened in Texas when they covered up the pride flags or something.
3: When the governor of Texas clicked his little boot spurs and had all the rainbow crosswalks painted over, activists grabbed their brushes and painted the sidewalks instead.
0: I don't know who that was.
2: Somebody who needed a sidewalk to validate their sexuality is who that was.
0: Again, what's going on? And then finally, Jane Fonda is making no sense whatsoever.
4: In the face of what's happening, we need our industry to be unified, activated, and unwilling to engage in anticipatory obedience.
0: Okay, I can't. You can stop it. I can't.
2: Anticipatory obedience.
0: I can, you imagine these people are just so miserable. What in the world is going on? Like, and I couldn't imagine somebody who, even if you have Paramount Plus, you're paying that extra money for that, first of all. That's the platform that the UFC 250 was on. You turn it to whatever awful channel this was and see Julia Roberts and Bette Midler and Jane Fonda, all people in their 60s and 70s and 80s. I'm not sure what's going on.
2: Only the most miserable minds in the world would conceive of an event like this. What a snooze fest.
0: All right, it's the Hammer and Nigel Show.
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19: 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On the go.
20: He says it's politically motivated. I'm Jarrett Lewis. Here's what's trending this hour, brought to you by Moss Roofing. A Democratic governor and likely 2028 presidential contender says the Trump administration is investigating him and his family, calling it a political abuse of power.
21: In a video on X, California Governor Gavin Newsom reveals the DOJ is looking into him and his wife, not because they found a crime, but because the Democrat alleges he's being targeted by President Trump for calling out his lies, and as Newsom considers his own run for president.
22: He's turned the levers of government into his own personal power ministries to reward cronies and to try to jail his opponents. His personal attorney now runs the Department of Justice, which has repeatedly gone after his political enemies.
21: Newsom vowing to fight what he calls the lawlessness.
22: Leave my wife and family out of your personal vendetta.
20: And the DOJ has yet to comment. Fox's Kristen Goodwin reporting. President Trump is demanding that Republican lawmakers pass a voting reform bill alongside an extension to a surveillance program that lets the federal government analyze foreign messages without a warrant. But Tennessee Republican Senator Marsha Blackburn calls for some flexibility while on Fox Business's Kudlow.
23: If we can't pass this thing in total, Larry, let's break it apart. And let's do it a piece at a time.
20: Congressional Democrats oppose both bills. They argue requiring ID and limiting mail-in ballots would disenfranchise millions of legitimate American voters. And the national gas average falling to below $4 as a signed peace deal with Iran may be close by. Senator Roger Marshall on Fox Business's The Evening Edit responded to criticisms against the White House over the conflict in the Middle East and what this latest peace deal entails.
24: Taking care of your future family members, no more nuclear weapons for Iran. And then, of course, from the prosperity standpoint, bringing the price of gasoline down.
20: The White House projecting that the deal will be signed by the end of this week by Iranian and U.S. leaders in Switzerland. In 1 minute, we'll have more traffic and weather.
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30: All right, Jared, looking at the north side, westbound 465, exiting to Keystone Avenue, crash moved to the right. Sure, they're still a little bit slow back to Allisonville Road. Southbound 6570, slow from the north split down to Fletcher Avenue. That's a construction zone. Eastbound 465, slightly slow right now after 31 over to Emerson Avenue. 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
20: Here's the forecast from the American Standard Cooling Weather Center.
31: Dry and partly cloudy overnight, temperatures cooling into the mid-50s. It'll be a dry start to our Tuesday, but scattered showers and gusty thunderstorms will develop in the afternoon and evening, highs by then in the low 80s. I'm Fox 59 meteorologist Kendall Wilson for 93 WIBC.
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0: Absolutely gorgeous in Shelbyville right now.
32: Ever and Nigel presents
33: is...
34: It depends upon what the meaning of the word is.
32: Yeah. Is this anything?
35: All right, let's rock and roll.
0: Oh, yeah. Shelby County Fair, ladies and gentlemen. Hammer and Nigel taking the show out on the road. 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
36: Hello.
0: A fisherman named Elliot reeled in a great white shark on Nantucket South Shore in Massachusetts last week.
1: Whoa.
0: Not the Caribbean, not the Gulf, not, you know, not off the Pacific Ocean, not off the Atlantic side. This was Nantucket South Shore in Massachusetts as dozens of people gathered around to watch. Go ahead.
2: The shark.
3: It's a little white, great white.
2: Yeah, the white shark.
3: Wow, that's sick.
2: The biggest.
3: Wow. Get the hook out of him.
0: Is this anything?
1: What was he fishing for? Because if he was fishing for the shark, then this isn't anything because he got what he wanted.
0: I don't think
1: if he was fishing for something else and he caught a shark, then yeah, this is something. But it says right here in the show prep that he was a shark fisherman and he's been doing this for years and the shark was released safely.
0: Yeah, but if he was
1: wanting to catch a great white shark and he caught a great white shark, that's less of an achievement, right?
0: You rarely catch a great white shark. That's what it also says in this article.
1: Yeah.
0: And there's not an abundance of great white sharks that far north, I feel like. And this is like an anomaly. This is like, you know, Amity Island off the coast of New York. This is Jaws-type material. And I would be scared to death. Anymore, getting into the Gulf of America, whether it's the Gulf of America or even the Atlantic side, I just...
1: How much work would it take to catch a shark? Because you got to think, those are some fairly muscular creatures. I mean, and they're going to be swimming against you as you're reeling them in.
0: Again, I'll refer to you, watch the movie Jaws.
1: And
0: you can find out how hard it is to, quote, catch a shark.
1: Lifeless eyes, like a doll's eyes.
0: Like, I watch my kids like a hawk. We'll be in Florida over 4th of July, right? And we're going to stay right out. They always want to go way out there to the sandbar. And I am an anxious, anxiety-riddled mess when my kids, who are 14 to 12 years old, by the way, they can handle their own, but not against a shark. I mean, they can handle being outside in the ocean by themselves.
1: Well, they won't have to worry about it when you got shark fishermen like Elliot Sudol catching them. He's got them covered.
0: I got this guy going viral. He's baffled about how Bounty paper towels do their math. You've seen this in the grocery store before.
1: Yeah.
0: Here he is comparing all the different packages of single and double rolls.
4: Well, I'm back at Kroger, and Bounty has made some changes. 8 equals 20. 8 also equals 24. You know what else equals 24? 6. You know what 6 also equals? 12. What equals 12? 30 equals 12. So that means 30 equals 6, which equals 8. You know what also equals 8? 4. Unrelated. 2 equals 6.
0: Is this anything? I think this guy's funny. I mean, it's one of those things where, like,
1: you could buy toilet paper math.
0: Right. You could buy 8 rolls, but depending on how big the roll is, that means that's getting that many rolls of toilet paper.
1: An extra roll for every 3 rolls
0: that
1: you buy.
0: Exactly.
1: Right. This is something. And Bounty paper towels suck, which as a child, I never thought that I would have a strong opinion on paper towels, you know. But now as a quickly approaching middle-aged man, I look at the grocery store and the paper towel aisle, and I'm like, you know, those Bounty paper towels, they just don't do the job. They don't pick up as much. Brawny's the way to go.
0: Oh, Brawny.
1: Yeah.
0: Not Bounty.
1: No. Yeah, Brawny's the way to go, because then you can break them in half, and they're much more absorbent. That's triple ply.
0: But you know what?
1: Stuff.
0: Like, I will pay the extra. My wife won't do it and infuriates me. Like, when she sends me to the grocery, I will pick up Cottonelle toilet paper, whether we need it or not. She just ordered a huge shipment of Costco generic Kirkland toilet paper, right? Piss me off something awful. I'm willing to pay the extra $10. Now, Costco doesn't carry Cottonelle, which is a damn shame.
1: Yeah, that's crime.
0: That is a crime, and it would cause me to boycott them. But I'm willing to pay the extra, I don't know, $2 to $3 per
1: for the comfort.
0: Package.
1: We live in the first world for a reason.
0: A new report showing that Hawaii is the most expensive state to order a medium cheese pizza. Almost $20. Upwards of $20 for a medium cheese pizza. And the most inexpensive state to order a pizza, by the way, Indiana at $13. and 95 cents.
1: You Never been a better time to be a Hoosier. This is absolutely something. I mean, it might as well order a pizza right now and celebrate.
0: Well, we did. We did at the Baldwin Commandery, number two there, who's been there for 60 years, who's serving pizza daily at like 11 o'clock in the morning, starting at 11 when all the other places were closed in here.
1: Is that what you got?
0: It was delicious.
1: It was tasty, and all the cheese fell out.
0: It's the Hammer and Nigel Show.
5: Congress needed a commanding general. 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
0: Oh man, Matt Bear, what is up with traffic?
25: Yeah, Nigel, we are downtown. A report of somebody getting hit by a car. This is Michigan Street, east of New Jersey, Mass. Also downtown, northbound 6570. Still a little bit slow from the south split up to Washington because of construction. 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
0: Absolutely gorgeous in Shelbyville right now. 73 at the American Standard Cooling Weather Center. Fair, the 177th county fair. Unbelievable. And taking the show out on the road, I'm Nigel. Uh-oh. Crap. We just lost a bunch of...
1: The napkins blew away.
0: The napkins blew
1: away.
0: It's
1: not my fault. Come on, man. It's nature.
0: You're already littering all over the Shelby County Fair here outside the Republican headquarters right across from the funnel cake.
1: It's okay. We got one of the staff, the WIBC staff. They're cleaning it up right now. Always on top of it.
0: I had a buddy call me just a second ago while we were in break, and he's like, so where are you guys set up? And I go, right across from the corn dogs, dude.
1: Mm-hmm.
0: And he goes...
1: Which one?
0: You're going to have to be more specific.
1: Yeah.
0: I think every one of these things up and down the food here on both sides of the aisle say corn dogs and funnel cakes.
1: I mean, we're in the grandstands. If you look on the fairgrounds, yeah. There's only one grandstand.
0: Yeah, we're in the very first, the Republican headquarters here in the grandstand, and then right across from the green funnel cake corn dog concession stands.
1: And might I say, what a beautiful Republican headquarters this is. Thank you to the Shelby County Republicans for having us out here.
0: Yes, thank you very much. Wanted to talk about the UFC fight last night. Don't suppose you watched any of the UFC 250?
1: No.
0: The fight, not into the...
1: Not interested, not my thing. Might as well have been a monster truck mashup.
0: But that's, you know, it doesn't matter whether it was monster trucks or fights or, I mean, they were doing, I don't know if you saw earlier in the weekend, they were doing like, what do they call those the crazy guys on the motorbikes, the BMX stuff. They were doing all sorts of crazy stuff.
1: Oh, yeah, I saw that, the motocross.
0: Stuff. But they had, there's a name for it. I'm sure it's on the chat. Here is Scott Jennings from CNN, because there's a lot of people complaining, Democrats especially, that this is some sort of desecration of the White House because you're having a moment of patriotism. It's Trump's 80th birthday. You're pulling off something that's never happened before like this. Scott Jennings, the Republican on CNN.
2: There are, of course, some critics of this. What do you say to them?
3: People are criticizing something Donald Trump decided to do. Wow, this is breaking news. Look, it's the president's birthday. It's Flag Day. And we're, of course, celebrating America's 250th birthday. And I think it's a pretty cool spectacle. And to have one of the biggest and rising sports entertainment industries in the world be part of it. For American culture, it's a pretty neat thing. And I don't, you know, all week long, I've been listening to Democrats criticize a reflecting pool. They're criticizing having this UFC fight. I mean, virtually anything we're doing to do something cool in Washington, D.C., Democrats are against it because I guess they want to live in misery. But this is fun, and we should have fun.
1: Democrats are naturally miserable people. I mean, that is a totally fair observation.
0: It's in their blood. But the fact is, I don't think you have to like UFC to kind of appreciate watching, especially if you watch it. You didn't watch it last night. That's fine. But, man, there are all sorts of great moments. I mean, Jesus was on display, I believe, last night. Heavyweight knockout guys, Josh Hockett and Derek Lewis. Oh, man, did you...
1: You don't think that Mauricio Ruffy turned the other cheek in that match, though, do you?
0: No, but I do think UFC, like, if God had to pick a favorite sport, it's UFC.
1: Okay.
0: It's just his creation using their bare hands and feet to
1: fight
0: each other.
1: You don't think if God picked a favorite sport, it would be golf? It's very relaxing.
0: Yeah.
1: You know? Bask in the natural beauty of God's creation.
0: Well, I'm saying you're using just your natural, you're wrestling. You're not using any swords. You're not using any animals. you know what I'm saying. So anyway, the next match, holy God almighty, Josh Hockett and Derek Lewis, these heavyweight guys. Now, this Hockett guy, he emerged the clear winner by just bashing Derek Lewis, the Black Beast, man. He was I thought Hockett was going to get his butt kicked. Now, after this match, Hockett's kind of like a WWE style, you know, in terms of personality, in terms of the way he acts, in terms of drumming up press. He is one of these guys that's kind of like, I almost thought he was clownish, and I thought Derek Lewis was going to kill him. But Hockett offered something we never expected, this heavyweight UFC champion, after the big win, a gender reveal. Ethan.
1: Oh, boy.
0: And you hear that in the middle of this, he trash talks another UFC fighter, and he starts off with, again, the obligatory thanking of Jesus.
4: Hey, shout out to Trump for having the balls to put some shit like this on. There's only one person more incredible than the Incredible Hulk, and that's my Lord and Savior, Jesus Christ. Now, listen. Alex Pereira, I want a shama on your mama.
0: There's the trash talk of the UFC fighter.
4: And lastly,
0: here we go.
4: Michelle Obama is a man. Am I right, America?
0: I'm not sure what, if anything, that has to do with anything, but people are talking about it, and he's getting a lot of press from it.
1: I mean, you're going to get a lot of talk from that for sure. It is a moment made for media, especially the social media clicks, replays, shares.
0: You're so right. Moment made for media.
1: Yeah.
0: That is really good. Now, I don't know how good of a witness he is for his Lord and Savior, Jesus Christ, that he thanked at the very beginning. I don't know if Jesus would come out and say, yeah, by the way, Michelle Obama's a man. You know, but that's just me. All right, it's a Hammer and Nigel show.
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14: This is a Fox News alert. All crew members believed to be lost. I'm Lisa LaSera. The Air Force says 8 service members are believed to be dead after a B-52 bomber crashed at Edwards Air Force Base in Southern California. In a statement, the Air Force said initial indications are that the crash was not survivable. Emergency crews responded after the bomber went down about 11:20 a.m. The Boeing B-52 Stratofortress is a long-range bomber. It's been used in conflicts from Vietnam to Iran. Oil prices are falling as President Trump announces a deal to end the Iran conflict.
15: President Trump is telling ships of the world to start their engines and let the oil flow.
16: I think a lot of great things are going to happen in the Middle East right now, and very importantly, the oil is plummeting down and the stock market is shooting up like a rocket.
15: A memorandum of understanding with Iran is intended to reopen the Strait of Hormuz and extend a ceasefire for 60 days. Text of the agreement will not be released for a few days, the president says, and Vice President J.D. Vance concedes details still need to be worked out over the destruction of Iran's enriched uranium and the timing of sanctions relief.
14: Fox's Jared Halpern in Washington. The deal's framework was signed electronically with a formal signing expected Friday in Switzerland. Senate Democratic leader Chuck Schumer says the conflict may be winding down, but the problems for the American people remain.
17: Iran has more control over the Strait of Hormuz today than before the war began. Gasoline prices are still dramatically higher than before the war and will remain so for a long time.
14: And Schumer says President Trump needs to inform Congress of the details of the agreement. California Governor Gavin Newsom says the Justice Department is investigating him and his wife. He accuses the administration of targeting him for political purposes as he considers a run for president in 2028. 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
13: 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On the go.
18: Self-inflicted or from a suspect? I'm Jarrett Lewis. Here's what's trending this hour. Indy police are on the west side to investigate a shooting death. IMPD officer Tommy Thompson said early Monday morning that it's unclear if this person shot themselves or if someone else shot them.
19: Just really scary to know that something took place in an apartment like this that's highly populated. A lot of children in this area.
18: IMPD also waited to say anything about the victim until after the Marion County Coroner's Office finishes their job. Customs officers are warning people about online scammers selling fake merchandise. Jake McDaniel has the story.
21: U.S. Customs and Border Protection officers in Indianapolis conducted Operation Winner's Circle in early June. There, they took multiple shipments that included over 500 fake FIFA World Cup 26 jerseys and nearly 400 fake FIFA beanies. Customs officials warn fake sports gear hurts teams, fans, and businesses, and often funds criminal networks. Investigators say the operation used past intel to spot shipments that violated World Cup trademarks. Customs officers urge you to shop from trustworthy online sources. Jake McDaniel, 93 WIBC Mobile News.
18: And the National Weather Service confirming this week that 21 tornadoes hit the state last Thursday during that severe weather system.
22: Most of the tornadoes were up in the northern third of the state. That's where it was most significant as far as the numbers and the damage. The strongest tornado was rated as an EF3.
18: That's NWS meteorologist Casey Crosby. It's tied for the 8th largest outbreak of twisters the state has ever seen in one day. I'm Jarrett Lewis on the level, on the go, and on WIBC.com. Now the forecast from the American Standard Cooling Weather Center.
23: We'll stay dry for the start of our Tuesday, but scattered showers and a few gusty thunderstorms develop in the afternoon and evening, highs near 81. Humidity increases by Wednesday, highs stay in the low 80s. I'm Fox 59 meteorologist Kendall Wilson for 93 WIBC.
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44: Good evening and welcome to the Tony Kinnett Cast here on the Daily Signal, nationally syndicated first on 93 WIBC. Still dominating all of the news is this memorandum of understanding. Supposedly, the President of the United States has brokered some type of super duper ultra deal with Vice President J.D. Vance at the helm. And the President of the United States came out very, very excited. He said, the great deal would bring peace and security to the whole region. He said, many presidents have tried to make peace with Iran and have all failed before me. The leaders of the region have, for the first time, found a president who can help them achieve real peace. With the opening of the strait upon the signing of the deal on Friday, for purposes of mine removal, oil will flow on both ends again for the region and the world, President Donald J. Trump. Now, this had a lot of individuals skeptical immediately, not for the reasons that you would think. Now, don't get me wrong. Immediately, social media said, it's here, it's not here, celebrate. Oh, it's terrible. It's wonderful. It's awful. The reasons that I saw, a lot of kind of the open intelligence source community and a lot of the diplomatic wires started throwing around question marks like it was a gender nonconformity rally, was because the United States and only some parts of the United States government, the only people that have access to this memorandum of understanding are Ghalibaf's office in Iran with the Islamic Revolutionary Guard Corps and the parliament, and then the president of the United States and his team along with the vice president. That's it. That's all we know. Now, the president, of course, he would come out later and start championing a few things. Before we get there, though, we got J.D. Vance, again, vice president of the United States, who's been the lead on these particular strikes. Now, Vance is known to be the more moderate on these kinds of policies, not exactly as hawkish as the president of the United States. And in trying to broker some kind of peace or ceasefire or memorandum of understanding or IOU or Uber Eats delivery order, whatever you want to call it, we have no idea what this was. And the entire weekend, a lot of questions, confusion. Is it here? Is it not? What's going on? Was it a feint? So first of all, Vance went on with CBS this morning. He did a lot of media hits today because over the weekend he was annoyed. He said that there was a lot of criticism from all over. And his criticism was that there were people who were calling this deal terrible and awful and not good and et cetera ad nauseum.
0: But they hadn't even read the memorandum of understanding. He said on June 12th, quote, "I'm seeing a lot of fake information about a potential deal to reopen the strait and end Iran's nuclear weapons program. First, the Iranians are not receiving any cash, and no funds are being released for simply signing a deal or attending a meeting." Because President Trump had wanted a big meeting either on Sunday or he wanted it this week as early as possible in Europe. The vice president said, quote, "The deal is structured to ensure that the U.S. and its allies' concerns are being prioritized, and that if the Islamic Republic of Iran meets its obligations, then economic benefits will flow to them and to the entire region. This deal has the potential to remake the region and lead to lasting peace." I've noticed a couple of bizarre things in the reporting over the last few hours. First, people who rightly said Donald Trump was a historic president a month ago now criticizing a deal based on unconfirmed media reports. Second, the people who say you can't trust a word said by the Islamic Revolutionary Guard Corps, the IRGC, who apparently believe anonymously sourced media posts. He said the president is going to get us a good outcome one way or the other. Now, two things really quick. First of all, Vance is the guy that

0: Summer starts in the backyard, and at Sullivan's, we've got everything you need to make it perfect. Premium patio furniture in wicker, cast aluminum, Berlin Gardens poly, and teak. Start building your perfect backyard at Sullivan's.
1: It's not. The Iranians spent the entire weekend making fun of the United States, making fun of President Trump, saying that they got everything forever, all the ways, and they're amazing. Well, except for some parts of the IRGC that we're going to get to here in a minute, who are very, very, very, very angry. But anyway, to the matter at hand, he says, so look, the Iranians say they're getting $300 billion out of this. Is this true?
2: Well, Ed, that's the sort of thing they could have access to, funded by the Gulf Coast Coalition, so long as they honor their end of the obligation. I think that one of the things you're going to see, Ed, and people have to be skeptical of this, is that the hardliners in the Iranian system will overemphasize the benefits that Iran gets while underemphasizing all the things that they have to concede and all the things they have to provide in order to get these benefits. So we absolutely are open to the Gulf Coast countries investing in the reconstruction of Iran, but only if Iran ends their nuclear program, ends their enriched stockpile of material, and is really open to an inspections and enforcement regime that gives the American people confidence right. They're never going to have a nuclear weapon. So
1: the concerns from that statement from the vice president there are that this is essentially just the JCPOA, the Obama-style deal, part two electric boogaloo. Now, again, after the Iranian regime has suffered a significant amount of damage, yes, after the previous supreme leader of Iran was sent to his final judgment. But at least as far as this deal is concerned, it's not looking too good. But that's the thing. No one's seen the deal. The rumors that he addressed there were that Qatar and a bunch of other Gulf state powers were going to walk in and either release funds that had been confiscated from Iran previously or invest in Iran directly itself, for example, Qatar. So do we get an actual answer? No, we got a, well, if they want, they could have access to it. Maybe it'll happen. Jake Tapper on The Lead today in the 4 p.m. hour tried to get a little bit more clarity on this, and we started off with kind of the same answer from the vice president.
2: There hasn't been a single dollar of sanctions relief or unfrozen assets, either from the United States or any of our allies in the Gulf. I've seen some misreporting about that. I don't know where it comes from. Where I suspect...
1: Where it comes from is that there have been diplomatic sources and Middle Eastern news sources suggesting that other countries are preparing certain accounts to release dollars to the Iranian regime. Now, if that's incorrect, then it's incorrect. And Middle Eastern reporting being spotty is... Yeah, that's a day ending in Y. But Americans are rightly concerned and confused about this because there were a lot of people, both from the isolationist side of the aisle, that when Trump said, just trust me, we're doing everything correctly. And then those from the war hawkish side, not the neocons, but those who say, finish your opponent and be done with them and end them and salt the earth. That kind of a crew. Well, boys, girls, and squirrels, we were also told, trust me. And so at the end of this, when you say there's a big deal and everyone should be super duper ultra happy about it, and the American people don't even get a chance to hear about it until it's signed, there are some questions and concerns and rumors gain more credibility.
2: That it comes from, Jake, is what you're going to expect is that certain elements within the Iranian system, certain hardliners in particular, they're going to overemphasize, in an effort to sell it to certain domestic populations, they're going to overemphasize what Iran gets from the bargain without ever articulating the things that Iran has to give up in order to get those benefits.
1: I can't stand that reasoning. I hate it. I hate it. I don't believe that people, that domestic populations, that whatever, are cattle. I hate this when it's from John Thune. I don't care for it when it's from a Republican in New York. You have to talk to Republicans in New York differently because they're not like Republicans from Indiana. I don't like that. I have a fundamental belief that no matter, I'm going to be in New York this week for a series of media hits and things. I just got back a couple of weeks ago from D.C. Of course, I do this show from Indiana, though all of my colleagues are on the East Coast. I have been to a lot of different parts of the country, and I have realized that a lot of American people have the same common sense understandings of morality and ethics. And I've been to a lot of different parts of the world, as many of you have who are tuning into this show. And the idea that we have to talk some way to France because, well, we don't want the French to be mad. Maybe they're just going to get, I don't care for that. Just the clear, here's what's going on, here's not what's going on, not making excuses for a bunch of people in the Iranian parliament or in the IRGC

0: that are still doing the death to America thing. Chanting death to America is bad. It is not a cultural appeasement kind of a thing. And the vice president flirting with that language here, that Obama-style State Department garbage, that's not an answer to the question.
1: To be very clear, this agreement contemplates a very significant sanctions relief package for the Iranian people that transforms how they interact with the world and with the region. But they only get that benefit if they meet their obligations under the agreement. So
0: now that's actually the key part of the entire line. Radio crew, we're going to send you to the commercial, but I'll give you the spoiler here while you guys are away and we continue on the live stream. That means this memorandum of understanding, the deal, it's going nowhere. Absolutely nowhere. It's the Tony Kinnett cast here on the Daily Signal.
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0: Welcome back to the Tony Kinnett Cast here on The Daily Signal, nationally syndicated first on 93 WIPC. So the president says, again, without any further ado, you want to see the MOU? This is at the G7 conference in France. Here's the president saying, oh, probably released Friday. And he's already aware of the pressure that is on him. Because of what he immediately refers to. Because if you're thinking a deal with the Iranian regime, everyone immediately thinks of the Obama deal. No one of who that was not a hardline conservative at the time, no one was more critical of that regarding Obama than President Trump on social media and any media in general. Here was the president making that case regarding it being released probably Friday-ish today.
22: Mr. President, when will the text of the MOU be released?
23: I think pretty soon. I would say, I mean, I want it to be released because it's a very powerful document. It's not like the Obama document, which was just a terrible document. This is a very powerful document, and I want it to be released. So probably pretty soon. I would say after sometime after Friday, because the Strait opens completely. It's open now, but it opens completely. We'll have all the mines knocked out of. For the most part, we have a lot of lanes right now already.
24: Mr. President,
23: so I think sometime in the very near future.
0: Now, two things can also be true here on the back end that you should be aware of. Number one, this deal is being treated as though we have already been kind of brokered and cornered into something. No. There's a very good chance that 2 weeks from now we will all be trying to remember the details of this particular weekend and story. Because it'll fall apart and we'll be doing something completely different. That's a possibility. And one of the reasons I say that is that one of the key parts of this particular deal, as it were, is already, first of all, the Islamic Revolutionary Guard Corps inside of Iran are already rioting over this. There are several leaks from inside IRGC leadership that are making their way onto state TV and have been since taken down. Some of them are remaining, that are suggesting that the United States should never be allowed to sign a deal with Iran, and they're going to win. Do not mess with the resistance front. No one can stand against Iran or Hezbollah and all this other stuff. So it's not working out very well inside Iran as well. People don't like it over on that side. Tehran Mayor Ali Reza Zakani says, quote, "Our war with America continues and does not end with the memorandum of understanding. Our war with America is an existential war. The Islamic Revolution in Iran undermined the structural order America established after World War II. True. True. And anyone who tells you different, I'm sorry, the chance death to America and arming every terrorist that you can, from Hamas to Hezbollah, which killed, again, U.S. Marines, a number of other terrible atrocities over the years, that is fundamentally correct in the statement that he said objectively. Now, that said, again, Hezbollah has since fired weapons against Israel. Israel's fired back. Trump didn't like that over the weekend. It's continued since. There is not going to be any magical ceasefire here. There isn't. Now, here's what remains to be seen. Maybe I shouldn't say this. Don't care. There is a chance that there is that this kind of dragging on is a kind of heated a disagreement, let's say, between the Marco Rubio style of foreign policy and the J.D. Vance style of foreign policy. And if J.D. Vance and the Steve Witkoff team, I am wholly speculating based on information I have as a disclaimer. If it is Vance who is basically asking the president, please, no, let's wait, let's not do anything. And it is Rubio that says, let's take him out like Maduro. Then one of these is going to win. And it's going to be whichever one Trump doesn't feel embarrasses him. That'll be the answer. Now, is that really gauche? Is that really basic? Yes, but like most things in life, the most obvious explanation is usually the explanation. Now, that brings us over to an update on a story from earlier today in which an Air Force B-52 Stratofortress crashed at Edwards Air Force Base in California, just outside of Edwards Air Force Base in California. A horrible, horrible thing. Of course, the smoke that's been pouring out. I believe we do have this particular footage here to share with you. Fox News earlier today. Tragic. So we don't have any information otherwise about this particular crash just yet. But the eight crew members who were aboard are believed dead. The news release from Edwards Air Force Base, that's the 412th Test Wing Office of Public Affairs, says, quote, an Air Force B-52 Stratofortress carrying eight people on a routine test mission crashed today shortly after takeoff at 11:20 a.m. Pacific Daylight Time. Initial indications are that the crash was not survivable. Emergency response personnel are on scene, and officials are working to account for all personnel, and the crash is under investigation. We don't expect anything during this show that we could tell you about what it is and isn't. Again, like all things, I want to give you the information that it is that we have, and if there is any speculation to be had, I better have a good reason for doing so. So speaking of speculation with no good reason for doing so at all, and I mean just the goofiest decisions possible, Gavin Newsom of California, the governor of California, has decided that he's really, really angry he isn't getting enough attention. I'm not joking. We're getting closer to the 2028 election season. This midterm shall too come and pass. And then you're going to have the front runners jockeying for a position. Is it going to be J.B. Pritzker? No. Is it going to be AOC? Maybe. Is it going to be Kamala Harris?
1: Nope.
0: Maybe. Who's it going to be? Gavin Newsom wants to be that guy. And so he decided that in the middle of what is really kind of a down news cycle, in case you weren't aware, because of the last week was just the World Cup stuff, the NBA Finals stuff, and then some kind of lulling, meaning just kind of like deadpan, very little major stuff happening compared to the rest of the Trump second administration. Gavin Newsom decided now was the time to point all of the cameras at him and go. In very bizarro world, anti-Trump, but like the mirror Superman universe image Trump. So Gavin Newsom gets in front of the country today and announces that he and his wife, because, you know, it's a family affair, they've joined Donald Trump's hit list. Ooh, exciting. The hit listiest of hit lists. Here you go. Gavin Newsom, guys, it's big. The hit list is here.
2: In recent days, federal agents have knocked on the doors of family, friends, and former employees.
0: Hold on, wait, this sounds like pearl clutching. Someone get my pearls. All right, I'm ready, Stan, go ahead.
2: Not because they found a crime, because they're simply trying to find one. They're demanding records. They're abusing the grand jury process, digging through years and years of random documents.
0: Random documents. What has the DOJ been investigating in Minnesota and in California? Man, and now there's this new guy that's not Pam Bondi that doesn't just get up and say platitudes from the podium. There's this new Todd Blanche kind of a dude. And he's actually moving Tim Walz and Keith Ellison up in Minnesota. We'll get to him later. For another kind of little prosecution institution. Oh, boy. Radio crew, we're going to send you guys over to your commercial break on the live stream. 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We're going to continue and learn a little about what's got Gavin Newsom so spooked. Don't let the makeup fool you. This man's is as pale as a ghost. An SPLC-funded one, that is. It's the Tony Kinnett Cast here on the Daily Signal.
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1: All right, boys, girls, and squirrels. So what is it that Gavin Newsom is panicking about? Well, he's very, very, very worried because there are multiple federal investigations into Gavin Newsom and his orbit. Now, these have been underway since approximately 2025, although some investigations into Gavin Newsom started under the Joe Biden administration. So much for that narrative. I was so confident that when he said that he was being politically investigated. So I guess Joe Biden and Donald Trump are in cahoots to get Gavin Newsom or something. So these particular investigations reportedly stem from whistleblower tips. That's according to Reuters. Now, here are the subjects and links. Here's what he's actually being investigated for. So first of all, his latest wife, Jennifer Seibel Newsom, on her finances and taxes. So scrutiny of her nonprofit, the California Partners Project, which received millions of dollars in donations, reports note nearly $4 million in payments to her and her company. Former Chief of Staff Dana Williamson linked to a separate corruption and fraud case. Williamson pleaded guilty to wire fraud involving a dormant campaign account. Now, the probe hasn't implicated Newsom directly, but here's the problem. So if in Minnesota there was all of the Somali migrant fraud, Medicare and Medicaid fraud, and autism fund fraud, and grant system fraud, and NGO fraud, and wire fraud, and mail fraud, and mortgage fraud, and on and on and on. And then when whistleblowers said, hey, Tim, this is kind of a problem. Tim said, no, you're just racist. Go ahead and throw her out of the position here. Well, it looks like Tim Walz and A.G. Ellison, Keith Ellison, may have something to do with impeding a federal investigation. If you want to call the fire department because you say, hey, Tony, look, my house is on fire. And I said, well, you need to call the fire department then. And then as you're picking up the landline to call, I snip the phone cable. I am responsible for impeding emergency services in your area. And that's a crime. That's the same thing here. So after Gavin Newsom's orbit has been implicated in all of this fraud, then people are going to start asking questions. You know, a woman can only survive so many men as a wealthier and wealthier and wealthier and wealthier widow before you get to the fifth marriage and she's got the term black widow. I mean, this is that kind of basic pattern recognition that is really hilarious to watch him freak out over. Now, here are some things that this is not related to at all, even though I'm seeing some other articles that are trying to suggest this. And so the DOJ sued California Newsom and the Attorney General in California over a state law banning private detention facilities. That's a totally different lawsuit. And in 2025, the DOJ sued Newsom and state officials over alleged race-based redistricting. Again, still underway in that kind of an argument. So we'll see. There is one extra piece here before we move on past Gavin Newsom. Again, who's many have crowned Trump's primary opposition. So Jennifer Van Laar, she's an investigative journalist and she's the managing editor of Red State, which I highly recommend. It's a project of townhall.com, I believe. She's pointed out maybe you're being investigated to Gavin Newsom because your finances don't add up or because your wife's LLC received the deed to a $9.1 million home a week before the LLC was even created. While you still had your Fair Oaks home. How was that LLC capitalized? She does some other math. It said $1.4 million in yearly income, $450,000 in federal and state taxes, $200,000 paid to domestic workers, $150,000 to private school tuition, $200,000 in property taxes, and $20,000 at least in utilities. Meaning we're at $1 million in expenses. So if you add $120,000 year mortgage payment for a Sacramento house and a $506,000 a year mortgage payment for a new house, then you don't add in food, clothes, entertainment, sports for four kids. The finances aren't adding up. Again, if you do not want to be accused of being in orbit of fraud, then maybe don't hang around with the fraud crew. Now, there is one thing that's really, really funny and I've been looking forward to showing you guys. I mentioned Tim Walz. Someone from Newsom's office forgot to tell Tim Walz not to tweet about this. He said today, quote, the Justice Department is not a tool for the president to investigate his political opponents. Welcome to the BS Investigations Club, Governor Newsom. You're in good company. Excellent.
2: Excellent.
1: Yeah. So just after Tim Walz had to like bail on his gubernatorial reelection campaign because of all the fraud allegations and the other disaster areas, now he's like, oh, Gavin Newsom, you and me are like two peas in a fraudulent pod. Excellent. Thrilling. There's a lot of other panic and upset around the country. Of course, many of you have already seen just the sheer chaos and outrage and anger and a list of adjectives over the President of the United States hosting a UFC event at the White House. Now, I don't see the big deal. There are a lot of people who are apparently super duper ultra angry over this one. I don't see it. And it, look, maybe it's just because I'm blind and I'm in the middle of the country and I know a lot of people who are into alternative sports. And I also have a bit of a personal affection for boxing, given that every plebe is forced to do it and not break their nose before Friday night dates. But I will say, when you have the Weather Channel that is like hoping for the event to fail, that's really, really weird. So Jimmy Kimmel, citing again the Weather Channel, pointed out that heading for Donald Trump's big Freedom 250 UFC event, again, because they can't complain that it's taxpayer money being wasted, because the UFC is paying for all of it. And Paramount as well, I should say. So what do? They start suggesting on June 14th, quote, the UFC Freedom 250 event, according to the freaking Weather Channel, is facing a chaotic weather setup on the White House South Lawn, with a 60% chance of thunderstorms, heavy downpours, wind gusts of up to 34 miles an hour threatening to delay the outdoor fights. On top of the storm risk, brutal DC humidity is driving a triple-digit heat index, along with massive swarms of mosquitoes and gnats that fighters will have to battle inside the cage. Okay, guys, why are we doing the weather forecast as though we're trying to manifest the plagues of Egypt? Maybe it's different since the days of, you know, the wonderful fusion jazz and enjoying, you know, scrolling vistas of weather forecasting. Now we're predicting swaths of insects and then frogs, and the Holy Spirit shall fly through the city of Cairo, and every door should have the blood applied upon the post. I mean, and of course, nothing happened. You'll know this because it was talked about all over social media. Essentially, the weather split around DC, which, by the way, a lot of people are saying this is some kind of a divine intervention thing. If you live anywhere near I-70, one of the great interstates that cuts the country in half, you will know that weather often either is north of you or south of you. Very rarely is it right over you. And if it's right over you, you are well and truly bleeped. There are large concrete structures like interstates and also cities. Sorry, former science teacher going to jump in here, that do in fact kind of change and affect weather. That's why you don't see major cities that are flattened every single storm season by tornadoes, though they can happen. Anywho, so one of the cool events over that UFC event was the rainbow with the lightning across it. Really cool photos and videos came out of it. It's just cool. It's just some of that stuff is again, neat. I will say this. I have watched a few of the clips afterward. I was spending time with my family. My kids are a little young to be watching the UFC, so I had to catch some of that stuff later. The fanfare, I love it. Again, I am very, very much a down at my home heart, a Teddy Rooseveltian imperialist. So if the President of the United States actually lives up to the hype and walks out with trumpets after smacking around Venezuela and Cuba and Iran, I mean, not exactly a hard sell for me. Here's the president walking out. Trumpet fanfare with Dana White. Now, I know a lot of libertarians really don't like that I like that stuff, but I don't care. So I know the neocons, the Nikki Haley-ish kind of wishy-washy kinds don't care for that either. I don't care. If America is going to celebrate its 250th properly, it better do so with some fanfare. And that includes one of the sports directly participated in by a president at the White House, which the UFC noticed. Radio crew, we're going to send you over to the commercial break. We're going to continue on the live stream. Be on the lookout for outraged crowds at wrestling cages. It's the Tony Kinnett Cast here on the Daily Signal.
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1: At the end of last week, we again played a clip of good old Michelle Obama saying that how awful it was because, you know, no one ever lets black women complain. No one ever, no one's ever allowed to complain if you're a black woman. And everyone is just so always so mean and so terrible and so awful. And this just came after Jasmine Crockett had spent a ton of time suggesting that the reason the country was awful and that, you know, sure, maybe the Metcalf family had lost their son after Carmelo Anthony stabbed him. So Jasmine Crockett said this while defending the murderer of Austin Metcalf, said his family had never experienced anything as bad as Jasmine Crockett had as a black woman. So again, we're doing this whole thing all over again, where it's just the whining and the crying. Well, I'm here to share with you great and joyous news. Jasmine Crockett and Michelle Obama once again have a chance to whine and cry. I know, you were really concerned that wasn't going to happen. So one fighter, Josh Hockett, got up after his particular fight, and he said the bad joke that you're not allowed to make that joke. Now, you can make jokes that Vice President J.D. Vance had sex with a couch. You can make jokes about Donald Trump and his daughter. You can make jokes about all different kinds of really inappropriate or just kind of like dark humor stuff. But boy, if you ever, you know, say that Michelle Obama is a man, I'm telling you, the school marm and librarian crew is going to come out and get you. Anyway, here's the clip.
18: And lastly, Michelle Obama is a man. Am I right, America? Ladies and gentlemen.
1: Okay, so everyone's laughing because, I mean, again, fooling around. Again, kind of a common joke. Some people believe it out there. Do I? No, I don't. Sorry. But I will say this, and I want to make this perfectly clear. Is this worth getting bent out of shape about? No. Why? Because every time we sit through, well, I don't know, I don't sit through them, but I see the clips the next morning, the Oscars or the Grammys or the Tonys or the Academy Awards of whatever, we hear people get up on stage and say truly disturbing, disgusting things. And why is that played off? Well, it's, you know, it's the emotions are running high. It's a very big victorious thing for them. And who cares if they say a little something? That's how that's played off. So I don't care as much here. Now, some people suggested that it was in poor taste and that I guess President Trump needed to apologize for this or whatever. Okay. Again, all right. And then we get to the best of all. And this is, Whoopi Goldberg and Sonny Hostin have decided again. This is clearly evidence of not just racism, because clearly the only reason that people are making fun of Michelle Obama is because she's a black woman, which, The desperation to be a victim. Now, again, I can still think that the joke is like kind of played out, but either way, I mean, it's not racist. Going further and saying it's evidence of slavery, though. Bro, here you go.
19: Last night, you know who celebrated his 80th birthday at an event billed as UFC Freedom 250. Featuring
1: Was there a single like structural program promotion of Donald Trump other than him like walking out and then sitting and enjoying the fights? That would be a strong
20: nope.
1: No. Anyway,
19: cage matches on the South Lawn of the White House. White House denies accusations that he's cashing in on the event, saying there's no conflict of interest because you know whose assets are in a trust managed by his kids.
1: They think they have something here, as though like his kids set it up and then we're getting a ton of money out of this. No.
19: If it's in a trust and I'm managing it, maybe he's not going to get no money. But if it's in a trust and his kids are managing it, they might get some money. He might get some money. Correct. But that's neither here nor there. There was also one fighter who used his victory speech to make a derogatory slur against former First Lady Michelle Obama. What did you make of yesterday's event?
21: I do want to address the derogatory slur.
1: Derogatory slur. It's not a slur. It's not. I mean, it's an accusation. It's a joke. Maybe even a joke that you find in poor taste. You might. You may not like it. But saying that this is some kind of a derogatory slur
21: about the former First Lady Michelle Obama, yes, because I think it's important to address. We won't dignify what was said by repeating it.
19: Yeah.
21: But you should look at,
1: because then it would just be the claim that Michelle's a man, and said joking, laughing. Everyone started laughing. So that's just it. That's the whole thing. Melania Trump, by many individuals on the left, from official places, has been called a prostitute, illegal immigrant, so many times we've lost count. But okay.
21: And I think the reason that it's important is because for a long time, and the roots are in slavery, black women.
1: The roots are in slavery for a long time. That's why. The reason that Michelle Obama after a couple of photos that appeared to have some type of a bulge, was called a dude. Because again, there were just conspiracy theories and jokes, like the Muslim prayer curtain nonsense. Pretend that there's no such thing as a Muslim prayer curtain. That whole goofy goober, whatever. Okay, in the burgeoning age of Facebook. All right, these things popped up out of nowhere, and they were jokes. Okay, I mean, and they are. They're memed by the younger generations. They are. They're memes. I mean, some older crews still believe them. I hear you, whatever. But making the biggest deal about this and then saying, well, it all goes back to slavery. Bruh.
21: Have been slurred and made to feel that they were unattractive, made to feel that they were masculine, made to feel that they were they didn't have the femininity that a white woman would have. And so there's this intersectionality between racism and sexism that was on full display at the White House.
1: See, that's what it was. See, it all comes from back that someone's like, oh, that's a very athletic one. Oh, so she must be a man because she would never have the feminine primitivity wiles of a Southern white woman. I mean, just that it's so stupid. Okay, as though the real scandal again was that just very recently in the Biden administration, we didn't have dudes with their fake boobies out dancing around and a bunch of like openly sexual stuff on the White House lawn. I mean, a contest of fighting like Teddy Roosevelt hosted at the White House. No. But I mean, you know, big, huge, celebrate who we have sex with parties. Hey, yeah, that's honorable.
2: Welcome to the White House.
20: Thank you.
22: Happy Pride Month.
1: Yeah.
22: Happy Pride Year. Happy Pride Life.
1: Pride Month, Pride Year, Pride Life. Pride Brandon. Pride me. Pride you.
20: Yeah.
22: Transgender children.
20: You are
22: heard.
20: You belong.
22: You're understood.
20: You are loved.
1: Just the kissing. There wasn't any of that at the UFC event either, by the way. There wasn't any, oh, you're just a... None of that. It was just, hey, beat the crap out of this guy. It's awesome. And then they did, and it was awesome. Just the silliness. The constant silliness. On display, it's something. Radio crew, we will catch you guys on the flip side here. It's the Tony Kinnett Cast on the Daily Signal, nationally syndicated first on 93 WIBC. We're going to continue on the live stream.
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3: A military jet crashes in California. I'm Lisa Lacera, Fox News. 8 crew members believed to be dead after a B-52 bomber crashed at Edwards Air Force Base in Southern California.
4: Revealing initial indications are that the crash was not survivable. Videos circulating online show a black plume of smoke near the airfield. The base goes on to say the incident is under investigation and emergency response teams are on site working to account for all personnel. Adding, our thoughts and prayers are with the families and unit members at this time.
3: Fox's Kristen Goodwin. The U.S. and Iran have signed off on an initial agreement that would end the conflict. President Trump with the announcement at the G7 summit in France.
5: We got along very well with Iran. It's a different set of leaders. As you know, the first set is gone.